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1: Donald E. Newhouse has died at 96. He was president of one of the largest family-controlled publishing companies in the nation and a former board chairman of the Associated Press. His family said he died at his home in New Jersey. If you ever wondered how much CEOs are now making, we have a look.
2: Company boards are rewarding their top executives for bigger profits and higher stock prices. The typical CEO compensation package rose 6% in 2025 to $17.7 million. The median pay for employees at those companies in the S&P earned $89,744, a 4.7% increase year over year. The CEO with the biggest compensation package, Tesla's Elon Musk, with a package valued at $132.3 billion, all in the form of stock awards. I'm Donna Water.
1: News and analysis at townhall.com. Bob Horner, the power-hitting third baseman who was the number one overall draft pick in 1978 in baseball and hit a home run in his debut with the Atlanta Braves, has died. He was 68. This man, known for his eating prowess, can also fight.
3: Competitive eater Joey Chestnut on probation after pleading guilty to a misdemeanor battery charge. The 17-time winner of Nathan's Famous International Hot Dog Eating Contest will compete in that July 4th contest again. He was accused of slapping a man at an Indiana bar and has entered a guilty plea. He was sentenced to 180 days of probation, a judge granting him permission to travel outside the state, allowing him to continue competing. Jason Walker reporting.
1: More on these stories at townhall.com.

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1: Opinions expressed on the following program are not necessarily those of KSCO staff, management, or advertisers. If something is said with which you disagree, please let us know by writing to us at comments@ksco.com.
2: I, you, he, she, we. I, you, he, she, we. I, you, he, she, we. In the garden of mystic lovers,

0: What do you think I think of that song, Mercury? What do you think? Well, you know me. What do you think I would say about that song?
1: It didn't rhyme.
0: It didn't rhyme. You're right. So by definition, it does not fit my definition of poetry. But that's a cool song, dude. That was cool.
2: And the music, too.
0: Would you call that a song? What would you?
2: No, that's poetry. That's Rumi.
0: What is Rumi?
2: Rumi was a very famous poet, psychic, mystic, some considered a spiritual deliverer of divinity.
0: Did he play music while doing that?
2: He wrote. He was actually a poet, and he wrote. And he was like one of the, like Socrates or Plato. He was one of these people that was, some would consider Christ-like. Uh-huh. Some would consider, I mean, seriously, this was one of the great Persian poets, and I've been reading and listening to Rumi all my life. I could feel what he was talking about, the idea that everybody, we're all family. You can't separate ourselves from the earth, you know, Mother Earth, Gaia. I really think of myself coming from the earth. I told you a long time ago when I was on a ship at the age of 12, and you're in the middle of the Atlantic Ocean, and it's winter, and you realize if you fall off this boat, you're dead. You just know that. And I'm 10, 11 years old, smoking a cigarette, and I'm looking up at the stars, and it was like you could just reach up and grab them. It was no light. Think about it. In the middle of the Atlantic Ocean, I'm 10 years old, smoking a cigarette, looking at the stars, and that's when I realized, when I look back on my life, that's what the stars spoke to me, and I became an astrologer. That seed was planted in me when I was about 12 years old. And I started to realize, all of us, that we become what we were guided to become as we grow up. I am convinced that if everybody examined their life and saw how it evolves, then you can have a better appreciation why we do the things we do. And we're all given different assignments. I see life as an assignment. We're all here we have a gift. Hmm. Every one of us. I don't care who you are. And our job is to discover that gift, or hopefully get encouraged by the people that love us, mm-hmm. so that we can find that gift, so we can then share it with other people. My point of view, and that's why I tend to try to be more quiet, because I'm a very intense dude, okay? Mm-hmm. That's why I've had to learn to pull back. That's why I've been teaching yoga for 25 years, just to calm me down. Mm-hmm. I have a tremendous amount of energy, because I love being alive, but I can't wait to leave either. Because I know this is a very screwy place to be, but at the same time, what an amazing miracle to be alive. And I live between these two worlds of, I love this planet, but gosh, what are we doing to one another? It's just unacceptable to me. The killing. Every time we look at history, You get a country, a Persian Empire, Hitler, Mussolini, any of these, Gaddafi. One person makes a decision that kills lots of people. When are we going to stop doing that? I just probably never. But I'm hoping that somehow we can evolve so we get to the point and when we really don't resolve to violence and killing as a means of rectifying anything. It doesn't rectify anything. It perpetrates the problem.
0: You know what I think would happen, Mercury, because I've thought about this type of thing before. What it would take to, there are too many people on this planet, just, you know, I guess on this planet sounds weird, but there are just too many people for life to be that simple, where we stop killing each other and where one person doesn't send another country into war. So what would happen, when you have that many people, you're going to need someone to govern. And those are the leaders that can send you to war. Now, the way you could stop that is by, if you didn't have so many people and there was no need for a competition of resources or whatever it is, maybe the only way to get back to something like that is to bomb the crap out of ourselves and decrease the population so much that there's no need for war anymore. Barring that situation, I think war is always going to be inevitable amongst the human race.
2: Dave, in all the time that I've known you, mm-hmm. I think we have come to a conscious opening that I hadn't anticipated just now. I think what we are going to experience, I know in my heart, I don't believe this, because I told you, I don't like the word believe because it means I wish it were so. I know this. I know it in my heart. I can't tell you why. I can't give you proof, but I know this in my heart. That to answer the question about humanity, and maybe to the point where we're going to get to a peaceful place, what we call the Aquarian Age, where there's more harmony and farmers markets, no longer are there supermarkets anymore. We're going to go back. My professor used to always say, the best ways are the old ways. We're going to go back to where you grew your own food in your own garden. There's no longer the supermarkets. There's no longer this kind of homogenization of capitalism so that a handful of people can tell other people how to live at their expense. No, that those days, that to me, we're coming to a summation in history where we're realizing this cannot sustain itself any longer. We can't keep killing each other any longer. We're going to have to come to the basic rent. If you really think religion has any value whatsoever, no one should be killing anybody ever again. If you think that love is really the answer to life, then we shouldn't be killing anybody anymore. We have, and to get you to the point of, to get back to this, nature is going to make the difference. When the earthquakes happen, when San Francisco finally goes away, when some of these other things have been predicted, and by the solar flares, the top of the North Pole and the South Pole, I forget what they call them, when that switches that, and the world, and there's waves, and the world is being destroyed by nature. And don't forget, that's our arrogance. We think we're running this world. Mother Nature's coming back, and she's coming back strong, and that's what's going to wake us up, I hope. And that is what I know in my heart. I can't tell you why, but I know that that's going to be the answer. God is going to say, hey, guys.
0: There's too many people.
2: You guys got to lighten up and do it right, or we can get rid of you like the dinosaurs. You know, your inevitability here ain't based on you. It's based on nature.
0: And I think that's what would have to happen if everybody was able to farm their own vegetables and do all that stuff, because somebody would have to give up their property for me because I live in an apartment. I can't farm my own vegetables.
2: But see, that's the old
0: Who's
2: mentality.
0: Who's going to give up their land?
2: But darling, that's an old mentality. That's the common mentality. We're talking about a shift in consciousness. A shift in awareness, meaning that we're all here supporting, like the animals try to support each other, and yet they attack each other and blah, blah, blah. But we're, as human beings, we are the most destructive animal on this planet. And we're going to have to learn through, and thank God for my yoga. Thank God for meditation, learning how to read auras, calming myself down. I have so much energy. And I've had to learn to come, because I'm a warrior for spirituality. I'm telling you, I am a spiritual warrior, and that's why I'm here. Mm-hmm. And I'm finally came out of the spirit. You know, I'm not in a closet anymore. I love being a spiritual warrior, but that means we have to learn to become happy again, to be loving and growing your own food. You know, there's a law that's against the law to grow food on your property. The corporations arranged that back in the 30s or the 40s because they didn't want to compete. Because in those days, people used to grow their own food because there were supermarkets. That was just 80 years ago, for God's sakes. Mm. I grew up in communities where there wasn't a supermarket. You had to grow your own food or you didn't eat.
0: And somebody came and arrested you?
2: No, that was before the corporation passed those laws, and they don't always enforce it, but those laws are on the books. Mm. And if they wouldn't enforce them, they can.
0: 479-1080, we are hanging out with Mercury today. If you want to get on board, there's plenty of room on the phone lines, 479-1080. Extra lot of room on the text line, 831-218-5726. Infinite room in the email box, kseodave@gmail.com. Let's check the phone lines, Mercury.
2: Is this thing on?
0: It is. It's
2: is
0: on.
2: This thing on?
0: It's on. Let's see what Anthony has to say. He's calling from Watsonville. You're in the air, Anthony.
1: Hey, guys. So what I think is that it's up to each every individual to find their peace within themselves. You know what I mean? And I think that energy will create, you know, peace outside. You know what I mean? But it's you know, we're all different. We're all individuals, and we don't think the same, right? But we do have the same. The one thing we have in common is that we have a brain, and we could choose, right? So we could either choose love, or we could either choose, you know, hate, right? And then so I feel that. You know, I think, like, I feel that a lot of the bad stuff, you know, that's happening, like wars and it's because we're territorial humans, you know, it's kind of like in our nature, mm-hmm. you know, but we're not all the same, right? Like I said, we all have a mind and we can choose, right? Like we can choose, Like, you know, for example, Putin, you know, he could have decided differently. Like, you know what? I want to take this land, Ukraine. You know, it used to be ours before or whatever. But you know what? I'm actually going to make peace. You know what I mean? And get along with that government and see if maybe I could do something, right? So I think it just comes down to each and every one of us, to choose love, you know, to choose peace. And Dave, you were talking about love and killing and stuff like that.
0: Mm-hmm.
1: You know, I feel that when you love somebody, like, you just don't think about that. You know what I mean?
0: Mm-hmm.
1: Like, it can happen. And you know, it can leave you with sadness, you know? Like, for example, Dave, if you get rid of the hip hop time machine, like, if it's gone, I'm going to be sad. I'm going to be sad, man, because I enjoy it. You know, I love it, man. You know, when I go to work, like on Wednesdays, I'm looking forward to Wednesdays, man, to listen to it while I'm working.
0: Thank you,
1: know?
0: Dude. Thank you.
1: And is it going to be on tonight?
0: Saturday night.
1: Oh, Saturday night. Okay.
0: Yeah.
1: All right, because I know sometimes you're on Wednesdays, right?
0: Yeah,
1: on Wednesday night.
0: Yes, they play it on Wednesdays, but Saturday night I have something fresh, and I mean it's going to be fresh, dude. It's going to be dope. You're going to love it.
1: Yeah, cool, man. Cool. So my point is that we're all individuals, you know, and we all have a choice to make, right? You know, and some choices are really, really bad, like you guys were talking about. You know, one choice, I think Mercury said it. One choice kills hundreds of thousands of people, right?
0: Mm-hmm.
1: Bad choice. You know what I mean? But for us, you know, for humans, we just have that choice. You know what I mean?
2: And by the way, you said something that I thought was really, really profound. And let me just remind you, you said something I hadn't thought about. And no one has ever said this. You're the first person to ever raise this issue. And I really admire you for having a unique idea. Putin, all Putin had to do was say, hey, Ukraine, we'd like to be more involved with you commercially. We'd like to work with you and help build your cities and do this. And, instead of trying to take the land away, they could have cooperated and said, let's work and give you economic help, and we'll give you more oil and blah, blah, and work in cooperation.
1: Mm-hmm.
2: So the cooperation, it seems to me, is the better option than killing one another. We should be cooperating like nature. Without nature cooperating with itself, we're not going to be here.
1: Yeah, and Mercury, and Putin, like what I said before, you know, we're territorial.
2: Yes.
1: So I think Putin made that decision with his territorial instinct.
2: With old instincts.
1: I mean?
2: Like, he was using old instincts, not new ideas.
1: Yeah.
2: He wasn't listening to people like you. You came up with a very intelligent approach that could have solved his problem. He could have gotten what he wanted, and he'd still be in power, but he's going to be gone. I think I'll be surprised if he's still in power by the end of the year.
1: Mm-hmm. Yeah, so Dave, I just want to say thank you, man, for having me on.
0: Thank you.
2: Yeah.
0: Thank you, Anthony.
2: Great seeing you. Thanks, Ant.
0: 831-479-1080. Well, since we're talking about love, I don't know about if I want to talk about tribalism, but I watch a lot of Star Trek, Mercury.
2: I grew up with Star Trek.
0: Do you watch The Next Generation?
2: I used to, yeah.
0: Okay. It's a great show.
2: Yeah.
0: I love that show. And I wonder, I haven't seen an episode yet about racism. I think there are episodes about tribalism.
2: Hmm.
0: And the idea that they've done away with money, the concept of money in the future doesn't exist anymore because they have a machine that can replicate it. But there are a lot of things that humanity has supposedly overcome. And I don't know. There are some things like tribalism, racism, hatred, greed, lust, that I don't think we will ever get rid of. It's in our DNA. It's who we are. And I don't care if you go 600 years in the future. You might be able to minimize them, your feelings and your urges. But I don't think you'll be able to completely get rid of them. Do you think, Mercury, that it's possible to get rid of some of those things that cause wars and violence?
2: You've raised an amazing, wonderful, thank you, great question, because I saw the image as you spoke it, and you pointed this out to me many times as we've helped point out these things with each other, that history repeats itself.
0: Mm-hmm.
2: And so immediately when you said that, well, that's what the gladiators were. They took that kind of energy, that kind of brutality, and they contained it into entertainment. And they took the best fighters in the country and then paid them to be gladiators. Instead of them killing their neighbors and their friends, they took that energy and kind of contained it. So I could see that as a metaphor of how they took that brutality out of the community and contained it as entertainment. And that's what nature does. I wanted to point this out about us. See, we think we're this autonomous. I've said this too many times. I see us as subatomic particles. Mm-hmm. With elaborate lifestyles, and I really mean that. I think we forget we are so tiny, we're so inconceivably small, but we have such a great ego. That's what balances out this bizarre experience called reality. We are the consummation of light and dark, and we're in the middle ground. That's how I see life, light and dark, and this is the middle ground. And that's why it's so dense and so vast and so empty and so amazing. To be alive is the most amazing experience there is. And it's been hard for me to contain that in my life. That's why I've had so many nervous breakdowns. I've left my body so many times. I've seen the other dimensions here, whether you like it or not. I can't prove it to you, but I've seen it. I've experienced it. And that's why I know I was born to do what I do, because I've experienced a life that I wish I could convey it to people, but I'm too busy enjoying it.
0: 218-5726, that's the text line, 218-KSEO. I tell all my friends and family that I love them every time I see them or leave them. There's a difference between having love for someone and being in love with someone.
2: Beautifully said. Beautifully said. Absolutely. And that goes to show you the majesty, the magic, the manipulation of this energy called love. It's a magical kind of mystery tour of sorts. There you go. Your magical mystery tour is love. I think that's a good way to conceive of love, is a mystery of touring. You're exploring your compassion, your humanity, and your sense of well-being. Health. Ultimately, life is about health, I think. That's another form of love. Health. Rain. Trees. Oh, my God. We're surrounded by love, in my opinion. It's just maybe we don't see it that way sometimes.
0: Maybe it's what you focus on.
2: Well, it's what I said about Annis Nin. People don't see the world the way it is. We see the world the way we are.
0: Yeah.
2: So however you see the world, you're choosing that. Nobody else.
0: I think the world is wonderful.
2: Absolutely.
0: I don't understand why people are so unhappy. To me, they're like spiritual losers. A lot of them are people who just won't be happy, Mercury.
2: Such a poet.
0: They just don't look at things positively. Everything is negative. And when you look at things like that, you're a loser. And it's not, I don't mean that in a bad way, but you can never win because you're a loser.
2: They're missing out. Loser is such a negative term, isn't it?
0: It is, and I intend it to be a negative term because so many times those jerks make life difficult for everybody else.
2: All right, sorry.
0: They tend to be jerks.
2: Yes, I hear you. But they're very, very, very, very small percent.
0: Yeah, sure. But
2: It just takes one.
0: They're sure out there. Just that one or two of them, man. They put in a lot of work.
2: Don't marry them.
0: Oh.
2: Don't fall in love with them.
0: Cow, man. Let's see what Flinks has to say, Mercury.
2: All right.
0: You're in the air, Flinks. Thank you for the call.
3: Yeah, I was calling because I'm kind of with Freddie Mercury on the whole love thing.
0: Michael Mercury.
2: It's Michael, or no, it's Clint, actually. Clint or
3: Freddie
2: Michael.
3: Mercury.
2: Yeah, actually, it's Clint. Thank you.
3: Freddie Mercury. Yes. I didn't mean to say that.
2: I don't go that way, by the way. Sorry, go ahead.
3: I was going to say, I could see you guys were disputing the love and then Dave Michael's version of love. And I think that love is something where you're nice about something, like it's defined as being nice and loving and caring and da da da da da. But these things that Dave Michaels talks about that happen, like when you want to defend your child, you'll kick the hell out of somebody. That's a symptom of love. Your love is so powerful. It could be misguided. You could be misguided with your anger, but that love, the power of love, might misguide you to do something you wouldn't normally do because of love. So maybe it's more of a symptom thing.
2: Well said.
3: I think what you're saying is the definition of love, and Dave Michaels is saying this is a symptom maybe of his love. Like, I'm not going to stop that symptom. If someone comes and molests my child, I'm going to beat the hell out of them until they're dead. You know, like, that's not – that's you love, you're not going to normally beat the person up to the death for no reason. But if there's a reason and it's love, it could be a symptom, like that symptom of, you know. And then I was gonna, I thought when the previous caller was talking about, you know, come like with Putin and stuff, that made me think of in Star Wars when Luke's hanging off that thing and he cut his arm off and Luke's hanging there and he's like, come join me. I'm your father. You know, he's like, join me. We could rule the galaxy together and we could be. But I just thought of that because I think of Putin as like maybe the Darth Vader. Come to me, Ukraine. We can rule the world together.
2: Okay, I don't know what you're smoking, but I gave that up some time ago.
0: You know, Flinks, thank you for the call. So Star Wars and Star Trek, you know, the Star Wars has better writing, I mean, by far, if you like science fiction. Star Wars has some pretty cool stuff in it, though. And I think one of the an unbelievable moment in the Star Wars timeline and storyline, I think, is Return of the Jedi. Is that when?
2: Yeah, okay. It rings a ding-a-ling.
0: So Darth Vader is a Sith Lord or whatever, right? And he brings Luke Skywalker to his boss, the Emperor, Emperor Palpatine. He brings Luke Skywalker up to Emperor Palpatine, and the Emperor says, you're going to join us or else you're going to die. And Luke says, I'm not going to join you. Just go ahead and kill me, dude. Go ahead and kill me. So the Emperor just sends lightning bolts and is just shocking the crap out of Luke Skywalker. And Luke is writhing in pain, and he's screaming, and he's screaming for help from his father, who's Darth Vader. And Darth Vader's just sitting there watching his son being murdered by the Emperor. And at that point, Darth Vader says, to hell with this, and goes and kills the Emperor, knowing that he's going to die. So he sacrifices his life to save his son. It is an incredible scene. It's an amazing scene. So if you watch Star Wars for anything else, and you watch that scene at the end when the Emperor is killing Luke Skywalker, it is amazing.
2: You just gave me the metaphor perfectly for what I've been talking about. Opposites are derivatives of each other. Here, this evil force found the love in his heart.
0: Yes.
2: To do what was right, the right thing, even though he represented evil.
0: Yes, dude.
2: So, and that's why I say light and dark. The middle ground is where truth begins and ends. And it's where light and dark come together in the third, which is the present moment.
0: Yeah, if you get a chance to watch that, it is an amazing scene. And you got to think that, you know, that even though this guy is the SOB that he is, killed Tatooine, I think, or blew apart Leia's planet, even though he was that evil, there was still that love there that just was stronger than hate and stronger than all that stuff, stronger than the Force. The strongest thing was his love for his son. It was amazing. All right, Mercury, let's take a quick break, 2 minutes, then we'll be back on the other side. This is AM 1080 KSEO Santa Cruz, AM 1340 KOMY, La Selva Beach, Watsonville.

0: Hi, it's MZ. And though I'm not particularly bright, I have been warning you for over 45 years. The hysterical anti-growth policies practiced in Santa Cruz County since 1978 would continue to generate a housing affordability crisis that has now reached unprecedented proportions. But is there any wonder why? Basic economic law, not theory, dictates that whenever the supply of anything, as in housing units, is artificially limited, its value will rise. Period. So here we are in 2026, 48 years after we passed Measure O in the city of Santa Cruz and Measure J in the county of Santa Cruz, both historical anti-growth directives that for decades made it so expensive and insanely difficult to obtain building or remodeling permits and all but impossible to create new parcels and land subdivisions, that the state of California has stepped in and ordered new uncontrolled development to take place in order to address our critical housing crisis. I myself find it sad and disgusting what has happened to downtown Santa Cruz with all the new six-plus story pigeon coop construction that has destroyed the character of downtown, but we have only our greedy and arrogant, selfish selves to blame for the decades of hysterical anti-development policies we have practiced in this county. Development is not a four-letter word, but it certainly has been treated as such for so long that now that the chickens have come home to roost, our community is only affordable to truly rich people. But to end on a high note, because the leaving trend and the AI revolution have both begun, lower prices, hell, possibly even a housing price crash, may well be in our not-too-distant future. So cheer up. For KSEO and KOMY, I'm MZ.
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0: answers to questions I'm longing to hear. Does it relax you to hear the sound of the land? Do you, a mermaid, have slightly webbed hands? Ooh.
1: Is it normal for a guy to wear scuba apparatus when he makes love in the sea?
0: Make love to me.
1: Would it be weird?

0: Do you have mermaid parties beneath the sea?
1: Am I invited
0: at these mermaid parties? Do you smoke seaweed?
2: If so, then how do you like it?
0: Are you the answer to a drunken sailor's lonely wish?
2: Wish, wish, wish.
0: Or are you an optical illusion caused by a woman sitting on a rock holding half a fish?
1: I have a sexy fish.
3: What is that?
4: Flight of the Conchords.
3: That's great, dude.
4: And they had a series on HBO for like 4 or 5 years. And it's the best, one of the best programs you'll ever see. They're like from New Zealand. They're in the United States. And they think like they're in a foreign country, like in the middle of nowhere. And it's just a great show. And they would always do a musical thing. Their music is amazing.
3: That's a cool song. I like it. I mean, it's goofy, and you know, I wouldn't play it.
4: Well, that's their tendency.
3: Trying to pick up on chicks or anything, but that's a cool song.
4: But they do a lot of goofy, wonderful goofy stuff, but really well done. What,
3: Flight of the Conchords?
4: Flight of the Conchords. You know, the bird.
3: Oh, okay.
4: The Concorde. And the plane, I guess they usually.
3: Yeah, that's Concorde. I didn't know there was a bird named the Concorde.
4: Yeah, yeah. Well, the Concordia, I think.
3: Okay. Yeah. So while we're waiting for more calls about, you know, love, because that's what we've been talking. Holy cow, Mercury! Who would have thought?
4: Well, I did. I did. That's why I brought the subject to the forefront. Well, I don't hear it talked about on the radio. I used to listen to Ray Taliaferro. Did he ever talk about love? I don't think so.
3: That guy's not going to talk about love, dude. Ray Taliaferro.
4: Remember Ray?
3: Didn't.
4: God, is he still around?
3: No. He's not, unfortunately.
4: Okay, yeah. No, I used to listen to him when I was in college all the time. What a character he was. I learned so much from him. He was really bright, very bright man.
3: 479-1080-218-5726, KSEODave@gmail.com. Everything is clear, Mercury. So let me ask you about this. You said at the beginning of the show two things I wrote down here.
4: Uh-oh.
3: That you were at the Berkeley
4: Psychic Institute.
3: And that you used to read auras.
4: Yeah.
3: Are they both the same? Connected? Is it the same story?
4: Yeah. Basically, what happened was I was getting my master's degree at Davis, and I had an inclination to mysticism anyway.
3: Uh-huh.
4: I was reading the I Ching, and I was reading a lot of esoteric yoga books, actually, and did some yoga.
3: Uh-huh.
4: And I heard about this place in Berkeley. They were doing these seances, in a sense. And in those days, this is back in the 70s. So I went to Berkeley, and I went into this room, and in those days, you walked into this small apartment, and there was about 40 people in a small room, and just a cloud of smoke. Everybody was smoking cigarettes in those days.
3: Mm.
4: And you walk in a room, it was not unusual, just as a cloud, like a fog of smoke.
3: Yeah.
4: And here was a woman doing a seance, and she was kind of like, it was like a spirit entered her body, kind of like what Edgar Casey did, but very different. This is more theatrical.
3: Okay.
4: And their body would become animated, and they would like speak with these voices, and then people could ask them questions. And it was amazing how accurate these – they're like seances in a way, but with transmediums is what they were called, transmediums.
3: Okay.
4: And you could interact with these transmediums. And I thought to myself, God, this is weird. And I'm thinking to myself, is this woman just kind of acting this? I mean, because I'm an actor and I'm studying acting. I'm watching these people acting. And you could tell there's something that's captured their body. But I've learned also as an actor, you can convince yourself to be anything if you want it to be. And what I learned, I think, from these intuitives, and they're great psychics, that because their wisdom was so profound, they found it hard to identify with it, so they created these characters so they could convey that information. That was my supposition. I could be wrong, but that's what I was thinking. How can you let a spirit get inside? I only find out later in my life I had that experience.
3: Mm-hmm.
4: So this was early on in my life. So I thought, well, gosh, if I'm going to be an actor, I want to be the best actor I can be. So I want to learn about past lives. Maybe if I learn about past lives, then I can create characters to put on stage because I love Shakespeare.
3: Your past lives or the past lives of others?
4: Past lives in general. If I could hear people were talking about their past lives, and so if I heard about them, I thought, well, maybe I can use that material to be a better actor. Because actors were always looking to create characters. Not only are you the character, but I was a stage actor. So my job was, you know, I played a lot of 48 plays, and I would play different characters. Sometimes I would be a little kid. Sometimes I'd be an old man playing Shakespeare. But you had to change your body and your sound all the time.
3: Yeah.
4: So I was looking for material. So I went to this psychic institute, or these people doing this stuff, and out of this group of people, the Berkeley Psychic Institute was created by Louis Bostwick. And Lou and I became friends. He even came and met my parents. because they were, you know, giving him money to help me train to do this. I mean, it was all legit. And he created the Berkeley Psychic Institute, and I was in their first class. There was only like 15 of us, 14 of us. And Michael Tomorrow, by the way, was on Coast to Coast often. He was one of my classmates.
3: Wow.
4: Michael Tomorrow died six different times and came back to life and wrote several books about it.
3: Dang.
4: And he was on Norrie's Coast to Coast maybe four or five times throughout the years. And he was one of my classmates. So I went to school with some very unusual people. And he was from Japan originally, by the way. And he came from Japan just to study at the Berkeley Psychic Institute.
3: Wow.
4: So I was very lucky to be in this group of people. But I did it for theater reasons. Little did I know that that would be the seed that would make me do yoga and astrology and then have, like I've told you many times, nervous breakdowns. I don't think is a good way to describe what I've gone through. I went through spiritual awakenings that were profound, and I left my body. I'd be up for 4 or 5 days doing things, interesting things, looking at different dimensions. But I was engrossed in the present moment. That's why I'm talking about being present. If you're really present and not caught up in your pretense of what you think is going on in the universe or in the world, but if you can strip away your opinions about what you think who you are, what you are, where you are, and look at the universe from an innocent point of view, which is what children do. A child at the age of 2 or 3 years of age, they're in a pure state of awareness. And I think what I've experienced as a mystic is I get to revert back to that moment when I'm like 2 or 3 years old, and I see the world as a blank slate, and I just see this dimension out here. And then by the reaction, those usually are your first parents, or usually the first faces you see.
3: Mm-hmm.
4: And as an individual, we all kind of go through apparitions of that. And I think to me, that's what mysticism really is. Any mystic worth their emptiness will tell you that to be present is really the magic of being alive. And when you're present, you don't have an opinion anymore. You don't judge anymore. And it's not easy to do that. And I've only recently arrived here. I'm just telling you, this is a new state for me. This isn't something I've had all my life. I've gone through a metamorphosis probably in the last 3 to 4 weeks. And I'm going to my father confessor. I'm confessing to you. I've just gone through a major change in my life that I did not anticipate.
3: Mm-hmm.
4: And I'm very happy to have arrived here, but I'm not sure where I am anymore.
3: Tell me about reading auras. What does that mean? So you were trained to read auras? Is this a talent that you had naturally and you just kind of went there to emphasize it and to hone your skills?
4: As an astrologer now, I know I have intuitive abilities. I've always had it. But I would be put on a table or a chair, three chairs. There would be one, two, three of us. And this is the system they use. And they teach you how to meditate by grounding your chakras, and there's 7 chakras in the body, and so you learn to visualize that your base of your spine, your solar plexus, your heart, your throat, your sixth eye, the 7th chakra is on the top of the head, and you learn about these wheels or what they call discs of energy. And in India, if you go back to the ancient writings, all of these things are described, and they knew about these energies, and they're used in yoga. And so as a 20-year-old, I was learning how to read auras, and I would sit in front of people, and I learned that my hand chakras, there's literally thousands of chakras, by the way, in the body, but there's major large chakras, and there's hand chakras, and as a psychic, how I was trained is I would use my hands and open up the chakras in my hands, grounding my first chakra, my third chakra, opening up my chakras in meditation before I would see a client, let's say, and then read their auras. And I used my hands as if it was a Geiger counter, and the energy would come into the hands, and then I would get an image inside my head. And that image would be an image. It's just like anything. It could be abstract. It could be a strange image. But that image then kind of speaks to me. And what I've learned is to listen to images without getting in the way, and I can hear things without hearing. There's no other way of describing it. But that's what And I didn't fall into it right away. It took, like anything else, you learn how to play a violin. It takes a lot of hours and years to sometimes be good at it. So I spent thousands of hours meditating, but I found the meditation was good for me as a person. And fortunately, I got this added attribute that I could learn how to read auras. And that's what I did for a living when I started in college. That was how I made extra money. And it worked, but at the same time, I realized I didn't like making money doing that. I felt like I was cheapening. I have a great gift here, and I didn't like accepting money, but I was broke. I had to make money. So it's that battle between. That's why I like to give free readings to people, because I get paid to do it, but I'd rather not be paid because to me it's a spiritual calling.
3: It's a gift.
4: It is, and I feel bad taking money, but God damn it, I live in a society where it's fucking expensive. Expensive. Sorry. Sorry. Never mind.
3: So we get rid of that one. That whole 8 seconds went away.
4: It's kind of tough being poor, but I don't mind it because it's made me resilient and much more creative because of it.
3: I have to be honest, Mercury, and I'm not. I'm going to follow this up with a deeper question. And I hope you don't get offended by this. When I hear people say chakra, to me it's one of those words that I just hate. I hate that word. I hate the word corn. I hate the word chakra. I hate eggplant. When I hear the word chakra, I think somebody is trying to pull some kind of spiritual mumbo jumbo over on me.
4: How about wheel of disc or energy? Wheel of energy. A wheel of energy.
3: Well, let me... So. I just had to get that off my chest. That word bugs me. But help, what is chakra? Because every time I hear it, I go, oh boy, here we go. And I never pay attention that point. I don't know what.
4: It's energy, okay? It's sheer energy. It's what we call a concise energy of light.
3: Is it a sense? I mean, can you sense? Is it like a sensor?
4: It's something I see.
3: Is it something that outputs?
4: It's something I can see. In my mind's eye, when I close my eyes, I'm visually seeing energy as if that in the darkness of my vision, it's not dark to me. Sometimes it can be kind of a opaque a blue or purple. And it's kind of looking at a screen where images. I'm just telling you how, and every intuitive, every mystic does it differently.
3: Okay.
4: But what I do is I see images, and then I just hear it talk to me.
3: You said chakras, and you said that we have thousands, but there's a big one in your hand.
4: Well,
3: so what is a chakra?
4: Well, they're wheels and discs of energy, really concentrated energy that is associated with the body and the spirit.
3: Okay.
4: I need to make the connection that the spirit, we all have three elements. There's your spirit, your consciousness, and your body. Okay. These are the three elements that make us who we are.
3: Okay. So do you see somebody's chakras?
4: Yes. Okay. That's what I'm telling you. Yes. And I would see images. I would see images of children or an old woman in the 16th century. I would see these images. And I don't know. I couldn't believe I was seeing these.
3: Let me ask you again. Do these chakras put out energy? Do they take in energy? Can you put your chakras over somebody else's and exchange energy? What is it?
4: Yes.
3: Yes.
4: All of that. It can be any of that and all of that. I've cleaned people's auras. I've cleaned out their energy. People come to me who are agitated, upset, angry. I will sit them down. I will then clear out their energy. I literally, using my hands, I will circle them.
3: Your chakras.
4: Yes, first of all, I'll activate my own chakras. I will ground myself. I'll put myself in a meditative state.
3: Mm-hmm.
4: And then I ask them to sit down, and then I do clear out their auras. And they have noticed. I did this for years, actually. I forgot I used to do this. It's been so long. But people would be so much more relaxed after the session because I was able to extract what I call energy goo that people throw at us psychically. People would throw crap. You're like, God, I hate that guy. They wouldn't tell you. They wouldn't say it, but their energy is doing that to you, and you don't realize it. But it kind of – and so our energy, we don't see dimensions. We just see this very real – finite form of existence, but there's literally dimensions that are between us existing as we speak, but we just don't see them.
3: I was listening to a weird podcast today, Mercury, and it's so weird I don't even know what it was about, but I do remember one concept which I found very interesting because I've thought about this often before. And I want to ask you, but I don't want you to answer yet. Do you think that we all have the ability to do this? Because the conversation that these people were having, it was about whether or not we live in a simulation. And somehow someone came to say that we have the ability, we live in this state of like a superposition, where we can be anything, and we are anything and everything, but somehow your life changes your focus and what you what you choose to nurture. And so someone might be that they're all equally, did you get a cramp? Oh, man. That we're all equally gifted, but some of us choose to focus on things a different way. And they brought about as evidence, or as evidence of this being real, somebody might be hit by a bolt of lightning or have a near-death experience and come back as a master linguist or a master scientist or a master of what something bizarre that they never had before, but it was always there. And somehow this accident, this act, woke it up. And that wouldn't be possible if it wasn't there the whole time. So the whole time, a lot of our listeners out there might not know that they, somewhere deep in their brain, is a super scientist or a super linguist or a super musician. Somewhere in there, it's there. I don't know. Is that weird enough for you?
4: Thank you so much. This is the other skill that has come forward that I forgot about, and I use it so readily. I hear things when you talk. I just heard something that you didn't say, but I heard something. And so I have to share this with you, because I couldn't have heard this if you hadn't said what you said. But it's so delicate. Now I forgot what it was. No, I'm just kidding. Okay. But the concept basically is that we don't realize that thinking is such a ephemeral experience. Consciousness and thinking, the idea of thoughts and ideas, we get so caught up in the finite of the sound, the frequency. And that's the other key word I've learned about creation. Think of ourselves as frequencies. And I think when you start to realize everything is a frequency, so the way you think, you're putting out a frequency. It's what you know, we said earlier, you can only receive what you're willing to give. And if your energy is giving this kind of energy that is not positive, you're not going to maybe experience positive experiences. So you can only receive what you're willing to give. And what we give is who we are. All of us, whether we know it or not, we're giving 100% of who we are when we're with anybody in any given time, whether we know it or not. That's what we do. We present ourselves 1,000% of the time. I'm right here with you, nowhere else. And that's profound. That's very intense. And we've taken it for granted. And that's why I like one-on-one conversations, because there's a kind of a third thing happens. There's a meeting of the minds. We used to have a thing called the meeting of the minds, mm-hmm. where we want to find out, What can the minds learn from the middle? What can we learn that the mind doesn't know? We assume we know everything. No, we know so little. All the more reason not to think, so they can hear the wisdom of creation itself. And that's what I do. I try to hear the invisible, and sometimes I do. And you said something that was so profound to me. It was like you made this presentation. You made me realize that we're beyond comprehension. We're stardust. In a very peculiar form, and we just taken it for granted. And that's what I'm waking up to. Please don't sleepwalk in your life. Be awake. Be loving. Be kind. Do something that helps you and other people. And then we can all really be happy again. But to me, this is what the Aquarian Age is really about, as far as I'm concerned. It's going to maybe take another 100 years to get there, but there's nowhere else to go.
3: What does that mean, the Aquarian Age?
4: We're going to be in harmony. We're going to have grow our own gardens. We're not going to have corporations anymore. We're going to live like village government, Lhotshu. We're going to go back to the old ways. We're going to live like they lived back in the 14th century, where you lived in villages and everybody had their own little communities, and we didn't rely on a margin of armies killing other people. We're all concerned about just living with nature and spending time and loving and growing up our families and enjoying life.
3: Right, but like I said earlier today, for that to become a reality, you're talking about mass extinction of people.
4: But I told you nature's going to do it. Right. We're not going to do it. If we don't.
3: So the age of Aquarius might not be a very happy time for some people.
4: First of all, think of I'm taking the word judgment out of my life anymore. I don't judge anymore. I have opinions like everybody else, and they don't mean anything. I've learned that judgments are opinions with top hats. Mm-hmm. They're meaningless. Okay, you can judge you can judge me, it means nothing except to you and nobody else. Mm-hmm. And once people realize that you are creating the life you live, nobody else. You know, Anderson, you are what you think you are out there. Every time you judge somebody, you're judging you externally, not knowing it. If you don't realize creation is one thing and you're part of that one thing, and the more you can be with that one thing, the more your life is going to flow beautifully with the present moment.
3: Okay, but again, the age of the Aquarian age, I don't
4: That's
3: know
4: what that is. That's what I'm talking about. We're going to be more conscious. Right now, we're going through a major crisis. We're going through a civil war. I'm telling you, I grew up in the South. There's so much racism in this country, it's beyond comprehension. I lived in Texas. I've lived in the South. I've lived in Florida. In all these places, I went to school in these military academy. I saw what people did.
3: You think
4: did.
3: It's still the same? You don't think things
4: it
3: have
4: changed?
3: It is
4: definitely the same. Look, racism has never left this country. We are in a civil war right now. I told you, Uranus is in Gemini. The last time it was there was World War II and the Civil War. And right now, clearly, the racism that's happening with our politics, with our culture, we are being so divided. And like in the 60s, I grew up in the 60s, and people were marching. You're going to watch this summer, you're going to see marches that you've never seen before since the 60s. I guarantee it.
3: Oh, you're probably right. Yeah.
4: It's coming. It's coming. So this country right now is going to a convulsion. Nixon did maybe a fifth of what this current president has did, and they kicked him out immediately. We have gone so far away from our Constitution at this point that I know that we're going to finally come together and recognize we have to work together and help each other, give health care back to everybody, be able to have a decent living. You know, in the 1960s, all corporations had an average of 75 tax rate on their earnings, and that's why you had a middle class, because people were making good wages, and the money didn't go to the stockbrokers. It didn't go to the CEOs making $12 million a year. They were making maybe $100,000, but people had enough money, and you had a middle class. Why? Because after World War II, all those soldiers, all those veterans knew what killing is about. They knew what a horrible world it is to be in war, and they wanted to have families. They want to be loving. They want to be kind. And that's what happened in the 50s and 60s. We kind of had that for a while, where corporations paid 75% and everybody had medical. Everything was much better than it is today. And it's gone the other way. And
3: did everybody have medical back then?
4: Well, I was in the military. My father was in the military. I can only speak to what we were in the military. Okay. But the point is, the lifestyle was so much better because people had money that they could spend and take a vacation, even if you worked minimum wage.
3: They also had respect for one another.
4: Yes, because of World War II.
3: And I don't think money had much to do with that. I think somewhere we have lost more than... I don't think money is the cause of our civil war, as you would say. I don't think money
4: racism,
3: is a problem.
4: Racism is very deep in the South. I'm just telling you, you never lived in the South.
3: I never did. Have. Yeah, you're
4: and
3: right
4: And I'm
3: about
4: telling
3: that.
4: You, it's blatant. It's still blatant, whether you like it or not.
3: Well, number one, I find that hard to believe. And number two, if you haven't been there, how would you know?
4: Well, I've lived there, so I know.
3: But how long ago was that?
4: It doesn't matter. It's still there to this day, and I know that.
3: Well, it matters. Because Watsonville
4: is
3: much
4: worse
3: different.
4: Today. Now they actually... Oh. Hey, listen, in my day, the people tried to hide their racism. Now they're proud of it. That's the difference that I see.
3: Who's proud of it?
4: Being racist. People...
3: Where? I don't see it. Dude, come on, Mercury. I hear...
4: I don't watch a lot of YouTube, but I stopped listening to all the politics. So recently, I can tell you, I haven't heard anything lately because I cut all of that out of my life. I really did. I don't listen to anything like that. I listen to music now. I read my philosophy. I write my books. I've learned that I can create the universe I want to live in, and I'm no longer buying into the insanity that I'm living with.
3: Well, that's good for you, Mercury. I hope that
4: that's
3: works
4: all I can
3: out
4: do. That's all I can do.
3: That's all you can do, dude. That's all you can do.
4: And that's all any of us can do is take care of yourself.
3: Yes, take care of yourself and your loved ones.
4: And we can take care of each other that way, I think, much better.
3: I'm not going to argue with you, Mercury, because there's not enough time. Otherwise, I would... I would love to argue.
4: We got plenty of time next time.
3: Next time. We'll have to wait till next time, Mercury. Michael Mercury, thank you for joining us. MercuryMinute.com.
4: Yes. Yeah. Well, actually, it's MercuryMinute.com. Yes, MercuryMinute.com. And you get on my newsletter. I'll send you a free newsletter every month, and they're fun.
3: All right. Michael Mercury, we'll see you next time. I don't know when that is, but hopefully it'll be sometime soon.
4: Thank you, sir.
3: 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I forgot I was going to open up with the show by saying thank you to those nice two gentlemen that were in a repair truck of some sort driving down the freeway. They waved to me. I don't know what your name is, but apparently you listened to the show, so thank you. We appreciate all of our listeners here, and There you go. Now we can get out of here, Mercury.
4: Good night, sir.
3: KSEO Santa Cruz, KOMY, La Selva Beach, Watsonville.
5: Do you have mermaid parties beneath the sea?
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6: News this hour from Town Hall. I'm John Scott. President Trump at a cabinet meeting Wednesday at the White House, taking questions from reporters questioning where the administration stands on negotiations with Iran.
7: They're negotiating on fumes, but we'll see what happens. Maybe we have to go back and finish it. Maybe we don't.
6: The president says he was not satisfied with the current Iran deal. He also thanked the retiring DNI, Tulsi Gabbard, for her extraordinary service. The Minneapolis police chief brought in following the police killing of George Floyd has resigned.
8: Minneapolis police chief Brian O'Hara has resigned. O'Hara was hired in 2022 to oversee reforms following the police killing of George Floyd. Mayor Jacob Frey says O'Hara was facing disciplinary action for interfering with an investigation into his allegedly having intimate relationships with city employees. O'Hara is accused of deleting a contact card from his city-issued cell phone, and the mayor had told O'Hara that he would be fired. He chose to resign instead. The city has 17 open complaints against O'Hara, separate from the investigation that resulted in his disciplinary action. I'm Donna Water.
6: And on Wall Street today, stocks inched to more records after oil prices dropped.
9: Stocks inched up to more records on Wall Street after crude oil prices fell back to where they were in the middle of April. The S&P 500 edged up by less than a tenth of a percent Wednesday. The Dow rose 182 points, that's about 0.4%. The NASDAQ Composite rose 0.1%. Bath & Body Works and Abercrombie & Fitch rallied after becoming the latest companies to deliver stronger profits than expected. Energy companies fell after crude oil prices dropped more than 4%. Halliburton lost 3.6%. Seth Sutel, New York.
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1: On the international front, five villagers stuck in a flooded cave in central Laos for more than a week are alive, but the remaining are still missing. Correspondent Charles de Ledesma.
2: A video posted by a Thai rescue group involved in the mission appeared to show the moment divers emerged from the water and discovered the trapped villagers. The villagers, each wearing a headlamp, were sitting on a rock surrounded by flood water. In the footage shot by the organization Metatam Rescue, group leader Kalasin Keng Hai Bong Kar Wong, speaking to camera from inside the cave, says 4:30, we found our target. We found them, five of them. The other two, we still need to look for them. The Lam organization Rescue Volunteer for People verified that the search for the missing two will continue. Other videos show rescuers inside and outside the cave cheering, jumping around and hugging each other in joy after the discovery. I'm Charles de Ledesma.
1: News and analysis at townhall.com. There's a problem with the SpaceX most powerful rocket.
3: The FAA announced that SpaceX Starship launches are temporarily grounded pending an investigation into Friday's flight. But it's not because of the spacecraft's fiery explosion Friday after a splashdown in the Indian Ocean. The agency says there was a mishap with the Mega rocket's first stage booster. Minutes after blastoff in Texas, the booster separated as expected, but the engines conked out. And instead of a controlled descent, the booster had a hard splashdown in the Gulf. NASA has tasked both SpaceX and Blue Origin to develop lunar landers that can dock with the Orion capsule as they work to put astronauts back on the moon and build a lunar base. I'm Jennifer King.
1: The typical CEO compensation package rose nearly 6% in 2025, up to $17.7 million, as company boards rewarded their top executives for bigger profits and higher stock prices. More on these stories at townhall.com.

0: You're listening to The Mineral Way. Pharmacist Ben Fuchs joining myself, Dave Michaels. We're taking your phone calls, text messages, emails, all that stuff. Snail mail, smoke signals, telepathic messages. Ben Fuchs, we will take it all. And then some. Is that right, Ben?
1: Hey.
0: Hey.
1: Is what right?
0: Did I catch you at a bad time, Ben? You know, we usually do a show of it at this time.
1: Are we on?
0: We're on. We're on.
1: Are you humiliating me in front of my friends?
0: Oh, no, Ben. Not
1: Dave.
0: At all. Not at all, Ben.
1: I'm waiting
0: good,
1: for you.
0: Good to hear
1: it's good
0: from
1: thing
0: you,
1: I wasn't talking to myself.
0: Yeah, I know.
1: That would have been embarrassing. Is my sound okay?
0: Yes, your sound is just fine. You just leave it on the lower end, and I can always adjust it from here.
1: Okie dokie.
0: But yeah, sounds great, Ben.
1: Yeah, good to talk to you. Missed you last week.
0: Oh, I missed you too, Ben.
1: I was all excited to do our show. You know, I really look forward to this. In fact, I'm going to cancel my next show. I'm going to tell them I'm only going to do it once a month because I love doing this so much and I can't do both.
0: Wow, Ben, that's great, dude.
1: I know.
0: That's
1: so
0: fantastic.
1: I love doing this show. And I love my friends in Santa Cruz. And I heard some bad news today.
0: What?
1: The Dave Cave.
0: Oh, yeah, the Dave
1: Cave. It's closing.
0: Cave. Yeah, it's going to close, Ben.
1: I'm so sad. How long has it been around?
0: The Dave Cave has been around for something like, 15, my daughter is maybe 15 years, Ben.
1: 15 years and they're closing it?
0: Yeah.
1: Ouch. What are all your customers going to do?
0: Well, our customers are going to go to themineralway.com, Ben. That's the way we prefer.
1: I love it.
0: Yeah, we prefer for them to go to the Mineral Way anyways. The Dave Cave was more of a convenience thing for the listeners. But now we want you to go to themineralway.com or davemichaels.com. Either one is just fine. And make your purchase there, Ben.
1: What are the big sellers in the Dave Cave?
0: Oh, the big sellers by far is the Tangy Tangerine. You know that, Ben. I can't stop talking about that stuff.
1: I'm not surprised.
0: Yeah, Tangy Tangerine, OsteoFX, Glucogel, Ultimate Daily Classic, Sweet Ease,

0: Those are the main sellers.
1: Yeah. Well, I can't say I'm surprised. I got to tell you, the Beyond Tangy Tangerine is stellar.
0: It's the there cat's meow,
1: like
0: dude.
1: It. There's nothing like it.
0: Yeah.
1: There's nothing like it. And you know what else? There's a couple other products beyond that you mentioned. The Beyond OsteoFX, that's a unique one, and stellar. And by the way, the Beyond Osteo, forgive me if I'm repeating myself here, because I talk to so many different groups. In fact, I'm going to be in Texas this weekend talking to a longevity group for Fred Van Loo. I don't know if you know who that is.
0: No.
1: And so forgive me if I'm repeating myself here. Did we talk about how the Beyond OsteoFX is multifunctional?
0: We have not, Ben. That's a fantastic thing to pick up on.
1: All right. So the core of the body. Okay. Have you ever seen the Bodies exhibit at the museum? You know what I'm talking about, the Bodies exhibit?
0: No, I don't know.
1: The Bodies exhibit is this museum exhibit where they show you what a body looks like without the skin.
2: You.
1: And they have all these bodies without the skin.
0: Uh-huh.
1: And they show you the different types of bodies. And it's interesting because without the skin, you can't tell if somebody is black or white or Indian or Japanese or, you know, old, what their racial background is, which is kind of interesting considering we have, you know, this problem with racism in our country. Underneath our skin, folks, we're all connective tissue and muscle tissue. There's no difference. And that's kind of what you see in the Bodies exhibit. But one of the cool things about the Bodies exhibit is you get to see what the body really is made of. You know, when we look at each other, we don't really see what the body's made of. We see the covering. And that's called technically epithelia or epithelial tissue. Body's made up of four kinds of tissue stuff.
0: Okay.
1: Tissue is a fancy biological word, but just stuff, four types of stuff, four different types of stuff. The covering is epithelia or epithelial tissue. The electricity is the nervous tissue. You know, the body's electrical and the nerves conduct electrical energy, and that's the nervous tissue, and that's the second type of stuff or tissue. And then the third and fourth type of stuff are the bulk, 80%, maybe even more, of the body. I call it the flesh robot. And it's the part of us that really does all the work. And if you look underneath the skin and take out the wiring, you'll see this thing that is most of our body. It's the flesh robot. And that flesh robot is largely made up of, it's made up of two components, two tissues, two stuffs, two types of stuff, the muscle tissue and the connective tissue. And you know what the colloquial name is for the muscle tissue and the connective tissue?
0: No.
1: Steak.
0: Okay.
1: Do you like steak?
0: Yeah, I do like steak.
1: That's the connective tissue and the muscle tissue because of a cow, not of a person.
0: Right.
1: If you're a cannibal, it'll be of a person. And you take a cross section of, it's kind of gross, I guess, when you think about it, but you take the skin off a cow. And actually, do you ever see slaughterhouses?
0: Yeah.
1: Exactly. They take the skin off the cow and you see the flesh robot in between, and then they slice a cross section and you get a steak. And the pink, nice pink red part is the muscle. And then the gristle is the connective tissue. The muscle is the stuff we eat. That's not really the most nutritious part of the steak. That's not the most nutritious part of the flesh robot. The most nutritious part is the part we throw out, which is the connective tissue. Now, there's nutritional value to the muscle tissue, but there's an incredible amount of nutritional value to the connective tissue. And that's why cultures throughout history have eaten connective tissue, except they didn't eat it necessarily as, you know, this cross-section of a steak. They would eat the tails or the noses or the snouts or the hooves. You've heard of all this stuff, right?
0: Yeah.
1: They would eat the parts of the animal that nobody would want to eat, aside from the organs. They would eat the connective tissue. And the connective tissue is what gives chicken soup its superpower, bone broth its superpower. And in fact, eating connective tissue is one of the healthiest things you could ever do, even if you just ate connective tissue. In other words, cartilage being the most important kind of connective tissue, if you just ate cartilage, and you can get cartilage supplements too. And that's because the connective tissue contains amino acids, the building blocks of protein, that are important for building your connective tissue. And as we age, the thing that we hate the most about the aging process, even though we don't recognize it as such, and I shouldn't say the thing, I should say the things, plural, we hate the most about the aging process, from the wrinkles on the skin to the weakening of the bones, the osteoporosis, to arthritis and the loss of mobility and the chronic pain issues, to the prolapses and the hernias and the ruptures, all of which are the end result of deterioration of the connective tissue. In fact, even immune suppression is related to deterioration of connective tissue. Even cancer is related to deterioration of the connective tissue. Even heart disease is related to deterioration of the connective tissue. And you take all the statin drugs from your numbskull medical professional, and as long as your connective tissue is deteriorating, you're running the risk of having cardiovascular disease, regardless of the statin drugs. In fact, the cholesterol deposits that the statin drugs are supposed to prevent are really the end result of deteriorating connective tissue. And they represent the body's attempt to patch up the deteriorating connective tissue. Are you following me here?
0: Mm-hmm. Mm-hmm.
1: Are you tracking this here?
0: Yes.
1: I missed a lot of stuff. So building the – and by the way, I just read today how the FDA approved a new twice-a-year cholesterol drug that you only have to get twice a year, Liquivo. It works with your genetics or with the genetics that produce cholesterol.
0: Okay.
1: And now you only have to take it twice a day, yay, or twice a year, yay. You know, what does that mean if you only have to take a drug twice a year and it works twice a year? That's a pretty potent drug. So anyway, the cholesterol that everybody's whining about and clutching their pearls about, and I'm talking about medical professionals, really represents the body's attempt to fix up deteriorating connective tissue, all of which is to say that anything you do to build your connective tissue is going to accelerate your lifespan, your longevity, and reduce your risk of chronic degenerative diseases and the misery that's associated with aging, from the scoliosis to the osteoporosis to the wrinkles to the heart disease to the vascular disease to the loss of mobility to the joints to your risks for cancer and heart disease. Build your connective tissue. And the reason we're talking about this, I just randomly decided to talk about this, is because when we talk about the healthy bone and joint pack, and when we talk about the osteoeffects, which we just talked about, we're not only talking about building the bones and the joints, which is what the Healthy Bone and Joint Pack does, obviously, right? You know, when you hear the Healthy Bone and Joint Pack, you think of, well, obviously, bones and joints.
0: Right.
1: And when you hear the OsteoFX, which is the key or one of the key components of the Healthy Bone and Joint Pack, you think about the bones and joints. But really what these are, all of the nutrients in the Healthy Bone and Joint Pack, what the Healthy Bone and Joint Pack is, and what the OsteoFX is, it's connective tissue building, which means it's going to help you with your bones and joints, yes, but it's also going to help you with your blood vessels. It's also going to help you with your heart. It's also going to help you with your skin. It's all going to help you. Also going to help you with your fascia, the tissue that holds all your organs in place. It's also going to help you with your gums if you have gum disease. It's going to help you with the entire flesh robot. It's going to add years to your life. The Healthy Bone Joint Pack is marketed for bones and joints, but it's going to add years to your life. It's going to slow down the aging process. It's going to keep you looking good longer because it's going to keep your wrinkles at bay, even just for wrinkles. If you're an esthetician out there, you know what an esthetician is, Dave?
0: No, Ben.
1: An esthetician is a skincare professional.
0: Okay.
1: And if you're listening, if you're an esthetician out there listening, or if you're just somebody who wants to take care of your skin, get on the Healthy Bone and Joint Pack and call it. 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And that's not, of course, just for estheticians. That's true for anybody.
0: Yeah, Ben. Boy, you're getting good at this, Ben.
1: Isn't that cool, though, about the Healthy Bone and Joint Pack?
0: Oh, totally.
1: Right?
0: Yeah.
1: And that, to me, that's the beauty of nutrition, is that you take it for your bones and joints, and you get a better cardiovascular system. You take it for your bones and joints, and you get less neuropathies. You take it for your bone and joints, and you get less wrinkles. You know what I'm saying? You get these multifunctional benefits. When you go to your medical professional says, oh, your cholesterol is high, we got to put you on Liquivo, you know, or we got to put you on a statin drug or whatever it is, you'd be much better off getting on a Healthy Bone and Joint Pack. 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You won't have to worry about standing in line at the pharmacy. You won't have to worry about your insurance companies and doctor's appointments and all the other untoward effects and problems associated with a prescription drug protocol. You'll get your drop. 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
0: I like it, Ben. 831-479-1080. Ben, I just had somebody stop by and had me wanted me to ask you about tinnitus. He says,
1: why didn't they ask me?
0: He stopped by. He didn't have time to stick around. He says, sounds
1: am
0: like
1: I that intimidating, Dave?
0: No, Ben, of course
1: I'm not.
0: He thinks there's swelling in there. Says it sounds like there's cotton in his ears.
1: That's not tinnitus, cotton in the ears. That could be swelling. Tinnitus is a ringing in the ears.
0: Okay.
1: Can you imagine having constant...
0: No. Is that what it is?
1: Yeah, and sometimes worse.
0: Is there anything someone can do about that?
1: No. Well, there is, but there's not something you can do directly. And that gets us to our first principle of healing, which I think we've talked about. And I keep saying that to you because I keep forgetting if I've talked to you about any of this stuff. I'm not going senile. Did we ever talk about the first principle of healing? Where you see the disease is not where the disease begins. Where you see the problem is not where the problem begins. That's the first principle of healing. And violation of that first principle, in a nutshell, accounts for the utter and complete failure that is the modern medical model for helping folks deal with chronic disease. It's a failure because it violates the first principle of healing, which is where you see the problem is not where the problem is. So you have tinnitus, which is, you know, obviously it's in your ears, but it's not an ear problem. And the reason that nobody can do anything about it from the medical perspective is because they're trying to treat it like an ear problem or maybe a brain problem. Now, there are brain issues that can cause things like this because you hear from, you know, you hear from your brain, not from your ears, right?
0: Mm-hmm.
1: Do you know we see and hear from our brain, not our eyes and ears?
0: What do you mean, Ben?
1: Isn't that interesting? You don't see from your eyes. The eyes just take in light, but then that light gets turned into chemical energy, electrical energy, and then chemical energy, and then back into electrical energy, and it activates parts of your brain. Mm-hmm. All this happens just when you look at something. All you're seeing is just electricity when you're looking at something, but your brain is turning it into every, you know, your world, whatever you see. Mm-hmm. Likewise with sounds. You know, I'm talking right now. Pretend I was next to you. Forget that we're talking through electricity, through the, you know, the airwaves. But if I'm sitting right next to you and I'm talking to you, what's happening is my wind is coming from my mouth, and that wind is shaped by my vocal cords. It's coming out in different shapes. You know sound, probably. You're a sound.
0: Yes,
1: I'm sure
0: yes.
1: You're a sound guy, right? Yes. So the sound, the just straight old wind is coming out in different shapes by my vocal, through my vocal cords and my teeth and my tongue and my mouth. And those shapes are going into your ear, and they're hitting hairs in your ear. There's no words going into your ear. There's hairs that are vibrating. And those vibrations are converted into meaning through your brain. So we hear with our brain, we see with our brain, and sometimes if you have tinnitus, you know, if you get hit in the head or if you have a loud noise, it can cause that problem. Or if, you know, there's damage to the ear, the hairs in the ear, that could cause a problem too. But for the most part, tinnitus is an inflammatory condition. Like all chronic conditions, they're inflammatory. And they begin in the blood.
0: Mm.
1: And in turn, they begin in the digestive system. Now, if you inject things in through your skin, you can also suffer from some of the same things that people who have blood toxicity from the intestines suffer from. For most people, the blood toxicity is intestinal. And that's so important. And, you know, I always feel like when I talk to you or talk to folks, I sound like I'm a broken record with the intestine and leaky gut and dysbiosis and different foods. But listen, that's where it all begins. Hippocrates said it 400 B.C. or 500 B.C., almost, you know, 2,500 years ago. He said all disease begins in the gut. And he was right. That's where the blood becomes toxic. It's not so much that the gut is where it starts, but it's because of the blood that becomes toxic following the disturbances in the intestine. You know, your intestine is a disgusting place. Can you imagine what your intestine looks like? Think of the combination of vomit out of one end and poop out of the other end.
0: Dang.
1: I know. Exactly. It's not a good place. It's a pretty... If you were a molecule, you wouldn't want to be in somebody's intestine. It's a pretty nasty place. It's dark and it's dripping and it's filled with bacteria. And, you know, the point being, as long as that stuff stays in the intestine, we're okay. But once that stuff gets into the blood, we got a problem. And, in fact, I would venture to say more people than not, in this country anyway, have a problem with their blood following a problem with their intestine, even if they're not full, they don't have a full-blown degenerative disease. But certainly if you have a full-blown degenerative disease, just backtrack to the gut. And this is, by the way, especially important if you're suffering from something like long COVID. Have you heard of this thing called long COVID?
0: Sure.
1: Have you heard of this thing called chronic Lyme disease?
0: Yes.
1: Right? When you have chronic Lyme disease and you have long COVID following the first principle, the problem ain't the Lyme disease and the problem ain't the COVID. You got to go upstream to where the problem begins, which is in the gut, the intestine specifically, and guaranteed, 100%. Anybody who's dealing with a long chronic illness, whether it's COVID or whether it's Lyme disease or it's a degenerative disease, something that's not reversing, guaranteed it's in the intestine and the blood. And people don't want to hear it because we love to eat. You know, I love to eat too. And we love, you know, the foods that, that are hard on our bodies, the ultra-processed foods, are the foods that we have the hardest, that cause the most distress in the body. And that's what we're subsisting on. Do you know colon cancer rates are like going through the roof for young people?
0: I've heard that, Ben.
1: Right?
0: Yes. Yes.
1: And doctors are mystified. What the heck could be going on? Any guesses? I'm being facetious here, obviously. But here's the thing. When you have this gut problem that we're talking about, this leaky gut issue where toxicity gets into the blood, guess what else you have?
0: What?
1: Malnutrition.
0: What?
1: Yes, because the intestine absorbs nutrients. So once the intestine is inflamed, not only do you have this issue with toxicity in the blood, but then you have to deal with malnourishment.
0: Wow.
1: Do you remember, you're too young to remember this, but there used to be this thing called Rock'em Sock'em Robots.
0: Oh, of course, Ben.
1: Do you remember?
0: I remember that, yes.
1: No, you don't remember that. Do you really?
0: Yeah, absolutely.
1: Did you have Rock'em Sock'em Robots?
0: Yes.
1: Do you remember the 1-2 punch? They hit you in the top, they hit you in the front, and they hit you underneath.
0: Oh, I hate that.
1: It's the 1-2 punch, and that's what happens in the intestine. You get a 1-2 punch. Punch number one, you get toxicity. And when I say toxicity, I'm talking about bacteria. I'm talking about bacterial particles. I'm talking about secretions of immune chemicals and histamine, inflammatory chemicals, the same histamine that causes weepiness of the eyes and snottiness of the nose. It gets into the blood, wreaks havoc, causes all kinds of inflammatory problems. You get literal food particles that get into the bloodstream, little pieces of proteins called peptides, things like gluten, allergens and antigens from vegetables. They all get into the blood. You can imagine the blood has to be pristine, and now you've got. I always think of when I was a kid growing up. They had a Lake Erie in Cleveland. I think it was Cleveland or somewhere in Ohio. It caught fire. Do you remember this?
0: I've heard of that. Yes.
1: I don't know if it was Lake Erie. It was one of the lakes out there, Cayuga Lake, or one of the lakes in Ohio caught fire, and it turns out that they had a sewage dump into the lake. They had a pipe that was dumping sewage into the lake. And so, of course, the lake got so polluted that it caught fire. That's kind of what I'm talking about. That in a small way, in a microcosmic way, is what's happening inside the body. You've got a pipe of sewage going into the blood, and the blood catches fire. And that fire is called inflammation. Inflammation. Get it? Inflammation. It's catching fire.
0: We got a bunch of phone calls, Ben. We got to get to these calls, dude.
1: Okay, let's do it.
0: So let's get to PJ. She's calling from Orinda. You're in the air, PJ.
1: PJ. Where's PJ?
2: Hello.
1: Hi, PJ. Where's Orinda?
2: Hi. We're just on the other side of the tunnel from Berkeley.
1: Oh, okay. Nice.
2: Berkeley?
1: Berkeley, right. What's going on? And by the way, it's nice to have some female blood here. We always got guys calling. Nice to have some women.
2: Do you want to talk more about the intestines, or do you want to go to the eyes? What do you want to do?
1: I want to talk what you want to talk about, because this is about you, PJ.
2: Okay. I'm going to tell you a little story about, real quick.
1: Yeah.
2: I'm really hep on what you were saying about the intestines and how important it is, because I recently had a case of pinworms.
1: Okay.
2: And those things had multiplied so heavily in my intestines that they were sucking out. I eat broccoli, cauliflower, carrots, a lot of fish. I eat really good, and yet my blood panel showed that I was completely malnutritioned.
1: Wow.
2: My skin was drying up. I was looking really old.
1: You were feeding the pinworms.
2: All over my body.
1: You were feeding the worms.
2: What?
1: You were feeding the worms.
2: I was feeding the worms, and the worms were letting me have the little bits of cake or ice cream or something that
1: they probably
2: told you.
1: They may have even told you. You know, sometimes these parasites and bacteria can tell you what to eat. They biochemically direct you to certain foods. Did you know that?
2: No, I did not.
1: Yeah, they'll tell you what to eat.
2: They took over my life. They were making me weak.
1: Wow.
2: I thought I was dying.
1: Any ideas how you got it?
2: Well, this is kind of creepy, but yeah. There was a homeless guy, and he was using my oleander bushes to for his bathroom.
1: Oh, no.
2: He was crouching down in my yard and leaving what I thought was the neighbor's dog do, but, you know, dogs don't carry that stuff. It's human intestinal worms only.
1: Hey, you know you can eat those pinworms. A lot of pinworms are sometimes spread by eating them.
2: Well, their eggs float up in the air.
1: The eggs,
2: and
1: right.
2: You can get one to land in your mouth or
1: absolutely.
2: Your nose, and they know how to make it to the intestines.
1: Oh, yeah, they do. Oh, yeah. That's interesting how they do that.
2: It's weird. Okay.
1: It's kind of weird, right? Is it weird to have a menu, I bet?
2: It's very weird.
1: I bet it's weird to be carrying them. I bet it's weird to be carrying a menu. I don't want to be gross here.
2: I thought it was colitis or something.
1: Did you see them in your stool?
2: I didn't really know what it was.
1: Could you see them in your stool ever? Do you ever see them in your stool?
2: I never saw them, but I, to tell you the honest God truth, I thought I was not digesting the copious amounts of nuts I like to eat.
1: Wow. And what did you do?
2: So when I was cleaning in the shower, I would feel something, but I thought it was the nuts, okay? So I didn't know.
1: Did they give you mebendazole? What did they give you to kill them?
2: Yeah. Yes, they did. Finally. Yeah. But, you know, I was trying to eat, garlic and stuff.
1: Oh,
2: but I found out later on, all that did was keep the females from laying the eggs. But by that time, there were so many of them in me.
1: Oh, my God.
2: You know,
1: I've seen them. I've seen them in stool. They actually, David, you'll love this. They actually look like little spaghetti things, and they move, and they wiggle and stuff in the stool.
2: Yeah, well, that's what I came to find, that they were like very small thread.
1: Yeah, like thread-like, exactly. And
2: yeah,
1: they wiggle and they move and it's pretty creepy, like you said. But you know what? That's the world we live in. And you know, did you ever look at a pinworm under like one of those like a picture of them with magnification? They
2: well,
1: have.
2: This is the kicker. I'm blind.
1: Oh, okay.
2: That's why I was wanting to know if you wanted to talk about eyes.
1: Oh, about eyes. Are you born congenitally or?
2: No. This is a new thing. In 2004, I told a gal that please be careful with the dilation solution.
1: I
2: was sensitive, and she decided to put 5 drops in one eye and 4 in the other.
1: Oh my God!
2: And it. When I was sent out of the office, they didn't put the glasses on me, and we had 11:30 sun, and it went right in and burnt my retinas.
1: Oh, my God. How long ago was that?
2: Immediately, it was like watching a pane of glass all the way around just shatter.
1: How long ago was this?
2: 2004.
1: And you're completely blind?
2: No. What happened, too, is my family has a propensity towards retinitis pigmentosa.
1: Okay.
2: And the other side, macular degeneration.
1: Okay. And so, well, they don't have propensity, but that's another story. I mean, there's reasons for that.
2: Well, it's
1: there's no propensities. But go ahead. I want to hear how this...
2: Well, it's a genetic propensity, then.
1: There ain't no genetic propensity. That's nonsense.
2: Oh, but, okay.
1: No, but go ahead. I want to hear the story. I don't want to digress here. I want to hear what happened.
2: Oh, okay. So it's been a long and... I also have had 22 accidents with my eyes, including skewering my eye on.
1: All right, I don't want to get too gross. You're going to make me sick.
2: The other day.
1: No, I don't want to hear any grossness. So, do you find your other senses have picked up, like your smell
2: or
1: your touch?
2: My senses were extremely keen, but I'm not sure because they were so keen prior.
1: I got it.
2: Or that the. Deterioration has been so slowly.
1: How old are you?
2: Possibly.
1: How old are you?
2: I wouldn't notice.
1: How old are you?
2: Oh, do I really have to say that to the world?
1: Yeah, the whole world's going to hear you. All millions and millions of listeners.
2: Yeah, they're all going to hear me.
1: And
2: okay.
1: All gonna...
2: 71.
1: You just don't even like saying it, probably. And I can relate. I'm 65 and I don't like saying it.
2: Yeah, I don't look it either. I just was told the other day that I look 25 years younger. So
1: I think
2: that we have good genes in my family, but also...
1: What's with you and your genes? You got to stop talking about the genes. It's your life, not your genes. You got a good life. You're doing the right things.
2: Okay.
1: You're doing the right things.
2: Yes, I'm trying to be a good girl. I am not doing things I know are harmful too much anyway. I do like chocolate. Dark chocolate.
1: You don't like chocolate. You know what you like? Sugar and fat and cocoa. Because chocolate is really nasty. Do you ever have Baker's chocolate? You know what that is for making?
2: Oh, that's
1: nasty. Isn't it nasty? Exactly. Exactly.
2: Yeah.
1: We don't like chocolate. We like sugar and fat and chocolate. That's what, you know,
2: well,
1: when they invented that, when they, the guy, they, that was like one of the most important inventions in the history of man, was the figuring out how to add just the right amount of sugar and fat and cocoa to make chocolate.
2: Yeah.
1: And the, you know, like, who doesn't like that, right? Like, you ever see?
2: Well, yeah, kind of. Yeah. In the, you know, you're right about it, because I'm going to confess that I'm eating the 72 chocolate because I can stand it, and it crunches.
1: What is
2: and
1: that?
2: It keeps me from eating the other fatty stuff.
1: What is the 72 chocolate? I don't know what that is. Oh, the 72%.
2: 72%.
1: Gotcha.
2: Cocoa.
1: Yeah.
2: And
1: yeah.
2: Probably like only 3 grams of sugar in the whole thing.
1: Well, don't beat yourself up. You're getting some good nutrition. It's not, you know, there's better ways to get your nutrition, but it's not like it's a, it's not like it's a junk food, like, you know, cotton candy or Cheetos.
2: Thank you for that, because that's exactly, I'm using it as a shield or deterrent from eating ice cream, cheesecake, and all the things that I have loved all my life.
1: Cheesecake's a problem.
2: But I don't want to do it anymore.
1: Yeah,
2: it's
1: have some
2: not
1: chocolate.
2: It's helping my eyesight.
1: You're asked
2: what
1: too.
2: What little is left,
1: that's true.
2: I want it.
1: Yeah, you know, diabetics are much more prone towards blindness, towards macular degeneration. That's why when you were talking about the genetic component, and you said your parents had a predisposition, probably they were doing things that they didn't know that would cause that kind of problem.
2: Yeah.
1: And sugar is one, like you said, sugar is one of the causes. Tell me, I didn't catch your name.
2: Well,
1: Dave, they did not introduce us. Dave, what's your problem over there? Dave's gone. Who am I speaking to?
0: PJ.
2: This is PJ.
1: PJ, that's right. You did tell us. Well, that's a great story, PJ. God bless you. Good luck with your eyes.
0: Thank you for the call, 831-479-1080. Ben, I got to get to a commercial here, otherwise we're just not going to have any time.
1: Go.
0: So we're just going to take a two-minute break. 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
0: 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Ben Fuchs, are you ready?
4: I'm ready, Dave.
0: Ben?
1: Hey, who's that?
0: That's you. Well, you weren't answering me, so I just...
1: I can't... Are we on again?
0: Yeah, we're on, yeah.
1: I can't hear you for some reason.
0: Oh, well, okay.
1: I just hear you.
0: All right. Well, here I am, Ben.
1: Well,
0: so...
1: I'm glad to see you. I'm glad to hear you. Hey, listen, when we do our when we do those health nuggets, can we do them on video? Can I do them on video?
0: I guess we could. I don't know how we would do that unless we did Skype and I recorded it from there.
1: No. I could give you the audio files, but we'll talk about it.
0: Okay, all right. Let's see what. Who is up first? Anthony? Anthony calling from Watsonville. You're in the air, Anthony.
1: Anthony.
5: So I had a question, Ben.
1: Yes, sir. What's going on, buddy?
5: Yeah. So it seems that every president, after their term, they age super fast, right?
1: What? No, during their term. During their term, they age.
5: Yeah, right. So under your estimation, how many years do you think they lose from their life because of that?
1: Because of the job.
5: Really?
1: The stress of the job.
5: Yeah.
1: A lot.
5: Yeah.
1: I don't know the number, but Jimmy Carter lived to be in his 90s, and you know what he did? He was a very giving, generous, loving Christian man. You know what I'm saying? I mean, he built houses, he traveled, he had foundations, he went to Africa. I mean, he dedicated his life to service. And, while service sounds, I hope it doesn't, but, I think some people might think it sounds kind of corny and, do-goody kind of thing.
0: What a loser.
1: Yeah, kind of, right? But what it does is it activates the parasympathetic nervous system. And that's this nervous system of healing and anti-aging. Jimmy Carter, in his 90s, had melanoma of the brain. Did you know this, Dave?
0: Dang.
1: Melanoma of the brain. He was 94 or something when he got it. And he cured himself? He cured it. He reversed it. He ended it. And he lived another 5 years. And he was in his 90s. And he had melanoma of the brain. Melanoma being one of the most serious of all the cancers. And it was in his brain. And he was in his 90s. And he reversed it, and that's I believe.
5: Yeah, so by giving, your brain releases endorphins.
1: Not necessarily endorphins, but molecules like that. That's why they give you service dogs, so you can take care of a dog. It helps your anxiety if you have PTSD. They give you a service dog, or helping when we help somebody who's a homeless person. We activate our own oxytocin and our own biochemicals of healing, and we tell our nervous system, our sympathetic nervous, our stress nervous system, to stand down, and it builds your immunity. When in the Bible, when it says, love your neighbor as you love yourself, that's in your interest. When you love your neighbor, you're loving yourself. That's why it means love your neighbor as you love yourself. To me, means love your neighbor because you're loving yourself. When you love your neighbor, you're helping yourself. And conversely, when you're angry at somebody, Anthony, when you're ticked off at somebody, who do you hurt? You. Your cortisol goes up.
5: It does the opposite effect, huh?
1: The other person doesn't care. Your cortisol goes up. Your blood pressure goes up. Your immune system is suppressed.
5: So when I piss off Dave over politics,
1: Dave is losing. Yeah, Dave's pissed off.
5: Okay.
1: What are you talking politics with Dave?
0: Oh, dude, this guy Anthony is so backwards on his politics, man.
1: Is he?
0: Oh, man.
5: Hey, guys, thank you very much.
0: Thank you, Anthony. 831-479-1080, 218-5726. Let's head out to the phone lines again, Ben, and see what Craig has to say. He's calling from Campbell. You're in the air, Craig.
1: What's up, Craig?
6: Yeah, thank you. Thank you. Hi, I always appreciate you taking my questions all the time and stuff, and... Hey, Dave, I want to ask, I got a few questions. You could go through them quick, maybe. Why are you just so busy with the radio station that you're not doing this for a while, but shutting down the Dave Cave?
0: Yeah, we're going to be taking a break from sales for the foreseeable future. But, it's not necessarily a bad thing. It's an excellent thing for all the distributors in our area. It is fantastic news. If you want to start your own business, boy, I tell you what, now is the time to do it.
1: There's a lot of customers.
6: You're still going to be, you say you're going to still sell online, Dave? You said your name.com.
0: Yes, the mineralway.com or davemichaels.com. They'll take you to the same place.
1: So for
6: the pharmacist.
1: Let's say something real quick. So, Dave, so for the people who were buying the Dave Cave, now they're going to go to the distributors.
0: That's what we want them to do, yes.
1: Okay, good. Yeah. That's going to be great for the distributors. I'm sorry, Craig.
6: Yeah, okay. Go on to the, you know, this tank of tangerine I keep in the refrigerator because I figure it's like food grade. It's almost like a food product. I mean,
1: it is.
6: I know it's powder. So you think it's better that I keep that in the refrigerator?
1: You know, let me tell you something about the Beyond Tangy Tangerine. One of the really cool things about it is its stability. It's incredibly stable. Now, after a couple of years, you probably want to – you don't want to keep it more than a couple of years. But for a couple of years, it's super stable. You don't need to refrigerate it. Refrigeration is – you know, it's not a bad idea, but I don't know that you're going to notice much of a difference. It's super-duper stable.
6: Okay. And then the osteo, you're talking about that. Now, I have the collagen – peptides that I get from you guys. Now, versus the osteo, I
1: wonder. No, there ain't no versus. You know, that's interesting. When anybody ever says that to me, I think of baseball. You like baseball, Craig?
6: Yeah.
1: No? Do you like baseball? Do you like basketball?
6: They're all good.
1: Baseball. If I had a third baseman, do I need a shortstop? Maybe I don't need a shortstop. I have a third baseman. I don't need a shortstop. What's more important, the third baseman or the shortstop? I only want one. Of course, that's ridiculous, right? Yeah, you know what I'm saying. Yeah, it's not. They're all important, and they're all a team. And it's like you need, just like you have nine players on a baseball field, you need 90.
6: Okay, let me ask you this then about the collagen versus the osteo, about the joints and the connective tissues. How do they compare on that?
1: Yeah. Okay, that's a good question. The collagen are the building blocks. The osteo are the activators. Now, there is some building blocks in the osteo, but I'm just generally speaking, the osteo are there's a distinction between macronutrients and micronutrients. Macronutrients are big nutrients, macro, and micronutrients are small nutrients. Macronutrients go into construction, and micronutrients go into activation, into chemistry. They're both important. You need to have bricks, and you need to have bricklayers. The micronutrients are the brick layers, and the macronutrients are the bricks. You need them both. Now, I'm being slightly simplistic because there's overlap. It turns out the collagen peptides also function as brick layers, and there's components in the osteoFX that function as bricks. But generally speaking, for simplicity's sake, you have brick layers, which are in the osteo, and you have bricks in the collagen peptides. Does that make sense? You can't make the collagen without the brick layers, without the micronutrients, the calcium, the magnesium, the vitamin D, and such. And you can't make the tissue without the bricks. And you're getting the bricks from the peptides, and you're getting the brick layers from the micronutrients in the healthy bone and joint pack, we'll say.
6: Okay, let me ask you this. I'm pushing 70. I mean, what do most old people? They need more. What do you think if they had to pick between the two products, what's going to help them more?
1: The collagen peptides or the healthy bone and joint?
6: Yeah.
1: Healthy bone and joint pack. Collagen peptides.
6: Really?
1: The healthy collagen peptides. I'm not marginalizing them. I'm not dismissing them. They're good and they're important. But you just asked me. You know what's more important, a third baseman or a shortstop? Shortstop.
6: Well, for a guy, you know, for somebody in there.
1: Shortstop.
6: You know, 70 and older.
1: Healthy bone and joint pack.
6: Okay, well, maybe I'll get that next time from you guys then. I'll let somebody else go on.
1: All right, Craig, good to talk to you, man.
0: Thank you for the call, Craig.
1: Take care, buddy.
0: 831-479-1080. Paul in Wisconsin, you're in the air.
1: Wisconsin.
4: Yeah.
1: What's going on, Paul?
4: Hi, guys.
1: You got to get me another job in Wisconsin. Meg left. She left.
4: I had a concern. Pardon me?
1: I say Meg left. You remember Meg? I was doing the show in Wausau.
4: Oh, okay.
1: Yeah, Meg left. I guess that doesn't mean a lot to you there, does it, Paul?
4: I know you did appearances on WSAU.
1: SAU.
4: But I didn't know that, no.
1: Okay. All right. Go ahead.
4: I don't listen to that station all that much. But I had a concern with the Dave Cave closing now. In the past, when I've ordered the longevity products, I'd have, because of my eyesight, I'd have friends write a letter to whom this may concern. I'd like to order whatever, and then I pay the, make the money order out to CBS Radio, and then the envelope, outside envelope, KSCO 2300 Portola Drive, Santa Cruz 95062. So now I'd have better luck, either the mineralwade.com or DaveMichaels.com.
0: Yes.
4: Correct?
0: Yes.
4: Okay. I just wanted to clarify that.
0: Yes.
4: Okay. And the prices of everything are on, everything's listed, I hope. Yes?
0: Yep. Everything's listed there. Yes, sir.
4: Okay. God bless you. That's all
1: God
4: I need to know.
1: God bless you. Thank you, Paul. Take care, buddy.
0: And you know, that's a great question, too, Ben, because there's explanations and ingredients, directions, everything online. If you go to themineralway.com or DaveMichaels.com, you will find all that information. Let's see
1: Did
0: what.
1: Did you do the Mineral Way yourself?
0: Yes.
1: You're a talented guy, man. That's a heck of a website.
0: Oh, well, thank you, Ben. It's very simple. I kept it very simple, a little bit of flashiness, but it is very simple and very practical. It will give you what you want very simply, very easily, themineralway.com. Let's see what Katie has to say. She's calling from Watsonville. You're in the air. Katie.
7: Hi, Katie. Hi, Ben. How are you doing?
1: I'm doing good. Good to talk to you.
7: Good. I grew up hearing your voice, so it's kind of weird.
1: You grew up hearing my voice?
7: Yeah, my dad's always on the radio since I was really little.
1: How old are you now? Are you like in your 20s?
7: I'm 25.
1: Nice. I love the young blood. You're an alpha or a Gen Z?
7: I honestly have no idea.
1: You don't know. Okay, go ahead.
7: No, I don't. Okay. So I have a question. It's more related to gut, skin, eczema, and stuff.
1: Okay.
7: So growing up, I had eczema just like all the time.
1: Okay.
7: And when I was 15, I cut out wheat for an entire year.
1: And?
7: Because it seems like when I eat more wheat, it would flare up. And it went away completely.
1: Nice.
7: It never came back. So
1: Nice.
7: After a year, I started eating wheat again, and I was fine. So I was like, oh, I guess it's gone.
1: Okay.
7: And I still don't have it to the levels that I used to have. But for the last, like, 4 or 5 years, every winter, I just get some on my hand, on my right hand.
1: Okay.
7: And it might be more of the, like, I think dyshidrotic eczema is what it's called.
1: Okay, got it. Like it's dry because it's dry, in other words, in the wintertime?
7: Yeah, and it's just really itchy sometimes.
1: Yeah. You want some ideas?
7: It just goes away.
1: I have
7: a theory that I have a wheat problem, but I just don't know. And so let me just quickly say, 2 years ago, I lived in a studio. We found out there was a lot of mold in it, like growing on the walls. And so I remember that year, it was especially bad on my hand.
1: Uh-huh.
7: And it lasted way longer than it normally does. And then last year was fine. It went away pretty quickly. This year, we once again actually were in another house that had mold issues, pretty bad mold issues. And this year, it's like probably the worst I've ever seen it. It hasn't gone away,
1: really?
7: Whereas it normally goes away in the spring. So I was wondering, like, if cutting out wheat.
1: Well, there's quite a few things
7: away?
1: Here.
7: You
1: know,
7: yeah.
1: I can't tell you exactly. That's not a bad idea to do that, especially considering your history. But there's other things too that you want to cut out, and there's other things you want to do. Are you supplementing?
7: Yeah.
1: Are you taking fats? That's the most important thing. Fats. Fatty vitamins. No. I'll tell you. But generally, if they're fatty vitamins, there's fatty. Essential fatty acids and fatty minerals. Those are your three main types of fats. There's other fats, too, from plants and vegetables and such. But the main three are coming from vitamins, minerals, fatty minerals, and also essential fatty acids. So first and foremost, you said fish oil. There's no essential fatty acids in fish oil, but fish oil is good. So I would get, if you're not doing it already, I would get on the ultimate.
7: Cod liver oil? Sorry, I should have
1: said that. Cod liver oil is the best. When you say fish oil, when you see fish oil, that could be any fish. Cod are a cleaner fish. You know, all the fish are problems these days. But the North Atlantic cod tend to be the cleanest. And that has to do with how the oceans are. So you want to look for North Atlantic cod if you're going to do cod liver oil. And then also, it's not just, there's no omega-3 fatty acids. There's no omega-3 essential fatty acids in fish liver oil.
7: Okay.
1: Fish oil. So you want to make sure that you're getting some EFAs, essential fatty acids. And I would take cod liver oil for sure, and I would take the ultimate EFAs. And then I would do fatty vitamins, particularly A and D, which are especially important. And then also zinc and selenium. Two very important minerals that are handled by the fats in the body. I'd be doing all those. And then laying off wheat is definitely not a bad idea. Wheat is not a great food. It does have some good stuff in it, for sure, if it's whole and, you know, organic and all that. But for the most part, that's not how we eat our wheat. And It's a huge, huge underappreciated health problem.
7: Okay. Okay. And if you have time, I have one more question.
1: Yeah, sure.
7: I'd like to add on to that. So,
1: yeah.
7: Unfortunately, I don't have my gallbladder anymore.
1: Well, there you go. What'd you do to your gallbladder? What happened to your gallbladder? They took it out.
7: Yeah, so it was really bad. I didn't even know I had gallstones, and then I started having these bad attacks. And
1: listen,
7: then
1: I'm going to run out of time. I'm going to tell you something very important. What was your name, Kathy, you said? I forgot.
7: Katie.
1: Katie. Listen, Katie, you're young, and that's definitely in your favor because you can do a lot of things to make sure you don't run into problems, but you have to do a lot of things to make sure you don't
7: right.
1: run into problems, especially
7: right.
1: with your female issues, first of all.
7: Right.
1: I don't know if you have them already, but if you don't start paying attention, you will have female health issues.
7: Okay.
1: And then also, you're gonna have skin. Your skin's going to age much faster than it should. Yeah, if you don't start taking care of yourself. And in fact, that might be related to the eczema. The gallbladder is unspeakably valuable. It should only be removed for anybody who's considering it. You know, obviously, it's too late for you, but for anybody considering it, listening to it, last resort, like cancer or something, of the gallbladder, God forbid, which is a horrible cancer. But other than that, you don't ever want anybody to take out your gallbladder. And the medical folks will say, oh, you don't need it. Baloney. You need it, and you need it badly. It's a major, major player in the hormone system, in the detoxification system, in the digestive system. It's just in the cardiovascular system. There's so many places where the gallbladder plays a role in biological health that for a healthcare professional or medical professional to say, you don't need it, we'll just take it out, we'll just give you enzymes, we'll give you bile, whatever that is beyond irresponsible. It's almost malicious, borderline malicious, in my opinion.
7: Yeah, no, my situation was not great, so it was not.
1: Did
7: not
1: you have you had stones, right?
7: Yeah,
1: I heard
7: got jaundice.
1: Stone.
7: I was getting.
1: Yeah,
7: stones.
1: So you had some metabolic issues, though. Well, you didn't have a gallbladder issue. You had a metabolic issues, chemistry issues.
7: Yeah,
1: that
7: was definitely the root, but it just escalated to where I was getting jaundice.
1: Well, you should. It sounds like you like health stuff. You should be a healthcare. You should get into health. Why don't you join us in Youngevity? Where do you live? In Santa Cruz?
7: In Watsonville.
1: Dave?
0: Ben?
1: I think we got ourselves a winner here.
0: Oh, yes.
1: You want to be part of our team, Katie? You want to learn about this
7: stuff?
1: Well,
7: my dad's basically part of your team, so.
1: Who's your dad?
7: Rory.
1: Rory's your dad?
0: Oh, no.
7: Yeah.
1: We love Rory.
0: Oh, no.
1: We love Rory.
0: Oh,
1: that's your dad? Oh, that's amazing.
7: Yes.
1: Well, he's an awesome guy.
7: I know, and he did not want to get my gallbladder out.
1: I'm sure he didn't. Oh, that's great. Tell Rory we said hi.
7: I will.
0: Thank you
1: right.
0: for the call, Katie.
1: Good to talk to you, Katie.
0: 8-3, we got one more, Ben. Let's see if we can fit him in. I think it's Steve.
1: We have multiple generations we're dealing with here now. Rory and his daughter.
0: You're in the air.
8: Hey, Ben.
1: Hey.
8: I've got a brother with ALS.
1: ALS.
8: Is there a cure?
1: Don't say that word.
0: Yeah, we can't say that
1: there
0: word.
1: There ain't no cures. Cure is magic. We ain't talking magic. Why don't you say,
8: okay.
1: Why don't you say is that reverse?
8: He needs magic.
1: He needs some magic. No, let's say reversal. Not say cure, we'll say reversal.
8: Reversal
1: science, cure is magic. We don't do magic, we do science. Reversing, yes,
8: right.
1: Absolutely. Absolutely, you can slow down the progression and reverse it. Why? And I don't know how progressed he is. The more progressed he is, the harder it's going to be to get it going the other way. But you can definitely begin the process within a day. I mean, in a day, you can begin the process. You know, I'll give you an example. Between cigarettes, your lungs heal, right? Between
8: right.
1: assaults on the body heals. ALS is an assault on the body, is the end result of an assault on the body. That assault comes from toxicity, as we've been talking about, but there's also nutritional issues, malnourishment, as we talked about as well. So by a combination of eliminating the source of toxicity and getting on good nutrients, not only will you very likely begin to slow down its progression and have him feeling better, which is really the goal here. But you can definitely start the reversal process depending on how far down the rabbit hole he is, as I said. I would love to help him, and he can call or email or us at the Mineral Way, and we can reach out to him. Dave, we can do that, right?
0: Yep.
1: Or why don't you put him on the show? We're going to run out of time here. We only have a minute. So why don't we come back, visit with us next week, and we'll take your question, and maybe your brother can be on.
8: When is Saturday?
1: Next Monday.
8: When are you on again? Next Monday?
1: Yeah, next Monday. And I also do a Zoom call, if you're interested, on Fridays, dailywithdoc.com. And I'm also going to be on, I have another podcast, video cast, I guess you call them, at 8 o'clock, 10 o'clock Eastern, 10 EST tonight, which is 7 year time.
8: He's pretty far along. You're talking about putting.
1: You want him to feel better. You want him to feel better, and he can feel better. I don't know if you're going to, you know, like you say, cure, but you're going to have him feel better. That's the most important thing. Thanks for your call.
0: Thank you for the call, Steve. 831-479-1080. Thank you, Ben, for joining us.
1: Thank you, Dave. It's been wonderful as always, and we'll talk to you next Monday. And then call me so we can talk about that those little health nuggets.
0: You got it, Ben.
1: All right. Take care, buddy. Bye.
0: See you. 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
13: News this hour from Town Hall, I'm John Scott. U.S. forces have carried out new defensive strikes on an Iran military facility. That's after downing Iranian attack drones. The U.S. Central Command forces reportedly shot down 4 Iranian one-way attack drones that were posing a threat around the Strait of Hormuz. Iranian authorities easing a months-long internet shutdown that they cast as a wartime necessity, but has cost the country's economy up to $40 million a day.
14: Iranians are beginning to regain internet access after authorities ended a months-long shutdown after the United States and Israel attacked Iran on February 28. The decision to lift some restrictions this week come as negotiators appear to be closing in on a more permanent truce. Apps like YouTube and Instagram are still heavily restricted. Many Iranians fear access could be cut off again at a moment notice. At the same time, the Iranian government is placing further distribution restrictions on foreign media operating within the country. I'm Lisa Dwyer.
13: Hamas confirming that Israeli airstrikes in Gaza City killed the new leader of Hamas's military wing. Mohammed Odeh was killed Tuesday along with his wife and two of his children. The Congressional Black Caucus is calling on major U.S. corporations to oppose Republican redistricting efforts to get rid of majority black U.S. House districts.
15: The Black Caucus has sent letters to more than 250 companies asking them to condemn redistricting efforts that the lawmakers call coordinated efforts to silence black voices at the ballot box. Several states have moved to get rid of congressional districts represented by black Democratic lawmakers after an April U.S. Supreme Court ruling that severely weakened a key provision of the Voting Rights Act. Donna Water, Washington.
13: More on these stories from townhall.com.
16: Oh, the news lately, it's exhausting. People in many communities are struggling. Prices are high and wages are low. Add in some really tough weather disasters and you've got a country on edge. And if you do a brief scroll on social media, well, that can really add fuel to the fire. There are some crazy opinions and posts out there and it can be just awful to read them. So, how can you stay sane but also stay informed? And most importantly, how can you stay polite and civil? Remember that things online are not always true. Remember that social media is a poor substitute for real dialogue with a friend. And remember that your words

0: and as cases are emerging at home. The decision was made by a local Ebola task force led by Vice President Jessica Alupo after a rise in Ugandan health workers exposed to Ebola by Congolese patients who'd crossed the border before the outbreak was declared on May 15. Uganda has reported 7 cases of Ebola, including the first case of a 59-year-old man who died in Kampala, the capital, on May 14. I'm Charles de Letesma.
1: And 5 villagers that have been trapped in a flooded cave in central Laos over a week now, they have been found alive. Rescuers say that 2 others, however, are still missing. The search for them will continue. News and analysis at townhall.com. The players who will represent the USA in next month's World Cup have been revealed.
2: U.S. coach Mauricio Pochettino has announced his 26-man World Cup roster. It includes Gio Reyna and Sebastian Berhalter. Alejandro Zendejas also made the squad, while Diego Luna and Tanner Tesman were left out in the announcement Tuesday. Sergiño Dest, Tyler Adams, and Haji Wright return after missing March friendlies due to injuries. Half of the roster are holdovers from the last World Cup, including Christian Pulisic, Weston McKennie, and Tyler Adams. The team's average age is nearly 27. The team opens against Paraguay on June 12th in California. I'm Gethin Coolball.
1: Game 6 of the Western Conference Finals, NBA Western Conference Finals, Thursday night in San Antonio. OKC leads that series 3-2. More on these stories at townhall.com.
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4: Dave Michaels, it sounds like there's a mini Dave cave that sort of sprouted. Is that right?
3: Yeah, I don't want to call it that because people are going to be beating down the doors to get here. 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As well as Arthrodex and Ultimate Daily Classic. So limited supplies, MZ, but I do have them here.
4: That creates a matter of urgency, doesn't it?
3: Oh, yeah. They're going to be stepping over each other to try to get these things. So I'm ready, though. I'll be here till 2 o'clock.
4: Oh, that's great. Now, Dave Michaels, what have you done to the weather outside? It's almost like it's raining.
3: Oh, it's beautiful for hiking and walking. Oh, my gosh.
4: Oh,
3: I love it.
4: What do you think, Amy? Dave's on to something, don't you think?
5: Well,
4: closer to the microphone. That kind of weather bothers you?
5: My back hurts.
4: Oh, well, Dave could probably fix that. You know,
5: yeah.
4: He knows exactly what to do. Yeah. I was kidding you. You weren't kidding. Well. I'm not sure whether you're kidding me. You called me lowlife again this week, and I'm not sure when. Toward the beginning of, you know what? No, it was someone else you referred to as lowlife, and I internalized it. So I forget that. But I was kidding you by calling you an old lady.
5: That's true.
4: Oh, it is true.
5: This year, yeah. After I come back. From Antarctica, I was.
4: After we came back from Antarctica, you picked up something. You picked up an Antarctica
5: cold, probably.
4: Yeah.
5: To the bone. Who knows?
4: Cold to the bone.
5: Yeah.
4: Okay, but you still have a wonderful sense of humor.
5: Oh well, so.
4: So. Okay. Well, we're going to have a Saturday special here, and I have done a little bit of prep. Not as much as I could have and should have, but I think we're going to have a Saturday special that's worth listening to because it's one of my favorite subjects. But let's start the show right now. Good morning.

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But I didn't have time to record it. I finished it, and I'm going to read it. I'm going to fumble my way through it at the beginning of the program today, so stay with us.

0: Okay, I
1: dang it.
0: Can't read anything with these new internal intraocular lenses. Without putting on reading glasses. I've never had to do that before. Anyhow, I'm going to start the live commentary. And there will certainly be some gaffes and stutters and screw-ups. But I've warned you ahead of time. Okay, hi, it's MZ, and though I'm not particularly bright, I have been warning you for over 45 years. The hysterical anti-growth policies practiced in Santa Cruz County since 1978 would continue to generate a housing affordability crisis that has now reached unprecedented proportions. Santa Cruz continues to have the distinction of having the highest rents in the nation, as it has for years. But now we are in the national news because so many people have said, screw it, it's not worth it, and left. But is there any wonder why? Basic economic law, not theory, dictates that whenever the supply of anything, as in housing units, is artificially limited, its value will rise, period. So here we are in 2026, 48 years after we passed Measure O in the city and Measure J in the county of Santa Cruz. Both historical anti-growth, hysterical anti-growth directives that for decades have made it so expensive and insanely difficult to obtain building or remodeling permits, and all but impossible to create new parcels and land subdivisions, that the state of California has stepped in and ordered new uncontrolled development to take place in order to address our critical statewide housing crisis. I myself find it sad and disgusting what has happened to downtown Santa Cruz with all the new 6-plus-story pigeon coop construction that has destroyed the character of downtown. But we have only our greedy and arrogant, selfish selves to blame for the decades of hysterical anti-development policies we have practiced in this county. Development is not a four-letter word, but it certainly has been treated as such for so long that now that the chickens have come home to roost, our community is only affordable to truly rich people. State money to widen Highway 17 and build needed new infrastructure was turned away by our elected officials in the late 70s because it would induce growth. But the growth came anyway, and that improvement money is long gone. Too bad. But to end on a high note, because the leaving trend and the AI revolution have both begun, lower prices, hell, possibly even a housing price crash, may well be in our not-too-distant future. So cheer up. For KSCO and KOMY, I'm MZ. Now, I read that to you earlier today, Amy, and you, yeah. I asked what you thought of it, and you said it was so-so.
2: Yeah, because that issue, as I know, this is we are American, United States, still capitalist country.
0: Yeah.
2: Yeah. But the later stage of capitalism, that's what I'm thinking right now. I don't say late stage. We are middle stage, not beginning of the stage, right? China is the beginning of the capitalism.
0: I guess.
2: Yeah,
0: for
2: but
0: sure.
2: We are probably pretty mature, right?
0: Yes.
2: This year
0: sure.
2: will be 250 years.
0: Sure.
2: Yeah, and the late stage of the capitalism. So it's basically, you know, especially California is more toward the socialism, like a government plan economy, not the market economy, which was free enterprise.
0: Do you think that's a California policy now?
2: Oh, yeah.
0: We know it's been a Santa Cruz County policy for almost 50 years
2: now.
0: Yeah,
2: Santa Cruz is a pretty socialist policy.
0: Pretty communist,
2: you know,
0: I'd say.
2: Yeah, just say government control everything, plan everything.
0: Yeah.
2: So it's not that depend on the market, the demand.
0: Right.
2: And supply. That's a free market economy.
0: Right.
2: Of course.
0: Santa Cruz has operated as unfree market as you can possibly
2: you
0: be.
2: Otherwise, it would be not that good either. For instance, you say, oh, China's so good. They do lots of development. Actually, the other side, and they were ruining the environment. It's really dead.
0: Yes.
2: Everywhere they started, they don't care about that. Then the corruption because of the system.
0: Right.
2: So, you know, that's what I'm talking about. But today's result of the Santa Cruz, the housing crisis, and then the whatever they decided to build, you know, right? Those so-called high-rise. You say high-rise, I was always laughing. Because in Shanghai, high-rise is 30-story up.
0: Yeah.
2: Called high-rise. Below 30.
0: Yeah, six stories is considered very
2: low-rise. Low-rise.
0: Very high-rise for Santa Cruz.
2: Low-rise.
0: Because I don't remember anything being more than three stories ever in Santa Cruz growing up.
2: Yeah.
0: So, you know, you're having six stories, which is the minimum size of what they're building now in downtown Santa Cruz for housing. Mm-hmm. Anyhow, why did you say, I was so proud of this commentary that I wrote, and I thought I was going to get a compliment from you. You know how I love compliments. Maybe I'll get some compliments from the audience.
2: Yes, you will. I think it's good, the topical for communities.
0: I want to transform it into a question, okay?
2: Yeah, sure.
0: And good talk radio hosts come up with a tantalizing question at the beginning of their shows, and they keep it for the duration of their whole shows. Here's my question. I'm finally going to do it for the first time in probably 35 years. Do you think Santa Cruz County is better off or worse off because of the hysterical, and that's my word, I call it hysterical, and I don't think it's strong enough. And I don't care whether you're liberal, conservative, I don't care whether you're Democrat, Republican, I voted for these propositions, you either voted for growth control measure O in the county of Santa Cruz back in 1978, or you voted for a similar measure, it was Measure J in the county. And if you were in the city, it was Measure O that you voted for. I was a city resident, so I voted for Measure O. And I was in favor of controlling development so that we don't end up like San Jose. Who likes San Jose? Does anybody like San Jose? There's no character. There's no style. There's no architectural distinction. I'll do it again.
2: People working there, they like it because they don't have to commute that far.
0: Right.
2: But what I'm talking about, it didn't matter
0: what your politics were. Whether it didn't matter. But people voted for growth control. They voted for controlling growth. They voted for charging the local government with coming up with ways to throttle the growth. And that's what the local governments did. The county government and the city of Santa Cruz government came up with a way to control growth. And the way was make it very, very difficult, make it almost suicide-inducing to have anything to do with the planning departments in the city or the county of Santa Cruz. Mm-hmm. Okay? It was so horrible. I mean, to hang a towel rack, you were treated as if you, were a murderer. I mean, it's just awful. And it continues to be that way. And they wonder why the state has stepped in and said, hey, you guys are crazy. We have a housing crisis, and we're going to take away your power to decide. In many cases, that's what's happening. That's the reason that I believe that the downtown of today doesn't look anything like it looked even 5 or 6 years ago. You know,
2: I
0: don't like it personally, but it doesn't matter what I like. I'm just saying the reason that it is that way is because of the policies that most of us voted for back in the 70s, okay? And it's my understanding that there was quite a bit of money available for widening Highway 17 and for adding infrastructure and widening various thoroughfares in the city and county of Santa Cruz back in the 70s. But the people in control who had been voted in said, oh, no. Thank you for offering us all this money, but widening Highway 17 is going to be growth-inducing, and we don't want growth. We don't want it. We don't want growth. We don't want development. That's a dirty four-letter word. You know, and that's why we're in the position that we're in right now, okay? Nobody's calling, so everybody must agree with me.
2: I think they...
0: You think they're sleeping?
2: Yes. Maybe at 11 o'clock they wake up. Now it's half hour. So anyway. Yeah. So nobody care about
0: all
2: that.
0: Right. Well, anyhow, I know that a lot of people care about the high real estate prices and high rents that are insanely high in this county. I know that. That's what people bitch about more than anything that I know locally.
2: And lots of people leaving.
0: Right, and lots of people leaving, and I'm saying the message I have is there any wonder why they're leaving when it gets to be so costly that it's impossible to live here? What would you say? I mean, I'm ready to say to hell with it. It's a nice place. It's not that nice to be stuck in traffic all the time and being stressed and miserable.
2: So for me, it's people leaving or coming or leaving is purely depend on the job market. You say you don't like San Jose. Nobody likes San Jose, but they have a job, so that's why.
0: Well, that's why I'm saying everybody, regardless of their personal liberal or conservative or anything in between, they all voted for these growth management issues back in the late 70s, including myself. I'm sorry to say, because it didn't take me too long. It probably took me about...
2: So you don't want to see the building and to ruin the beautiful coastline.
0: Of course not.
2: Yeah.
0: Of course not.
2: So?
0: But I also think that the Coastal Commission that was created in 1972 from the... I think it was called the Coastal Act. I think that the Coastal Commission has become the least accountable government agency that's ever existed, certainly in this country and probably worldwide. I think the communists are more accountable to themselves and to their own people in communist China than the California Coastal Commission is accountable to anybody. And I think that's horrible.
2: They're developing now. You look, they're good. All Shanghai right now. They think they are number one biggest city, surpass New York, Tokyo, everywhere. But there is a potential disaster because the high density, the high rise. Can you believe? That's why I don't like San Francisco South Market. You know. The high density, high rise, just you only need one building for they all finish.
0: And the Millennium Tower will fall. I mean, I believe it will.
2: It can't help, yeah, because the foundation is not supporting that. Shanghai too.
0: Lucky we don't live anywhere near there.
2: No, I never wanted to live there. Yeah. That time I already feel that way.
0: Yeah. So all right, we do have some callers. Let's take our first one, if I can figure out how to take next. Hello, Arthur in Prunedale. You're on KSCO.
3: Good morning, MZ. I really look forward to your Saturday special. You do a wonderful job with Amy together.
0: That's a compliment. I want to keep you on for the rest of the show. Will you be the co-host?
3: Okay. Good. Well, if you arrange it with me, I'd be happy to do that, or have other good co-hosts I would recommend to you that you aren't regulars. But I called about this housing situation that you've been discussing with Amy.
0: Yes.
3: I think that this country, when this is Memorial Day, it's a holiday, we're recognizing certain things, but it's a national holiday. So this is the land of opportunity and personal responsibility. Everyone has the opportunity to do better for themselves. There's no discrimination anymore, no more excuses. I can't do it because I'm an immigrant, so on and so forth. If you come here legally, you can be successful if you apply yourself. Look at the owner of Tesla. He wasn't born here, and look what he became of himself, okay? That's an extreme example. But also, I don't think, if you have any comments on this, please interject. Okay. Everyone can't live along the ocean. That's a premium property. Like everyone can't drive a Mercedes or a Ferrari or a Porsche. You get what you could earn. You're not entitled to live in Santa Cruz, Carmel, Half Moon Bay, any place else along the ocean. You have to earn it. And this is what the Democrat Party overlooks. They want to give everything away, make everybody equal. You know, that has nothing to do with class. That has to do with responsibility. Apply yourself. Get an education. Work hard. You can be a plumber, an electrician. Whatever you want to do, you can be successful. And you can afford to live in Santa Cruz. You don't have a right to live in Santa Cruz. What do you think of that, MZ? I
0: agree with 1,000% with everything you said.
3: Okay. Well, thank you for taking my call. How about Amy? What's Amy think?
0: Yeah, what do you think, Amy, about what Arthur just said?
2: Well, you were talking about, you said people born in here, they cannot afford to live here anymore. So you think anybody born here that have a right to live here?
0: Oh, I see what you good point, and I'm happy you brought that up. That's why I love Amy, because she thinks ahead, and she brings up ideas that get past me.
3: Okay, I don't understand her. I don't understand what she's saying.
0: Well, what she said to me, I one of the things that I and a lot of other people who were born and raised in Santa Cruz or who have lived here for many, many years, but not necessarily natives like I am. A lot of them feel that it's a tragedy that your hometown has become so expensive that you can't afford to be here anymore. And Amy's just bringing that up and pointing that out to me. That's all.
3: Well,
0: and because I agreed with you on everything that you said about we don't have the right to live in Santa Cruz. Does a person who was born here have more of a right to live in Santa Cruz than a transplant? That's a good question.
3: Mm-hmm. Well, okay. Well, MZ, here's my comment to that. My grandparents grew up as children in Greece, okay? Times got tough in there at the turn of the last century in the early 1900s. And like a lot of Greeks, they couldn't make it in their own country. They couldn't afford to stay there. So what did they do? They came to the United States. They left their past, their culture, their families, their background, and came to the new world and called this the new country and called Greece the old country. Yeah. They Americanized. They became successful like a lot of immigrants do. They applied themselves. They learned the country. They spoke English. They became citizens. They excelled in this country. So they had to apply themselves. That was their responsibility. You can't complain, I grew up in Santa Cruz. I have to be able to stay here. You have no right to stay there. Keep up with the times. Do better, afford it, or go someplace where you can afford. That's my feeling on the. That's what I did.
0: Okay.
3: I didn't grow up in California.
0: Now, Arthur just described you, Amy, because you immigrated from communist China, and you became a citizen. and you set a plan, I think a 5-year plan for yourself that you succeeded in, sooner than 5 years has succeeded, I think. So do you agree with what Arthur just said?
2: Yeah, I agree with that, but I'm just thinking it's a question. It's a question for the people. You know, they born here, just like you said, native son. You know, you have this organization. You have
0: Native Sons of California.
2: Yeah, I'm not the native son of Santa Cruz. So I'm not qualified for that. You had to live here for at least 10 years.
0: Well, you're talking about the old timers.
2: Yeah, old timer, Native Son organization.
0: Yeah, the only rule there is that you have to have lived here for 20 years. It doesn't matter what your age are, but if you've lived here for 20 years, then you're qualified. Mm-hmm. But anyhow, couldn't agree more with everything that Arthur says. Thank you for bringing up what I've said to you many times, which is what a lot of people have said in the stories about having to leave. Oh, it's so sad. You know, my family was born and, you know, I was born and raised here and I can't afford to live here. I got to leave. Mm-hmm. And Arthur says basically sad but tough, right?
3: Right. Okay. Look, my ancestors left Greece. They would have liked to have stayed in that country. Mm-hmm. Maybe Amy would have loved to have stayed in China if the circumstances were different. But she couldn't stay there. She had to leave her family, her past, her culture. It was turning bad with communism, of course. But she came for a better opportunity, brought her responsibility with her, and succeeded. Everyone has that opportunity. Stop crying, looking for handouts. You're not entitled to anything. Right. You have to earn it.
0: Okay.
3: That's
0: we have a bunch of other callers now. I think we have pretty close to full board. But before I let you go, Arthur, please answer my question. It's not a really fair question to you because Prunedale is in Monterey County. It's not in Santa Cruz County. But I'm going to ask you the question anyhow. if it sounds like you know Santa Cruz County pretty well. Do you believe that Santa Cruz County is better off having gone through the better part of 50 years with a hysterical anti-development attitude? Or do you think we would have been better off by just letting the market be free?
3: Okay. Well, let me answer that. The state and the counties and the cities, if you check the current news, are all in debt. Unfunded liabilities all over the place, looking to raise taxes. So Proposition 13 held them back. The Santa Cruz's policies of not allowing expansion didn't give them the revenue that they were zealously looking for in property tax income. And all those six-story pigeon coop prowl housing developments that are popping up all over Santa Cruz are providing them with increased property taxes to spend it in a largesseful way on all of their projects and giveaways. And no, my problem is Santa Cruz should have just maintained whatever policies the people there wanted. The state should have stayed out of it. There's a lot of other areas where they could develop low income, fair income, whatever they want to call it, housing, build all the stack and pack properties they want in other areas. Everyone's not entitled to live along the ocean.
0: Okay.
3: That's my comment, MZ. I'm sorry.
0: All right. You don't have to
3: apologize. Did I answer your question?
0: Yeah, pretty much. Thank you. All right. Okay. Always great to hear from you, Arthur. Have a good one. We'll talk to you soon. Here's Joe and Salinas. You're on KSEO, Joe.
4: Yeah, you spanked San Jose a little bit, but let me tell you what San Jose has that Santa Cruz doesn't. How many H-Marts are in Santa Cruz?
0: How many?
4: H-Marts.
2: What's
0: it? Well, neither Amy nor I know what you're talking about. Please explain.
4: It's a Asian grocery store that's fantastic.
0: Oh.
4: Do they have cracked rice? Do they have ash noodle? You can't get that anywhere else but Santa Cruz San Jose.
0: Listen.
4: You like to eat, right?
0: Joe. I don't know how long you've been listening to the KSCO and the Saturday special in particular, but I have a very odd sense of humor. And
4: oh,
0: I don't I wasn't trashing, though it sounded like, because I said, ugh, gagging. I was using that to point out that it didn't matter what your personal politics were. Everybody agreed that they wanted Santa Cruz to not become like San Jose. And that's why they voted for all the hysterical anti-development candidates for years and years, and continue to, I think, you know.
4: So, San Jose is not that bad.
0: I know. And you definitely hit a sensitive spot here with Amy and me. Amy, how come you and I don't know the H thing that he was talking?
2: I don't know. Maybe we should try.
0: I know.
2: I don't know anything about San Jose.
0: I know, because there's nothing we love more than good Asian markets, you know, to get great Asian.
4: Amy's going to love H-Mart. Amy is going to love H-Mart.
2: Oh.
4: And you will be going there every time you go through San Jose now.
2: Yeah.
4: Another thing is, in Santa Cruz, you go up to a coffee shop and you ask for a salted coffee, they don't know what you're talking about. In San Jose, you get salted coffee, the Vietnamese coffee, so good. And, you know, when I go to San Jose, I stop at H-Mart, I stop at 85 Degree Bakery. Have you been there?
0: No.
4: They have four of them in San Jose.
0: Santa Cruz. Let's move to San Jose. Really?
4: No, don't do that.
2: My niece in San Jose, they say part of it, they love San Francisco still, but that for the kids, they think over there San Jose is better.
0: Yeah.
2: Of course, job too. The commute definitely is better.
0: Right.
4: Okay, basically, you know, stop at H-Mart. Stop at 85 Degree.
0: I'm so happy you brought that up because
2: I wasn't trashing San Jose. Yeah, I heard about some people from Santa Cruz drive to San Jose 85 Degree to buy some bakery. They like
4: that's probably 85.
0: Okay.
2: All kinds of stuff.
4: When you're there, try the salted coffee.
0: Yeah, duly noted. So, Joe, how you live in Salinas, but you work up in San Jose? How is it that you know all this?
4: Asian culture.
0: Wow. Okay.
4: You know, we eat. You can get vegetables in San Jose. You can't get anywhere else. You know, we cook a lot. We like certain vegetables. Mm-hmm. We stock up in San Jose. Well, Asian vegetables.
2: Yeah, that's true.
0: Are you yourself Asian, or are you married to an Asian person?
4: Yes.
0: Oh, cool. Great.
2: We sort of belong to a group of spouses
0: or boyfriends or girlfriends who have Asian counterparts.
2: You have a friend that lives in San Jose. They have last time with they get those fresh vegetables, Asian vegetables, remember, Vietnamese. Yeah, she got all the fresh vegetables. We was very surprised. Have more market cost than here.
0: Definitely.
2: It's no question.
0: So you're right. Thank you for calling in. And obviously, I touched a nerve that I didn't mean to touch, but I'm happy I did.
2: Vietnamese coffee, delicious.
0: Thank you, Joe.
2: Thank you.
0: Talk to you soon. Here's Johnny in L.A. Johnny, you're on.
5: Always great to talk to you and Amy. I'm in L.A. By the way, we are doing some amazing projects and when you're involved in down in L.A. But it's 99th, the CBS radio got shut down almost 100 years, you know.
0: Yes.
5: You're the history. You're part of, only you and I would understand this. Most for the listeners, CBS radio did broadcast from all around the world, broadcasting to where Amy is from, China, and all this stuff. Legendary. Paley, Columbia Square, of course you know it. I don't need to explain to you. I just wanted to take from you on the Saturday Festival of what do you think of where's radio going? And I think it's actually with Jensen Huang. I think things are going to go better than what people think. I think it's actually what Amy's opposite of what that was just saying. There's no Asian culture, by the way. There is, everyone's different. There's Taiwanese, there's Hong Kongese, Japanese. There's no homogenic, right? Everyone, Amy goes, yep.
2: Yes.
5: Everyone, but everyone is exceptional. Exceptional, but it's MZ. You and I are bad Jews. I'm the worst Jew ever, so I'm not going to throw you under the bus. I'm the worst
0: keep
5: Jew.
0: Saying
5: I'm
0: the that. Keep speak for yourself.
2: Every time you say that, every week you say
5: I'm,
2: that bad
5: I'm
2: Jew.
5: I'm Mel Brooks dropping the five commandments. Most of the time, so often I drop the five commandments. MZ gets the joke. Yeah. It's a do not break, do not test. But what I mean is all of us elegantly, can I say that together, that makes everything great. It's a mosaic. It's Moses. Mosaic. It's a blending of everyone, and that's what, to me, everyone puts down Donald Trump. No, it's about what he's saying in the Middle East, whatever he's doing, whatever we're doing from, let's go build great things, not destroy things, right? Constructive words mean something. Construction. Constructive. You're
2: not
5: talking about the Coastal Commission.
2: Yeah.
5: Not destruction.
2: Yeah.
5: And I served with the military. I'm just retiring, by the way. 25 years out, I'm done. On July 31st, my birthday, I'm done. I'm gone. Leon's got his shit. We can all talk about this. But what it is about conversation and Charlie Kirk getting shot. I'm just saying we need to get into constructive behavior, not destructive behavior. You always at MZ, I'm going to compliment you on the almost 100th anniversary of CBS Radio getting shut down. You have always been about constructive behavior, constructive dialogue. Your radio, people don't know this. MZ, by the way, I'm just toot your horn. People don't know. If you were to listen to the old interviews he used to do on the Saturday special, it was amazing, Amy. I mean, he got on Borland, the guys who founded, all the guys that founded Silicon Valley. That AI is now where everything is. And MZ, I just want to compliment you as the host.
0: Thank you, yeah, Johnny. I'm going to, every time I ping Philippe Kahn, you're talking about, the guy who started Borland, he's been very successful. He's got the Midas touch for anything he touches turns to not gold but platinum, you know. And I pinged him a couple times to come back on, and he doesn't want to do that. And I think the reason, well, he told me the reason is he's a mathematician now and he doesn't want to fight with people and stuff like, I guess that's what talk radio has devolved into is.
5: But I can get Wozniak for it. Is it okay? Would you take Wozniak?
0: Well, I know Woz. Yeah, definitely get him. Get him for me. And I also want you to get, Mel Brooks for me, but you've told me you can't do that.
5: No, well, the trouble is, you know protocol. You know, only MZ understands that. So the talking audience out there, here's a running joke I said to one of my friends. We're shooting two big movies back east. And I go, I can't talk to anyone, but MZ knows in Hollywood, there's protocol. And even though you know them, you have to go through their agents and managers. It's all complicated, right?
0: So what? I mean, you can do that.
5: I can do it, but you get what I mean. They'll talk to you personally. I can get them to talk to you personally, but get what I mean?
0: Okay. Well, the last time I had Woz on was in 1992. I had known him. I had gotten to know him shortly, like 3 or 4 years after he founded Apple with Steve Jobs. And we used to have lard out. I was the president of the Santa Cruz County Apple Computer Users Group. And Steve Wozniak was a member of that group. So that's how I got to meet him. And I said, wow.
5: A group of nerds, by the way, for the audience out here. Group of total nerds. So don't think me and MZ, you think he's on radio. He's just glamorous. He's actually a gorgeous guy. He's 6'9", buff, looks like a rock.
0: So anyhow, we used to have Woz come and do an annual lard out at my house in West Santa Cruz, where everybody would bring the richest, fat, most fattening, decadent dessert you can imagine. And he would tell the story of Apple. And every year, the story would change because there was a lot more that had been added, right?
5: So, who was never mentioned? Arthur Christian Markula.
0: I showed Mike Markula my US Festival, video.
5: Yeah.
0: You know, that Mr. Logic and I did together with Lucia Grossberger and so forth and a lot of stuff, but we don't need to bore the audience with that. Yes, no, absolutely.
5: But
0: ping Waz for me and he'll probably say yes, he'd like to come back on.
5: There's some other people I could get on too, but legendary people behind the scenes that are wonderful people. And actually, between you and I, I'm talking to you and I have your contact, but we're actually picking up, I won't name it. David Ellison just picked up, Paramount. Get what I mean? Oh, he's offloading too. We'll talk later.
0: Okay.
5: We'll talk later.
0: Okay. Take care, Johnny. That opens up a line at 831-479-1080. I was going to ask Johnny about the development thing, but because he's a developer himself,
2: Yeah.
0: But didn't get a chance. Anyhow, we want to get more callers because we have open lines now. But here's Billy in Watsonville. Which Billy are you, Billy?
6: Oh, hold on a second. I got to clear all that smoke that's in there after Johnny.
0: Oh, okay.
6: Dang. Oh, geez, that guy is an artist of epic proportions. He knows everybody that's ever lived, going back 2,000 years.
0: Well,
6: this
0: anyhow, I can tell, and it's an honor to have you on the Saturday special.
6: Okay, I'm happy to call in. I just, I listen every Saturday, and I'm always so optimistic because you always say we're going to have fun. We're going to have fun on this one.
0: Yeah.
6: And I'm wondering, is this fun? Are we having fun yet?
0: Oh, I see what you're saying. Well,
6: what's our topic? What is our topic?
0: The topic is development. People are wondering, people are surprised that Santa Cruz is in the news for the population shrinking because people are leaving because it's too expensive. And I'm saying, well, what do you expect from the way the place has been operated politically for so many, for decades, regardless of your personal politics? Everybody's hysterical about growth and has been, and they wonder why there's a housing shortage, right?
6: Right. I think for the most part you're correct. I think that the caller previously, two callers ago or whatever, his attitude in general, I think, is not the majority of people in Santa Cruz County.
0: You're talking about Arthur and Prunedale, who said you're not entitled to live near the ocean. If you could afford to, great.
6: It's a ludicrous statement to begin with, because most people in Santa Cruz County live right by the ocean. I mean, the working poor live all over the county and mostly like in the Watsonville area too, probably. So development in general just needs to happen. There just needs to be more housing in general, Eventually it'll help the prices go down.
0: Yes, but people exactly. So you're a smart guy and you understand that.
6: We shouldn't have a bad attitude towards people who, I think, if you were born in this town and you just have a normal, low-paying job, you should be able to survive. It should be like that anywhere. But everywhere in America, it's hard for the working poor to survive in 2026. And we have to solve these problems and not demonize, I think, those that are just trying to make it. I think that turns people off.
0: Were you listening from the beginning where I read my commentary? And I'm going to record it, and it's going to play all over the state. Oh, my God. Oh,
6: I'll check
0: God.
6: It out. I'll keep an ear out.
0: I'm tempted to maybe I will do it again at the top of the 11 o'clock
2: so
0: hour.
2: Minute?
0: No, it's probably 2.5 minutes. Yeah. So will you listen, Billy? I'll do it because I've been meaning to say this for a long time, and it's one of my favorite topics.
2: So say again.
0: Right now?
2: Yeah.
0: No. I want to wait till the top of the hour. I'll do it right after the 11 o'clock news break. Okay. I'll open the but yeah, I've been screaming about that for years. They make it so difficult for you to get a building permit for anything, and right. so expensive that oftentimes mm-hmm. the building permit costs more than the damn construction itself. No, I'm not exaggerating. That's true.
2: Yes, that's true. Yes,
6: well, I love that too. It's so punitive in California, you know.
0: Santa Cruz in particular, I don't think most places in California are anywhere near this bad.
2: San Francisco is the extreme, absolutely.
6: Santa Cruz is the extreme of it, and it makes sense that it's the extreme because we're right next to where that type of thinking comes out of UCSC and the University of Berkeley. There you go.
2: Yep.
0: So I've been trying to get people who have traditionally been, you know, card-carrying advocates for this kind of, well, I call it hysterical, and people say you shouldn't be negative like that. I don't think I'm being strong enough. Hysterical anti-development behavior and sentiment. Okay, that's why everything is so damn expensive. Can't people understand that? It's not rocket science. It's easy to understand.
6: It's easy to understand, but it's we have to do something about the problem, right? We just can't call in and say, well, the poor people just have to move somewhere else, blah, blah. Hey, buddy, that's not going to fix it because it's like this everywhere, okay? It's like this everywhere. So you just want everybody to move up and just live in the middle of nowhere, in the middle of the desert or something like that? Like I say, you know, I like Bumtown. That's what it's all about, you know.
0: You're the head of Bumtown, I heard yesterday.
6: I'm the mayor of Bumtown. I'd love to have him, okay? If I can be free of a society that makes it impossible to have fun or do anything. I mean, Santa Cruz County sucks for fun, all right? This at 7, 8 o'clock at night, there's nothing to do. It blows, okay? It's a retirement community to the point where it sucks. It's no fun. We need to develop things. Where's a miniature golf course? Where's the 9-hole golf courses? Where's anything for kids, more skate parks, anything? And it's Felipe Hernandez, who was running for a city councilor in Watsonville, that just had that park opened up, the first one after 66 years. Thank God he did. Why did it take 66 years? What are we doing?
2: You think the ball walks
0: I think
2: gonna
0: he's
2: finish?
0: Gonna, I think he's going to like the, my commentary.
2: You think
0: I really
2: the
0: do.
2: Ball walk going to close because not many tourists.
0: No, I don't think it's – well, actually, Amy and I were remarking about that yesterday. Not too many people. Very recently, we were down there, and we were blown away by the lack of people. But it's not the summertime yet.
2: Well, almost there. It's supposed to be
6: I think it's a sign of the economy also.
2: I don't see any tourists. Not the tourist.
6: I don't think that's true, but in general, well, the county has this major problem. Instead of pointing the finger at people and blaming one person or the other, we need to figure it out together. And otherwise, I think we're falling for traps set by us, that those that don't really care about the rich or the poor, and those people are anti-human, okay? And I'm not going to get into that, but I think we need to care more about each other,
0: Well, I'll drink to that.
6: And have fun,
0: Okay. All right, I'm very interested in what you feel about my commentary, which I will read live again in about 10 minutes or 15 minutes or something like that, okay?
6: Well, I look forward to it.
0: Okay, thank you, Billy. Great to hear from you, and we'll talk to you soon. Our next caller is going to be Jill in Santa Cruz. Hi, Jill in Santa Cruz.
7: Hello. Thank you so much for the program. I just had a question. I was wanting to know, is it possible to get Steve Hilton as a guest on your program?
0: Well, I'd love to. I'll ask my friend Ramin, who knows him pretty well, if he can help in that regard.
7: Because he's coming through Santa Cruz next week. So... I think it would be fantastic to
0: Well, that you know that means you are more plugged into it than I am. So are you part of the group that's bringing him to Santa Cruz?
7: I am not, but if Ramin knows him, then he'll plug in to that and just, you know, reach out to him and ask him if he can be on your program.
0: Wow. Okay. Well, for next Saturday, it could be on the
2: Saturday.
0: It could be on the it's still before the election.
7: That's right.
2: May 30th, right?
0: And I'm keeping my fingers crossed that he'll be in the next election also.
2: Yes,
7: absolutely. Yes, because if we don't change governorship, we change nothing. I mean, we can talk and talk all we want to, but we need. I really believe in him. We need a change of governorship.
2: Yes, definitely. It's,
7: yes, because then it will change the law, the regulation, the leaders, and then you will see and experience change. So I just suggest that to you, and I pray that you can get him on the program.
0: Great. Jill, how long have you been listening to KSCO?
7: Oh, I forever.
0: Do you remember how you discovered us and when?
7: Well, you know, I was a commuter, and I just had you on constantly. And, I mean, it's been, I've been listening to 1080 even prior to you taking over, but all the years that you've been there. And I just love having you in the radio accompanying me on all my travels. So,
0: wow, what a kind thing to say. Thank you. That's very sweet.
7: Well, it's really, yes, it may be kind, but it's really, I'm saying this because I don't think you realize how much it means to have you on the radio and how much I appreciate that. And there's so many people that do. So I pray for your continued success. Because
0: all we need is a little help for people to help us get sponsors for the station. That's the only thing we've ever need, and then we'll be able to do way more than we're doing now. You know.
7: Well, I do hear your plea for guests. So I think when you have a dynamic guest and someone that can change the future, I think that's really important. So that's why I was suggesting Steve.
0: Yeah, and don't think it hasn't gone through my mind to begin with, you know, because he's great. You know, I'm seeing him on so many YouTube videos and stuff and candidates forums. And so anyhow, thank you for bringing that up. I will do everything I can to make that happen since he's going to be in Santa Cruz anyhow, but he doesn't have to be. To be on KSCO on the Saturday special.
7: Yeah, you know how to do all of that. Yeah. Absolutely. I thank you, and have a blessed day.
0: Thank you, Jill.
7: Bye-bye.
0: Appreciate your call. All right, that's it for calls here for this hour. Now, so the growth thing, for some reason I thought your response would be a little different than, well, there's nothing we could do about it. I think there is something we could do about it. I think we can let the natural market
2: market economy.
0: But
2: right now, people move out. It's not that the point is they can afford a normal situation. I think also a lot to do with the Silicon Valley have a big changes. They lay off lots of people.
0: Well, that's what I was saying.
2: So some of them have a good salaries, a good income, so they can able to live in Santa Cruz. But then now they don't have so honestly, they don't have a job. I think the AI thing come out is...
0: I'm going to read the last sentence of my thing again.
2: Mm-hmm.
0: Nobody else is patting me on the back, so I'll pat myself on the back. What the hell?
2: Sure.
0: But to end on a high note... Because the leaving trend, in quotes, and the AI revolution have both begun, lower prices, hell, possibly even a housing price crash, may well be in our not-too-distant future. So cheer up. See?
2: Great.
0: Now, I read that to you before, and now you're reacting. It's like, did it go over your head before? You were reacting positively.
2: Wow.
0: Amy, well, if I can't get a compliment out of you, maybe I can get one out of Tommy in San Rafael.
2: That's right.
0: Go ahead, Tommy. What's up? You got less than a minute. Go.
8: Hello. Good morning.
0: Hi.
8: Hey, I listen to your station on when I'm not working on Saturdays. So this question, the guy from Prunedale, this is your down your way, he seemed to get it a little more. And then Billy chiming in, he doesn't get it because I would say, well, who's going to pay for the housing? Who's going to pay for the cheap housing? Don't you get that it's part of the socialist system? Is it you're going to try, it's going to end up, you take from one to give to another.
0: Oh, my God. How did that get past me? And so I'm so happy you called, and I'm so sad we only have 10 seconds left, but can we hold you over?
8: Sure.
0: Okay. I mean, this is KSCO Santa Cruz, Salinas, Monterey. We're going to be back with Tommy.
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11: News this hour, townhall.com. U.S. forces carrying out new defensive strikes on an Iran military facility. That after downing at least 4 attack drones. Authorities say the U.S. also struck an Iranian ground control station in Bandar Abbas as about to launch a 5th drone. This all comes about as President Trump asserted Wednesday Iran is negotiating now on fumes. President convening his cabinet Wednesday as a wide range of topics discussed. Also, the president says Tulsi Gabbard exposed a lot of fraud within the government and in country in general.
12: She declassified numerous historic documents of special public interest, including related to the JFK and RFK assassinations, which everybody wanted to see, and we're now releasing a lot of things having to do with space. You know, it's people are very interested in it. It actually became the number one topic. We're releasing a lot of information having to do with extraterrestrial.
11: Gabbard resigning her post to attend to the health of her sick husband. Kelly Loeffler heads up the U.S. Small Business Administration and recently said it's been an honor to serve President Trump. 2 people arrested outside the ICE Center in New Jersey.
13: The situation outside the detention center in Newark, New Jersey, escalating with the arrest of 2 individuals, federal ICE agents assaulted by rioters. Department of Homeland Security Secretary Mark Wayne Mullen says they were sprayed with an unknown chemical substance outside the federal facility. The protests started Friday after some of the criminal illegal aliens inside reportedly went on a hunger strike to protest conditions in the building. Laura Winters reporting.
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11: Bible. Now, the Trump administration plans to keep Americans exposed to Ebola from entering the U.S. for treatment and will send them to a treatment center in Kenya.
13: Secretary of State Marco Rubio.
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0: sexually assaulting and killing his 18-year-old stepsister on a cruise ship to remain free, at least for now. Breaking news and analysis, townhall.com. A pair of senators involved in a long, simmering debate over fixing college sports, introducing a bipartisan measure designed to break a congressional logjam. Texas Republican Ted Cruz and Washington State Democrat Maria Cantwell, the chair and ranking member of the Senate Commerce Committee that oversees college sports, are hopeful they can get the bill to get up to 60 votes needed to clear the Senate. Cruz says the legislation makes sense.
1: This bill preserves for every athlete at least one free transfer, but it restores enforceable rules after that, so teams are not forced to rebuild every year after every season. It also includes a Lane Kiffin rule. You won't be able to quit mid-season or post-season and get hired by another program. You'll have to wait until the off-season to make such hires, just like in the NFL.
0: And more on these stories at townhall.com.
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3: And Amy.
2: And Amy.
3: Tommy in San Rafael. Oh, my God. It's going to be great here.
4: Oh, hello, darling. I hate to hang up

Well, the topic today has been one of my favorite topics, development in Santa Cruz County.

0: And I wrote a brilliant commentary about development in Santa Cruz County. I wrote it this morning, but I didn't have time to record it. So I read it live today. And most people aren't up to join the Saturday special when it begins at 10 o'clock. So I've decided I'm going to read it again. But I also decided to hold Tommy in San Rafael over from last hour so he could finish his thought. So we'll do that right now. And then I'm going to read my brilliant commentary again and see if some people feel like complimenting me. Okay? Let's see. I got to get back to Tommy here. Tommy, you're back.
1: Hey there. So, yeah, hey, I'll have to say that, yeah, thank you, because I like your station, and you're a good guy.
0: Oh, thank you. Now, are you real? Are you listening online from San Rafael?
1: Yeah.
0: Oh, okay. So, do you realize that you have one of the few places left in the world where you could get almond pressed duck?
1: Oh, really?
0: And that's at Yet Wah on 4th Street, or 4th Street, I think you call it, in San Rafael, right?
1: Yeah, I haven't had the pressed duck, though.
0: Yeah, you have to go and have the pressed duck before they decide that it's too much labor to prepare it.
1: I won't watch them press it, but I'll eat it.
0: Okay, good. All right. So you were going to finish your thought from last hour, right, about socialism.
1: What I was going to say is, you have to, you know, you're concentrating on Santa Cruz, but, you know, just expand it to California, because
0: sure.
1: It's obviously going on everywhere. And probably if you went to, I haven't examined it, but if you went to a lot of the blue run areas, you would probably say the similar type of thing probably kind of propagated. And so once again, I would ask a few questions.
0: Okay.
1: For one, who

0: the state did it, right? The state in recent years has made these housing mandate type laws, changing regulatory things. So let me ask you, do you trust the supermajority of Democrat / communists of California? Do you trust them to be doing things that
1: God, you've brought something to mind that I hadn't even thought of. See, I keep telling people I'm not that bright, but even I know certain things, you know, okay, but I hadn't thought of that.
0: They're not, you probably in your head have
1: God, I wish you could go to a better place where you get a better signal because we're losing you, Tommy. God.
0: They're not on your side, so that if they're promoting something, do you think it's for you?
1: Well, I think they're reacting to something that someone needs to react to finally, and that is the housing crisis, see in Santa Cruz, and I don't see it's as bad elsewhere. But of course it's bad in Silicon Valley. Of course it's bad in San Francisco.
0: But the guy, Arthur, he was more correct in that we need to be a merit-based society. So basically, you kind of have to, you know, do what it takes. So on the other hand, this Billy, he just wants stuff created. Yeah, just make it happen. But somebody has to pay. So who's going to pay? So you see, it's about taking from one to give to another.
1: Yeah.
0: Then if you take from the more productive people, then they run away to somewhere else, and then it spirals down. You can't tax your way out of a fiscal problem.
1: Wow.
2: That's right. That's what the Obama said. Redistribute the wealth.
1: Louder.
0: So,
1: yeah. So good. Obama wants to redistribute wealth, as do all the other communists.
0: Because I've watched it happen.
1: And America haters.
0: You go look at all these places where whatever way to make it happen, and big housing push and developments, you'll see that the front story is, it's for your family and friends. But go look at the numbers and see who ends up with the housing, and it's 80% plus new people that come from elsewhere. And then all that happens is you've got more bodies in an X-defined, you know, smaller space. And so thus the resources become less, and quality of life gets worse for everybody there.
1: I can't argue with that. Can you, Amy?
2: No, that's true.
0: Exactly. So people don't like to swallow the truth. And you just have to be logical and analytical and just kind of, you know, look and, hey, well, that's the truth.
1: All right. I believe that you were tuned in early enough to hear my commentary that I read.
0: No, I missed it.
1: Oh, you missed it. Oh, wow.
2: So that's the reason you had to read it.
1: Okay. Well, I told Billy, who missed it also, that I was going to redo it right now. And we have Alec in Santa Cruz waiting, but I'm already eating into the time I promised Billy.
0: I'll let you go.
1: No. Stay. I want you to stay. And I want to hear your response to my commentary. In other words,
0: okay,
1: I'm fishing for compliments like I always do. Okay.
0: Well, and yes, you're a real nice guy. You're a little naive, but that's why good that you and Amy are a good combo. Because then she'll point out some stuff to you.
1: Right. And the worst thing that she could say to me, and she says it regularly, she calls me a liberal because I have no common sense.
0: Well, she's just getting you. She's just kind of, wake up, McFly.
2: That's right.
1: Wake up, McFly. That's pretty good. Yeah, from Back to the Future. Okay, so stay there. And Alec in Santa Cruz is listening. And I hope Billy in Watsonville is still listening, because I'm calling it my world-famous And You Wonder Why MZ commentary, okay? Hi, it's MZ, and though I'm not particularly bright, I have been warning you for over 45 years. The hysterical anti-growth policies practiced in Santa Cruz County since 1978 would continue to generate a housing affordability crisis that has now reached unprecedented proportions. Santa Cruz continues to have the distinction of having the highest rent in the nation, as it has for years. But now we are in the national news because so many people have said, screw it, it's not worth it, and left. But is there any wonder why? Basic economic law, not theory, dictates that whenever the supply of anything, as in housing units, is artificially limited, its value will rise, period. So here we are in 2026, 48 years after we passed Measure O in the city of Santa Cruz and Measure J in the county, both hysterical anti-growth directives that for decades made it so expensive and insanely difficult to obtain building or remodeling permits, and all but impossible to create new parcels and land subdivisions, that the state of California has stepped in and ordered new uncontrolled development to take place in order to address our critical housing crisis. I myself find it sad and disgusting what has happened to downtown Santa Cruz with all the new six-plus-story pigeon coop construction that has destroyed the character of downtown. But we have only our greedy and arrogant, selfish selves to blame for the decades of hysterical anti-development policies we have practiced in this county. Development is not a four-letter word, but it certainly has been treated as such for long, for decades, for so long that now that the chickens have come home to roost, our community is only affordable to truly rich people. State money to widen Highway 17 and build needed new infrastructure was turned away by our elected officials in the late 70s because it would induce growth. But the growth came anyway, and that improvement money is long gone. Too bad. But to end on a high note, because this, quote, leaving trend, unquote, and the AI revolution have both begun, lower prices, hell, possibly even a housing price crash, may well be in our not-too-distant future. So cheer up. For KSCO and KOMY, I'm MZ. Okay, Tommy, I potted you up again. You heard that?
0: Yes, I've heard that.
1: What are your comments?
0: Once again, you're concentrating on Santa Cruz.
1: Yeah.
0: But generally, it's kind of going on most places in California. So it's about, even though they're overly blue to start, it's about driving more people from rural to red to blue urban. And then also, it's that, not it, like as Arthur said, who said everybody's supposed to be in A or B? Is there some who says that somebody is supposed to be able to live here versus there? If here's more expensive than there and you can't afford here, then you can't be there. And hey, I'm getting crushed myself, but I know that the end game of that model makes it all worse. So that's not the answer as far as I'm concerned.
1: What is not the answer? Allowing more to be built instead of being hysterically anti-development?
0: Well, so what's going to get built?
1: Market economy. No. Free market economy.
0: Okay, right. So that's not going to solve the answer of what the average person is saying, well, make it cheaper. Because you're going to build more, and if it's market rate, they're not going to be able to afford it, and you're never going to be able...
1: The market rate will go down if the demand goes down, and the demand is going to go down if more and more people leave.
2: The
1: demand is going to go down when more and more people lose their high-paying jobs in Silicon Valley because of AI.
2: No, you don't... You see that China, lots of cities become an empty city because they didn't lower down the price. Yeah, so nobody buy. So become a gold city.
0: I
2: don't know about this Santa Cruz, those project. They under the name of affordable housing, but the price is not affordable, as I know. So what do they really do? And then they also think about the building. Some building is totally give it free to the homeless people. Free.
0: Well, in San Francisco, for instance.
2: Yeah.
0: Then apparently, the scheme of housing there is for whatever units of whatever buildings that the city, county, state, whomever it is, got control of, is 1/3 of somebody's. Once you get into that queue and get accepted, 1/3 of that somebody's income, which apparently could be even as low as I talked to some person there, somehow a person had gotten housing that was ex-homeless, and I think it was $300 or $400 a month, so they're paying $100 or $130 a month for some unit that probably somebody down the hall might be paying $2,000 or $3,000 for. Is that fair?
1: I don't think it is.
2: Yeah, we talk about the entire welfare system.
1: Okay.
0: So do you see how that there's not a...
2: It's not working. They created the more lazy people, unproductive people, not to promote people productive. You know, talking about this housing thing, housing project is not new. Maybe Santa Cruz is new, but in San Francisco, not. You know, when I have my first apartment in San Francisco, it's called a first-time buyer program. And down there was another called housing project in Diamond High. Very nice area. You look at all the view in the city. So I was thinking, I said, you know, those people, housing project down there, they have best view. So they should be a happy and nicely live there. But it's not. They were trading a drug, you know, they graffiti all over the place. Anywhere you have a housing project, just like that. Because free, you know. So they don't have to pay. So that's what I'm talking about. This whole thing is not working.
0: Here's a couple of examples. I'm not saying that everybody that has gotten housing, you know, given to them in San Francisco for whatever, you know, lower amount of money is this case, but I've been there to that part of San Francisco, and I've seen some people come out of their units where I could see that they were high as a cut. They were like heroin or whatever. Mm-hmm. They were maintained on it. I could just tell from looking at them. Mm-hmm. And they were just, and I heard something recently about how people the few that want to go straight are having a hard time because earlier rules said that they couldn't be kicked out for drug use. So that the ones that want to get straight can't even get straight because they're living in an environment where inside the building it's going crazy. then there's also examples of, do you think that there's any rules about citizen versus non-citizen in the San Francisco housing game? No. So obviously, guess who else is getting housing? Do you think that's right?
2: Yeah.
1: No. You mean no, don't you?
2: Yeah.
1: You said yeah. I think you meant no, Amy.
0: No.
1: Okay, Tommy, hold on. Billy is calling back. He might want to talk to you, but I'm going to put you on hold right now. I don't want you to hang up here. Let's get Billy back. Billy, you heard my commentary now, right? Do you have a comment about it?
3: Yeah, MZ, your commentary, I agree 100% with. It's completely accurate and spot on. And to Tommy, I would say, first off, what I was talking about had nothing to do with government housing or how they have created the problem, basically, that you talked about. What I want to see is the government get absolutely out of the way and remove the regulations and let free market capitalism take place.
1: Wait a minute. Does that mean not have building permits, just let people build whatever they want? Mm-hmm.
3: No, I think we have to have a permitting process and things, yeah. But I want to see single-family homes built. I want to see condos built. I want to see low-income built. I want to see all of it built to the point where it will eventually lower the overall housing cost, like you know, because you've studied real estate. So have I. It's logic. It's just the way that it works, you know. Government housing and things like that, I don't even want to talk about it. The government, you know, I have no opinion on that. I just know that that will solve a huge part of the problem after what was caused by the government itself in the 2008 housing crisis and all that, how they collapsed the market on purpose, built it up, collapsed it. I don't want to get into that. But the point is, you are spot on. That is the way that we address the issues. And we have to face the facts for those of us in 2026, okay? We have to develop. We can't keep it this little nice little paradise. We can do the best to be symbiotic with it, but we have to build. And the state of California, in addition, was in violation of federal numbers for years. They were saying you're supposed to be allowing and building more homes in the state of California, and they refused to do it, the leaders of California. So it is the government that itself that has ruined everything and made the mess. I don't want the government involved.
1: The local government is what you're talking about, and I totally agree with that. I don't want to attack people whose heart they believe was in the right place, but they totally screwed up Santa Cruz.
3: I want to
1: made it the most expensive place in the world.
3: But like you addressed, they did it on purpose because it raised the value of their homes, and they knew that that would be the case. That's corruption.
1: Well, maybe.
3: Correct.
1: Now hold on. I want to add Tommy here. Tommy, did you have the wrong idea about Billy?
0: Yeah. Well, no. That sounds like, you know, it sounds on paper like a good idea. But I got a couple of questions then. Well, who's going to pay? How does it pencil out for the low income housing?
3: What low income housing?
0: You said low income or low cost. I can't remember what the phrase was, but so who's going to pay for the quote below market housing?
3: Well,
0: you can't pay for below market housing without taking from one and giving to another.
3: No one is taking anything, and below housing market is a nebulous term to begin with. If you begin building condos to the tunes of a couple thousand, like let's say in Watsonville for California, and you had someone that was willing to rent those out, that they'd know they could make a profit over time and rent it out for $800 to $900 a month, it could be done. But we don't have free market capitalism. Okay,
0: who's going to build two, you know, however many of housing that's going to rent it out for $800 a month? Who's going to do that?
3: If people can make a profit, they'll do it.
0: But you can't make a profit. I think the cost of housing is 900 a square foot to build.
3: Right. Plus the permitting and this, that, and the other thing, even if you can get it accomplished, right? Which doesn't happen in this county.
0: So then also that haven't you watched to see what happens? It's sold as for your family and friends, but new people come from elsewhere.
3: Well, that's it's called living in America. There's nothing we can do about that.
0: But that also comes to the, like, I just use the analogy or phrase, when you throw out bird seed, the birds arrive, don't they? So it's, it all ties to the business model of California and how it runs itself. It's,
3: well, quite
0: it's
3: frankly,
0: grow government and take and grow the government. Grow the government and redistribute.
3: Where does government even come into play with what I'm talking about? I'm saying I want government
0: all,
3: out.
0: It all ties together.
3: No, but what I'm saying is get the government out of the way. Why aren't you understanding what I'm saying?
0: Okay. So...
3: You don't think that if people could build cheap housing and then
0: how are they going to build cheap housing?
3: We have to get the government out of the way.
1: That's true. That'll make everything cost half. You know.
3: Yeah, it would.
1: Tommy, you seem like a thinker. It seems like you haven't thought that one out.
0: Well, I don't. So. Get the government out of the way, and that's going to make costs half?
1: Yeah, around here, I honestly believe that. Amy might say I'm exaggerating, but I'm not exaggerating. You know,
3: no, I don't think you're exaggerating. I mean, this place has been like, it's like an island around here. And quite frankly, if it helps the poorer people, which I know, well, I don't care if the skyline looks more like San Diego.
0: How about downtown San Jose? Okay,
3: what about
0: so would you just, well, we'll use that as an example. Would you like downtown San Jose to be like just big mono block of tall housing, you know, structures, whether it be 20, 30, 40 stories tall, whatever, because that's what they want to happen there. It's in process right now.
3: Well, whether or not I like it or don't like it.
1: As long as it conforms to zoning laws and building codes, yes, is my answer to that question.
3: In general, I would say yes, too, because the fact of the matter is to have free market capitalism, you don't know what will happen. When you look at other metropolitan areas and even major cities in other parts of the world, we are pathetic. We're living in the Stone Age. We're thinking like cavemen.
0: Oh, you mean over in Europe where you go to the big cities and that's all it is? It's just big, gigantic monoblock. Don't you see that model, that's what they would like to have here?
3: Who is they? Who's they? What are you talking about, they? Who?
0: Have you looked at Western Europe? Have you seen the going downhill basically and growing of government in Western Europe?
3: I care about Western Europe, man. I care about Northern California, okay? And what's
0: but
3: going
0: you have
3: on
0: to look here? At one to compare it to another.
3: No, I don't, because I don't know their geopolitics or any of that. And actually, even bringing up China is ludicrous too, because China is corrupt as hell, and what they did with their housing. I mean, you can't trust anything.
1: Yeah, Billy's right about that. Right? Amy will back that up for sure. Hey, guys, it's a great discussion we're having, but we have so many other people who want to.
0: I'll let you go.
1: Thank you for calling.
0: I'm about small government and, you know, rural. People get along better in the country for a reason, because there's less of them.
1: All right. Yeah, thank you, Billy and San Rafael.
0: Have a nice day.
1: You too. And I mean, Tommy and San Rafael, and thank you, Billy. Okay, now let's see. Who is now? Oh, Alec in Santa Cruz has been waiting. You're on,
4: hey,
1: Alec.
4: Mike. Hey, Mike. Hey. Can you hear me?
1: Sure, fine.
4: Okay, cool. Is Billy still there?
1: No.
4: Okay. Thanks for taking my call. I would start with the land that is taken up by the UC system, and I would basically minimize a lot of the UC system and let the smaller colleges compete on a merit and academic based system, and that way everyone would benefit. the quality of education would be higher, the cost of unit would be lower. You could also free up land with the Bureau of Land Management, at least. Okay, so maybe not on the coast, but out towards, you know, like the desert and like Bakersfield. I can tell you as sheriff of Bumtown, we have this neighboring city called Derelictville, and sometimes they sometimes they get a little bit of a past us because they've taken the cannery concept from Cannery Row and turned it on its head. They have those drainage pipes, and instead of levying them horizontally, they have them vertically. But also, if Steve Hilton does get into power, you could. It seems like they've finally been able to go after the coastal commission a little bit. If we could, I mean, of course, you know, I don't want to, you know, a bunch of high rises on the coast, but in terms of starting with the UC, if we did get Steve Hilton in, and if we got maybe you, me, Amy, and you know, some people, and Dave into the city council, we could probably deconstruct all of the high rises that they put in Santa Cruz. We could reuse some of the materials to build duplexes and single family housing on some of the UC property. So I would just say start there.
1: Well, that's an interesting
2: that's great.
1: Thought.
2: That's good.
1: Wow.
4: Because they've always gotten a license to run roughshod over the state. So, you know, if we look at the resources that we could tap into if we did have someone reasonable in power that wasn't, captured and corrupt.
1: Okay.
4: Maybe we could start there. Anyway, thanks for taking the call.
1: Thank you, Alec. Thanks for calling 479-1080. Before we go to Dave in Soquel and Deborah in Monterey, let's hear from Steve, who texted me, Steve O. Hello, MZ. The U.S. is going through a population reduction right now. A lot of people are passing away from many things, including delayed health effects from the jab. And right now we have less people migrating to this country. Replace them because we have a closed border. So rents are going down in some areas now. Good for renters, but bad for investors. This might be a temporary thing and will probably change when the Democrats take back Congress, since they want open borders and ongoing housing shortage. This is mainly because investors and governments make more money when housing is in short supply. Wow, haven't thought of that.
2: Mm-hmm.
1: Let's see if we have something from... We did have something from Kathy the Troll, but I can't find it now. Let me see. I'll look under spam and see if it's there. Yeah, here it is, housing. Hi, Michael and Amy. Concerning people just needing to work harder so they don't have to leave Santa Cruz, don't forget the issue of massive immigration from Mexico, the people who weren't supposed to take jobs away from Americans. Actually, some of these people were taking jobs Americans could and would do, especially in construction. We saw this all the time in the 90s, especially construction sites where the contractors were the only ones that spoke English. Then there were some whose incomes were supplemented by the government. They worked at the low-paying jobs, and the taxpayers helped with their rent, health care, etc. Their children became dreamers, in quotes, then attended Cabrillo, then went on to getting jobs in Santa Cruz. They might have also gotten help from the taxpayers with that education. And don't forget the companies that have left the area, Wrigley, Lipton, etc. The job opportunities now are limited to mostly the service industry and medical. A lot of young adults are the ones dealing with the lack of jobs and high rents. And it sounds like Tommy has got it, so I'll stop here, although I could go on for days. Thank you, Kathy the Troll. Now let's go on to Dave in Soquel. Dave, thanks for waiting. You're on the air on KSCO.
5: Yeah, Michael, can you hear me? Dave,
1: sure.
5: Okay.
1: Hear you fine.
5: Okay. I kind of wanted to go back to what you said about the cost of the government that maybe people don't understand. Is back in the 70s when the no-growth thing swept through, and we had Gary Patton and Shiflett, and we had a planning department that had 93 employees more than the city of San Francisco did. The thing was, is it had the wrong name on that. It was not the planning department. It was the prevention department. And what it did is it put so much time and money into just getting a permit that people had to make a decision. Am I going to stand in line for 3 years to get this thing done, pay way too much for these permits? And when I get done, is it going to match the neighborhood? Well, if I match the neighborhood, I'm going to lose money at this. But if I go 5 foot offsets all the way around the property line and go, you know, five stories high, then I can make a pencil. And that happened. Now, the other thing was, is that when the no growth came in back in the 70s and they went to a lottery, at one point Santa Cruz was growing at 4% annually. It's growing at about 0.25% right now. But anyway, a lot of houses and everything was going up. The no growth came in, wanted to stop. They wanted to put a free fence across Highway 17, keep everybody out. This is ours. Stay away. They tried it. The federal government, state government can't do that. Okay, so then the prevention department came in and drove all the costs up through the roof. And in the meantime, the cost, like I was saying, it costs so much to develop. And that's what we're seeing right now. The other thing was, is that when they came out with the lottery system, and I think you would remember this, Michael, planning department, you had to get in line to get a building permit because they wanted to shut down the growth, which they did. Well, what happened was, is we went into a recession. We went into a recession, and nobody wanted to build a house because they couldn't sell it or be done with it, and they had to stay in line in that lottery and pay the government to keep their permit alive in the time. That was a big-time loser. That was a big-time loser. But my last point is this, is that if those controls were not in place for that many years with the no growth, all these high-rises that we're seeing around popping up in Live Oak and Santa Cruz, they would have been populated by single-family dwellings, duplexes, triplexes, in a natural growth pattern, and we wouldn't be where we're at right now, so far behind the eight ball as far as the government requires us.
1: Sure. Dave, did you hear my commentary that I read twice?
5: Yeah. Yeah. Okay.
1: Are you in agreement with it, or do you have issues with it?
5: No, I'm in agreement with it.
1: Okay. So I'm assuming that you feel that we would be better off had we not gone through the hysterical anti-growth or anti-development pattern that we adopted for the most of the last 50 years. Yeah.
5: Absolutely. I think that if that didn't happen and we had market rate forces, Santa Cruz would look a whole bunch different than it does today. If we would have let the market equalize the housing, it would look a whole bunch different today. I think we would be better. And anytime you have government subsidized housing or government subsidized anything, the price goes up. And when, you know, developers now, they don't even think about development in Santa Cruz unless they can get subsidized from the government. About 80% of development now in Santa Cruz is subsidized by the government. And that's a bad term. It's not the government. It's the taxpayers. It's you and me. We're paying the rent for the guy down there. And then let me ask one question. Those things that are going up in downtown, five stories, six stories high, they're $5,000 a month. Okay.
1: It's true. Amy and I checked them out.
2: $5,700.
1: Wow.
2: Last time.
1: Yeah.
5: Yeah. Who in Santa Cruz has a job good enough to be able to pay that? Not many. So what is it? It's a giant sucking sound from Silicon Valley, from people that make 200, 300 grand a year. They can afford it. And guess what, guys? Highway 17 isn't that bad of a commute. So I just don't see how the subsidized housing really helps anything. If it went straight market rate, we'd have some big-time corrections, no doubt about it. There would be a real estate
1: crisis. I can't wait to ask you. I can't wait to ask you this question. do you think it's a good thing or a bad thing that the government, the state government of California, has stepped in and taken away local control? And that's why those you know, what we call high rise, they're really not high rise, but they're much higher than we're used to in Santa Cruz. Do you think that's a good thing that the state has taken over, or a bad thing?
5: No, I don't. I don't think it was a good thing, but it also goes back to our politicians thumbing their nose at the state way back when and saying, yeah, we're supposed to add 1,000 housing units a year, but we're not gonna, because we're no growth. And they put it off for 20 years, and then, you know, good old Sacramento comes down and says, guess what, boys, you're gonna pay the piper now. And that's what we're looking at. The developers can bypass the planning department and have those things up and going and making money for them within a couple of years. That's what we're seeing.
1: Yeah. Yep. So what do you think should happen now?
5: Well, I'm not a big fan of the chicken coops that are going up all over around. And basically the barn door's been open and the cow's out of the barn, all right? Personally, I would like to see the subsidies cut back from the government for all these subsidies and make it go market rate. And what would happen is we'd have, you know, a lot of bankruptcies because these places are basically there because of the government subsidies. I don't think it's right. But after the bankruptcies and the correction, like we saw in the stock market years ago, and the housing bubble, after the correction, I think that the rents and everything around here would be much more reasonable. It would be much more affordable for everybody.
1: It's going to happen naturally, as I said in the last sentence of my commentary. You know, a combination of the AI revolution and the fact that people are leaving is going to create an automatic reduction in housing costs, don't you think?
5: Absolutely, unless the government comes in and subsidizes the difference. And if they do that, then
2: we pay more tax.
1: God. Wow, great call, Dave. I hope you'll call more often. Appreciate it.
5: Okay. Thank you, Michael.
1: Have a good one. Here's Deborah in Monterey. You're on KSCO, Deborah.
6: Hi. I want to say, first off, that I listened to Armstrong and Getty, and several years ago, they were talking about if you build a $1 million house in California, you get a $600,000 house because $400,000 is tied up in government regulations. And I absolutely believe in Tommy, what he said. Number one, if we get rid of all of these illegals that have streamed across the border, get subsidies, get help doing everything, they're clogging up the works. And we have Silicon Valley up the road with AI. We can invent robots that pick vegetables. There's no artistry to strawberries or broccoli or parsley or celery or artichokes. We don't need all these people, and it's you don't even hear English spoken in the stores or anywhere. We've been invaded, and it's been allowed and it's been encouraged by both the tourist industry and the agricultural industry, and they need to start taking responsibility, and they need to start building housing for the workers. And we need a registered guest worker program. These people in charge of these hotels and these agricultural farms need to build their own housing, supply their own health care premiums for their workers, and start taking responsibility for the wholesale slavery they've enacted on us. And if we do that and we get rid of all these illegals and all this welfare state that we've built up, we are going to have empty housing everywhere. And I lived in Seattle. Whoever was talking besides Tommy that's talking about this fantasy of building single-family homes, that's gone. Seattle destroyed the neighborhood of Ballard, which was a nice little Swedish colony on the west side of Seattle, and substituted six-story minimum, the chicken coops they're talking about, these ugly boxes. That is what's going to happen because it doesn't pencil out. In my neighborhood in Seattle, it was the same thing. They were getting rid of single-story buildings everywhere and putting up a minimum of four stories, preferably six, because nothing pencils out with all the regulations and all the leftist democratic crap that's going on in the graft and scam. And what we need is a complete collapse. I do agree there, and shakeout. And then we need to get rid of all of this regulation. I don't think having a Republican governor will get much done because the legislature is still Democratic. But what he can start to do is what Trump started to do, which was start deregulating by executive order or something like that, and start getting rid of this big government we've got. When government puts its nose in anything, it goes to hell in a handbasket. And the problem is we're on the left coast, and government has grown and grown, and they've allowed all these people who don't belong here, who don't have skills, they just have needs. And they're sucking up all of our services and our money and everything else and not providing any benefit, real benefit, to the productivity of the area. I am a pretty much no growth person. I think you have to keep certain areas small just to preserve them, because I'm watching, go up to Seattle and take a look at what's going on in Seattle. It's awful. The city has completely lost its character. It's full of these ugly boxes, and all they do is paint them different colors, you know, one next to the other, and think that that's pretty or something like that.
1: Deborah, they're all going that way. Didn't this happen in Seattle because of no growth or anti-growth sentiment?
6: No, not at all. It happened because of government. Thank you, Amy. You and I are on the same page. Yeah. We're the only
2: benefits in this conversation. Yeah, you say that they...
1: Well, thank you!
2: Any benefits they created for politicians, so they get a vote. Because illegal can vote.
6: This is the Democratic graft. Haven't you been listening to the news about all the graft and scam? They suck money and spread it around to their friends and put it in their pockets, and the money disappears, and then they say, oh, we're out of money. We need more. Let's invent a tax.
2: That's right. So
6: here goes another tax, and there's no accountability, and the money disappears, and there's no more money, and they say, oh, we need a tax.
1: I've paid attention to all of that, but the only thing that you said a minute ago that sort of struck me like an anvil in my head, was that you are for you're an anti-growth person.
6: I don't agree with unrestrained growth, because I don't think it's needed. If we had a responsible immigration policy and the people in this country got some skills and decided to work. We're training our young people to sit around and get rewarded for breathing in and out. And that's not the way life is. People have been trained out of working. They've been trained out of achieving skills. They listen to social media and they think they're going to become an influencer and sit on their butt on the internet all day long and make money. This is nonsense. And we've trained this whole generation or two of people not to work and to be anti-capitalist and expect a government pension.
1: Everything you're saying.
6: And yes, we've got to turn it around, but one person isn't. How long have you been
1: in Monterey? You haven't been in Santa Cruz County, right? As a resident.
6: I look at Santa Cruz. My mentor lives in Aptos, and I go up there frequently. But the fact is that the whole left coast is this way.
1: Okay.
6: It's not just
1: in Santa
6: Cruz.
1: 1978. A Santa Cruz city measure and a Santa Cruz county measure was put before the voters. And they were both hysterical. I keep using that word, hysterical anti-growth
6: measures. Well, that's
1: your
6: perspective. I heard your thing, and that's we did something similar down in Monterey.
1: Oh,
6: and my sister came down here and said, oh, gee, you know, I lived here 30 years ago and we just came back and nothing's changed. And I said, I know, and that's wonderful. I think that's wonderful. The fact is that the only way we're going to keep it from being six-story boxes is to say no growth and limit.
1: And so people who are
6: looking for cheap housing can come down to Marina because they're building on every square inch of Marina. They have exploded growth in Marina.
1: Okay, so
6: have them
1: I don't
6: all come
1: put,
6: down to Marina.
1: Deborah, I don't want to put words in your mouth, but please tell me that if you are in favor of a planning department that makes it very difficult and very expensive to get a building
6: permit. I didn't say that.
1: Oh.
6: I didn't say difficult and expensive. I said controlled. So the difficult and expensive comes from the fact that you got a bunch of leftist communists putting money in their pockets and spreading it around to their friends and growing government.
1: Okay, I agree with that. I agree with that.
6: And we, you know, this is the result of Democrats running things.
1: And the result of Democrats is the high cost of the price of real estate and the high cost of rents.
6: High government. And I agree with Tommy. He was talking about getting the influence of UC Santa Cruz. That's what ruined Santa Cruz.
1: Totally.
6: Was putting UC Santa Cruz in there. And we've got UC Monterey Bay, and it's completely screwing things up down here, too, because all these leftists are electing communists. And so now we've got communists in Pacific Grove. We've got communists in Seaside, for crying out loud. So the fact is, and Monterey is completely off the rails. I mean, their budget is so upside down they can't see straight. But, oh, boy, we got to spend $10,000 for a LGBTQ rainbow sidewalk in June or some crap. These people are off the rails, out of control, because we give them money. And we've got to stop giving them money.
1: And I can't get any of them to come on KSCO.
6: Of course not, because they don't want to have a debate. This is the problem with the left. All they do is you challenge them, they shut you down or shut you out or shut you up and cancel you or smear you or disfriend you or, you know, get you off, shut up
2: boycott
6: somehow.
2: Boycott your business.
1: Boy, would they be happy if KSCO went away?
2: Oh, yeah, definitely.
6: They don't even pay attention to KSCO because it's such a small voice. Compared to this social media nonsense they've got going on all the time. My next door neighbor was 35 years old, single woman, four kids, but one's out of the house, three kids from all these different fathers. You know, she works her butt off. I'll give her that. But she also has a quote unquote nonprofit that she gets money for and so forth and so on. And she is tied to her phone 24/7 on social media. And she starts talking to me about all this absolute nonsense. And I said, well, what about this? What about that? Oh, I don't know about that. I don't know about that. She doesn't know about anything that's going on. All she knows about is this fantasy world that's being spun on social media. And this is the problem. These people have their heads buried in their phones. They never turn them off. And they're getting fed crap. And they're acting on it. And I don't know what to do about it except let the whole thing collapse. I think the AI, we need to build robots to pick the damn vegetables and get rid of all these people who are dumping babies and getting their friends, relatives, and everybody else to come here and just sit and clog up the whole works. I've got a rental house across the street. It started out being two people. Now there's five in there. It's just that's what they do because the rent is $4,000 a month, so you get five people in. And this is what's happening, and this is what's happening all over. It started, I was looking when I grew up in Chicago. I saw these pretty high-rise buildings on the south side, and I said to my dad as we drove through, oh, look at those pretty buildings. He says, yeah, come back in 5 years and take a look at them. And sure enough, you know, because it was all public housing. And it was all destroyed. And this is what happens. You have to go up. You have to increase population density. And if you're going to make a profit in real estate because of the intrusion of government and all
1: these
6: mandates.
1: Hey, that's the end of this hour. Thank you for calling for KSEO Santa Cruz. Thank you.
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8: News this hour from Town Hall. I'm Jason Walker. Sudden uptick in combat. U.S. troops have carried out new defensive strikes on an Iranian military facility, that after downing four Iranian attack drones. Those strikes come as President Trump asserted Wednesday Iran is, quote, negotiating on fumes. Iranians are back online, at least some of them.
9: Iranians are beginning to regain internet access after authorities ended a months-long shutdown after the United States and Israel attacked Iran on February 28. The decision to lift some restrictions this week come as negotiators appear to be closing in on a more permanent truce. Apps like YouTube and Instagram are still heavily restricted. Many Iranians fear access could be cut off again at a moment's notice. At the same time, the Iranian government is placing further distribution restrictions on foreign media operating within the country. I'm Lisa Dwyer.
8: The former Attorney General Pam Bondi facing a health challenge following her recent departure from office. Here's John Scott.
10: Bondi, 60 years old, has been diagnosed with thyroid cancer and is currently undergoing treatment, with reports indicating she is recovering. The diagnosis came shortly after she was removed from her post in April. While Bondi has not publicly commented, supporters have praised her strength. Despite the illness, she has been appointed to a federal advisory council on artificial intelligence policy, continuing her role in public service. John Scott reporting.
8: Alabama asking the Supreme Court to allow it to use a congressional map favoring Republicans in the elections, despite a lower court ruling the map discriminates against blacks. The state filed an emergency appeal with the high court after a three-court judge blocked a map with black majority. More on these stories, townhall.com.
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8: A problem with a SpaceX most powerful rocket.
14: The FAA announced that SpaceX Starship launches are temporarily grounded pending an investigation into Friday's flight. But it's not because of the spacecraft's fiery explosion Friday after a splashdown in the Indian Ocean. The agency says there was a mishap with the Mega rocket's first stage booster. Minutes after blastoff in Texas, the booster separated as expected, but the engines conked out. And instead of a controlled descent, the booster had a hard splashdown in the Gulf. NASA has tasked both SpaceX and Blue Origin to develop lunar landers that can dock with the Orion capsule as they work to put astronauts back on the moon and build a lunar base. I'm Jennifer King.
8: Big doings north of the border. Now, Canada says it will purchase early warning radar planes from Sweden's Saab and Canada's Bombardier. A spokesperson

0: Goal here. The five-year partnership wants to reach 5 million children across East Africa and the Middle East.
1: And speaking of kids, those who have won the Scripps National Spelling Bee, well, they've taken a rather comprehensive approach to their prep. They use private coaches, some pay for word lists and study guides. Then there's Sarv Dharavane, who last year finished third, and he's a finalist again this year. How does he prepare? This young man reads the dictionary a lot. More on these stories, townhall.com.

0: You are alone in the dark forest, and behind you somewhere is the werewolf waiting to drink your blood. And you desperately desire the impossible, to escape.
1: Escape, produced and directed by William N. Robeson, and carefully plotted to free you from the four walls of today for a half hour of high adventure.
0: Tonight we escape to the backward world of Eastern Europe, where ancient superstitions still live in the minds of men. Tonight we escape with Jeffrey Household's grim story, Taboo.
2: Among semi-civilized peoples, there has always been widespread belief in werewolves, those fantastic creatures supposedly able to turn from man or woman into wolf and back again at will. This belief is still widespread among the simple folk of Eastern Hungary, in the district around Zweibergen, high in the gloomy Carpathian Mountains. And I must admit, not without some reason. Before the late war, I often spent my vacations in that area, drawn to the dark loneliness by the pool of my Slavic blood. It was the same with her, perhaps, and our kindred ancestry no doubt drew us together. Her name was Kira Vaughan, and she was there with her husband, a pleasant young Englishman. They were obviously much in love, and I felt almost like an intruder when I found myself the only other vacationer in the village. However, they made me welcome and invited me to dinner. It was an excellent dinner.
3: Won't you have some more strawberries, Mr. Shirabia?
2: Huh? Thank you, no, Mrs. Vaughan. I've eaten far too much already. I cannot say when I've had so excellent a dinner.
3: Thank you.
2: I'm sure I shall get nothing like it at the inn.
3: I should hate to have to stay at the inn.
4: You see, Shirabia, if my wife is one of those delightful creatures who cannot stand to be shut in, she must run free, preferably in the woods, with her hair streaming in the wind. She's quite unusual.
2: Indeed she is, my dear Vaughan. And you may count yourself most fortunate.
4: Oh, I do. Where else should I find so good a cook?
2: Oh, very true. I've never tasted venison quite like that tonight. Delightful.
3: Thank you.
4: Another of her little victories. She delights in outdoing the ordinary housewife. She disdains the village shop and gets her meat right off the hoof.
2: Oh? You do your own hunting?
3: Oh, dear, no.
4: Not that. She's much too kind-hearted and loving a person for that. She's found a new source. The district game warden brings fresh venison to her door.
3: Oh, it's not he, but his son.
4: True. The game warden's slightly moronic son, who is, I'm sure, in love with her.
3: Oh, that's ridiculous.
2: Oh, not so. It's quite understandable. I'm beginning to fall in love with her myself.
4: You see, my dear.
3: Thank you, sir.
2: Seriously, though, I can understand this wild desire to be free. This wish to, as you put it, run in the woods with the wind in your hair. It is some legacy of our Slavic blood, no doubt. Yours and mine and the game warden's moronic son. Somehow we feel at home in these dark forests.
3: Oh, you too.
2: Yes.
4: And I don't. I confess it, I don't. There's something here that frightens me. Something strange and inhuman and taboo.
3: Darling.
4: I'll confess something, Kiraviev. I don't like Kira to go out into these forests alone. Maybe I'm afraid that someday this emotional impulse of hers will get the better of her and she'll just disappear. Like those two men last week.
2: Oh? What was that? Have I missed some exciting happening?
4: No, not really. Though you'd think so to hear the villagers talk. A fellow coming home through the woods after dark just disappeared. Probably got fed up with life here in the village and lit out for Budapest.
2: And, what about the other one?
4: Oh, yes. Well, a search party went out the next day to look for the fellow. When they got back, they found one of their party was missing. Evidently, he'd taken the opportunity to skip out, too.
3: Is that what you really think?
4: Oh, why not, my dear? If those men had been done away with, it might have been by something supernatural. And there's no such thing.
2: But, my dear...

0: Not have been some wild animal?
1: Oh, the bears around here are harmless and the wolves are not in pack. At any rate, there would have been some sign, some blood, track, something. There was nothing. They simply disappeared, vanished, skipped out.
2: Richard, how can you be so careless?
1: You see the paradox? My wife, who loves the woods, believes the fantastic tales of the villagers. I, who confess to finding the woods strange and frightening, do not believe them.
0: Perhaps it is because you are frightened that you are afraid to believe them. What do the villagers say?
1: Well, you know this district well enough. They're talking of werewolves and such tommy rot. Oh, it's utterly fantastic.
0: Yes, to you, an Englishman, it would be.
1: And it isn't to you?
0: Fantastic, yes, I suppose, but perhaps Mrs. Vaughan and I, who feel at home in this forest, can understand and believe such fantasy a little more easily than you.
2: Yes, I remember many times as a child, I dreamt of being an animal. I thought then that I would love it. The freedom of the forest.
0: Exactly. That primitive instinct is so deep within us all. A heritage of some dim, distant past. In us Slavs, it lies closer to the surface. Takes very little to bring it to light.
2: Yes, that is true.
1: Well, you've placed my wife in a new life, Yuravia. You'll have me suspecting her of changing into a wolf and running out to the forest to murder people.
2: Oh,
0: please, Bourne. You take me too literally. And besides, it is a shame to spoil so delightful a dinner with so gloomy a conversation.
1: Right. Shall we go into the living room? There's a cheerful fire in there. Oh, yes, sir. What is it, Peter?
3: Beg your pardon, sir. But a message just came from the village.
1: Oh? What is it?
3: They want you and Mr. Sheraviev to come down there now. They're organizing another search party.
1: What?
3: Yes. There's another man missing.
1: Kira! Catch her, Sheraviev. She's fainted.
0: It was only then I realized that these people were under a terrible tension. I was to learn very quickly that the whole village shared it. Every able-bodied man in the district was at the inn when we arrived. The magistrate explained the situation.
4: Mr. Gross, he went into the forest late this afternoon hoping to bag a blackcock for his supper. A little after dusk, a solitary shot was heard. That was 3 hours ago and he has not returned.
1: But only 3 hours? Isn't there a chance that he might still return?
4: A chance, perhaps, but the other two did not. It will do no harm to search for him. We may still be in time to save his life.
0: We searched most of the night, and then next morning, Vaughan and I went out again. We climbed to my favorite spot for hunting blackcock, and then followed the trail down to the village, the trail the missing grocer would have taken. I was beginning to be a little exasperated at Vaughan. He seemed to be so casual and uninterested, as if he were convinced that this one, too, had merely skipped out. But I underestimated him. He was a skilled tracker, and suddenly he did show some interest.
1: Wait a minute. Someone has turned aside from the path here.
0: Hmm?
1: He was in a hurry. I wonder why.
0: I think you are right. There are some broken branches.
1: Why? Why here?
0: It's hardly likely anyone would go plunging into that thicket unless he had a reason.
1: Wait. See that big white rock behind the thicket? When you're being followed, it's comforting to have a clear space around you. You'd feel safe up on top of that rock with a gun in your hands if you got there in time.
0: You may be right. Let's go up.
1: Righto.
0: We forced our way through the underbrush to the rock. It was 30 feet high on the downslope side, and a hot spring at the foot of it bubbled out of a cavity scarcely 2 feet wide. We made our way up to the slope, around it, and came out on top. There was nothing there except for some ivy in the cracks and one small stunted tree.
1: Aha! Look at that.
0: Hmm? Where?
1: The tree. The entire base has been shattered by a charge at close quarters. Perhaps that was the shot that was heard.
0: Oh, you're right. It must be. They say there is always a tree between you and it.
1: What do you mean, it?
0: The werewolf.
1: Well, this must have been a baby one then. That mark is only 6 inches off the ground. No, I think the man's gun went off as he fell. Perhaps he was followed too close as he scrambled up. About here would be where his body would have fallen.
0: Do you see anything? I don't. No blood stain.
1: Yeah, well, wait. Look here.
0: Hmm? Oh, but it's just a tiny spot.
1: It's enough. It's blood, all right. And something more. A tiny bit of tissue.
0: Let me see. Yes. Brain tissue. It must have come from a deep wound in the skull, made by something like an arrow or a bird's beak. Or maybe even a sharp tooth.
1: Mm-hmm. But where's the body? There is absolutely no other sign. No evidence of its being dragged off anywhere.
0: No, I can't see any either. It's very strange. But at least we know one thing, Vaughn. This man did not just skip out. This man was dead or dying. When we brought our information back, the excitement of the village mounted. The peasants crossed themselves, and at the inn, the old tales were being told.
1: That's old Weiss, the game warden, talking now. And Josef Weiss, his son beside him.
0: The moronic son?
1: Yes. The old man is a character, too. Listen.
5: The biggest one my grandfather had seen. And it followed him in the forest. Time after time, he met it at twilight outside his cabin. And time after time, he fired at it point blank. But he couldn't hurt it. Then he pounded a silver penguin and loaded his gun with it. One shot and the wolf disappeared. But next day, they found Heinrich the cobbler dying in his house with a beaten silver coin in his belly.
6: Oh, fools! You believe such stupid talk.
5: Josef!
6: My grandfather used to tell the same story. Only when he told it, it happened to his grandfather. Anyone can see it didn't happen at all. Such things can't happen.
5: Josef, you call your father a liar.
6: I do.
0: Well, far from being a moron, Josef seems to have more sense than the others.
1: Perhaps. Josef, you're not afraid of this werewolf, then, eh?
6: I? No.
1: Why not? The whole village is frightened.
6: I'm used to walking alone in the woods at night. You've got to be a part of the forest, then you'll not be afraid of it.
1: You do believe in werewolves, then, eh?
6: I don't say a man can turn into a wolf, no. But I can understand why he'd want to.
1: Your theory again, Sharavyev.
0: Yes. I think I understand that too, Josef. But what does it feel like?
6: It feels as if the woods had got under your skin and you want to walk wild and crouch at the knees.
0: Yes. I think he's perfectly right.
1: And you explain it by some primitive urge?
0: Possibly. There may be many reasons. Physical hunger could be one. We sometimes forget that man was once a fleet-footed hunting animal with all the necessary instincts.
5: Hunger? Ah, yes, we all know about that. About what it can do to a man.
4: I've been trapped in a cliff for 5 days, I know.
6: None of you have suffered hunger as we did in the prison camp during the war. None of you knows what it is to eat.
5: Josef, let's not talk about it. He gets so upset remembering.
4: Well, we'll have to go on searching for the body and for the werewolf.
5: You'll not find it. Not until you arm yourselves with silver bullets.
4: Perhaps it is gone now, whatever it is. The search parties may have frightened it away.
6: It wasn't frightened by the first search party. It simply took one of them. Now it is still here. And it will strike again. You may be sure of that.
0: The whole village believed that Josef Weiss was right. They traveled in the woods by twos now. No one went alone. For a week, village life was disrupted. The men beat the forest. The women tried to comfort each other. Kira wore herself out, trying to be useful. The village women could not help loving her. But there was something else. Something strange. One day I spoke to Frida, the maid, about it.
3: Ah, yes, she is a strange one, Mr. Sharivia. Even now I have seen her going out to walk alone in the woods at twilight. The women in the village think she is possessed.
0: What do you mean, possessed?
3: I hesitate to say, sir.
0: Come, tell me.
3: They are beginning to say sometimes the werewolf can be a woman.
0: At first, the suggestion seemed so ridiculous to me that I hesitated to speak of it. But then I decided to tell Vaughn before this rumor could reach Kira herself. He was naturally much upset.
1: That settles it, Sharavyev. We've got to do something.
0: Something, yes, but what?
1: There's only one thing we can do. Track down this supposed werewolf.
0: But that's what we've been trying to do for a week. How can we
1: do... It's really very simple. We'll offer him bait.
0: Bait? Who will be this bait?
1: You and I, Sharavyev. If you're game.
0: Why, yes, of course I'm game.
1: Good.
0: But how? Are you going to tie me to a tree and watch out with a gun?
1: That's about right. Only we needn't tie you up. And since it was my idea, you can have first turn with the gun. Are you a good shot?
0: Right.
1: This is no time for false modesty.
0: Yes, I'm a good shot.
1: Very well. It'll be night, and we'll have to shoot with only the moonlight.
0: Where do we go? To the rock?
1: Exactly. And the sooner the better. Tonight?
0: Tonight.
1: And say nothing, absolutely nothing, to anybody. Especially to Kira.
0: I understand. This is between us. Either we win, or we simply disappear. It was difficult getting away without telling Kira what we were going to do. She seemed to sense that something was wrong, and she sat staring after us with strange, angry eyes. In the village, Vaughn and I parted and made our ways to the rock separately. I reached there first and settled myself on top of the rock, almost covered by the ivy, the gun across my knees. Presently, Vaughn appeared on the path, and I gave the signal that I was there and ready. The trap was set. In the eerie stillness of the dark forest, we waited. Vaughn paced slowly on the path. I kept the gun sight trained a yard in back of him as he walked. Minutes passed in silence. Hours went by. Nothing happened. It was almost midnight, the end of our vigil. Vaughn waved his hand and started off down the trail. He would go fast in case he was followed, taking a shortcut down an old timber slide. He'd be in the village in 10 minutes. I was to follow presently. And then suddenly I got an intense feeling of dread. I was alone on the rock. My spine tingled, and then I heard a quick rustle in the ivy behind me. Something brushed my face. It was only a bird. A nightbird had lit in the ivy and now swooshed past me and flew away. My nerves were still tingling when I got back to the village. Next day, when I went to see Vaughn, he gave me a warning glance. Kira was suspicious. I could see the question in her eyes when she greeted me.
2: So, here is the other culprit. Which of you is most to blame for keeping such late hours?
0: Why, I supposed to keep peace in the family. I should say it is I.
2: No, you can't get him off that easily.
1: I'm the only culprit, my dear. You see, I've never hunted deer at night. I asked Shuraviev to help me.
2: I suppose you shoot the poor things while they sleep.
1: Oh, no, while they're having their dinner, if possible.
2: You're cruel and heartless, both of you.
1: Oh, it's no use letting us start an argument, Shuraviev. I'll go get us a drink.
0: Oh, yes, thank you. I'd like that. Why do you look at me like that?
2: Was the hunting good last night?
0: No, not very. We didn't get anything, as you see. I'm afraid you'll still have to depend upon Josef for your venison.
2: Where did you hunt?
0: Why, simply in the forest. Nowhere in particular.
2: You're not telling me the truth, are you?
0: My dear, I don't know what you're thinking, but I assure...
2: Well, never mind. I suppose it is best I don't know. But take care of him, please.
0: Of course I will.
2: If anything should happen to him...
0: But what could happen?
2: You know. You understand these things.
0: That night, I was the bait. And I confess, walking there on the moonlit path, the dense undergrowth pressing close on both sides, the forest all around me, that I felt a strange terror. But nothing happened. Once a bear ambled across the path, paused, sniffed, and disappeared into the brush. Then a little later, I thought I saw a flicker of white in the clearing below. But it never reappeared, and I decided it must have been a ripple of grass in the moonlight. At midnight, we returned to the village, and I was beginning to wonder if our trap would ever be sprung.
1: We must keep on, Shuraviev. I have a feeling that tomorrow night, perhaps, or the next night...
0: I'm game as long as you are, but so far we've only lost sleep.
1: I've got to keep on. Have you forgotten about Kira, the things they're saying about her?
0: No, of course not, but surely these people would not do anything to her.
1: It's not that. It's what it might do to her spirit if she were to hear those insane rumors. She's so sensitive, I don't like to think about it.
0: Then, shall we go out again tomorrow night?
1: Yes. You must come to dinner, though, first. Weiss is bringing down more venison. Kira will want you to come.
0: All right. Till tomorrow night, then. After dinner, we went out for our third night on the rock. Vaughn was the bait tonight, and I the watcher. The forest was alive with sound. A deer coughed. The bear came ambling back, as woolly and harmless as a dog. I was watching him when Suddenly he paused and sniffed the air, then disappeared into the trees. The animal sounds quieted one by one, and a tense stillness fell over the forest. My hand tightened on the gun, and suddenly I saw it. That flicker of white moving fast through the trees. It was coming up the path toward Vaughn, a soft, bulky white blur, coming surprisingly fast. Vaughn's back was turned. He did not see it. My finger tightened on the trigger. It was only a few yards away when he turned.
7: Kira!
0: I started to press the trigger.
7: No, Sheriff, no!
2: Richard!
7: Kira, what are you doing here?
2: Oh, darling, I was looking for you. I looked last night, too. Oh, Richard!
7: Kira, you shouldn't have. It was foolish, terribly foolish.
2: Richard, there was something after me. I know it. That's why I was running.
7: Kira, you shouldn't be out here alone.
2: But what about you? Where's Sheravia?
7: He's up there on the rock, covering me with his rifle. I'm perfectly safe. I'll show you. I'll hold out my handkerchief like this. Now, Sheravia, put a hole in that.
0: I stared for a moment at the white square of handkerchief, then at the white of her coat. My lips were dry. My finger felt numb on the trigger.
7: Come on, Sheravia, the handkerchief.
0: Please, God, don't let me miss.
7: There, you see, my dear? I'm perfectly safe.
0: We went down the path together, and I followed after a moment. 100 yards from the timber slide, I knew I was being followed. Even before I heard something in the brush behind me, I stopped and turned around. It moved past me, cutting off my retreat. Now I stood alone in terror, but it was still in the brush. If only I could make the timber slide. I got down safely. I went straight to Vaughn. He came out of the house to talk to me. I told him what had happened. His reaction surprised me.
7: Sheravia, I'm sorry I had to leave you up there to face it alone, but I had to bring her down.
0: Of course, I know that.
7: And you must believe this. She never left me. We came down together, arm in arm. We came straight down. You must believe that.
0: But of course, why should I think differently?
7: Then you must realize, whoever it was up there in the brush following you, it couldn't have been Kira.
0: Good heavens, Vaughn. Do you think I believe that preposterous story?
7: Well, didn't you? Even up there on the rock, when you hesitated about firing at the handkerchief, didn't you believe it might be Kira?
0: No. Why, no, of course not. But I did. Vaughn knew my thoughts almost better than I knew them myself. Yes, that was why my lips were dry and my finger numb when I pressed the trigger. I had refused to admit it even to myself. And now was I sure, even now. That night, Vaughn was excited.
7: We're going to get it tonight. After last night, it'll be there waiting for us.
0: Yes, I think you are right. But if you are, we wouldn't want anyone else to come walking in on us. It might cause confusion.
7: Don't worry. Kira has promised to stay at home. She says we're doing our duty and she won't interfere. Do you think this is our duty?
0: No.
7: Neither do I. I never feel that anything I enjoy can be my duty. And now, I really enjoy this. Tonight, I'd like to be the bait.
0: No, it's my turn. I won't give it up. Besides, if it's the revenge you want, you have the gun.
7: That's so. All right, then. Tonight, you'll be the bait.
0: That night, for the first time, I regretted ever getting into this mess. As I paced up and down the path, my nervousness grew. Tonight, it would surely come. I felt it. But would Vaughn shoot straight and quick enough? The hours went by. Clouds kept scudding over the moon, leaving me in deep darkness for minutes at a time. I was really beginning to be frightened. Then a fraction of a second before it happened, I knew it was coming. There was a hot breath on my neck, a crushing weight on my shoulder, something hard against my skull, and the crack of Vaughn's rifle. Vaughn! Vaughn!
7: Sheravia, are you all right?
0: Yes, I think so. What was it?
7: A man, a winged. Come on, I'm going in after him.
0: All right, I'm coming. Vaughn, where did he go?
7: I can hardly believe it, but he went right into this hot spring under the rock.
0: But there's hardly opening enough for a rabbit.
7: He went under the water, come on!
0: Wait, Vaughn, I'm coming with you. We plunged into the spring, wriggling our way forward, not knowing what to expect. Vaughn held the rifle high above the water, but there wasn't room enough for our heads. We had to hold our breath
8: and plunge forward. Luckily, it was only a few feet.
0: I emerged and took a breath. Then I heard Vaughn fire.
7: I've got him.
0: Where? Shine the flashlight.
7: There, at the other side of the cave.
0: Yes. Who would have thought there would be a cave here?
7: Not that anyone could have gotten through that spring.
0: It was a perfect hiding place.
7: Yes, but it does him no good now. Turn him over. Let's see who our werewolf is.
0: Yes. It's Weiss. Joseph Weiss, the game warden's son.
7: Oh, why didn't we think of that? We all knew he was not quite sane.
0: More than that, he almost told us. Remember, he said, I do not believe a man can turn himself into a wolf. But I know why he'd want to.
7: Yes, and he described the feeling to walk wild and crouch at the knees.
0: He knew that feeling. He knew it too well. Beside Joseph Weiss, we found the murder weapon. It was a patented animal killer, a heavy iron muzzle that gripped the scalp, a heavy spike that was released by a spring. His hiding place was even more perfect than we had supposed. When the magistrate investigated, he found a passage from that cave which led underground for more than a mile, and finally to the game warden's house, where a ladder led into his cellar.
7: Undoubtedly, Weiss found that dry underground river one day and realized he could use it. Perhaps that is what caused his mind to snap.
0: Yes. It released a long pent-up spring in him, like that weapon he used. He saw that he could run in the woods like an animal, disappearing and reappearing with perfect safety. He even offered a place to bury his victims without a trace.
7: And so your theory proved correct, that there's a murderous, primitive instinct lurking in some people.
0: Yes.
7: Well, it's all explained, excepting what he did with the bodies.
0: It would serve no useful purpose to speculate on that now.
7: Yes. I suppose you're right. Kira, you haven't said anything.
2: Why did you have to shoot him?
7: Kira, he was a murderer. He tried to murder Shuravyev.
2: Is it murder when a wolf kills? A dumb animal? Frightened of intruders?
7: Kira!
2: You understand what I mean, don't you, Shuravyev? You understood that night when you shot the handkerchief. Just as I have. It might have happened to any of us, you see.
7: Kira, what do you mean?
2: Take me away from here, Richard. Just take me away quickly.

0: Escape is produced and directed by William N. Robson, and tonight brought you Taboo by Jeffrey Household, adapted for radio by John Dunkel with Paul Frees as Shuravyev, Marta Mitrovich as Kira, and Morgan Farley as Vaughn. The special musical score was conceived and conducted by Cy Fuhr. Next week...
1: He was standing on a bridge over Owl Creek with a noose around your neck. 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
0: Next week, we escape with Ambrose Bierce's famous story, An Occurrence at Owl Creek Bridge. Good night, then, until the same time next week when we again offer you Escape. 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

0: You are groping your way slowly through the dark hold of a ship at sea, moving carefully, step by step, searching intently for something you dread to find, because you know that this ship carries a cargo of death.
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0: Tonight we escape to a harbor front in Venezuela, and a grim voyage that started there, as told by Martin Storm in his gripping story, a shipment of mute fate.

0: I stopped on the wharf at La Guayra and looked up the gangplank toward the liner Chan K, standing quietly there at her moorings. The day was warm under a bright tropic sun, and the harbor beyond the ship lay drowsy and silent. But all at once, in the midst of these peaceful surroundings, a cold chill gripped me, and I shivered with sudden dread. Dread of the thing I was doing and was about to do. But too much had happened to turn back now. I'd gone too far to stop. So I set the box down on the edge of the wharf, placed it carefully so as to be in plain sight and within gunshot of the captain's bridge. And then I turned and started up the gangplank. I knew what I was going to do, but I couldn't forget that a certain pair of beady eyes were watching every move I made. Eyes that never blinked and never closed. Just watched and waited.
1: Oh, I beg your pardon. Why, it's Mr. Warner.
0: Hello, Mother Willis. How's the best-looking stewardess on the Seven Seas?
1: Well, I'm fine, Mr. Warner. I guess better run along now and get on with my chores.
0: Now, wait a minute. That's a fine greeting after 2 months.
1: Well, it's just that I'm so busy.
0: I don't believe a word of it. Sailing day's tomorrow. You're simply avoiding me, that's all.
1: Oh, no, really, I'm not.
0: And on the trip down from New York, you said I was your favorite passenger.
1: But I'm only...
0: Here, wait a minute. What's that you're carrying in your apron there?
1: Oh, it's nothing. Just supplies.
0: Supplies? Let's have a look, huh?
1: No, please.
0: What do you know? It's a cat.
1: It's Clara, Mr. Warner.
0: Mm-hmm.
1: Mr. Bowman said I had to leave her ashore, and I just couldn't.
0: Well, who's Mr. Bowman?
1: The new chief steward. Clara's been aboard with me for 2 years, and I just can't leave her here in a foreign country, especially with her condition so delicate and all.
0: Yeah, I see what you mean. Well, I hope you get away with it.
1: You won't tell anyone?
0: Not a soul. As a matter of fact, if things don't work out right, we may both end up smuggling.
2: Most happy to have you on board on the trip down 2 months ago, Christopher. I'm very glad you're coming along with us on the run back to New York.
0: Thanks, Captain Wood. There is one thing, though. I'm having a little trouble with the customs men here, and I wondered if you might...
2: I can't do it, Christopher. I just cabled your father this morning. Told him I'd done it for you if I possibly could. Sent a request from New York, you know.
0: Yeah, I thought he would. I wired him from upriver last week.
2: I hate to refuse, but it's absolutely out of the question.
0: Well, Captain Wood, I'm afraid I don't follow you there.
2: Responsibility to the passenger, son. We'll have women and children aboard. On a liner, the safety of the passengers comes ahead of anything.
0: But with proper precautions.
2: Something might happen. I don't know what, but... something might.
0: You've carried worse things.
2: There isn't anything worse. And any skipper afloat will bear me out. No, Christopher, I simply can't take the chance, and that's final.
0: Final? Well, it wasn't final if I could do anything about it. I hadn't come down here to spend 2 months in that stinking back country and then be stopped on the edge of the wharf. 2 months of it. Heat, rain, insects, malaria. I'd gone clear in past the headwaters of the Orinoco, traveled through country where every step along the jungle trail might be the last one. Oh, Sanchez.
3: Si, Senor Warner.
0: You better start looking for a place to camp. It'll be dark in a little while.
3: Si, Senor. Very soon we turn to river. Camp on rocks by water. This very bad country.
0: This very bad country. You've been saying that for 10 days now. Very bad country.
3: Well, see, Senor Warner, this very bad country.
0: Yeah, we'll skip it. For all the luck we've had so far, it might as well be Central Park.
3: Central Park? I don't understand.
0: Well, never mind. If we don't find something...
4: Wait a minute!
0: Here, what's the matter? Quiet now. Sanchez, what's wrong?
3: They're in the path. See? Bushmaster.
0: Bushmaster, the deadliest snake in the world. Bushmaster, its Latin name was Lachesis muta, mute fate. It lay there in the center of the path, a 10-foot length of silent death, coiled loosely in an undulant loop, ready to strike violently at the least movement. Here was the one snake that would go after any animal that walked, or any man. It lay there and watched us, not moving, not afraid, ready for anything. The splotch of its colors stood out like some horrible, gaudy floor mat lying there on the brown background of the jungle, waiting for someone to step on it. Here was what I'd come 2,000 miles for, a bushmaster. Sanchez! I didn't want that snake killed.
3: He no kill, senor. He gone. Bushmaster very smart, very quick. Must always see bullet in time to dodge.
0: Well, anyway, he's gone, and the only one we've seen in 5 weeks.
3: Oh, we find other. This very bad country.
0: Well, lay off that gun the next time. Don't shoot, you understand?
3: Why you say no shoot? You want Bushmaster.
0: Sure, but I want it alive.
3: Hombre sacristo. Senor Warner, you tell me you want Bushmaster, but you no say alive.
0: You're getting $200 for it.
3: For dead man, what is $200? Tomorrow we go back to Caracas.
0: I'll make it $500, Sanchez.
3: I catch water snake, rattlesnake, any other kind. But I no catch Bushmaster.
0: Sanchez, I'll give you $1,000.
3: We go back to Caracas.
0: Well, it cost me 1,500 American dollars. But 3 days later, Sanchez brought me the snake in a rubber bag. He was shaking so hard, I thought for a moment the thing had struck him.
3: One thing you make sure, Senor Warner, no turn him loose in Venezuela. Because he know I the one who catch him. And he know where I live.
0: All right, Sanchez, I'll keep an eye on him.
3: También he know you pay me to catch him. All the time he watch and wait. You no forget that, Senor Warner. Because he no forget. Not ever.
0: Well, after going through all that trouble and danger and laying out 1,500 bucks, I wasn't going to let a pig-headed ship captain stop me at the last minute. At least not as long as the cables were still in operation between La Guaira and New York. Morning, Captain Wood. The boy at the hotel said you wanted to see me.
2: That's right, Christopher. Sit down.
0: Thank you.
2: It seems you weren't willing to let matters stand the way we left them yesterday.
0: I'm sorry to go over your head, Captain Wood, but I had to. The museum sent me all the way down here for it. And I'm not going to be stopped by red tape. This will be the only live Bushmaster ever brought to the United States.
2: Yes, and if I had my way, but... Well, orders are orders. I got a cable from the head office this morning. All right. I suppose we talk about precautions.
0: I'll handle it any way you say.
2: Got to have a stronger box. That crate's too flimsy.
0: Well, it's stronger than it looks. And that wire screen on top would hold a wildcat. But anyway, I bought a heavy sea chest this morning. I will put the crate inside of it.
2: Sounds all right. You got a lock on it?
0: Heavy padlock. It's fixed so that the lid can be propped open a crack without unlocking it. The snake's got to have air.
2: But in dirty weather, that lid stays shut. And take no chances.
0: Fair enough.
2: I will keep the thing in my inside cabin where I sleep. I can't have it in the baggage room. And nobody on board's to know about it.
0: Whatever you say, Captain. But we won't have any trouble. After all, it's only an animal. It doesn't have any magical powers.
2: I saw a bushmaster in the zoo at Caracas once. Had it in a glass cage with double walls. It'd never move. Just lay there. Look at you as long as you were in sight. Gave a man the creeps.
0: I didn't know they had a bushmaster at the Caracas Zoo.
2: They don't. Now. Found a glass broken one morning, the snake gone. Night watchman was dead. They never found out what happened.
0: Well, the watchman must have broken the glass by accident some way.
2: The way they figured it, the glass was broken from the inside. Well, we sail in 4 hours.
0: We steamed north into the Caribbean with perfect weather and a sea as smooth as an inland lake. The barometer dropped a little on the third day but cleared up overnight and left nothing worse than a heavy swell. But in spite of the calm seas and the pleasant weather, I found myself feeling more and more often an ominous foreboding. I was developing almost unnatural fear of that snake. Well, I stayed clear of the passengers pretty much. Got the habit of dropping into Captain Wood's quarters several times a day. He kept the heavy box underneath his berth. I'd approach it quietly and shine my flashlight through the open crack. Never once could I catch that 12-foot devil asleep, or even excited. He'd be lying there, half-coiled, his head raised a little, staring out of those beady black eyes, waiting. He'd still be like that when I'd turn away to leave. Maybe that's what bothered me, that horrible and constant watchful waiting. What in the name of heaven was he waiting for?
1: Well, hello there, Mr. Warner.
0: Oh, how are you, Mother Willis?
1: My, but you and the captain spend an awful lot of time around this cabin. I'm beginning to think the two of you must have some guilty secret.
0: Oh, no, nothing like that, Mother Willis. I don't know about Captain Wood, but I... Well, I certainly don't have any guilty secret.

0: running quite a swell out there, Mr. Bowman.
1: Yeah, it's a little heavy, all right, Mr. Warner. Guess a storm passed through to the west of us yesterday when the glass dropped.
0: Think it missed us then, huh?
1: Yeah, that's what the mate figures. Sure stirred up some water, though.
0: This'll put half the passengers in their bunks.
1: Makes it great for my department. Two-thirds of them will want a steward to hold their heads.
0: They'll keep Mother Willa so busy she'll have... Wait, look at the size of that wave.
1: Huh? The great Jehoshaphat. We're going to take it on the port bow. Hang on!
0: Well, that was a freak if there ever was one. Not another wave in sight.
1: You see them like that sometimes, even in a calm sea. Well, I gotta get below, Mr. Warner. That water probably did some damage on the officer's deck.
0: Yeah, I suppose it... What did you say?
1: The wheel companionway was open on the port side. Bridge cabins must have taken a pretty bad smashing up. They're right below the, Here, is something wrong, Mr. Warner?
0: No. No, nothing at all, Mr. Warner. At least, I hope not. I looked first for Captain Wood and couldn't find him. Of course, I knew it was only one chance in a thousand, but the chances against that freak wave were one in a thousand, too. Well, I couldn't waste any more time, so I stumbled down the companionway and along the passage to the captain's cabin.
2: Oh, come on in, Mr. Warner.
0: Mother Willis.
2: Why, isn't this cabin a mess? Trying to get some of these things out to dry.
0: Yeah, well, I just wanted to check. Where's that box that was under the captain's bunk?
2: Threw it out on that, Mr.
0: But where? We didn't know. It was nearly dark when we met together again in the chart room.
3: I don't get the thing at all.
4: There's no other way around it. We've risked all the time we can. We've got to warn the passengers.
3: Well, how we do it, Captain? Call them all together in the lounge?
4: No, if we did anything like that, we'd be asking for a panic.
1: We'll get one, whether we ask for it or not.
4: Pick a few men and go through the cabin decks. Tell them individually, inside their cabins. Watch for any act that looks as though it might cause trouble. And we'll keep an eye on them. Handle the crew the same way.
3: All right, Captain. Okay.
4: As soon as you've finished, arm all the deck officers and start searching again. Our only chance of preventing a riot is to find that damnable snake.
0: The slow nightmare that followed grew worse by the hour. None of us slept. All the ship's officers not on duty kept on with that endless search. Passengers locked themselves in their cabins or huddled together in the lounges, knowing all the time that no spot on board could be called safe. Fear was a heavy fog in the lungs of all of us, and every light on the vessel burned throughout the night. Morning came and brought no relief. Terror and tension mounted by the hour.
2: There now, Mrs. Crane, stop getting yourself all worked up and go back to your cabin. The horrid things probably crawled overboard anyway.
5: You're just saying that. You're paid to say it. You don't know. Nobody does.
2: Now, everything's going to be all right.
5: Oh, if you could only do something. If all of us could only get off the ship. They could fumigate it. Yes, that's what we've got to do. We've got to get off the ship.
2: Now, wait. Mr. Bowman. Mr. Bowman, she's going to jump.
6: No, you don't, lady.
5: Let me go. Let me go.
4: Not good.
5: Let me go!
4: Nice work, Mr. Bowman.
5: Let me go.
4: Get her down to her cabin. Whatever you do, don't turn her loose.
7: Well, you never know when it might strike you. You can't put on a coat or move a chair without risking your life. Now, something's got to be done.
8: Yes,
7: it might be right here in this lounge.
9: All right, Miss Thief. You better quiet down. Take it easy.
7: Take it easy, huh? Well, you're a great officer. Why don't you do something about it? That thing might be crawling around here right under our feet somewhere.
9: Look, I said shut up. Are you trying to start a panic?
7: I got a right to talk. I don't want to die. Nobody's
9: okay.
7: Going to tell me what...
0: The second night passed and morning came around again. A gray and rainy day, just as grim and tense, dragged past, and the night came down again. Third night of the terror. Again, every light burned and the whole ship seethed in the throes of incipient panic. faced by a horror they'd never met on the sea before. Crew and officers alike were on the verge of revolt. Passengers sat huddled in a trance-like stupor, ready to scream at the slightest unknown sound. At seven bells, I made my way forward to the chart room and found Captain Wood bent over a desk.
4: Hello, Christopher. Come on in. Sit down.
0: Well, it's got to be somewhere, Captain Wood. It's got to be.
4: I don't know. You could search this ship for 6 months and never touch all the places aboard. We can only hold out for 2 more days, we'll be in.
0: Well, what's the Home Office say?
4: Oh, here's the latest wireless from them. Keep quiet and keep coming. What else can we do? How is it on the decks?
0: Pretty bad. Anything could happen.
4: Yeah. That's why I took the guns away from the men. One pistol shot and we'd have a riot on our hands.
0: Oh, the whole thing's my fault, Captain Wood. That's what I can't forget.
4: Oh, take it easy, Ben.
0: There was only some way I could pay for it myself, alone.
4: No, I know how you feel, but it's no more your fault than mine, or the man who asked you to bring the snake back alive. Nobody planned this. You'd better try and get a little sleep.
0: Sleep?
4: Mr. Bowman made some coffee down in the steward's galley a while ago. You better go down, get yourself a cup, and then rest up for a couple of hours.
0: Rest? I can't rest.
4: Christopher, it's no good going. What are you going to do? You can't help anything. You'll be tumbled through a hatch, half asleep, and break your neck. Go on and get some coffee. One way or another, we've got to hold out for 2 more days.
0: The light was on in the steward's galley, and the coffee pot was standing on the stove. It was still warm, so I didn't bother to heat it. I poured out a cup, carried it over, and set it on the porcelain tabletop in the center of the room. I started to light a cigarette. The door of the pan cupboard beneath the sink was standing slightly ajar, and I happened to glance down toward it. Out from the dark interior of the cupboard shone 2 glittering points of light 2 inches apart. I dropped the cigarette and moved slowly backward. I'd found the Bushmaster. As I moved, the snake slid out of the cupboard in a single sinuous glide and drew back into a loose coil on the galley floor, never taking his eyes off me. I moved slowly back, waiting any moment for that deadly slithering strike. How had he known it was me? He'd stayed quiet when Bowman was here. How did he know to pick the first time in 3 days when I didn't have a gun? Well, my hands touched the wall behind me and I stopped. Only then I realized in terror what I'd done. The call button and the door were on the far side of the room. I'd backed into a dead end. I stared at the snake in fascination, expecting any moment the ripping slash of those poison fangs. The horrid coils tightened a little, and then were still again. 10 million years of evolution to produce this moment. Homo sapiens versus Lacassus muta. Man against mute fate. And all the odds were on fate. I knew then that I was going to die. I could feel the sweat run down between the painted wall and the palms of my hands pressed against it. My skin crawled and twitched, and the pit of my stomach was as cold as ice. There was no sound but the rush of blood in my ears. The snake shifted again, drawing into a tighter coil, always tighter. Why the devil didn't he get it over with? And then, for just an instant, his head veered away. Something moved over by the stove. I didn't dare turn to look at it. Slowly, it moved out into my line of vision. There was a cat. That scrawny cat, Clara, that Mother Willis had sneaked aboard in La Guaira. Its back was arched, and every hair stood on end. It moved stiff-legged now, walking in a half circle around the snake. The Bushmaster shifted slowly and kept watching the cat. He tightened. He was going to strike at any second. He struck and missed. The cat was barely out of reach. Now she was walking back and forth again. She was asking to die.
6: Missed again, by a fraction of an inch. He was striking now without even going to a full coil. Miss. Again and again. Always missing by the barest margin. Each time the cat danced barely out of reach, and each time she countered with one precise spat of a dainty paw, bracing her skinny frame on three stiff legs. And then suddenly I realized what she was doing. The Bushmaster was tiring. And one strike was just an instant slow. But in that split second, sharp claws raked across the evil head and ripped out both of the lidless eyes. That cat had deliberately blinded the snake. Well, he didn't bother to coil now, but slid after her in a fury, striking wildly and rapidly, always missing. And every strike was a little slower than the last one. Until finally, as the snake's neck stretched out at the end of a strike, the cat made one leap and sank her razor-sharp teeth just back of the ugly head, sank them in until they crunched bone. With tooth and claw, she clung as the monster snake flailed and lashed on the floor, striving to get those hideous coils around her, trying to break her hold, to shake off the slow and certain paralyzing death that gradually crept over him and at last stilled his struggles forever. Took a deep breath. The first in minutes. The cat lay on her side on the floor, panting, resting from the fight just over. And she had a right to rest. That mangy, brave, beautiful alley cat had just saved my life. And maybe others as well. But as I turned toward the stove, I suddenly became very humble. And I knew all at once what a small thing a human being really is. I and others aboard were still alive only by the merest accident. There were three reasons why that cat had fought and killed the world's deadliest snake. And those three reasons came tottering out from under the stove on shaky little legs. Three kittens with their eyes bright with wonder and their tails stiff as pokers. Up on the decks, hundreds of passengers were waiting for the news that the days and nights of terror were ended. Well, I could wait a little longer. I pulled open the doors of the cabinet, found a can of milk. And then I dropped down on my knees on the floor of the galley.

0: Escape is produced and directed by William N. Robeson, and tonight brought you A Shipment of Mute Fate by Martin Storm, adapted for radio by Les Crutchfield, with Jack Webb as Chris Warner, Raymond Lawrence as Captain Wood, and D.J. Thompson as Mother Willis. The special musical score was conceived and conducted by Cy Feuer. Next week...
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2: News this hour from Town Hall. I'm Jason Walker. Trump administration preparing a quarantine facility in Kenya to keep Americans who've been exposed to Ebola amid the escalating outlook in the Republic of Congo. Now, Dr. Craig Spencer is a doctor at Brown University. He survived Ebola 10 years ago. He says it's unrealistic to believe you can keep the disease out of the U.S.
3: Putting up this external fence or wall and hoping that everything behind it is going to hold and be okay is a silly approach. But I think the bigger issue is that not bringing or not even being willing to consider bringing Americans infected with Ebola back to the United States, or not even being willing to consider Americans who may have been exposed to Ebola back to the United States, is a moral abdication of what this country owes its own.
2: Rescue team still searching for 9 people presumed dead in that Washington State paper mill where a chemical tank ruptured. Washington Governor Bob Ferguson says the impact from the tragedy will affect the area for years to come.
4: We're bracing ourselves for this being the deadliest industrial tragedy in modern Washington State history. When you have a tragedy of that scale, the impacts on individuals, on families, and on communities is profound.
2: Well, a new study finds the United States will have 3 years, at least 3, to replenish stockpiles of weapons used in the war. But War Secretary Pete Hegseth says they'll get it done.
5: $50 billion in private investments. Because of the meetings you've held, defense manufacturers are investing in new plants and new manufacturing, new production lines, so that we're getting weapons faster than ever.
2: And more on these stories at townhall.com.
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7: Wellness.
2: Kelly Loeffler, the administrator of the Small Business Administration, tells Hugh Hewitt on the Salem Radio Network it is a priority for the administration to help veterans get loans to start a business.
8: About 10% of our loans go to veterans, and I am the product of a veteran. My dad, the year I was born, along with our farm, started a small trucking company based on what he learned in the military. So I know firsthand what it means to be able to get that veteran support, financing, access to capital, job training, skills training, all that. It's generational. It's so vital.
2: Fair housing groups filing suit over a rule change by the Trump administration that they allege reverses decades of lending protections and opens the door to discrimination against blacks, Latinos, as well as several other minorities. Breaking news and analysis, townhall.com. Donna Warder reports it pays to be a big-time CEO.
9: 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The typical CEO compensation package rose 6% in 2025 to $17.7 million. The median pay for employees at those companies in the S&P earned $89,744, a

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0: From the City of Angels near the Pacific Ocean, good morning, good evening, wherever you may be across the nation, around the world. I'm George Norrie. This is Coast to Coast AM. Later tonight, ancient ruins. Here's what's happening. The U.S. military carried out new strikes in Iran, targeting the site that posed a threat to U.S. forces and commercial traffic. Separately, Iran's semi-official news agency reported three explosions were heard near the Bandar Abbas strategic port. Earlier, President Donald Trump said he will not be rushed into a deal, warning that Iran's efforts to outlast him won't work because he doesn't care about the midterm. Meanwhile, President Trump said that Iran is negotiating on fumes, accusing Iran of abusing its long-running strategy of delayed tactics to outwait him on denuclearization. With more, here's Tom Danheiser.
1: Well, George, U.S. President Donald Trump is not satisfied with Iran's negotiating posture, saying that no country would be allowed to control the Strait of Hormuz and warning that the U.S. forces are prepared to respond to any side attempts to dominate the critical international waterway. Secretary of State Marco Rubio has said diplomacy remains possible, but Tehran continues to signal distrust as a key issue. Meanwhile, U.S. officials on Wednesday said American forces launched an additional self-defense strikes against Tehran, intercepting four Iranian striking drones near the Strait of Hormuz and striking a nearby drone control station to prevent a fifth launch. Lebanese officials said Israeli strikes killed more than 30 people on Tuesday as Israel stepped up attacks on Hezbollah. Israel also called for evacuations in and around Tyre before launching strikes there on Wednesday. And oil prices jumped about 2% early Thursday after Reuters reported fresh U.S. strikes overnight on an Iranian military site, escalating tensions even as Washington and Tehran negotiate to end their three-month conflict. Brent crude futures rose $1.90 to $96.19 a barrel. George?
0: Thank you, Tom. And does it appear it'll ever end? Let's check in with Howard Bloom. Howard, what are your thoughts on all this?
2: Well, our president believes we've won the Iran war. He might be surprised to discover that Iran believes he's lost. Yes, Iran thinks it has won. Here's what one of Iran's mouthpieces, Press TV, said on Monday. Quote, the American side now confronts an inescapable choice. Either cease hostilities and accept Iran's terms or brace for the complete collapse of negotiations that would plunge the region into an even more catastrophic conflagration. But Press TV cautions, make no mistake. This is no negotiation between equals seeking middle ground. It is a confrontation between a victorious power that has shattered the will of a material superior enemy and a defeated superpower desperately scrambling for an exit. Yes, a major Iranian international news outlet says the Iran war is a confrontation between a victorious power that has shattered

0: the will of a material superior enemy and a defeated superpower. Who is the so-called defeated superpower? The USA. And who is the victorious power? Iran. Says an Iranian military high official, Ali Naderi, Iran has accomplished something monumental. In Naderi's words on Iranian television today, he says that Iran has forced a global superpower to retreat. What's more, says Naderi, if America starts the war up again, it will be met by a response, quote, unlike anything seen before. Iran has set out red lines, four of them, absolute lines the USA must not cross. Those red lines, says the chairman of the Iranian Parliament's National Security Foreign Policy Committee, are Iran's right to enrich uranium, retaining the enriched materials, exercising control over the strategic Strait of Hormuz, and demanding removal of the United States' illegal sanctions. For the USA, agreeing to these terms would be total surrender. The Iranians warn that if the war resumes, it will be extended beyond the region and that devastating blows will be delivered from places the enemy cannot imagine. In other words, we may see events like 9/11 in our very own backyards. We are men of war, explains Iran's military, the IRGC, and you will see our power on the battlefield, not in hollow statements or social media pages. What's more, adds the Iranian military's Ali Naderi, Iran's missile and drone production lines are now operating at higher capacity than before. The Iranian public backs up these government statements. One viewer of Iran's press TV begs in a comments section to please return all of the Western economic centers, data centers, ports, airports, military bases, and manufacturing facilities in the Middle East and East Asia into a black dust. The comment writer calls, quote, Trump and his regime's genocidal terrorists. This commentator also predicts that Trump will be blamed for the start of World War III and the end of civilization. Another commenter calls for one last war against these subhumans. The subhumans he's railing against are Westerners, like you and me. He adds that permanent peace must be established. Alas, in militant Islam, the only real peace will come when Islamic government is in power from one end of the earth to the other. Meanwhile, Iran's new supreme leader, Ayatollah Mojtaba Khamenei, has called for all Iran's neighbors to get rid of American military bases or to be attacked as accomplices of the enemy, accomplices of the great Satan, America. Most important, Iran is shooting for great power status like the magnificent stature it achieved 2,500 years ago in its heyday when it was called the Persian Empire. That's why Iranian ministry spokesman Esmail Baghaei, in a post on X 3 days ago, shared a historical image of a Sasanian ancient Iranian relief showing a Roman emperor submitting, bowing down to a Persian king. He commented that Rome once saw itself as the undisputed center of the world, but the Iranians shattered that illusion. That is a sort of humbling of a global superpower that Iran believes it is achieving today.
1: Thank you, Howard. Let's hope the negotiations continue. My gosh. Most Americans just loathe this economy. A closely watched measurement of U.S. consumer sentiment fell to a fresh all-time low in May, according to the University of Michigan poll. The May Consumer Sentiment Index dropped for the third consecutive month. Investment analyst Mish Sedlak with us here. Mish, do you agree with that?
2: George, there's not just one survey that shows that, but there's a second survey that shows the same thing. First, the University of Michigan Consumer Sentiment Index dropped to 44.8. It's down the third straight month. It's below the previous top that we hit in the COVID recession, which was June of 2022. Cost of living is a first-order concern. 57% of consumers mentioned that high prices are eroding their personal finances, up from 50% last month. Year ahead, inflation expectations jumped to 4.8%. Meanwhile, the Conference Board, which also has its sentiment index, it dipped 0.7 of a point. two-thirds of consumers said they were cutting back on spending due to rising prices. And listen to these inflation expectations from the Conference Board. The median inflation index is 5%, and the average is over 6%. We also have a Fed household credit report that just came out, and we have some really sobering numbers here, George. Credit cards are 13.12% delinquent. This is versus the peak in the great financial crisis of 13.74. Student loans are up to 10.3% delinquent versus 11.8 in the great financial crisis. Auto loans are worse than in the great financial crisis, 5.6% delinquent versus 5.27 in the great financial crisis. I guess the silver lining here is mortgages, George, are way down, only 1% delinquent versus 8.89% delinquent in the great financial crisis. However, listen to these numbers here, George. There is now $621 billion in 61-day or delinquent debt. Wow.
1: That's a lot, my friend. Thank you, Mish. The American Cancer Society has updated its guidelines for colorectal cancer screening. The organization released the update in its flagship journal, noting that the new recommendations reaffirm that adults are average risk, should be screened for colorectal cancer at age 45 and continue through 75. In addition to the standard colonoscopy, they also recommend that patients receive a blood-based screening test in a doctor's office designed to detect tumor DNA in the blood. A new national survey found that nearly half of the American adults, 48%, feel their lives are seriously lacking in fun right now. Even more jarring, 12% of them say they can't even remember the last time they had a full free day to enjoy themselves. Do you remember yours? In a moment, Dean Eliotto joins us with his new documentary film, The Experiencers. Full disclosure, next on Coast to Coast AM.
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0: And welcome back to Coast to Coast. George Norrie with you, filmmaker and UFO researcher Dean Alioto back with us, has produced numerous specials for A&E, Bravo, Discovery, as well as consulted on the successful James Fox UFO documentary, The Phenomenon. His latest documentary film is called The Experiencers Full Disclosure, which will have its world premiere at this year's Contact in the Desert event, which I'll be at this weekend. Dean, welcome. How are you?
1: I'm good, George. I'm happy to be back and happy to be seeing you at Contact in the Desert. Doesn't get better than that.
0: A lot of people are going to be out there. I'm looking forward to this. How about you?
1: Yeah, well, I heard that it looks like they're going to have more people than they've ever had before.
0: Good for
1: you. So, it's going to be gangbusters.
0: What do you think of the recently dumped UFO files?
1: The tranche. well, it's kind of more of the same thing. There's two ways to look at this. One is that you're looking at something that is reminiscent of the 1970s game Pong, where it's a black and white screen and you see like little hash marks going. The other is that the government, and this doesn't just mean, NASA, this is CIA, this is everyone working in concert to present these clips, which is great. I appreciate that. But we're not getting the good stuff. We're getting kind of the Wizard of Oz, the black and white footage at the beginning, but we're not getting the bulk of it. We're not getting the color high def stuff. So I'm really looking forward to Congressman Tim Burchett and Luna and Burleson to dig out all of that from the government, and I think that is coming.
0: You have gone from doing Hollywood movies to documentaries. How did that change happen?
1: It happened because my first film that I made, the McPherson tape, became this kind of cult hit within not just the sci-fi movie fans, but also with the UFO community. And so for the 25th anniversary, I was invited to go back to the International UFO Congress Convention, where it was shown there before without any credits and believed to be real, which caused me to have to go on national TV and debunk my own film. And so when I went to this convention, and this is 2018, and I had never gone to a convention before, I met so many wonderful people, credible people, grounded people, including professors who were willing to munch on this up until then very esoteric topic. And so after spending time with them, I hit on the idea of doing a documentary or a series of documentaries, not from the human's perspective, but as a hypothetical from the alien's perspective. And then, as you know, well, better than anyone, once you go in the UFO rabbit hole, it gets a hold of you and pulls you in. And it did that for the next 8 years. And so this is the third film that I'm releasing. And there's only one more that I'm doing that I'm aware of after this.
0: Our George Knapp calls your documentary very compelling. He loves it.
1: Oh, that's great. That's high praise.
0: Now, the UAP congressional hearings that we had some time ago, did they help contribute to the disclosure of these documents that came out recently?
1: They did. It's what we're not seeing is the day-by-day incremental changes and digging out, excavating is what I like to call it, the excavating of the archives. It's kind of like if I was going to script this would be a perfect narrative, because you go from these guys talking about what they're seeing, right? And they're seeing stuff that they think would change mankind's opinion on life beyond Earth. And then we get a little sampling of it. So we kind of have these people that are teasing us, our own congressmen on both sides of the aisle, by the way, that are teasing this out. And so I think ultimately there is a pathway to full disclosure, but it has to go through this process, and it is accelerating and continuing to accelerate. And, President Trump said that he may sign an executive order to really expedite things. So, so far, so good.
0: Dean, how important happens to be the testimony of astronauts, past and present, who say that they have seen some things or have heard some things? I remember the late Apollo 14 astronaut Edgar Mitchell told me, he said, "I didn't see anything, George, on the moon, but I'm told we have ETs coming to this planet." How important is that?
1: Well, it's very important. These are the guys that have been out in outer space. And so if they're saying this, then, you know, these are our lookouts, right? In addition to these guys being the forward-facing experiencers, if you will, they also have the overview effect, which is when you're able to look back on Earth and you're able to take it in and how beautiful it is and how alive and vibrant it is and how comparatively small it is. And so they've got a really great perspective for all of this. And so, you know, James Fox, he told me once this story about how he was going to go on Larry King with Buzz Aldrin.
0: Mm-hmm. And I was on that show.
1: Yes. Yes, you were. And he had almost got Buzz to do an interview, and I think it was like in Monte Carlo. And he almost had him pinned down last minute. Buzz kind of pulled back and wasn't sure about this. You know, Buzz has been very vocal about getting the missions going to Mars and, sure. and everything. And so it didn't pan out the way that it should have. And so for Fox, he knows that there are other astronauts and have been other astronauts that have seen things pretty clear, actually. And so this has been something that if that were to happen today, I would like to think that, you know, we have the moon mission that's coming up not too long in the future here, that if something happens, we're going to see that. So I think it is critical that these guys who are out there who, you know, are working, again, in concert with being outside of Earth and being out there literally in the playing field, these are the guys I want to hear. If something's happening, I would think that they would see it.
0: I think Buzz was ready to talk to James Fox. But a couple of weeks before that, Bart Sobrell came up to him with the Bible and said, "Swear in the Bible you went to the moon." And that really ticked him off.
1: Yeah, he punched the guy. There's great footage of that. Yeah, Buzz is a badass. And I have his autograph. Actually, my daughter does because I took her to a book signing thing and just to see this legend. Yeah, that was really funny. That was not... That didn't work out too well for the guy with the Bible.
0: What is he, about 92, something like that, 96?
1: Yeah, yeah. I think around that and doesn't show any signs of letting up. It's kind of like William Shatner.
0: Both of them.
1: He's 92 or 3 and just is still rocking it.
0: Now, your documentary, The Experiencers, give us a little overview.
1: Sure. So... initially, I was going to be doing a series of a four-part series, all looking at this from the aliens' perspective. And when I started editing this together, I realized I could not shoehorn this in, that this was possibly the biggest project I'd ever been a part of. And primarily, that had to do with not only covering some of the classic cases, like Travis Walton and Deb Jordan Cobble, Barney and Betty Hill, and we've got audio that not a lot of people have heard before. And to do that in an original way that keeps the UFO community entertained because they're seeing things they haven't seen. But also, I wanted to bring in new people and to let the public know and our beloved UFO community that this is still going on. And so we have two sisters who are in their 20s that recall sharing the same dreams. Well, that doesn't happen. So I reached out to Yvonne Smith and I said, "Hey, is this normal?" And she said, "Hey, no, it isn't." So we ended up putting them under, and what came out real time that we captured on film was staggering. I kept looking over at the other cameraman and saying, "Is your camera equipment working? Are we getting this?" So it's updating everything you know about alien abductions and present in a whole new way.
0: We'll talk more about it, Dean, when we come back in a moment. Dean Alioto with us right here on Coast to Coast AM as we talk about The Experiencers, Full Disclosure.
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1: And I wanted to talk to you anyway about the UFO reports, what you think of them.
2: The best thing about it is it's really exciting. We got complete vindication because basically what happened was is the government admitted that we don't know what these spots, these objects, these bright lights are, but basically you can help the government because the thing we're finding out is government's not that bright and they need our help. So that's where Coast to Coast AM comes in and George Norrie comes in. Because you're going to have people on here that will give the government investigators an idea where to look, how to look, and what to look for. So it really does a lot of validation of the history of this show, and this is a huge step forward to getting to the truth, because for the first time, we have the U.S. government admitting that there's something to this, really admitting there's something to this, and that's the big step for all of us.
0: Classic Cuts.
3: Steve Miller wrote most of his band's hits, but one of them actually came from someone else.
4: 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You know, the audience really loves it.
3: Paul Pena's Jet Airliner was in the top 10 in July of '77.

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1: George Norrie here, and join us on our next program with L.A. Marzulli as we discuss his life-changing near-death experience. And then investigative reporter Cheryl Jones brings us the world of petroglyphs right here on Coast to Coast AM.
0: And remember to lock the door, too, when Coast to Coast AM is on. 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
2: 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And ultimately, we got disclosure. And you're here to see it, and so am I.
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0: And welcome back. George Norrie, along with Dean Alioto. We'll take calls with Dean next hour here on Coast to Coast. His website, alienperspectivemovie.com, is linked up at coasttocoastam.com, and he is going to debut the Experiencers documentary at Contact in the Desert. That's going to be fun, Dean.
1: Yeah, it couldn't be a better audience, that's for sure. And it's at 7 p.m. Saturday, May 30th.
0: Well, I should be available to peek in.
1: That would be awesome.
0: Maybe I'll be your keynote speaker for you.
1: Again, that would be awesome. We actually have a surprise guest coming. Deb Jordan Cobble is coming, who's in the documentary. So that's a little mic drop for you. She hasn't seen the movie herself, so this is the first time that she's going to see the documentary.
0: Good for you. You were talking about the two sisters in your other documentary. Go ahead.
1: Yeah, so we knew something was a little bit off when they said that they were sharing the same dreams when they were ages 7 and 8. And so that's when I reached out to Yvonne Smith, who runs the CSIROS, Close Encounters Research Organization, here in Southern California. And I've attended, been lucky to attend, several experiencer support groups that she's put together. And so I reached out to her and said, hey, this seems not right. Is this not right? And she said, yeah, that's a flag. So again, the way that we set this up is I told her, I said, look, none of the sisters had done any type of hypnosis. So we're not even sure if they can go under. So that was the big first hurdle. And I said, we want to capture this on film, no leading the witnesses. Each of them are going to be isolated. So they won't know what the other person's experience was, recall was. And then we would have them meet together and we would talk about and discuss what they shared, what they experienced. And so what was interesting is that one of the sisters went to one of the dreams that they shared and the other sister went to the other dream. And without giving too much away, we did not expect what we got. And we also, in order to portray this, I went ahead and I hired hand-drawn animators who recreated everything from these guys' bedrooms to what they saw to the finest detail. And so you're watching it as it plays out, and it's the audience reaction so far. We had just a little test screening for Captain Ron at Contact in the Desert and a few others, and it went pretty well to the point that the experiencers said to me, they feel represented, which was, you know, the highest compliment to the crew and to everyone who worked on the project.
0: Well, your documentaries have that Hollywood flair to it. It's well produced.
1: Thank you. Yeah, that was another thing that I wanted to bring something, because there's been so many great documentaries. The latest one is Luigi Ventinelli's new doc, S4, The Balbazar Story, that I want to make sure that if I'm going to work in this space, that I'm going to bring something new to it. And because I'm a feature filmmaker and I've done sci-fi and horror films, I wanted this to have a very thematic look to it. So what you're going to see has more of a movie-esque quality to it. And so that was kind of one of the things that we wanted, a level of quality that we wanted to imbue in the doc.
0: Dean, do you believe that most people believe in the extraterrestrial presence here on Earth?
1: Well, according to the latest polls, 86% believe that there's some form of a government cover-up. More than 60% to 70% believe that we have been visited. And those are pretty serious numbers. Now, that's radically changed since before 2017 when the Tic Tac Nimitz story broke, thanks to Lou Elizondo. So it's a whole different ballgame. I mean, I know this because I remember going to my high school reunion, and I had a couple of my friends say to me, and I'd only done one documentary at the time, and they said, oh, you're that UFO guy. And there was a little curling of, you know, the smirk in the smile. And now they call me and they go, dude, seriously, what's going on?
0: Dude, they call you?
1: Yeah, the dude. Yeah.
0: Of every story you have heard in your career, Dean, which one really, really has got you going?
1: Well, that's a good question because there's so many fantastic cases.
0: Yeah.
1: I mean, with this film, there's a little bit of paying homage to the history of it. So obviously we're going to start with Barney and Betty Hill. And then from there, we're going to go to the Travis Walton story, which is just, it's like an all-time great story, right?
0: The interrupted journey. I love it.
1: Yeah. And Travis Walton seeing two different beings, that was pretty incredible. That was the first time that that had been reported in the public. And then, you know, boy, it's really tough. Terry Lovelace, great, fantastic story that we cover. Same with, you know, Deb Cobble, that Bud Hopkins covered really thoroughly. Man, there's really a lot of great cases. The Berkshire case, that blew me away. That episode on Unsolved Mysteries, if you guys haven't seen that, that is a treat. Where the whole community, there were several people who were taken in one night. Also, Yvonne Smith, she wrote about a case that isn't really discussed that much, which happened in Coronado Island in San Diego, where Clinton, President Bill Clinton, was at a conference in San Diego, and they were all staying at the same hotel, her and a bunch of experiencers and this political event, and all of them were taken one night. So it's, yeah, I mean, that's the thing about this, right, is that it's rife with fantastic cases. And so it's really hard to pick which one, because each of them have a little piece to this puzzle.
0: Back in 1971, as a young cub radio reporter, I had an opportunity to interview Dr. Benjamin Simon, the psychiatrist for Barney and Betty Hill. And I've said this story before, Dean, but I asked him specifically, were they lying to you? What's your gut tell you? And he said, they weren't lying. Under hypnosis, they both said the same story. Whatever happened to them, and I don't know what happened to them, but whatever happened to them, they believe it to be true. And that was a great story and a great testimony. I have his tape somewhere. I can't find it. It was 50 years ago.
1: Oh, my God. Yeah, I would love to hear that because we do cover him in the story. In fact, we intercut Dr. Simon's hypnosis session with Barney and Betty Hill, and we animate it. It is chilling. So you've heard it before, obviously, and to have that be one of your first interviews shows that maybe you were predestined to be doing this.
0: Oh, that was one of the reasons I went into broadcasting. I mean, the Interrupted Journey, the Barney and Betty Hill case, was in 1961. And, right. It was one of the stories when it came out that pushed me into broadcasting. And I never looked back after that. It was a great story.
1: Yeah. Well, thank God.
0: We're going to take calls with Dean Alioto next hour on Coast to Coast. If you have a question about UFOs, UAPs, or you have just a story, share that as well. And the stories keep coming, Dean, don't they?
1: Yeah. You know, every once in a while, you'll talk to some of them, even experiencers, that say, well, there was that whole, and we can talk about this as well, the hybrid program, but I think that that's done and they've moved on and abductions aren't happening as much. And according to Yvonne Smith and to what we learned in our documentary, it is still going on. So it is still relevant. And the only question, and it's the big question, is when do the experiencers get a seat at the congressional hearings? When are they invited? Because right now, we're only talking about the tail of the elephant and not the elephant in the room.
0: But will we ever find the tail?
1: Yeah, I mean, I think the tail is the evidence. Some of the photographic evidence we've seen. Will the government ever come out and say, hey, you know, here's a hubcap off the sports model that that Bob Lazar saw? That would certainly be the tail. But the rest of it, which is where this is all leading to, by the way, is who are these pilots? Why are they coming here? What is their purpose? And that was the main motivator for me to make this documentary.
0: What do you think of Dr. David Jacobs' theory that this is kind of nefarious?
1: Okay, that should be part of the conversation. So first of all, no one knows anything. And Travis Walton says that. He gets constantly confronted by people that go, I know it. I know it all. It's the government. It's this or that. And he says, no one knows anything. And that's by design. Jacobs, where he comes at this is looking at it. And it's how I got into it as well. I had that same opinion. However, when I went to my first experiencer support group, after hearing from all the people in the room, and these were people that had done TED Talks on different subjects, not on UFOs, that were lawyers, doctors, accountants, et cetera, cross-section, including a major in the Army. At the end of the meeting, my first meeting, I had everyone raise their hand who, if they could go back in time and not have this happen, would do that. And I waited about 20, 30 seconds. Not one person out of the 12 to 15 people in the room raised their hand.
2: Not one?
1: I said, not one. And I said, why is this? And they said, yes, look, it is terrifying. And especially at the beginning. But they feel like for some reason they intuitively know that this is for a better purpose, whether it's to help these beings, these NHIs, or mankind, which I tend to think all the evidence is supporting that it's both. And so they feel like they're being of service and they feel special and chosen in a way. And so I think that, you know, again, all these people were very open-minded and some of them artistic as well. I think that, that there is something bigger going on that mankind has agreed to. I think there might even be a soul contract here. And John Mack, the great, you know, Pulitzer Prize winning mm-hmm. professor, talks about that.
0: God rest his soul, right?
1: Yeah. Yeah.
0: Are other countries reacting to our disclosure of the documents that have been released?
1: That's a great question. Actually, they are. And they're looking to their own government to be inspired, let's say, by what we're doing. And so some countries have already been very open about that. The former minister in Canada has already come out and said this stuff's been going on for a long time. But there hasn't been a collective, you know, where like a UN, where a UN team panel get together and say, all right, can we all show our cards now? Because we're not the only ones.
0: What about Russia? What are they doing?
1: Well, all the information in Russia, the way that, that things get released there is kind of it's not just done secretly. There's always it seems to be attached to an agenda. And so unless it makes sense, unless there's some angle on it, I think that we're just going to get what we have gotten, which are incidental cases. But there's countries like Australia that are very forthcoming with this information. Japan as well, to a degree. The UK, I mean, God rest Nick Pope's soul. He was very instrumental in doing that. So I would love to see what Putin has, but he's tight-fisted with a lot of things.
0: I think he's tied up so much with this Ukrainian situation, he doesn't know if he's coming or going.
1: Yeah, well, it's funny you mention that because that's been a hotbed for UFO activity, not just for Russia, but for the Ukraine. There have been tons of reports of what's going on as if they are watching this, whatever, you know, these non-human intelligence beings are. But, yeah, I'm sure Putin's hands are full, and the last thing he wants to be thinking about is you know, this.
0: Dean, in spite of things that seem to be happening, do you think we're going to get disclosure?
1: Well, I'm asked that at these conventions and on podcasts, and the challenge you hear me hemming and hawing here, because first we have to define what is disclosure, and everyone has a different definition. When I was at Shag Harbor, the audience, their definition was that we were going to get technology. And someone else is like, we need to understand what's going on with regards to Roswell. You know, did that happen? But no one is coming out and really want to open the wound, let's say, that is abductions. And so how does a government talk about that? And so, you know, there's there's something that's been kind of going on recently that's been in the experiencers community quite disturbing, which is the demonizing of non-human intelligent, you know, these beings, aliens, for lack of a better word. And when Lou Elizondo was briefing the generals about all of this, way back at the beginning, he said there was a chunk of them that would come up and say, hey, you're doing God's work. This is great. And then another chunk that would come up, smaller chunk, and they would say, you know, they're demons, right? And so the thing is, if they're demons, they could have already done any form of damage years ago, because they've been coming for decades. And if, as you know, being on Ancient Aliens, they've been around for centuries, since the dawn of mankind, it appears. So whatever they're doing, they don't seem to be doing anything in mass that is destructive or demon-esque, if you will.
0: A lot of people seem to disappear off the face of the earth. Is it possible these ETs are taking them?
1: Well, there have been, there was documentaries. What is it? 411?
0: David.
1: It's on the tip of my tongue. The missing, and it's happened in parks. People disappear. This stuff happens all the time. I think that's a combination of a lot of things. I don't think it's attributed to one factor, because there have been some serious researchers that have gone into this and journalists that have looked into it. And sometimes there's people that want to disappear.
0: That's right. And David Politis was our man. Good guy.
1: Thank you.
0: We'll be back with calls next on Coast to Coast AM.
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0: Hi, it's MZ, and though I'm not particularly bright, I have been warning you for over 45 years. The hysterical anti-growth policies practiced in Santa Cruz County since 1978 would continue to generate a housing affordability crisis that has now reached unprecedented proportions. But is there any wonder why? Basic economic law, not theory, dictates that whenever the supply of anything, as in housing units, is artificially limited, its value will rise, period. So here we are in 2026, 48 years after we passed Measure O in the city of Santa Cruz and Measure J in the county of Santa Cruz, both historical anti-growth directives that for decades made it so expensive and insanely difficult to obtain building or remodeling permits and all but impossible to create new parcels and land subdivisions, that the state of California has stepped in and ordered new uncontrolled development to take place in order to address our critical housing crisis. I myself find it sad and disgusting what has happened to downtown Santa Cruz with all the new six-plus story pigeon coop construction that has destroyed the character of downtown, but we have only our greedy and arrogant, selfish selves to blame for the decades of hysterical anti-development policies we have practiced in this county. Development is not a four-letter word, but it certainly has been treated as such for so long that now that the chickens have come home to roost, our community is only affordable to truly rich people. But to end on a high note, because the leaving trend and the AI revolution have both begun, lower prices, hell, possibly even a housing price crash, may well be in our not-too-distant future. So cheer up. For KSCO and KOMY, I'm MZ.
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2: News this hour from Town Hall. I'm Jason Walker. Now the debate over immigration enforcement continuing in the nation's capital.
3: Former acting ICE director Jonathan Fahey is speaking on conditions inside ICE detention facilities amid ongoing debate over immigration enforcement and border security.
4: These ICE facilities are generally, and I can't speak for what's going on there at this moment, but they're generally safer, more sanitary. These people are getting three meals a day, access to medical care, access to attorneys. They are treated very well, probably better than state facilities. Facilities probably better than federal prisons, so they are probably in much better conditions than other places.
3: Willie Nelson, Washington.
2: Vice President J.D. Vance at Wednesday's cabinet meeting in the White House discussing the fraud task force.
5: The fact that we have dedicated presidential leadership is really what's made this possible, because it does require, we've got great people around the table, but sometimes these agencies don't know how to work together at the lower level, and that's one of the things we've had to turn on and force with the fraud task force.
2: And one key area the feds are investigating, and that is food stamp programs all around the nation.
5: We send hundreds of billions of dollars to the states to administer the food stamp program. The federal government has no insight into whether those food stamps are going to people who are legally entitled or whether those people actually even exist. And so we're working on a number of mechanisms to actually force the states to verify that the people who receive these benefits are actually entitled to them.
2: The Trump administration has placed additional sanctions on Iran, part of an economic pressure campaign targeting the Iranian agency that's trying to control shipping through the Strait of Hormuz. The move is the latest U.S. effort to use economic leverage on top of military action to push Iran's leadership into an agreement to end the war. More on these stories, townhall.com.
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2: Bipartisan bill aims to speed up new regulations to stave off potential chaos in college sports.
8: Now that a lawsuit settlement allows players to be paid, there's almost as much scrambling in the transfer portal as there is on the gridiron. And apparently it's going to take an act of Congress to keep off-the-field movements from overshadowing the game. Senators Ted Cruz and Maria Cantwell have crafted a bill, the Protect College Sports Act, that would regulate payments to players and limit them to just one free transfer over their careers. It would also create a so-called Lane Kiffin rule that would prohibit college coaches from leaving their teams before the season ends. Bob Agner reporting.
2: Kansas City Chiefs tight end Travis Kelce, three-time Super Bowl champ, four-time All-Pro. Now he can add something else to his resume. He is an investor in Major League Baseball's Cleveland Guardians. Kelce is a native of Cleveland. Breaking news and analysis, townhall.com. The Minnesota Make That Minneapolis police chief has stepped down. Donna Border explains.
9: Minneapolis Police Chief Brian O'Hara has resigned. O'Hara was hired in 2022 to oversee reforms following the police killing of George Floyd. Mayor Jacob Frey says O'Hara was facing disciplinary action for interfering with an investigation into his allegedly having intimate relationships with city employees. O'Hara is accused of deleting a contact card from his city-issued cell phone, and the mayor had told O'Hara that he would be fired. He chose to resign instead. Instead, the city has 17 open complaints against O'Hara, separate from the investigation that resulted in his disciplinary action. I'm Donna Water.
2: Cruz resuming the search for nine people presumed dead in that Washington State paper mill where a chemical tank ruptured. 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
1: This hour we'll take your calls with Dean Eliotto as we talk about Disclosure, his latest documentary that he's unveiling at Contact in the Desert this weekend. 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

0: And welcome back, George Norrie, along with Dean Aliotto. Dean, those people who don't have the opportunity to go to Contact in the Desert, how can they watch your documentary, The Experiencers?
1: That's a good question. Luckily, we have a good answer for that, which is Amazon and Apple TV. It is dropping June 2nd, which is next Tuesday, I believe.
0: That's exciting. What's your next project?
1: The next project I'm doing is, it's the John Mack doc. It is almost completely edited.

0: it. I've got one more interview to do to insert a last minute interview, but everything else is pretty much done. And that to me is, you know, it's funny. My favorite movie is Close Encounters of the Third Kind. And Professor, you know, Dr. John Mack is kind of like the Roy Neary character, but it's kind of the thinking man's version of Close Encounters. It's an amazing story, but he as a man, even separate from the UFO work and abduction work he did, was an incredible figure. So that'll be the next one that'll be coming out. It should be coming out within this year.
1: It wasn't Jacques Vallée kind of depicted by the guy Lacombe?
0: Yes, he was. They had kind of a character similar to him before he came on board. But, you know, if you meet Jacques Vallée, he's going to influence your work. It's just, that's just going to happen. And so he definitely shaded that character and in a fantastic way.
1: How come we're not hearing too many stories about alien abductions anymore? Like you mentioned Barney and Betty Hill. In those days, we had dramatic UFO encounters, Travis Walton, all those. We don't seem to get them anymore.
0: Yeah, that's the problem with what's being done right now, which is the overshadowing of the experiencer's story. It's almost like they're being kept at bay. Like, we know you're there, but we're not going to go there because the government's not really talking about that. And it seems like everyone, news stations and reporters and stuff, only want to talk about stuff that the government is endorsing, which is dangerous because you're not going to get the whole picture of the phenomenon at all. You're getting one aspect of it. And so the interactions between humans and non-human intelligence is the greatest story in the history of mankind. And so I get it. They're a little bit nervous about that, but we can't wait for the government to bring it up because they don't want to talk about this. It's kind of like, you know, 23andMe or Ancestry.com when you discover, oh, I have this relative I didn't know existed. How do we fold that in? Well, the relative's been there the whole time. You just didn't know about it till now.
1: Dean, give us a little overview of your the McPherson tape.
0: So the McPherson tape was I guess technically the first found footage film released 10 years before The Blair Witch. And that came about because I had dropped out of my second film school and was trying to figure out what I was going to do with my life. The only thing I knew is I needed to make my first film by 25 because Spielberg and all of my idols had. And a buddy of mine said, I have $6,500 to give to you to make a movie. And I laughed because there were no phone cameras at the time or DSLR cameras. So it was just VHS, basically. And so first I balked at that, and then I read Whitley Strieber's book, Communion. And I hit on the idea of doing a first-person abduction, all shot through the camera of a home video camera, and a teenager videotaping what starts out to be his niece's five-year-old birthday party at night in a cabin in the woods. And then it just becomes this abduction. And so you see it happening real time. And so that was kind of the thing that has permeated all of my work, including doing the remake that I did for UPN called Alien Abduction Incident in Lake County in 1997.
1: What do you think made it a cult documentary hit?
0: Because people thought it was a documentary. They thought this was actual footage of a family being abducted, which, again, is a huge compliment to the cast and crew who really had to do the heavy lifting. My job was just to capture it. And so I think that their performances have seemed to have stood the test of time. And because of the lo-fi analog quality of it, I think that's what has kept it in the cult status for all these years.
1: And are you the same Dean Eliota who wrote part of the Beatles film?
0: Yeah. So I wrote a Beatles biopic that I had T-Bone
1: Burnett.
0: You can
1: run, but you can't hide, Dean.
0: Yeah, I know. Yes, I've been outed. So I wrote this. My midlife crisis was me writing about the Beatles, how four lads from Liverpool changed music definitively as we know it. And so I had gone to Liverpool and everything, and I had T-Bone Burnett on board. George Martin read the script, loved it, and we had Capitol Records that was interested in it. Paul McCartney, as head of his production company, said, yes, this is terrific, but you need an 800-pound gorilla to get it going. Well, while I was trying to get that going, Sam Mendes was an 800-pound gorilla, and he decided to do something similar to what I was doing, which is the first movie, I was going to do it over two movies. So the first one was going to be done handheld black and white, like A Hard Day's Night. And then the second one was going to be done in flashbacks in widescreen, like VistaVision, because of the psychedelic era. Well, he's doing two more better than me, which is he's doing four films each about the Beatles. So, things happen, and now I get to be a viewer, and I don't have to make the movie. So,
1: did you ever meet the Beatles?
0: I saw three of them. Not John, but I've been to events, intimate events, stood next to a couple of them, but never got a chance to actually converse with them. Sorry to say.
1: Do they seem to be nice guys?
0: Supremely nice guys. A buddy of mine who met Paul McCartney at the Grove here in Los Angeles, he said he looked over and there's a big fountain there, and he saw Paul McCartney, and he kept looking around like, how is this happening? This is so out of context. And McCartney lifted his finger up like, shh, don't say anything. And then he walked over to my buddy Johnny, and he shook his hand and said, nice to meet you. And then just moved on. And it was like, I've just been blessed by the Pope because Johnny is a musician. So this is the best day of his life.
1: I love it. Let's go to some calls for you. They're lining up. Let's go with Jimmy in Raleigh, North Carolina to get us started. Hey, Jimmy, go ahead. Jimmy, you with us? Nope, I guess not. Let's try Jim in Delaware. Hey, Jim, go ahead.
2: Uh-oh.
1: We'll try one more. If not, Eva in Oregon. Eva, you with us? Phones are going to have to get reboot, Tommy. But we got you, Dean.
0: Yeah, you do. So if I was going to call in, what question would I ask? I can tell you that the film has moments of levity, the new documentary. We've got Alan Tudyk, who was in Serenity and Firefly, and I believe it's Dale and Tucker, Tucker and Dale versus Evil. He's in it, and so is Dave Foley. And, you know, one thing that I do want to make sure we touch on is Leslie Kane and a bunch of people at the film, including Whitley Strieber, talk about the importance of having empathy for the experiencers and how, regardless of whether this is happening in the physical or mental world, it does not matter. These people generally suffer from PTSD from some of these experiences, which you cannot fake, and which is why Dr. John Mack got involved. And so I think empathy, and that's the theme of our film, is you know, for these people that, again, it's like these were the boots at Normandy Beach, you know. You wouldn't interview the generals after the fact who weren't there to get, you know, what the full account was. You would talk to the soldiers who, you know, again, boots on the beach. And that's who these experiencers are.
1: It is dramatic, isn't it, Dean?
0: Yeah, it was. I was a little bit nervous because when we showed it last week for the special screening, we had experiencers in the audience, like I mentioned, and I really wanted to make sure that I handled it in a way that was mature and not exploitive. And I could tell a lot of them, they said that some of it, they were on the verge of tears because it was seeing their story and to see it relevant and to see that it's still going on. It was triggering for them in a lot of ways. And I mean, that's kind of the purpose of bringing this out. You know, let the experiencers come out of the closet, guys.
1: Let's go east of the Rockies. Try Veronica in Maryland. Hello, Veronica.
3: Hi. I have a question. I'm so glad you brought up Dr. John Mack. I was just curious, did you get to speak to anyone from the aerial school in Zimbabwe, any of the experiencers?
0: Yes, I did. I spoke with two of the students, and I can tell you that something else occurred.
1: What do you mean?
0: I'm
1: going to
0: save
1: that,
0: it for the documentary. That? I can't divulge it, but something else occurred during the event. So I couldn't do a documentary on John Mack without touching on Ariel School, nor could I without touching on the students and being able to get the firsthand accounts, because this was, you know, this was the wish fulfillment for John Mack in so many ways. It happened in broad daylight. It wasn't at night. It wasn't, you know, sleep paralysis. It was more than 60 students. I mean, they say the estimates are actually close to 100, but some of them are really young and like kindergarten stuff, and they didn't want to include them in this. And a teacher. So it was
1: 1994,
0: like,
1: wasn't it?
0: 94. Yeah. In a progressive school that had Christian, Muslims, Catholics, it ran the whole spectrum of mankind, if you will. And these were not kids that were watching alien movies every single day. They were, you know, very young. This is elementary school. And so for John Mack, that was kind of checking the big box for him. And he felt very fortified and very emboldened when he came back from that event.
1: And apparently they saw a disc-shaped craft and beans came out of it, right?
0: 2 to 3 beans came out, yeah. And they spoke about how these beans came up and they communicated with them telepathically. And many of the students reported this. And again, this is a bigger importance of, I think, why these beings are coming here. They're imparting two messages to us. One is your technology isn't helping you. And for the longest time, we all thought, oh, yeah, nuclear bombs, absolutely. Now, I don't think it's that as much as it's maybe the smartphone. It's social media. It's distracting. You know, we're all looking down, which is kind of replicating where we came from. You know, where Cro-Magnon man and primitive man was looking down because they had to forage and, you know, look for food and stuff. We're now dipping our heads down, looking at our phones. I think that's taken away from the human experience. And I think they're keenly aware of that. The other message, more important to an extent, is that we're screwing up our planet. So that messaging has been around for decades from them. This isn't something new that came out because of climate change notoriety, you know, that was happening during the, you know, 60s and 70s. And so, you know, for me, I'm all about advocating for that. You know, if we don't have this beautiful planet, then, you know, why go to another planet?
1: We've got nothing if we don't have this planet.
0: Exactly.
1: Let's try Jimmy in North Carolina. Hey, Jimmy, go ahead.
2: Hi, George. Hi, Dean.
1: Hi.
2: I got two questions. One is, there's someone called Charles James Hall, H-A-L-L.
1: Yes.
2: He wrote a book about his experience with the tall white out in Area 54 and also in Nevada. I'm not sure if you heard about him. He's not under any restriction on disclosure. If it's possible to get his past regression on memory regression on his experience, that would be wonderful, I guess. That's my first question.
1: We've heard
0: Area
1: 54.
0: Area 54. Is there another area separate from 51 that I'm?
1: No.
0: No, not aware of.
1: He meant that.
0: Area 51. Yeah, I thought, oh, now I'm going to have to go make a documentary about Area 54. Shoot. yeah, I would say that there are a lot of great cases out there that haven't been covered. The reason why I picked these two sisters is that they were in their 20s and had a completely different point of view than experiencers who have lived this for their whole life. But I'm sure he's got an amazing story, and I would love to hear more about it.
1: What did John Mack's colleagues say about his work? Did they ridicule him?
0: Everyone but Rudy Shields. He did not. And he was an astrophysicist at Harvard. And he just picked up the cross and carried it with him when he was going through all this persecution. And but most of them kind of quietly judged and were unsupportive. In fact, it was really difficult for John's wife, because they had been very active in the Harvard faculty events that were going on and get-togethers, and they stopped being invited. And so they became a pariah. It was not a great time for them. And then even after he was exonerated, there was still a little bit of distance from this. But, you know, when you go through a crisis like that, your real friends become availed to you. And so, again, Rudy Shields, big shout out to him because he was there through all of it. So was Danny Sheehan.
1: John Mack died about 12 years ago, but hit by a drunk driver walking across a street, didn't he?
0: Yeah, walking the wrong way. He was in the UK. And I interviewed Danny Sheehan for the new John Mack doc. And Danny told this, you know, this real brief story about how as soon as he heard that he had been run over, he knew right away that the conspiracy theorists were going to be out in full force saying that something happened. And sure enough, there was a rumor that there were eight other John Macks that were killed that same day, very much like Sarah Connor and Terminator 2. But he investigated himself, and he had a private eye look into it. Zero credibility there. He just was tired. It was late at night, looked the wrong way. The guy who hit him was drunk. And so there is a chain of title of how this happened and who did it that doesn't lead to any nefariousness.
1: You don't think so?
0: No, because if I'm going to do a movie about John Mack, I want to uncover every single thing. And in none of the research did I find any thread that led to anything credible with regards to that. It was interesting. John's family was very, from what I understand, ultimately compassionate with regards to this guy. They, you know, they were hurt, obviously, and upset. But, you know, they just kind of wanted to move on with it. And in the spirit of John, you know, John was a great soul, sweet, forgiving soul. You know, he had conversations with the Dalai Lama. It wasn't his way, you know. And the fact is, at the time, let's be honest, at the time he had done Passport to the Cosmos. And that book didn't do too well. So it wasn't like he was getting into any, you know, anything more controversial at the time. He wasn't. And so the buzz that he had kind of had died down, and he was looking forward to retiring in Africa, actually. He wanted to go back out there and settle down. And so he was winding down his life. He wasn't ramping up to do anything that would have been worth covering up.
1: Wasn't it Jacques Vallée who did Passport to Magonia?
0: Yes. And John Mack was definitely influenced by that title. It's a great title.
1: All right, we'll come back and take final calls with you, Dean, in just a moment. Dean Alioto with us as we talk about E.T.
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1: And I wanted to talk to you anyway about the UFO reports, what you think of them.
2: The best thing about it is it's really exciting. We got complete vindication because basically what happened was is the government admitted that we don't know what these spots, these objects, these bright lights are, but basically you can help the government because the thing we're finding out is government's not that bright and they need our help. So that's where Coast to Coast AM comes in and George Norrie comes in. Because you're going to have people on here that will give the government investigators an idea where to look, how to look, and what to look for. So it really does a lot of validation of the history of this show. And this is a huge step forward to getting to the truth because for the first time, we have the U.S. government admitting that there's something to this. Really admitting there's something to this. And that's the big step for all of us.
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1: 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Marzulli as we discuss his life-changing near-death experience. And then investigative reporter Cheryl Jones brings us the world of petroglyphs right here on Coast to Coast AM.
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1: It's time to congratulate you for your efforts to get UFO UAP disclosure. 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
4: 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In history, we'll look back and go, this radio show put this issue on over and over again. And ultimately, we got disclosure. And you're here to see it, and so am I.
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1: Next hour, we go live to South Africa to talk with Michael Tellinger about ancient ruins on Coast to Coast. And we'll be back in a moment with Dean Eliotto and take final calls with him as we talk about the UFO presence. Well, this is Wednesday. For you Coast Insiders, you get two more programs from the Art Bell Vault.
2: Yeah, indeed. We cracked the doors on that vault. We have over 500 programs in there. One from 1994 we added this week. Art's guest was journalist John Rahner, and they discussed angelic encounters. And then we added a show from 2005. Art spoke to remote viewer Major Ed Dames, who discussed mind warfare. This is classic audio. It's available to Coast Insiders, and it's very easy to become an insider. It's just pennies a day.
1: Thank you, Thomas. And Ed Dames just passed away a few months ago.
2: He did.
1: I miss that guy. It's only 15 cents a day to be an insider.
3: 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And every show, I learn at least one thing.
4: Hey, this is Buck. I'm a Coast to Coast Insider, and I'll tell you what. It's a great thing for me here in West Virginia. We get inundated with snow, but it doesn't matter as long as we have our provisions. 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
1: A couple ways to sign up. 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Right at the top of the homepage, it says Insider. 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
1: And welcome back, George Norrie with Dean Alioto. Dean, you're not giving up on Hollywood altogether, are you?
10: No. In fact, I took a one-year sabbatical from these documentaries.
1: Starting when?
10: Sure. I shot this film. It's called The Last Podcast, which is kind of a young podcaster who makes a Faustian bargain in order to get subscribers. And so this is something that that will be coming out this year or early next year. And then I hope to go back to doing more sci-fi films.
1: Good for you. Let's go back to the calls east of the Rockies. Clayton is with us, truck driving in Wisconsin. Hello, Clayton.
11: Hey, how you doing, George Norrie? Thanks for taking my call.
1: Sure thing.
11: I'm going to make this really quick, and I'm going to get off the phone here. My question to your my question for you is I want to know if you done anything with the movie called Fire in the Sky that was directed by Robert Lieberman from 1993.
1: About Travis Walton.
11: Yep.
10: Yeah. As a matter of fact, not specifically the film, but the Travis Walton story, we did. We got a whole new interview with Travis Walton with details that some of them are new. And yeah, the case is a phenomenal case because there are so many witnesses, and we call it the healing case because, as you know, he was damaged pretty significantly by whatever beam hit him. So no, it's a fantastic case, and the movie was good. A buddy of mine actually did some of the alien effects on it, which were not fully representative of what Travis spoke about. But even Travis knew that Hollywood is always going to do their little spin on it. I'm not a fan of that. I like to have it be as authentic as possible, but it was a good movie.
1: What's amazing is he and his logger buddies all passed lie detector tests.
10: Yeah, Travis himself passed 5 different lie detector tests. So that's telling right there.
1: David in San Antonio, Texas is with us. Hey, Dave, go ahead.
12: Good evening, gentlemen. David, San Antonio, Texas, independent researcher. I've called in a few times before. I'm a long-time listener.
1: Thank you.
12: I want to make a general statement, but I want to give the context first. So I found fossils and artifacts on my property. And I've made, errors along the way in describing what I found or trying to, share that information. But I want to make a general statement because I had to revert to mathematics to prove it. Because, vision is a sense, and not everybody can see, what I'm trying to explain to them. So here's the statement. After 3 years of study using public NASA and partnership, like, for instance, University of Arizona, their photos, I propose that images from Earth, the Moon, Mars, and most recently, Asteroid Bueno, can be tested for morphological similarity using the RVCA type 1 click method. And anyone using the scientific method should get repeatable results that either confirm or disprove the claim. And so if anybody wants to know what that RVC method is, it's basically you click on an object in five different spots, and the spots are usually called left head, right head, cavity, and then left neck and right neck. So just imagine like someone's head, the left side of the head would be, you know, as it's coming down, where it starts to go down, that would be your first click. And then the other side, the right hand side, it, you know, as it's going down, you know, from the pedigree, you would make that other click. And then like a cavity would be like an eye or the mouth. And then of course the neck is self-explanatory. It'd be the narrowest point of the object. And in this case, it would be rocks. You know, I'm just going to call them that because, you know, that's the most basic form. But it's directly relevant to what y'all are talking about because in the process of discovering this, not only are the images can be compared to images that, you know, samples that I have here across four planetary objects, including the Moon, Mars, and Asteroid Bueno, but underneath microscopic examination, it's biological or appears to be. And anybody can do it. Anybody can, I mean, you can get on the internet right now and start, you know, going and researching yourself, look at the photos, use the method, you know, mathematics, basically, and prove it.
1: If you give it a try, Gene, what do you think?
10: First, I need to know what the claim is that you are wanting to confirm.
12: Well, if I pick up a round rock here in my yard and I say, look, this rock looks like a round rock on the moon, of course you're going to think that's ludicrous.
1: Right.
12: But we're talking about complex mathematical measurements on samples that I have or that you can readily access. You don't even need a sample. You can just use the photos and use the mathematics to prove that those same images or those objects, those shapes, repeat over four planetary objects, and I've already gotten it up to 86%. And it's not round anymore. It's like to the 35th, 45th power already.
1: Do you think we have rocks from the moon here, not by astronauts bringing them here, but that they've shattered and came over? What do you think, Dean?
10: Yeah, I think that some of the comets and stuff from past history, I mean, there's the whole belief system that the moon was actually torn off by a huge meteor that or asteroid that hit Earth. And then it became this body that we have and became, you know, rounded by, you know, space or whatever the friction of us from breaking away and then solidified. Yeah. I mean, it's literally our neighbor. And so why wouldn't we have some of that? But I'm just, David, I'm really fascinated by this, by just using visual acuity that you would be able to determine that. So I want to look into that. A good friend of mine is at Caltech and Professor Francois Trousseau. And he's the top extraterrestrial medalist, extraterrestrial meaning meteors and comets and stuff. So I'll run that by him.
1: Dean, have you ever met Steven Spielberg?
10: You know, I worked for a day on Indiana Jones and the Last Crusade, and I don't remember much of it. I just remember fanboying out and staring at Sean Connery and Harrison Ford and George Lucas and Spielberg and you know, taking a couple pictures. And then I did see him at the USC ceremony where they unveiled sound scoring stage that he had donated money to. Yeah, I mean, he's the reason we're talking, you know, he was my gateway to all of this. And so, you know, the fantasy is that I would get a chance to work for him.
1: Let's go to Jim in Delaware. Hello, Jim. Go ahead.
13: Hey, George. I'm going to talk about an incident
14: and see if your guests can fill me in on it, if I remember correctly.
1: All right, give it a try.
14: I was getting on the school bus in 1973, and the buzz on the bus was past the goal of Mississippi.
1: Yep.
14: And so I remember the story where these two guys, an old man and a 19-year-old man, were fishing there at the lake or pond. All of a sudden, there's a saucer comes floating out over the lake. A door appears on the side. Alien comes out, one or two. They come over, and as soon as they touch the 19-year-old, he passed out. But they elevated him off the ground and floated him to the saucer and did an anal probe or something and brought him back and left. How'd that go?
1: That case was in 1973. Are you familiar at all with it, Dean?
10: It sounds like the Pensacola case a bit.
1: It's called the Pascagoula incident.
10: Pascagoula case. Yeah. It is an amazing case. Calvin Parker, I believe.
1: Calvin Parker.
10: Yeah.
1: I met him. Hickson.
10: Yeah. I met him at the UFO Congress. Great guy, very credible. It's a terrific case. It should be featured more, I would say. But, that's a good one. I do want to touch on something you said with regards to the anal probe. That's another area that is ridiculed, that is joked about. And I just want to say, if you talk to Dr. Michael Masters, he will tell you that we do that with animals all the time. If you're going to tag a bear, the bear's dangerous, so you're going to pretty much knock it out, right? And that's what people who are experiencers have described as being knocked out, where they're paralyzed. You're going to take a stool sample. You're not going to wait around for the subject, if you will, to, need to evacuate their bowels. You're going to want to, not to get too into it, but you're going to want to keep the shape and everything, because that's part of the testing. So you're going to have a device that's going to go in there. And we do that with wildlife. And you're going to take that. So that's what that probing is. It's believed to be that it's actually extracting, samples. So, but again, getting back to the case, terrific case, really, really good case. Thanks for bringing that up.
1: Hickson died, by the way, of a heart attack at the age of 80 back in 2011. I think, Parker's still alive though.
10: Yeah, I believe so.
1: Parker was the 17-year-old at the time.
10: Yeah.
1: Next up, let's go to Mark in Ohio. Take it away, Mark.
15: Hey, George, your Navy colleague back at you.
1: Yes, sir.
15: How we doing?
1: Good.
15: George, I make the joke that some of these aliens out in space took one look at us and kept on going. Anyway.
1: Easy for you to say.
15: Turn back. Anyway, get serious, George. I mentioned to Tom earlier that I think David Wilcock and John Mack were both murdered. Of course, your guest mentioned earlier that he may know more than I do, of course, that he didn't think that John Mack, was going to divulge anything, about what he knew or anyway. I think, George or Dean, that, some of these aliens are from our own future, and they've come back. That's speculation, of course, come back to warn us about our environmental degradation. Which is a continuing process, of course. I could give almost a lecture on that stuff. When I was going for a master's in marine biology, I took a class in environmental biology and chemistry. But I still think that that's a good possibility that they're from our own future and coming back. You may have thought of that before, George. Anyway, thanks, Dean, for your work, buddy.
10: Ah, appreciated. Yeah, you're not the only one who believes in that theory. Again, Dr. Michael Masters, it's called the extraterrestrial theory, his version of it. And Spielberg actually ascribes to it. In fact, that's his number one belief, that they could be coming back from the future, because at some point we are going to figure out time travel. And the idea that you can only go back to the moment that you created the time machine might not, with new physics, even be an issue. So that would make sense that they would be warning us, because think about it. These images that these experiencers are seeing, because it's not that they just tell them, hey, you're screwing up your planet. They literally show them implant visuals in their brain of what the Earth is going to look like. And where did that footage come from? You know, chances are that footage was, you know, existing images from our past, or actually from their past, our future. So, yeah, no, it's critical. And I hope that we get more people, you know, we get an influx of people into the administration who take this planet, the priority of the planet, as a top priority.
1: Dean, for people who want to track your work, where's the best place to go?
10: The best place right now is going to be at experiencersmovie.com. That's a link to the new movie, and there's links to my bio. And you can reach me on Instagram at Dean Alioto. And I'm also on Facebook. And if you're into YouTube, you can go to Captured Pictures. That's the name of my company. But again, the new film, the new website where you can have links that go directly to the film is experiencersmovie.com.
1: Don't stop what you're doing, my friend. Keep doing it, all right?
10: Thank you, sir. Appreciate it.
1: I'll see you this weekend.
10: Look forward.
1: The Experiencers Full Disclosure documentary. Up next, we go live to South Africa to talk with Michael Tellinger about ancient ruins.
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1: Is the truth out there? 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
3: News this hour from Town Hall. I'm Jason Walker. United States forces have carried out new defensive strikes on an Iranian military site after downing Iranian attack drones. Officials say the U.S. also struck an Iranian ground control station that was about to launch a fifth drone. President Trump convening his cabinet Wednesday as a wide range of topics were discussed, notably, of course, the talks aimed at ending the war. Also, the president says that Tulsi Gabbard exposed a lot of fraud within the government and in the country in general.
4: And she declassified numerous historic documents of special public interest, including related to the JFK and RFK assassinations, which everybody wanted to see. And we're now releasing a lot of things having to do with space. You know, it's people are very interested in it. It actually became the number one topic. We're releasing a lot of information having to do with extraterrestrial.
3: Gabbard, Director of National Intelligence, now resigning her post to attend to the health of her ailing husband. Former Attorney General Pam Bondi has been diagnosed with thyroid cancer. She is currently undergoing treatment. Two people arrested outside an ICE detention center in New Jersey where protesters were clashing with police.
5: The situation outside the detention center in Newark, New Jersey, escalating with the arrest of two individuals, federal ICE agents assaulted by rioters. Department of Homeland Security Secretary Mark Wayne Mullen says they were sprayed with an unknown chemical substance outside the federal facility. The protests started Friday after some of the criminal illegal aliens inside reportedly went on a hunger strike to protest conditions in the building. Laura Winters reporting.
3: More on these stories at townhall.com.
0: Hello, everyone. 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
3: The Trump administration plans to keep Americans exposed to Ebola from entering the U.S. for treatment and will send them to a treatment center instead in Kenya.
5: Secretary of State Marco Rubio.
6: We cannot and will not allow any cases of Ebola to enter the United States.
5: In 2014, Dr. Craig Spencer came back to the U.S. after treating Ebola patients in Africa, his life saved at a New York hospital.
7: Not even being willing to consider Americans who may have been exposed to Ebola back to the United States is a moral abdication of what this country owes its own.
5: The Trump administration banning travel here from affected countries and only letting U.S. citizens enter through select airports where they will screen them. I'm Julie Walker.
3: Federal judge has allowed a 16-year-old boy charged with sexually assaulting and killing his 18-year-old stepsister on a cruise ship to remain free for now. Breaking news and analysis, townhall.com. A couple of senators involved in a long, simmering debate and feud over fixing college sports, introducing a bipartisan measure designed to break a congressional logjam. Texas Republican Ted Cruz and Washington Democrat Maria Cantwell, the chair and ranking member of the Senate Commerce Committee that oversees college sports, are hopeful the bill will get the 60 votes needed to clear the Senate. Cruz says the legislation makes sense.
8: This bill preserves for every athlete at least one free transfer, but it restores enforceable rules after that, so teams are not forced to rebuild every year after every season. It also includes a Lane Kiffin rule. You won't be able to quit mid-season or post-season and get hired by another program. You'll have to wait until the off-season to make such hires, just like in the NFL.
3: More on these stories at townhall.com.
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1: Up next, we go live to South Africa to chat with Michael Tellinger about ancient ruins. One of his books includes Slave Species of the Gods, and back with Michael in a moment on Coast to Coast AM.
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0: And welcome back to Coast. George Norrie with you. Michael Tellinger back with us. Scientist, explorer, humanitarian, author of several books. He's a graduate from Wits University and Johannesburg Medical School, 1983, with a Bachelor of Pharmacy degree. Michael is the founder of the One Small Town, which is an initiative that aims to bring prosperity to small towns everywhere. Very good, Michael. How are you?
1: Always good to hear from you, George. I'm very well, thank you.
0: You traveling much these

0: these days?
1: Strangely enough, not so much. I'm sort of homebound. I'm going to Bosnia next month to spend some time with Samos Managic at the amazing site that he's created there, that he's opened up to the world and all the research that he's done. But otherwise, I'm pretty much homebound. I'm doing a lot of research with the Stone Circle ruins, especially the tools and the technology they left behind, which is becoming more and more mind-blowing and mysterious, like the torus stones and the cone-shaped tools. And I'm also obviously spending a lot of time and energy on the One Small Town initiative because, you know, I've been saying, and you may be aware of this, I've been saying for, you know, nearly two decades now, it's all very good that we are learning about our ancient civilizations and becoming really wise and peeling away the hidden history and so forth. But what do we do with all that knowledge? If we don't put that knowledge to good use and we put it to use so that we improve our world and make our world a better place, then it's all a bloody waste of time. So for me, the One Small Town Initiative is really the coming together of all the knowledge and research that I've done and put all that knowledge together to come up with solutions to make the world a better place.
0: What is it, Michael, that got you interested in these topics?
1: An inquiring mind. You know, I was never happy with just a simple answer at school. I always wanted to know why. Why does this work? Why do cells regenerate themselves? Why do we die? Why don't the aliens talk to us? Whatever. Huh. You know, how come the DNA has so much incredible power encoded in it? And just any subject that I pick up, I'm always inherently, I just have an inquiring mind. And so no matter what the subject matter is, I love to explore. You know, let me give you an example.
0: Okay.
1: You know, when I wrote Slave Species of God, and that's 20 years ago now, George, I think the first time you and I spoke was now 20 years ago.
0: At least, yeah.
1: Yeah. I think you were one of the first people that interviewed me after I released Slave Species of God, and then it was republished as Slave Species of the Gods by Inner Traditions in the USA. And I never realized what trajectory that book would put me on and what path I would take. And I could never, ever have imagined it because that led me to meet Johann Heine in 2007. That led me to the introduction of the ancient ruins of South Africa, the incredible ancient stone calendar that Johann discovered, rediscovered, that then became Adam's calendar after I published the book, and all the technology behind it and the ancient advanced technology that was left behind by these civilizations. I could never have imagined that I would discover absolute connections to the presence of the Anunnaki here in South Africa, and the ancient gold mines, and the mystery of gold, and the kind of technology that they use, which is all toroidal-based, sound frequency-based energy tools, which includes, you know, toroidal structures, cone-shaped technology, vortex technology, and magnetron technology as well. And all of those are connected. So to understand that, I had to go and study subjects that previously I never thought I'd need to understand. So I had to get into advanced technology and what is behind the most advanced technology in the world today. And that led me to having to explore quantum mechanics and particle physics and a lot of the shenanigans that are happening in that field of research. And a lot of the, misconceptions and incorrect conclusions that are reached by the mainstream sort of physics fraternity and science fraternity. You know, connecting with people like Nassim Haramein and learning what he's been studying and then providing some of the tools and equipment that were left behind here in South Africa, that proves what Nassim is talking about the quantum field, the quantum fluctuations, the zero-point energy, and all those things. So I've had to go down a rabbit hole that I never imagined I would. Understanding, you know, light, electricity, trying to unify gravity with all the things that has been not unified with yet. And this all comes as a result of studying ancient civilizations in South Africa and Southern Africa. It's really an incredible journey that I could never, ever have predicted. So, you know, so when you ask me a simple question like, so what are you busy with? I'm busy with all of the above. I mean, just this morning, I've been up for the past 3 hours already doing more research on quantum fields and quantum mechanics and so forth, and connecting it to what I've discovered here, the stone circles, the most unbelievable discovery that I still can't believe, that the global historical, archaeological, geological, engineering, and electronics fraternity hasn't descended upon South Africa to come and study this. Because this truly is the most mind-blowing discovery in all of ancient history. And it still seems that I'm doing this on my own.
0: Does that include Adam's calendar?
1: Oh, yes. Look, Adam's calendar is, I mean, it should really be called Enki's calendar to create a maybe more what do you call it, more hysteria, if you want to call it that way, because there's no doubt that that site was built by Enki, the Sumerian entity Enki. And then the geology that's attached to it, the geology of the stones, is mind-blowing. You know, what I discovered regarding geology, again, I had to go and research and study geology and study the geology at these various sites and understand what kind of stones they used in these stone structures. Why did they use that kind of stone? Why didn't they use different stones? And understanding that if you use different stones, the stone circles wouldn't produce the energy and the magnetic fields and the electromagnetic fields that they generate. And therefore, it has to be a specific kind of stone. And then the stones around Adam's calendar, your question, the stones around Adam's calendar, let me finish that train of thought, that turn out not to be stones, that turn out to actually be fossilized body parts. Now, how did I stumble upon that? It's an incredibly exciting, long and winding road that's brought me here, and it's absolutely brilliant. I couldn't have wished for a better 20 years that I've just gone through in my life, because it's been such an exciting journey. And just to finish on that question of yours, George, Adam's calendar is inextricably connected to the millions of stone circle ruins, because it seems to be the machine, a giant toroidal vortex energy generating machine that was most likely a teleportation device of some sort. And it is right on the edge of what now we have overwhelming evidence that this was an ancient gold mine, potentially the first giant gold mine that Enki and the Anunnaki started on Earth here in South Africa. And Adam's calendar is this machine that sits on top of a mountain looking down on this ancient gold mine that's about 28 kilometers across. It's a huge, so 28 kilometer diameter of an impact crater that is rich in gold, and that's where they started to mine the gold. So I trust you see how this is all connected. It's quite spectacular.
0: Zachariah Sitchin had it correct with his Anunnaki theory, did he not?
1: Yeah, look, Zachariah Sitchin had a lot of very important information that he shared with us. I know that there's a big movement of people that say Sitchin was wrong and this, and he mistranslated this and he mistranslated that, and that's fine. You know, we all make mistakes. There are things in my first book, Enslaved Species of the God, that I go, oh my God, that's wrong. That shouldn't be in that book. But yeah, that's it. I can't go back and take it out. I just need to, put out new papers and new videos and new books with updated information. And that's how we learn. We share the information that we have, and then we come back and we correct some of the misinterpretations that we've made. Zachariah Sitchin isn't with us anymore, but whether he misinterpreted some of the things or not doesn't matter. For me, he woke me up He was one of the few authors and researchers that really was part of my awakening in the early 80s. And I will forever be grateful to him. I always say this, even if Zachariah Sitchin was 90% wrong, or even if he was 99% wrong, it doesn't matter. He woke up and created a huge global movement that brought to the attention of the world the Anunnaki, Enki, and that entire hidden history of the world that shows us that our mythology is actually our true ancient history. It's not the figment of someone's imagination.
0: What was it about South Africa, that region, that captured the attention of the visitors?
1: I think it was the gold, you know, the gold. And that gold is, people don't realize how important South Africa is in the whole socioeconomic, geopolitical system of the world. And unfortunately, we've got a disgusting government. We've got basically the ANC is a communist government. I don't want to get into politics on your show, but many of your audience will probably know, you know, when they inherited our country, they inherited one of the top 10 giant economies in the world. And I mean that, you know, you may not be aware of it, and most of your listeners may not be aware of it. But South Africa was truly a miracle in the world, completely self-sufficient, self-sustained. And the mining industry was at that time probably the finest and most developed mining industry in the world. And all because of gold and platinum and iron and chrome and various other minerals that are critical to the global economy. And coal as well, obviously coal as well. So what made South Africa such a powerhouse until the crooked, disgusting communist ANC government took over? And I'm sorry, I have to get that out because it bugs me, but we're going to fix it. We're going to fix it. And there are many people in South Africa that are now working on changing it and fixing it. And it seems like the days of this crooked government are coming to an end. But just like this country became powerful in the new era, its origins of power go back to the Anunnaki days. They were the first ones to discover the gold in this part of the world. And many of the ancient, many of the new modern gold mines in South Africa, like Sheba Gold Mine, like the Kaapsehoop Gold Mine, where Adam Skallender sits, that were discovered in the late around 1880, around there. All those gold mines were probably ancient mines that were just rediscovered, and they just started to mine them again. So the gold is what attracted the Anunnaki here, and South Africa is, from what I understand, more than 50%, could be even higher than that, of all the gold ever mined in the world has come from South Africa.
0: Michael, tell us about the importance of the stone circles. What has been so fascinated about them?
1: Well, you know, the more you study the stone circles, and, you know, I've been doing this now since 2007, so it's pretty much 20 years. The more you just can't get enough, because every time you go and visit the stone circles and you walk and you observe, you pay attention to the structures and how things were put together. And especially when you go to the stone circles that don't have doors and entrances, the original versions of the stone circles that could be, that are probably more than 300,000 years old, you start to marvel at the complexity. And this is the thing. First of all, we have way more than a million of these stone circles, but it's the entire complexity, how they woven together and connected together, that makes it so unique. And once you comprehend the insane kind of engineering that went into building these structures, choosing the site, why is the stone circle sitting in this place? Why is it placed here and not over there? Why is that stone circle that's 50 meters away connected to the stone circle? And why is this one that's 10 meters away also connected? Why are they all connected to each other? Why don't they have any doors and entrances? And why the complexity is what makes it so absolutely staggering. There is no way, no way, that even if we brought together all the bloody civil engineers in the world today and told them, build this for us, we cannot do that. There's no way we can do that. You know, they say that we can't build the, you know, rebuild the pyramids in Egypt. I disagree. I think if we had the exact structure of the pyramid and we knew exactly what the internal structures were, how they fit together and so forth, we could build it. We could build a giant 3D printer and we could build it by, you know, pouring the concrete blocks in situ and literally reconstruct the Great Pyramid. We could do that. But to even begin to contemplate to build anything like the Stone Circles of Southern Africa, it is simply an impossible task for humanity today. No way. So whoever put it together had a much higher consciousness, much higher knowledge of true technology that we do not possess today. We can't even imagine that technology today. And the other key thing is that it probably goes back more than a million years, and we can talk about that in more detail if you want.
0: What is it about these that fascinate you the most, Michael?
1: The fact that they are energy generating devices, and the question is, so let me just qualify that. I'm not speculating that they're generating energy. I know they generate energy because we've measured it. We've measured it several times with different people that come in and out of my life with different measuring techniques and devices. So we know they generate energy, and we know they generate magnetic and electromagnetic fields. And the question is, why? What was so important that they had to build millions of these stone structures that are all connected to each other, that generate an insane amount of energy? What did they need that energy for? And I must tell you, George, in the beginning, I thought I had it figured out, like most of us do. And the deeper you go down the rabbit hole, the more you realize how little you've got figured out. Because today, I'm beginning to think that these stone circles could go back more than a million years.
0: That's fascinating.
1: And yeah.
0: Stay with us. Michael Tellinger with us live in South Africa. His latest book is called Slave Species of the Gods. And we will be back in a moment on Coast to Coast AM.
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1: And I wanted to talk to you anyway about the UFO reports, what you think of them.
2: The best thing about it is it's really exciting. We got complete vindication because basically what happened was is the government admitted that we don't know what these spots, these objects, these bright lights are, but basically you can help the government because the thing we're finding out is government's not that bright and they need our help. So that's where Coast to Coast AM comes in and George Norrie comes in. Because you're going to have people on here that will give the government investigators an idea where to look, how to look, and what to look for. So it really does a lot of validation of the history of this show. And this is a huge step forward to getting to the truth because for the first time, we have the U.S. government admitting that there's something to this. Really admitting there's something to this. And that's the big step for all of us.
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1: 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Marzulli as we discuss his life-changing near-death experience. And then investigative reporter Cheryl Jones brings us the world of petroglyphs right here on Coast to Coast AM.
0: And remember to lock the door, too, when Coast to Coast AM is on. 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
1: It's time to congratulate you for your efforts to get UFO UAP disclosure. 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
4: 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And ultimately, we got disclosure. And you're here to see it, and so am I.
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1: We shall take your calls with Michael Tellinger next hour here on Coast to Coast as we talk about slave species of the gods. 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
4: Whether it's physical activity, obesity, diet, smoking, low on hormones, stress, sleep disorders, or your age can be supported by reducing inflammation and aiding the body to heal itself appropriately. 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
6: Name Robert Diaguero. Now, you had a health challenge some time ago. 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They've read about it in Ty Bollinger's book, Cancer Step Outside the Box. Now, how did you take it? Did you take the liquid, the capsules? What did you do?
7: Oh, the capsules.
6: Okay.
7: I started off taking it 3 times a day for the 6 days. But I'd say within the first week and a half, I noticed an amazing difference. 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They were gone. Absolutely gone. My mind is blown on this stuff.
6: Well, would your wife corroborate your story? Usually that she would say, oh, honey, you're exaggerating.
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6: Or no, you actually did recover that fast.
7: Oh, yeah. 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

0: And welcome back. George Norrie along with Michael Tellinger. His websites are linked up at coasttocoastam.com. Michael, how sure are you that the visitations occurred by the Anunnaki as opposed to intelligent humans who might have been here?
1: Yeah, there are just too many connections between the translations that we get from various Sumerian tablets, Zachariah Sitchin being one of the translators, but there are others that are found that are not necessarily translated by Zachariah Sitchin. And those that are featured in Slave Species of God. That was really interesting because when I released Slave Species of God, I hadn't really discovered the Stone Circle ruins yet. I knew about them, but I'd never really seen them. And it is really after that that when I started to research it and realize the connections between the translations, referring to gold mines, various activities, burial sites, and so forth. But we also have some fascinating, repetitive psychic phenomena. That, you know, if one psychic tells you something and then you say, okay, well, that sounds interesting, but I can't really take that as a fact, or I can't really take that too seriously. I need to corroborate that. But after you've had, 20 psychics and 100 psychics and more tell you exactly the same story without provocation or without getting any insider track information from me, and yet they still tell you the same information, then you start to take it seriously, because then the statistical probability is that they are making it up or they're colluding becomes overwhelming, that they, that this becomes far more realistic than just imaginary. But the other thing is also past life regression. So there's psychic connections, and then past life regressions as well. And then the discovery of the gold mines, with technology in them that is not human. And there have been many, many gold mines that have been discovered, many ancient tunnels that have been discovered in South Africa, either on their own or as part of modern gold mining that defy any current technology. One of the most important discoveries is at Sheba Gold Mine, which is right at Adam's Calendar. Sheba Gold Mine is one of the gold mines that's connected to the ancient gold mine that I suggest is where Enki started his gold mining activity, where Adam's Calendar is located, on the edge, on the rim. You know, when you have an impact crater, it creates this mountainous rim, a ring of mountains around the impact crater. And those areas are generally rich in gold. Something happens to the gold in the ground when these meteors strike. And somehow it brings the gold to the surface. And in this particular area, that's the case. I'm not sure if it's always the case, but it seems to be the case often. And in this particular instance, it is very much the case, because there have been at least six modern gold mines within that perimeter of that impact site, which is about 3 billion years old. So,
0: wow.
1: Well, that's according to modern geology. So, there are so many different little threads that pull it all together and bring the Anunnaki at the center point here. It's about the gold. And this is where the gold was. And that's what we read. That's what Sitchin was quite clear in his translations, that the Anunnaki were obsessed with gold and they were looking for gold. And they found it here in Southern Africa. And when I say Southern Africa, I mean mostly South Africa and Zimbabwe, because in Zimbabwe we also have, obviously, the Stone Circle ruins continue from South Africa into Zimbabwe. In those days, they were obviously not different countries. It was all just one big land, land without borders. And the gold is everywhere here.
0: Michael, what was the story of a stone, an ancient stone, that crashed the TSA security in Qatar?
1: That's actually a very important moment when when I can then claim that we can thank modern airport security systems, and this was TSA security at Qatar Doha, because, you know, once you board an American-bound flight, you are under sort of American TSA security jurisdiction. And that's what some people don't understand if they don't travel enough. So there was a Torah stone that, you know, it's made of granite. It's heavy. It's about 7 kilos, 7.5 kilograms. What is that? It's about 15 pounds, 16 pounds. And I was taking that to Nassim Haramein in Hawaii as a gift, as a present to research, because Nassim's work is all about the resonance project, the studying toroidal fields, zero points and so forth. And torus stones and vortex fields and toroidal energy is all part of that. That's the centerpiece of his work. So I took the stone, I put it in my bag. And at that stage, we already knew that these stones were generating mysterious energies, but we didn't really measure it with any advanced technology. And then in Doha, Qatar, I was hauled off the plane with five guys with guns, and they made me open my bag. And this is after the plane is now delayed. The plane is full. We're waiting to take off, and we're not taking off. And suddenly they haul me off the plane. There was a longer thing that I'm not going to go into detail. Eventually, I get hauled off the plane, and five guys with guns around my bag.
0: Jeez.
1: They make me open my bag, and I knew immediately it was the stone. So I show them the stone. I'm shortening the story because it there's a lot of fine detail in the story that when I went to unpack it afterwards, after 2 years of processing the post-traumatic shock, because I was absolutely petrified when that happened. It was the scariest moment in my life, undoubtedly. Never had anything as scary as that happen to me before or since.
0: Did the TSA folks even know what was going on?
1: Well, they did. And so this is, George, where it gets really, really interesting. And it took me about 2 years afterwards for me to really, really understand what the hell happened there. So I get hauled off the plane. Now I'm thinking, I can't tell. I knew immediately it's the stone. Obviously, I knew, right? It was wrapped in bubble wrap and packing tape and neatly, you know, secured between my clothes. And so I open the bag, I take out the stone, and I show them the stone. But before I got there, I was thinking, what am I going to say? What am I going to say this thing is? And that's why I was so scared, because I can't say it's an ancient artifact. And they say, well, where's your permit? Because, you know, these days you need a permit for bloody everything. And I can't say it's a museum piece. Where's your permit? I can't say that, you know, it's archaeological stuff. And I can't say it's a stone, because why are you carrying stones? Because stones can be contaminated, especially in Hawaii. If you go to Hawaii, you're not allowed to bring anything into Hawaii, plant material, soil, anything like that, right? They're very, very protective. So I was thinking, what am I going to say? I can't say any of the obvious things. So then the penny dropped for me, you know, something that is non-threatening and that won't put up any red flags or get me into trouble or Guantanamo Bay, because they held back the flight. This was very serious. This wasn't flagging me when I go through security with my bag. They didn't flag me there. They flagged me afterwards and got me off the plane because something serious that they wanted to check was in the bag. And
0: were they embarrassed afterwards?
1: So I was thinking, what am I going to say? So eventually the penny dropped for me, and I said, it's African arts and crafts. You know, African arts and crafts, because you know all these markets, African markets, were selling all these African arts and crafts, non-threatening. Everyone has one of these, so, you know, African arts and crafts. And whether it worked or not, I don't know. Anyway, they looked at the stone for about 10 seconds or 15 seconds, which to me felt like an eternity. Then I got back on the plane, and this is where it gets really – this is where it gets serious. I get back on the plane. My girlfriend at the time said to me, The door hardly closed behind us, and the plane was already taxiing, right? So, and he said, whatever is in that bag crashed the TSA security system. So I have to assume that the captain wouldn't make up stuff like that just to impress us. That means that the TSA security tools and technology that they have picked up something serious, and they needed to check what it was. And they didn't want to let it go.
0: Well, you can't blame them for checking.
1: Exactly. So I'm not blaming them for checking. But listen to this. This is because when you're under that stressful situation, your brain stops to process things logically. And this is why it's not good to make decisions while you're under stress, right? They always say, don't make decisions when you're under stress. Be calm and collected and then make the right decisions. Well, I was under extreme stress at that moment, so it took me 2 years to unpack it. And then I realized, you know, when you travel through an airport and they flag you, and what normally happens is they take you aside, they make you open the bag, and then they make you stand aside, and they inspect the bag. They go through everything. They take everything right out of your bag. They inspect the stitching and the lining. Then this didn't happen.
0: And they may search you too.
1: Exactly. But they made me, I showed them the stone and they were happy with that. And then they made me put it back. So we have to assume that when I showed them the stone, I showed them what they were told to look for. So I showed them what they were looking for. Otherwise they would have checked the whole bag.
0: Sure.
1: Do you understand that logic? And it took me a long time to figure that out. So they obviously were looking, and they must have told the guy, say, look for something that looks like a donut, a stone or something that looks like a donut. And when I showed it to them, they were happy, and they said, okay, that's great. We know this. It's not threatening, but at least now we know why it set off the security system. But it was only years later that when we started to measure, and about 2 years later, 3 years later, when we started to do more research with these torus stones, that we realized that they emit powerful magnetic fields, and they also amplify magnetic fields and sound frequencies.
0: Are the stones heavy, Michael?
1: Yeah, they are heavy. They weigh between sort of 10 pounds and sort of 15, 16 pounds, sometimes even more, sometimes up to 20 pounds.
0: That's a lot.
1: Yeah. Yeah, but they're beautiful. They're donut shaped, and they're quite a phenomenon here. Lots of farmers have them. They have no idea what they're for. So when farmers plow their lands, farmers have these stones lying around. They use them as doorstops and candle holders and weights. They're great for weighing things down because they get a hole through it, so you can tie a rope to it and use it as a weight. You know, so they've been used for all kinds of things. But yeah, that thing in Doha, Qatar was a big wake-up call for me, because I realized that we're dealing with some very advanced technology. Since then, we've done loads more research, and I now know the stones generate magnetic fields. They amplify sound frequencies from one side to the other. They increase inherent energy fields and the potential temperature. It's like a very basic but advanced quantum mechanics tool. It's bizarre.
0: Slave Species of the Gods, still available?
1: Oh, absolutely, yeah. Look, people are still buying it. So everything in that book is probably more relevant now than ever before.
0: True.
1: There are a few things there, like, you know, the formations of stars and planets and so forth, that I no longer agree with. But that's a little thing. That's just a side note. The key thing is about Planet Earth, Anunnaki, gold, and this is where the connection that I write about, the evidence of the Anunnaki, and you'll see their physical presence in South Africa once you read Slave Species of God, and then you read, you get my book, Temples of the African Gods, you'll see the connection. That's where you really make the connection between the two. And it's quite spectacular. It's really, yeah.
0: What are you working on next, Michael?
1: Well, it's mostly working on the technology, the tools, the torus stones, And then obviously the cone-shaped tools, because the torus stones, the cone-shaped tools, and the magnetron tools, like the magnetron ruins, because so they're three elements, and all of them are connected with toroidal fields, vortex fields, angular momentum, Sazer technology, and even obviously and sound and resonance, and generating magnetic fields and electromagnetic fields. And especially once you see some of the stone structures, the stone circles that are shaped in perfect flower-shaped structures and shapes, flower shapes, that literally identically resemble magnetrons, the little magnetrons that are in each of our microwaves at home. It's very powerful technology.
0: Michael, we're going to take a short break and come back and take an hour of phone calls with you. Michael Tellinger, our special guest, as we talk about the ancient ruins.
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1: Now, I see here, Dave, that there's a wall of Pop-Tarts. Beautiful construction. I'm going to take these roller skates, and I'm going to strap on some of these rockets to the bottom of my roller skate.
2: Before you go, let me just do this since we're being recorded. Let me hear you say, I love Tangy Tangerine, and my last dying wish would be for you guys to buy it.
3: Love Tangy Tangerine, and I would love you for you to buy it, please.
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2: 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Oh. Oh, Billy.
1: I went through those Pop-Tarts like a hot knife through butter.
2: MZ is going to be mad when he sees that you blasted through the wall, dude. MZ, we just got the place remodeled.
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10: News this hour from Town Hall. I'm Jason Walker. U.S. military striking another vessel transporting drugs in the eastern Pacific, killing two men. Hours earlier, U.S. forces had launched a strike on another boat in the same region, killing one man and leaving two survivors. U.S. forces carrying out new defensive strikes on an Iranian military facility, that after downing four Iranian attack drones. The strikes come after President Trump asserted Wednesday Iran is negotiating on fumes. Iranians are getting back online.
11: Iranians are beginning to regain internet access after authorities ended a months-long shutdown after the United States and Israel attacked Iran on February 28. The decision to lift some restrictions this week come as negotiators appear to be closing in on a more permanent truce. Apps like YouTube and Instagram are still heavily restricted. Many Iranians fear access could be cut off again at a moment's notice. At the same time, the Iranian government is placing further distribution restrictions on foreign media operating within the country. I'm Lisa Dwyer.
10: Well, former Attorney General Pam Bondi is facing a major health challenge following her recent departure from office. We have the latest now from correspondent John Scott.
12: Bondi, 60 years old, has been diagnosed with thyroid cancer and is currently undergoing treatment, with reports indicating she is recovering. The diagnosis came shortly after she was removed from her post in April. While Bondi has not publicly commented, supporters have praised her strength. Despite the illness, she has been appointed to a federal advisory council on artificial intelligence policy, continuing her role in public service. John Scott reporting.
10: More on these stories at townhall.com.
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10: A key problem with SpaceX's most powerful rocket, Jennifer King has details.
14: The FAA announced that SpaceX Starship launches are temporarily grounded pending an investigation into Friday's flight. But it's not because of the spacecraft's fiery explosion Friday after a splashdown in the Indian Ocean. The agency says there was a mishap with the Mega Rocket's first stage booster. Minutes after blastoff in Texas, the booster separated as expected, but the engines conked out. And instead of a controlled descent, the booster had a hard splash down in the Gulf. NASA has tasked both SpaceX and Blue Origin to develop lunar landers that can dock with the Orion capsule as they work to put astronauts back on the moon and build a lunar base. I'm Jennifer King.
10: Canada will purchase early warning radar planes from Sweden's Saab and Canada's Bombardier. Spokesman says Canada still in the market for six radar aircraft, but revealed little else. Breaking news and analysis, townhall.com. Youngsters all around the world who've born into conflict are getting some playful help.
15: The LEGO Foundation committed $97 million to expand International Rescue Committee programs that use play to help millions of children learn and recover. Children who are born in conflict have their childhood stolen from them, but giving children a bit of their childhood back is the goal here. The five-year partnership wants to reach 5 million children across East Africa and the Middle East.
10: Many kids who have won the Scripps National Spelling Bee in the past have taken a comprehensive approach to their prep. Some hire private coaches, pay for word lists and study guides, and various other ways they seek a mastery of roots and language patterns. And then there's Sarv Darvain, who finished third last year and back in the finals again this year. What's his secret? He reads the dictionary every day. More on these stories, townhall.com.
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1: And our special guest, Michael Tellinger, live in South Africa as we talk about the ancient stone circles and the ruins. And we'll be back with your calls in a moment on Coast to Coast.

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0: And welcome back, George Norrie, along with Michael Tellinger. Michael, what do you think the true intent and purpose of the Stone Circle ruins might be?
1: George, that is probably the most exciting and mind-blowing conclusion that I've reached in the last 12 months or so. Once I realized that the stone circles are older than the rivers that are formed among them.
0: Wow.
1: And then I went and looked at what do our geology books in South Africa tell us about the rivers in this area, like the Komati River, the Eland River, and the rivers, the Crocodile River

0: the bigger rivers, and these rivers are ancient. Like, you know, some of them are more than a million years old, and some of them, I'm sorry, more than a billion years old. They claim a billion years old. So if the rivers have washed away the stone circles and the ruins and the terraces and the channels that connect them together, it means the stone circles are older than the rivers. This is something that I was not ready for. And yet the geological evidence and the climatological evidence is absolute proof thereof. So I'm starting to think that the stone circles were was a machine, and this is why it's so big and it's so concentrated here in South Africa, because of the topological, the environment, the elevation above sea level and so forth. I've got a feeling that maybe the Anunnaki or someone else wanted to occupy Earth. They wanted to inhabit Earth. But Earth was barren and uninhabitable, something like Mars. Or it was habitable, but it wasn't habitable for them. The climatic conditions were not good enough for them. So they had to change the climate or make the Earth habitable. It's exactly what we would do if we want to settle on Mars. We'd go there and we would put things in place to create an atmosphere, to create rain, to create, you know, make sure that we got water, that there's rainfall and so forth. And it seems to me more and more now that the stone circles were a giant machine of 10 million of these structures that cover probably 500,000 square kilometers here in Southern Africa. This is a huge undertaking, something way beyond just, oh, we need some gold, you know, or we need to build a temple, or we need to build a dwelling. This is off the charts. We can't imagine it. So it must have been a much bigger purpose. And I suspect that purpose was to generate energy, to release oxygen and carbon dioxide into the air, to change the climate. And then the climate changed, and suddenly we have rainfall and rivers form, and the rivers start to come down the mountains and they wash away the stone circles that were responsible for changing the climate and creating a more hospitable climate for the Anunnaki or whoever built it.
1: Were they changing it for them or us?
0: No, it definitely wouldn't be for us. They would have been changing it for themselves. And maybe it was because of the gold. So they wanted to get the gold, but they couldn't live in the conditions that they were on Earth, climatic conditions, the atmosphere. They needed more oxygen or carbon dioxide or whatever. At this stage, we don't know. We know that in ancient times, the carbon dioxide levels and the oxygen levels were much higher. So I mean, the carbon dioxide levels at the moment are very low compared to what they used to be, you know, a million years ago and so forth. So it seems that they definitely wanted to create the conditions for themselves, and maybe it was so they could come and set up the gold mining operations here. And there are some very interesting past life regressions and shamanic journeys that I've taken with my shaman friend John Paul Eagleheart, who's an absolute godsend, that suggests that the Anunnaki initiated the stone circles more than a million years ago, and they almost became self-organizing cymatic shapes in the sand and the ash and whatever before there was too many plants and grass and all that. And the sound frequencies of the earth would have created these cymatic patterns and represent the sound frequencies coming out of the ground. We know that for now, we've established that each stone circle represents the sound frequency as it comes out of the ground at that specific point. But how did they know where to pack the stones? So according to my shaman friend and shamanic journeys, they used a long, long time ago, more than a million years ago, they put the system in place with some kind of antennas that would have generated cosmic, ethereal energy to flood down antennas and connect to the frequencies of Earth coming out of Gaia, the Schumann resonance and the other frequencies that come out of the ground, and created a meeting point, like a zero point that would create ripples and then form the sand and the ash, create the cymatic shapes of that sound frequency at that specific point, and then, you know, a few hundred thousand years or a million years later, they'd come back and then they'd start to build the stone circles.
1: Fascinating. Let's go to the phones. East of the Rockies, Walter's with us, truck driving in Pennsylvania. Hey, Walter.
2: Hey, George. Good morning, man. How you doing?
1: Hi.
2: Hey, Michael, I got a quick question for you now. What about, you ever thought about exploring the Antarctic and finding what lies beneath it?
0: Exploring that? Did you say Antarctic?
2: Yeah.
0: Yeah, yeah. Well, do you have information that we don't have?
2: Yeah, it's exploring the Antarctic and finding out what lies beneath it.
0: Sorry, I didn't get that. Find what? What are we going to find it?
1: Guess he's gone now, Michael. What do you think of Antarctica?
0: Yeah, look, it's a mystery. That is such a mystery. I don't believe anything we hear about Antarctica at this stage. It's like, you know, why would 12 governments or whatever, South Africa being one of them, because we're quite close to it here, have a treaty that no one is allowed there? What is there that no one is allowed there? And don't tell me because they want to protect the environment. That's absolute BS. So there's something going on there that we don't really know. So we just have to come to terms with, you know, we don't know. And there is stuff there that's obviously very important that they're trying to protect.
1: What's your take on the lost continent of Atlantis?
0: Well, there's obviously huge historical, anecdotal, and sometimes geographical evidence for Atlantis. Where Atlantis was located is a very interesting question. I think the most... And for me, there's no reason why Atlantis is not a real place. You know, so people can argue against it and whatever ideas they might have from their, you know, new age, current situation perspective. We have no idea what happened in the past. We literally are, as many people say, a species with amnesia. We're like babies looking up at the sky wondering what the hell's going on. Where are we? Why are we here? And it's like we're discovering everything for the first time. Yet we should have been around, you know, millions of years of reincarnation or whatever it is. So the whole Atlantis thing is fascinating. I think that there's a lot to be said for the Eye of the Sahara or the Rickard structure up in Mauritania in Africa. That's a spectacular place, and you know, a lot of people have done some very exciting research there on it. I've done my own research, and already in 2005, I think 2005 or 6, there was actually a South African couple that made an amazing documentary about the Eye of the Sahara that was very compelling as a probable or possible place, a location for Atlantis.
1: We had a show on Atlantis yesterday, and I'm convinced it was real.
0: Oh, in my mind, it's not even this debatable. So, you know, I believe it was real, and it's just part of the missing history that we don't know. Look what I've uncovered here in South Africa with the stone circles. Until you know, 10 years ago or 15 years ago, nobody knew about it. Well, until 2008, so it's almost 20 years ago. Nobody knew about it. Nobody knew that there were millions of these structures here. And now suddenly we know. And still, very few people, no archaeologists, no geologists, no historians are involved in the research here. So it's mind-blowing how we get stuck in our boxes. And obviously, the people that work in mainstream academia will not come and research this because they don't have the grants or the money to do it. Because those who pay their salaries are not interested in exposing this ancient history. So whoever's going to come and research this with me is going to be a private funder, a private investor, some very wealthy individual who wants to get to the bottom of the truth and make some of the most startling ancient discoveries that the world has ever seen. We're sitting right on top of it, and yet nothing's happening. So this is an open invitation to any of the conscious multimillionaires and billionaires out there who don't know what to do with their money. Come and get involved here, and let's set up some very exciting research facilities here that can open the doors to ancient sites, ancient graves. We have a grave that's potentially got an Anunnaki buried in it.
1: Wow.
0: We know where it is. I know there's somebody buried there. You know, the famous Zulu shaman, Baba Kreda Mutwa, before he died, he told me that somebody is buried there, and he told me it's an Anunnaki that's buried there. And I reached the conclusion before he even told me. So we know where to dig. We know what to look for. We know where there are ancient tunnels. I have maps of ancient tunnels here in southern Africa that are filled with gold. And, you know, to some people, they might go, oh, Tellinger is just making stuff up. Well, that's okay. You can think that. So this is a real, you know, like this is, I'm sort of thinking of in the 1600s, 1700s, and Livingston, and exploring Africa for the first time, discovering Great Zimbabwe and Victoria Falls and all this. It was an amazing era of exploration in darkest Africa, right? Well, we have this opportunity right now because I've peeled away the veil of hidden history that has been hiding the largest concentration of ancient ruins anywhere on Earth. It's right here, and the mysteries are yet to be completely unraveled.
1: Back to the rest of the calls. Aaron in Tempe, Arizona, welcome to the show. Hi, Aaron.
3: Hey, George. Thanks for taking my call tonight.
1: Sure.
3: And, Michael, I have a comment and two short questions for you. First of all, a minute ago, you were talking about cymatics and the shapes and the designs of these stone circles match the frequency that's coming out of the ground at that certain point. That's just blowing my mind. I never thought of that. I'm familiar with, you know, the whole cymatics practice there. And my two questions, one, I noticed that there's one certain similar detail between the Sumerian creation story and the Norse creation story where clay is used with other material to create humanity. I wanted to get your thoughts on that. And two, related to mining, the habits that we have today related to milling and smelting and ways to draw the pure metal out of the ore, did we learn that from these ancient advanced people? Did they bring that stuff to Earth?
0: Okay, good questions. Thank you very much. So first of all, the creation story of, you know, creating humans out of mud, and the Norse story that resembles that. There are many, many stories of creation that talk about that humans were fashioned out of mud and clay. And I think those were just those expressions using mud and clay probably refers more to the mineral content and the elements, the elemental content of what you find in mud and clay, which you can extrapolate all the way to DNA because of the minerals that are involved. So the Sumerians talk about the Sumerian translations talk about Enki and Ninhursag creating a new species, and they spent a long, long time with a genetic manipulation on that and experimenting and coming up with all kinds of hybrids, half human, half animal. And that experimentation carried on for much longer than people realize. That's the conclusion that I've reached, by the way. So when you read about stories like the Island of Dr. Moreau, where you got, you know, horrible creatures that are half lion, half human, half horse, half human, whatever, or part of.
1: Well, we're losing you, Michael.
0: Comes with that, you know, our history isn't this squeaky clean, beautiful, simple story that is, you know, the Garden of Eden. So the Sumerian texts are quite clear about what happened and how they used the DNA, or what they called, the Sumerians referred to the DNA as the entwined essence. entwined essence, which for me is a far more elegant description of DNA than DNA, right? So I love that part of it. And they mix their DNA with the DNA of some other creature or creatures that they found living on Earth already. And it may have been some Homo erectus or something like that. And then came up with what they call the Adamu species. And again, in the Sumerian text, we read about Adamu. And this is, you know, it's not just Zechariah Sitchin. It's many translations that talk about Adamu, and also Anton Parks, which is really important in this entire equation, because his conclusions are slightly different from Zechariah Sitchin. It's still the same story about Anunnaki creating humans to mine gold and so forth, but the details differ. But the story of Adamu is consistent, and the fact that Adamu originally means, you know, not this beautiful human that's going to live in the Garden of Eden in peace and so forth, but it was a creature or the beast. That was the original meaning, according to Anton Parks and his Sumerian knowledge. And the creature or the beast was created to be the slave in the gold mines. Now, chance that the famous Zulu shaman in South Africa, Baba Credo Mutwa, told me when I met him for the first time in August 2008, and I just published the Adam's Calendar book with limited knowledge and information that I had. It was really the story of Johann Heine rediscovering the site and lovely photographs and the alignments of the north, south, east, west, and the solstices, equinoxes, and how the calendar tells every day of the year, and between the solstices. So it's still a working megalithic sun calendar. But when I showed that to Credo Mutwa, he started to cry. And he said he never thought he'd see that special place again. And then he told me how I was initiated at that site in 1937 as a young 16-year-old boy.
1: You touched a nerve with him, Michael. You touched a nerve with him. We're going to come back and take final calls and consider that second question by Aaron about mining. Did we learn metallurgy from them when we come back?
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1: And I wanted to talk to you anyway about the UFO reports, what you think of them.
2: The best thing about it is it's really exciting. We got complete vindication because basically what happened was is the government admitted that we don't know what these spots, these objects, these bright lights are, but basically you can help the government because the thing we're finding out is government's not that bright and they need our help. So that's where Coast to Coast AM comes in and George Norrie comes in. Because you're going to have people on here that will give the government investigators an idea where to look, how to look, and what to look for. So it really does a lot of validation of the history of this show. And this is a huge step forward to getting to the truth. Because for the first time, we have the U.S. government admitting that there's something to this. Really admitting there's something to this. And that's the big step for all of us.
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1: George Norrie here, and join us on our next program with L.A. Marzulli as we discuss his life-changing near-death experience. And then investigative reporter Cheryl Jones brings us the world of petroglyphs right here on Coast to Coast AM.
0: And remember to lock the door, too, when Coast to Coast AM is on. 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
1: It's time to congratulate you for your efforts to get UFO UAP disclosure. 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
4: That's what you have to do if you're an activist. 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In history, we'll look back and go, this radio show put this issue on over and over again. And ultimately, we got disclosure. And you're here to see it, and so am I.
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0: And welcome back, George Norrie, along with Michael Tellinger. Michael, let's wrap up that last call. You were talking about an individual who started crying. What happened? Have we lost Michael? Hello, Michael, are you there?
1: Sorry, my audio was muted. Sorry, George.
0: There you go.
1: Right, so that was Baba Credo Mutwa, who the famous Zulu shaman, and he told me how he was initiated, how important that site was, and that it was known in Zulu shamanic tradition as Inzalo Yelanga, which means birthplace of the sun. And he ascribed it to the activities of the Anunnaki and Enki himself, which was a surprise to me. And he said that it's known in Inzalo Yelanga, where humanity was created by the gods to be the slaves in the gold mines. These were Credo Mutwa's words, not my words. So you can imagine how surprised I was when I heard that. And so these are small little coincidences and bits of information that weaves the complex tapestry of the, all the thousands of pieces of the puzzle that make up the story. And, when I started out here in 2007, 2008, into January 2008, I had nothing. I had a clear slate with one or two pieces of the puzzle. And slowly but surely, we keep adding the pieces. And the more pieces you have on the table, the easier it is to complete certain stories and narratives and to imagine how a certain scene, connects to everything else.
0: And his other question had to do with the metallurgy. The
1: metallurgy, right. Yes. So, look, we have to assume that the technology the Anunnaki used to extract and process the gold was different from the technology we have today, using acid and leaching and crushing the stone. I think crushing the rock, yes, absolutely. But using acid to leach it and the complex way that we extract the gold, they certainly did not use that. My guess is they would have been using vibrational energy and potentially some of the understanding of Caesar technology and utilizing some of the cone-shaped technology like magnetron technology. That would be vibrational technology that would literally separate. If you vibrate something violently enough at down to the atomic level, you will essentially separate the atoms from each other and be able to separate the gold from the rest of the matter in the rock. That's what I imagine they would have used, something like that. So for that reason, you still get sand as a byproduct. And we know that very well in South Africa or anywhere where you've got a lot of gold mines. You always have a lot of leftover sand, and we call them mine dumps here in South Africa. And Johannesburg is surrounded and full of mine dumps. In fact, it's a city that's built on the mine dumps from the gold mines from the late 1800s. It started then. So I think the technology they use is very different.
0: Okay, next up, let's go to Gina Maria in the state of Washington, west of the Rockies. Hi, Gina.
2: Hello, gentlemen. Love and light and peace and healing and God bless to everyone and everything everywhere, first of all. I'm going to tell you about what I have and the power it has and then what it actually is. And this might answer some of your questions, sir. I go and collect Indian artifacts anyhow. And I have an Indian artifact and I was showing a friend of mine, and he said, I'm going to bring you something. And so when I come off my mountain next time, and he brought me a round stone with a hole in the middle of it. And I'll tell you what these are in just a minute. But I guess the story goes that his friend, he found it when he was with his friend in Eastern Washington. And it's also an American Indian artifact. And anyhow, He took this thing. His friend said, let me see it again. And he went and grabbed it from under a chair. And mind you, he's at the top of his little mountain, and it's storming out a little, you know, and stuff. And he takes it, and he takes it out from under the chair. Before he shows his friend, he jumps on the couch, holds it up in the air in front of these massive windows he has. And the moment he did that, the lightning struck the house, his cabin up there. Anyhow, that's how much power this thing has. And so he had given it to me because when I found mine, it's actually a Indian anchor. And what it was used for is back in the day, the Indians had round wicker boats that they would line with leather. But if you went down the river and something round, it would spin in circles unless you hang an anchor from the front and an anchor from the back. And since I had one without a hole in it, potentially one of the oldest there is, he gave me one with a hole in it so that I would have an example of both. So anyhow, I just wanted to tell you about that.
0: Interesting story, yeah. Michael.
1: Yeah, thank you. Thanks for that story. Yeah, I think your friend is not necessarily aware of the Torah stones. Yeah, please see my YouTube channel. I've several dozen videos about the Torah stones, the donut-shaped stones with a hole in it. Those are very special, very, very special, but they are ancient advanced technology. They generate energy. They generate magnetic fields. They amplify energy, amplify sound, ambient sound, and magnetic fields. So your friend has got something very special there, or you've got something very special there.
0: Cornelius in Louisiana, let's get you in. Corny, go ahead.
3: Hey there, George and Michael. And you've got a biblical name, Michael, and I do too. And I was telling Tommy that I look at the Bible. I believe everything in the Bible is true. And I know you're looking at things from Zachary Sitchin and stuff. And these things that you call the gods, I believe, are the fallen angels. And, yes, they made slaves of men mining that gold. We got a guy called Michael that calls in from Alaska. He's a gold miner, so I'm surprised he hadn't called in yet. But my question for you, do you believe that these could have been fallen angels that were enslaving all of these gold miners and stuff? God bless you, Jordan, and God bless America.
1: Thank you. Yeah, I do believe that these beings are just advanced beings with a lot of knowledge, and you could call them fallen angels. That's a whole different discussion, because then you've got to start looking at the Elohim, the Nephilim, the Zamzumim, the Gibberim, the all the other ims that you find in the biblical texts, and then the first royal bloodlines. And so that becomes a whole different debate. So yes, to answer simply and straightforward, I do believe that they could in some ways be called the fallen angels. But then you've got to bring into that same discussion the who are the Anakim, who are the Elohim, who are the Nephilim, and the Watchers and the Igigi and so forth. So it becomes a very complex, or not complex, I guess, an interesting discussion and an unraveling, trying to figure out who fits where, because it is complex. And because we are a species with amnesia, trying to figure out where we fit in and how the hell we got here, it's an emotional and a traumatic exploration when we go down that road. And I enjoy that myself, but right now I'm focusing on the what I'm dealing with here, the technology, the sun circles, and the Anunnaki. Whether they were the fallen angels or subsect of the fallen angels, it's all part of the hidden history that we are unraveling here.
0: Let's go to Bill, truck driving in Oregon. Welcome. Hi, Bill.
4: Hi, George. Hi, Michael. Yeah, I tend to believe that, they had outposts. But I definitely believe that Africa, particularly South Africa, was a very important outpost, if not the most important, because if you look at like the Kapa, Craton, Zimbabwe, Craton, those are from the very beginning of the earth. That's land that tracks all the way back to like the molten earth. And, I also believe the Sumerians played another part of the world, but I believe the Sumerians played an important role because they were obsessed with cosmology and time. I think time had something to do with this. I think that perhaps the humans that interacted with the ETs noticed a discontinuity in time. At least they tried to grapple with it. And you mentioned the clock that you had discovered there, and I was wondering if you could speak a little bit more on that. And also, I also wanted to mention that, you know, it's not only just, you know, if you look, also people radiated out along steppeland. Also, like, I think the aliens left and then people migrated along the steppeland, like the Pontic steppe and the Eurasian steppe and, you know, the Anatolian steppe in Turkey. But anyways, I was just wondering if you could, you know, if you wanted to add anything to that, or you could elaborate on this clock that you found, the purpose of it.
1: Yeah, thanks for that question. That's a few questions in one there, and some of them are deep rabbit holes on their own, like the migration, you know, the theory of migration from Southern Africa into the rest of the world. In some ways, I sort of agree with it, but I also disagree with it in other ways, because, you know, then you got to bring into context the different race groups of the world. Where do the different race groups come from? The distinct different race groups. And that becomes a very interesting conversation that a lot of people shy away from because they think they're going to be insensitive to some race groups. But it's a conversation we need to have and we should be having, and hopefully we're going to start having soon. The origins of different race groups, that's fascinating. But to come back to Southern Africa and the gold and Adam's calendar, so keep in mind that the calendar aspect of Adam's calendar, or as Creator Mitchell calls it, Enzalo Yelanga, birthplace of the sun, that was just a built-in feature. It wasn't the main reason. Also,
0: oh, we lost Michael.
1: Badly destroyed.
0: There he is.
1: It's so badly destroyed that, can you hear me, George?
0: Yeah.
1: Yeah, the Adam's calendar is so badly destroyed that we can't imagine what it must have looked like when it was newly constructed. But it's a machine, and we know it's a machine because we've measured the frequencies in it. They are off the charts. Sound frequencies into the gigahertz, magnetic fields, and the only conclusion I can reach is that it's a giant, the original purpose was a giant toroidal vortex energy generating machine that was used as some sort of teleportation device, like a beam me up Scotty device. That's it. It's right on the edge of the mountain looking down. It was most likely Enki's first gold mine on the world, on planet Earth.
0: Let's go to Tim in Alberta, Canada. Go ahead, Tim.
5: Another Timothy. I'm in the Bible too, Michael and Cornelius. Yes, Bangor, Maine. That's another story. But gold mining, we've talked a lot about this on Coast to Coast over the decades about, you know, the aliens coming here and doing that. And there is a YouTube that has got a bunch of geologists in British Columbia, Canada, going off the old native legends about these, well, they weren't called aliens. They're called something else that were mining in this area, this huge gold mine. So they're looking for it. And one of the geologist, and he might have been a scientist too, he was at one of the universities in British Columbia, he was going up by himself up to a rock area on a face like a plateau, and he was going up through the tree line, getting closer where the tree line stops and the rocks start, and this creature came out on the trail in front of him, looked directly at him, telepathically said, I know why you're here, you continue on. You know, it's over. You turn around, you survive. And that geologist turned around and kind of gave up on his career until he met these other guys and they started all over again. But that was a testimony that I really got me as an ex-policeman. I went, that guy's telling the truth.
0: What are your thoughts on that, Michael? We've got a minute left.
1: Great story. Yeah, look, it just shows you ancient gold mines are all over the world. The Anunnaki mined the world extensively, right across the world. North America is full of ancient gold mines. People may not have realized it yet. South Africa, we have physical evidence of ancient gold mines. That's what I've been researching and exploring, and I have ample evidence for that the presence of the Anunnaki, the original gold mines that go back at least 300,000 years, maybe further back in time, 500,000 years, and maybe even more back. The stone circles are all part of preparing the earth for their arrival so they could live and operate their gold mines on this planet. And it's a great story that is still in the early stages of being unraveled. And I can't wait to see what new information we get next.
0: All right, my friend. Thank you. Michael Tellinger, his websites are linked up at coasttocoastam.com in his latest book, Slave Species of the Gods. For Dan Galante, Tom Danheiser, Sue Trikas, Lex Lonehood, Sean Latasseur, Alec Fernandez, Stephanie Smith, Tim Benal, George Knapp, and Richard Serrett, I'm George Norrie, somewhere out there on Coast to Coast AM. We'll see you on our next edition. Until then, be safe, everyone.

0: Hi, registered pharmacist Ben Fuchs here. I've been studying healthy bodies for 35 years, and what I've got to tell you may shock and surprise you, but if you listen up, it may change your life. These days, almost everyone has heard of gluten intolerance. There's not much that hasn't been said about the problematic nature of the sticky protein that's found in grains and seeds that plants produce. One little known fact about celiac disease and other forms of gluten processing difficulties involves zinc deficiency. As it turns out, the area of the intestine that is most affected by gluten is also the area of the intestine where zinc absorption takes place. That means if you are gluten intolerant, and you're still indulging in grains and bread and cereals and other forms of gluten, the odds are pretty good that you're going to be zinc deficient. If you're not supplementing with zinc, deficiencies are almost a certainty. Even if you are supplementing but you're gluten intolerant and still eating gluten-containing foods, you're very likely going to be experiencing the signs of zinc deficiency, including skin diseases, mental health issues, and perhaps immune system disorders. And keep in mind, because zinc is such an important element of the insulin molecule, and the sugars in most gluten-containing foods require insulin slash zinc for their processing, not only are you going to be wreaking havoc on your digestive system and nervous system, but now you're going to be dealing with blood sugar problems too. If you are gluten intolerant or have a history of celiac disease, you might want to think about supplementing with 50 milligrams of zinc picolinate every day. It's really inexpensive. You can get a month's supply for $2 or $3. And because zinc and copper work together, it's a good idea to throw in 2 to 4 milligrams of a daily dose of a copper chelate as well. 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
2: News this hour from Town Hall. I'm Jason Walker. United States preparing a quarantine facility in Kenya for Americans who've been exposed to Ebola. Dr. Craig Spencer at Brown University survived Ebola in 2014. He says it's unrealistic to believe you can keep the disease out of the country.
3: Putting up this external fence or wall and hoping that everything behind it is going to hold and be okay is a silly approach. But I think the bigger issue is that not bringing or not even being willing to consider bringing Americans infected with Ebola back to the United States, or not even being willing to consider Americans who may have been exposed to Ebola back to the United States, is a moral abdication of what this country owes its own.
2: Crews are still searching for 9 people presumed dead at a Washington State paper mill where a chemical tank ruptured. Washington Governor Bob Ferguson.
4: We're bracing ourselves for this being the deadliest industrial tragedy in modern Washington State history. When you have a tragedy of that scale, the impacts on individuals, on families, and on communities is profound.
2: Well, the Center for Strategic and International Studies says the United States military contractors will need at least 3 years to replenish stockpiles of weapons used in the war. But during Wednesday's cabinet meeting, Secretary of Defense Pete Hegseth says President Trump is already working to boost defense manufacturing.
5: $50 billion in private investments in, because of the meetings you've held, defense manufacturers are investing in new plants and new manufacturing, new production lines, so that we're getting weapons faster than ever.
2: More on these stories, townhall.com.
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2: Fair Housing Group's filing suit over a rule change by the Trump administration, they allege, reverses decades of lending protections and opens the door to discrimination against blacks, Latinos, and other minorities. That suit filed Wednesday in Washington. Breaking news and analysis, townhall.com. Make no mistake about it, it pays to be a CEO.
8: Company boards are rewarding their top executives for bigger profits and higher stock prices. The typical CEO compensation package rose 6% in 2025 to $17.7 million. The median pay for employees at those companies in the S&P earned $89,744, a 4.7% increase year over year. The CEO with the biggest compensation package? Tesla's Elon Musk, with a package valued at $132.3 billion, all in the form of stock awards. I'm Donna Water.
2: A former CIA official with top secret level clearance accused of stealing hundreds of gold bars. Officials say those bars worth more than $40 million and belong to Uncle Sam. More on these stories, townhall.com.
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0: warning that Iran's efforts to outlast him won't work because he doesn't care about the midterm. Meanwhile, President Trump said that Iran is negotiating on fumes, accusing Iran of abusing its long-running strategy of delayed tactics to outwait him on denuclearization. With more, here's Tom Danheiser.
1: Well, George, U.S. President Donald Trump is not satisfied with Iran's negotiating posture, saying that no country would be allowed to control the Strait of Hormuz and warning that the U.S. forces are prepared to respond to any side attempts to dominate the critical international waterway. Secretary of State Marco Rubio has said diplomacy remains possible, but Tehran continues to signal distrust as a key issue. Meanwhile, U.S. officials on Wednesday said American forces launched an additional self-defense strikes against Tehran, intercepting four Iranian striking drones near the Strait of Hormuz and striking a nearby drone control station to prevent a fifth launch. Lebanese officials said Israeli strikes killed more than 30 people on Tuesday as Israel stepped up attacks on Hezbollah. Israel also called for evacuations in and around Tyre before launching strikes there on Wednesday. And oil prices jumped about 2% early Thursday after Reuters reported fresh U.S. strikes overnight on an Iranian military site, escalating tensions even as Washington and Tehran negotiate to end their three-month conflict. Brent crude futures rose $1.90 to $96.19 a barrel. George?
0: Thank you, Tom. And does it appear it'll ever end? Let's check in with Howard Bloom. Howard, what are your thoughts on all this?
2: Well, our president believes we've won the Iran war. He might be surprised to discover that Iran believes he's lost. Yes, Iran thinks it has won. Here's what one of Iran's mouthpieces, Press TV, said on Monday. Quote, the American side now confronts an inescapable choice. Either cease hostilities and accept Iran's terms or brace for the complete collapse of negotiations that would plunge the region into an even more catastrophic conflagration. But Press TV cautions, make no mistake. This is no negotiation between equals seeking middle ground. It is a confrontation between a victorious power that has shattered the will of a material superior enemy and a defeated superpower desperately scrambling for an exit. Yes, a major Iranian international news outlet says the Iran war is a confrontation between a victorious power that has shattered the will of a material superior enemy and a defeated superpower. Who is the so-called defeated superpower? The USA. And who is the victorious power? Iran. Says an Iranian military high official, Ali Naderi, Iran has accomplished something monumental. In Naderi's words on Iranian television today, he says that Iran has forced a global superpower to retreat. What's more, says Naderi, if America starts the war up again, it will be met by a response, quote, unlike anything seen before. Iran has set out red lines, four of them, absolute lines the USA must not cross. Those red lines, says the chairman of the Iranian Parliament's National Security Foreign Policy Committee, are Iran's right to enrich uranium, retaining the enriched materials, exercising control over the strategic Strait of Hormuz, and demanding removal of the United States' illegal sanctions. For the USA, agreeing to these terms would be total surrender. The Iranians warn that if the war resumes, it will be extended beyond the region and that devastating blows will be delivered from places the enemy cannot imagine. In other words, we may see events like 9/11 in our very own backyards. We are men of war, explains Iran's military, the IRGC, and you will see our power on the battlefield, not on hollow statements or social media pages. What's more, adds the Iranian military's Ali Naderi, Iran's missile and drone production lines are now operating at higher capacity than before. The Iranian public backs up these government statements. One viewer of Iran's Press TV begs in a comments section to please return all of the Western economic centers, data centers, ports, airports, military bases, and manufacturing facilities in the Middle East and East Asia into a black dust. The comment writer calls, quote, Trump and his regime's genocidal terrorists. This commentator also predicts that Trump will be blamed

0: the start of World War III, and the end of civilization. Another commenter calls for one last war against these subhumans. The subhumans he's railing against are Westerners, like you and me. He adds that permanent peace must be established. Alas, in militant Islam, the only real peace will come when Islamic government is in power from one end of the earth to the other. Meanwhile, Iran's new supreme leader, Ayatollah Mojtaba Khamenei, has called for all Iran's neighbors to get rid of American military bases or to be attacked as accomplices of the enemy, accomplices of the great Satan, America. Most important, Iran is shooting for great power status like the magnificent stature it achieved 2,500 years ago in its heyday when it was called the Persian Empire. That's why Iranian ministry spokesman Esmail Baghaei, in a post on X 3 days ago, shared a historical image of a Sasanian ancient Iranian relief showing a Roman emperor submitting, bowing down to a Persian king. He commented that Rome once saw itself as the undisputed center of the world, but the Iranians shattered that illusion. That is a sort of humbling of a global superpower that Iran believes it is achieving today.
1: Thank you, Howard. Let's hope the negotiations continue. My gosh. Most Americans just loathe this economy. A closely watched measurement of U.S. consumer sentiment fell to a fresh all-time low in May, according to the University of Michigan poll. The May Consumer Sentiment Index dropped for the third consecutive month. Investment analyst Mish Sedlak with us here. Mish, do you agree with that?
2: George, there's not just one survey that shows that, but there's a second survey that shows the same thing. First, the University of Michigan Consumer Sentiment Index dropped to 44.8. It's down the third straight month. It's below the previous top that we hit in the COVID recession, which was June of 2022. Cost of living is a first-order concern. 57% of consumers mentioned that high prices are eroding their personal finances, up from 50% last month. Year ahead, inflation expectations jumped to 4.8%. Meanwhile, the Conference Board, which also has its sentiment index, it dipped 7/10 of a point. Two-thirds of consumers said they were cutting back on spending due to rising prices. And listen to these inflation expectations from the Conference Board. The median inflation index is 5%, and the average is over 6%. We also have a Fed household credit report that just came out, and we have some really sobering numbers here, George. Credit cards are 13.12% delinquent. This is versus the peak in the great financial crisis of 13.74. Student loans are up to 10.3% delinquent versus 11.8 in the great financial crisis. Auto loans are worse than in the great financial crisis, 5.6% delinquent versus 5.27 in the great financial crisis. I guess the silver lining here is mortgages, George, are way down, only 1% delinquent versus 8.89% delinquent in the great financial crisis. However, listen to these numbers here, George. There is now $621 billion in 61-day or delinquent debt. Wow.
1: That's a lot, my friend. Thank you, Mish. The American Cancer Society has updated its guidelines for colorectal cancer screening. The organization released the update in its flagship journal, noting that the new recommendations reaffirm that adults are average risk, should be screened for colorectal cancer at age 45 and continue through 75. In addition to the standard colonoscopy, they also recommend that patients receive a blood-based screening test in a doctor's office designed to detect tumor DNA in the blood. A new national survey found that nearly half of the American adults, 48%, feel their lives are seriously lacking in fun right now. Even more jarring, 12% of them say they can't even remember the last time and a full free day to enjoy themselves. Do you remember yours? In a moment, Dean Alioto joins us with his new documentary film, The Experiencers. Full disclosure, next on Coast to Coast AM.

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0: And welcome back to Coast. George Norrie with you, filmmaker and UFO researcher Dean Alioto back with us, has produced numerous specials for A&E, Bravo, Discovery, as well as consulted on the successful James Fox UFO documentary, The Phenomenon. His latest documentary film is called The Experiencers Full Disclosure, which will have its world premiere at this year's Contact in the Desert event, which I'll be at this weekend. Dean, welcome. How are you?
1: I'm good, George. I'm happy to be back and happy to be seeing you at Contact in the Desert. It doesn't get better than that.
0: A lot of people are going to be out there. I'm looking forward to this. How about you?
1: Yeah, well, I heard that it looks like they're going to have more people than they've ever had before.
0: Good for
1: you. Yeah, it's going to be gangbusters.
0: What do you think of the recently dumped UFO files?
1: The tranche. well, it's kind of more of the same thing. You know, there's two ways to look at this. One is that you're looking at something that is reminiscent of the 1970s game Pong, where it's a black and white screen and you see like little hash marks going. The other is that the government, and this doesn't just mean, you know, NASA, this is CIA, this is everyone working in concert to present these clips, which is great. I appreciate that. But we're not getting the good stuff. We're getting kind of the Wizard of Oz, the black and white footage at the beginning, but we're not getting the bulk of it. We're not getting the color high def stuff. So I'm really looking forward to Congressman Tim Burchett and Luna and Burleson to dig out all of that from the government, and I think that is coming.
0: You have gone from doing Hollywood movies to documentaries. How did that change happen?
1: It happened because my first film that I made, the McPherson tape, became this kind of cult hit within not just the sci-fi movie fans, but also with the UFO community. And so for the 25th anniversary, I was invited to go back to the International UFO Congress Convention, where it was shown there before without any credits and believed to be real, which caused me to have to go on national TV and debunk my own film. And so when I went to this convention, and this is 2018, and I had never gone to a convention before, I met so many wonderful people, credible people, grounded people, including professors who were willing to munch on this up until then very esoteric topic. And so after spending time with them, I hit on the idea of doing a documentary or a series of documentaries, not from the human's perspective, but as a hypothetical from the alien's perspective. And then, as you know, well, better than anyone, once you go in the UFO rabbit hole, it gets a hold of you and pulls you in. And it did that for the next 8 years. And so this is the third film that I'm releasing. And there's only one more that I'm doing that I'm aware of after this.
0: Our George Knapp calls your documentary very compelling. He loves it.
1: Oh, that's great. That's high praise.
0: Now, the UAP congressional hearings that we had some time ago, did they help contribute to the disclosure of these documents that came out recently?
1: They did. You know, it's what we're not seeing is the day-by-day incremental changes and digging out, excavating is what I like to call it, the excavating of the archives. It's kind of like if I was going to script this would be a perfect narrative, because you go from these guys talking about what they're seeing, right? And they're seeing stuff that they think would change mankind's opinion on life beyond Earth. And then we get a little sampling of it. So we kind of have these people that are teasing us, our own congressmen on both sides of the aisle, by the way, that are teasing this out. And so I think ultimately there is a pathway to full disclosure, but it has to go through this process, and it is accelerating and continuing to accelerate. And, you know, President Trump said that he may sign an executive order to really expedite things. So, so far, so good.
0: Dean, how important happens to be the testimony of astronauts, past and present, who say that they have seen some things or have heard some things? I remember the late Apollo 14 astronaut Edgar Mitchell told me. He said, "I didn't see anything, George, on the moon, but I'm told we have ETs coming to this planet." How important is that?
1: Well, it's very important. These are the guys that have been out in outer space. And so if they're saying this, then, you know, these are our lookouts, right? In addition to these guys being the forward-facing experiencers, if you will, they also have the overview effect, which is when you're able to look back at Earth and you're able to take it in and how beautiful it is and how alive and vibrant it is and how comparatively small it is. And so they've got a really great perspective for all of this. And so, you know, James Fox, he told me once this story about how he was going to go on Larry King with Buzz Aldrin.
0: Mm-hmm. And I was on that show.
1: Yes, yes, you were. And he had almost got Buzz to do an interview, and I think it was like in Monte Carlo. And he almost had him pinned down last minute. Buzz kind of pulled back and wasn't sure about this. You know, Buzz has been very vocal about getting the missions going to Mars and, sure. and everything. And so it didn't pan out the way that it should have. And so for Fox, he knows that there are other astronauts and have been other astronauts that have seen things pretty clear, actually. And so this has been something that if that were to happen today, I would like to think that, you know, we have the moon mission that's coming up not too long in the future here, that if something happens, we're going to see that. So I think it is critical that these guys who are out there who, you know, are working, again, in concert with being outside of Earth and being out there literally in the playing field, these are the guys I want to hear. If something's happening, I would think that they would see it.
0: I think Buzz was ready to talk to James Fox. But a couple of weeks before that, Bart Sobrell came up to him with the Bible and said, "Swear in the Bible you went to the moon." And that really ticked him off.
1: Yeah, he punched the guy. There's great footage of that. Yeah, Buzz is a badass. And I have his autograph. Actually, my daughter does because I took her to a book signing thing and just to see this legend. Yeah, that was really funny. That was not... That didn't work out too well for the guy with the Bible.
0: He, what is he, about 92, something like that, 96?
1: Yeah, yeah. I think around that and doesn't show any signs of letting up. It's kind of like William Shatner.
0: Both
1: you know,
0: of
1: he's
0: them.
1: 92 or 3 and just is still rocking it.
0: Now, your documentary, The Experiencers, give us a little overview.
1: Sure. So... initially, I was going to be doing a series of a four-part series, all looking at this from the aliens' perspective. And when I started editing this together, I realized I could not shoehorn this in, that this was possibly the biggest project I'd ever been a part of. And primarily, that had to do with not only covering some of the classic cases, like Travis Walton and Deb Jordan Cobble, Barney and Betty Hill, and we've got audio that not a lot of people have heard before. And to do that in an original way that keeps the UFO community entertained because they're seeing things they haven't seen. But also, I wanted to bring in new people and to let the public know and our beloved UFO community that this is still going on. And so we have two sisters who are in their 20s that recall sharing the same dreams. Well, that doesn't happen. So I reached out to Yvonne Smith and I said, "Hey, is this normal?" And she said, "Hey, no, it isn't." So we ended up putting them under, and what came out real time that we captured on film was staggering. I kept looking over at the other cameraman and saying, "Is your camera equipment working? Are we getting this?" So it's updating everything you know about alien abductions and presenting a whole new way.
0: We'll talk more about it, Dean, when we come back in a moment. Dean Alioto with us right here on Coast to Coast AM as we talk about The Experiencers, full disclosure.
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1: And I wanted to talk to you anyway about the UFO reports, what you think of them.
2: The best thing about it is it's really exciting. We got complete vindication because basically what happened was is the government admitted that we don't know what these spots, these objects, these bright lights are, but basically you can help the government because the thing we're finding out is government's not that bright and they need our help. So that's where Coast to Coast AM comes in and George Norrie comes in. Because you're going to have people on here that will give the government investigators an idea where to look, how to look, and what to look for. So it really does a lot of validation of the history of this show. And this is a huge step forward to getting to the truth because for the first time, we have the U.S. government admitting that there's something to this. Really admitting there's something to this. And that's the big step for all of us.
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3: Cream bassist Jack Bruce recalls how engineer Tom Dowd shaped Sunshine of Your Love by directing Ginger Baker toward a unique drum sound.
4: Tommy's thing was much more than just an engineer. 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A good example with Cream was with Sunshine. He completely came up with the idea of this kind of reverse drum beat. He said to Ginger, we'll play something like American Indian thing, you know, Apache or something he described. I can't remember. That's kind of Tommy Dowd's input. You know, he's fantastic.

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1: George Norrie here, and join us on our next program with L.A. Marzulli as we discuss his life-changing near-death experience. And then investigative reporter Cheryl Jones brings us the world of petroglyphs right here on Coast to Coast AM.
0: And remember to lock the door, too, when Coast to Coast AM is on. 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
2: 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And ultimately, we got disclosure. And you're here to see it, and so am I.
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0: And welcome back, George Norrie, along with Dean Alioto. We'll take calls with Dean next hour here on Coast to Coast. His website, alienperspectivemovie.com, is linked up at coasttocoastam.com, and he is going to debut the Experiencers documentary at Contact in the Desert. That's going to be fun, Dean.
1: Yeah, it couldn't be a better audience, that's for sure. And it's at 7 p.m. Saturday, May 30th.
0: Well, I should be available to peek in.
1: That would be awesome.
0: Maybe I'll be your keynote speaker for you.
1: Again, that would be awesome. We actually have a surprise guest coming. Deb Jordan Cobble is coming, who's in the documentary. So that's a little mic drop for you. She hasn't seen the movie herself, so this is the first time that she's going to see the documentary.
0: Good for you. You were talking about the two sisters in your other documentary. Go ahead.
1: Yeah, so we knew something was a little bit off when they said that they were sharing the same dreams when they were ages 7 and 8. And so that's when I reached out to Yvonne Smith, who runs the CIROS, Close Encounters Research Organization, here in Southern California. And I've attended, been lucky to attend, several experiencer support groups that she's put together. And so I reached out to her and said, hey, This seems not right. Is this not right? And she said, yeah, that's a flag. So again, the way that we set this up is I told her, I said, look, none of the sisters had done any type of hypnosis. So we're not even sure if they can go under. So that was the big first hurdle. And I said, we want to capture this on film, no leading the witnesses. Each of them are going to be isolated. So they won't know what the other person's experience was, recall was, and then we would have them meet together and we would talk about and discuss what they shared, what they experienced. And so what was interesting is that one of the sisters went to one of the dreams that they shared and the other sister went to the other dream. And without giving too much away, we did not expect what we got. And we also, in order to portray this, I went ahead and I hired hand-drawn animators who recreated everything from these guys' bedrooms to what they saw to the finest detail. And so you're watching it as it plays out, and it's the audience reaction so far. We had just a little test screening for Captain Ron at Contact in the Desert and a few others, and it went pretty well to the point that the experiencers said to me, they feel represented, which was, you know, the highest compliment to the crew and to everyone who worked on the project.
0: Well, your documentaries have that Hollywood flair to it. It's well produced.
1: Thank you. Yeah, that was another thing that I wanted to bring something, because there's been so many great documentaries. The latest one is Luigi Ventinelli's new doc, S4, The Balbazar Story, that I want to make sure that if I'm going to work in this space, that I'm going to bring something new to it. And because I'm a feature filmmaker and I've done sci-fi and horror films, I wanted this to have a very thematic look to it. So what you're going to see has more of a movie-esque quality to it. And so that was kind of one of the things that we wanted, a level of quality that we wanted to imbue in the doc.
0: Dean, do you believe that most people believe in the extraterrestrial presence here on Earth?
1: Well, according to the latest polls, 86% believe that there's some form of a government cover-up. More than 60% to 70% believe that we have been visited. And those are pretty serious numbers. Now, that's radically changed since before 2017, when the Tic Tac Nimitz story broke, thanks to Lou Elizondo. So it's a whole different ballgame. I mean, I know this because I remember going to my high school reunion, and I had a couple of my friends say to me, and I'd only done one documentary at the time, and they said, "Oh, you're that UFO guy," and there was a little curling of, you know, the smirk in the smile, and now they call me and they go, "Dude, seriously, what's going on?"
0: Dude, they call you?
1: Yeah, the dude. Yeah.
0: Of every story you have heard in your career, Dean, which one really, really has got you going?
1: Well, that's a good question because there's so many fantastic cases.
0: Yeah.
1: I mean, with this film, there's a little bit of paying homage to the history of it. So obviously we're going to start with Barney and Betty Hill. And then from there, we're going to go to the Travis Walton story, which is just, it's like an all-time great story, right?
0: The interrupted two different journey. I love it.
1: Yeah. And Travis Walton seeing two different beings, that was pretty incredible. That was the first time that that had been reported in the public. And then, you know, boy, it's really tough. Terry Lovelace, great, fantastic story that we cover. Same with, you know, Deb Cobble, that Bud Hopkins covered really thoroughly. Man, there's really a lot of great cases. The Berkshire case, that blew me away. That episode on Unsolved Mysteries, if you guys haven't seen that, that is a treat. Where the whole community, there were several people who were taken in one night. Also, Yvonne Smith, she wrote about a case that isn't really discussed that much, which happened in Coronado Island in San Diego, where Clinton, President Bill Clinton, was at a conference in San Diego, and they were all staying at the same hotel, her and a bunch of experiencers and this political event, and all of them were taken one night. So it's, yeah, I mean, that's the thing about this, right, is that it's rife with fantastic cases, and so it's really hard to pick which one because each of them have a little piece to this puzzle.
0: Back in 1971, as a young cub radio reporter, I had an opportunity to interview Dr. Benjamin Simon, the psychiatrist for Barney and Betty Hill. And I've said this story before, Dean, but I asked him specifically, were they lying to you? What's your gut tell you? And he said, they weren't lying. Under hypnosis, they both said the same story. Whatever happened to them, and I don't know what happened to them, but whatever happened to them, they believe it to be true. And that was a great story and a great testimony. I have his tape somewhere. I can't find it. It was 50 years ago.
1: Oh, my God. Yeah, I would love to hear that because we do cover him in the story. In fact, we intercut Dr. Simon's hypnosis session with Barney and Betty Hill, and we animate it. It is chilling. So you've heard it before, obviously, and to have that be one of your first interviews shows that maybe you were predestined to be doing this.
0: Oh, that was one of the reasons I went into broadcasting. I mean, the Interrupted Journey, the Barney and Betty Hill case, was in 1961. And, right. You know, it was one of the stories when it came out that pushed me into broadcasting. And I never looked back after that. It was a great story.
1: Yeah. Well, thank God.
0: We're going to take calls with Dean Alioto next hour on Coast to Coast. If you have a question about UFOs, UAPs, or you have just a story, share that as well. And the stories keep coming, Dean, don't they?
1: Yeah. You know, every once in a while, you'll talk to some, either some of them, even experiencers, that say, well, there was that whole, and we can talk about this as well, the hybrid program, but I think that that's done and they've moved on and abductions aren't happening as much. And according to Yvonne Smith and to what we learned in our documentary, it is still going on. So it is still relevant. And the only question, and it's the big question, is when do the experiencers get a seat at the congressional hearings? When are they invited? Because right now we're only talking about the tail of the elephant and not the elephant in the room.
0: But will we ever find the tail?
1: Yeah, I mean, I think the tail is the evidence. You know, some of the photographic evidence we've seen. Will the government ever come out and say, hey, you know, here's a hubcap off the sports model that that Bob Lazar saw? That would certainly be the tail. But the rest of it, which is where this is all leading to, by the way, is who are these pilots? Why are they coming here? What is their purpose? And that was the main motivator for me to make this documentary.
0: What do you think of Dr. David Jacobs' theory that this is kind of nefarious?
1: Okay, that should be part of the conversation. So first of all, no one knows anything. And Travis Walton says that. He gets constantly confronted by people that go, I know it. I know it all. It's the government. It's this or that. And he says, no one knows anything. And that's by design. Jacobs, where he comes at this is looking at it. And it's how I got into it as well. I had that same opinion. However, when I went to my first experiencer support group, after hearing from all the people in the room, and these were people that had done TED Talks on different subjects, not on UFOs, that were lawyers, doctors, accountants, et cetera, cross-section, including a major in the Army. At the end of the meeting, my first meeting, I had everyone raise their hand who, if they could go back in time and not have this happen, would do that. And I waited about 20, 30 seconds. Not one person out of the 12 to 15 people in the room raised their hand.
2: Not one?
1: I said, not one. And I said, why is this? And they said, yes, look, it is terrifying. And especially at the beginning. But they feel like for some reason they intuitively know that this is for a better purpose, whether it's to help these beings, these NHIs, or mankind, which I tend to think all the evidence is supporting that it's both. And so they feel like they're being of service, and they feel special and chosen in a way. And so I think that, you know, again, all these people were very open-minded, and some of them artistic as well. I think that there is something bigger going on that mankind has agreed to. I think there might even be a soul contract here. And John Mack, the great, you know, Pulitzer Prize-winning mm-hmm. professor, talks about that.
0: God rest his soul, right?
1: Yeah. Yeah.
0: Are other countries reacting to our disclosure of the documents that have been released?
1: That's a great question. Actually, they are. And they're looking to their own government to be inspired, let's say, by what we're doing. And so some countries have already been very open about that. The former minister in Canada has already come out and said this stuff's been going on for a long time. But there hasn't been a collective, you know, where like a UN, where a UN team panel get together and say, all right, can we all show our cards now? Because we're not the only ones.
0: What about Russia? What are they doing?
1: Well, all the information in Russia, the way that things get released there is kind of, it's not just done secretly. There's always, it seems to be attached to an agenda. And so unless it makes sense, unless there's some angle on it, I think that we're just going to get what we have gotten, which are incidental cases. But there's countries like Australia that are very forthcoming with this information. Japan as well, to a degree. The UK, I mean, God rest Nick Pope's soul. He was very instrumental in doing that. So I would love to see what Putin has, but he's tight-fisted with a lot of things.
0: I think he's tied up so much with this Ukrainian situation, he doesn't know if he's coming or going.
1: Yeah, well, it's funny you mention that because that's been a hotbed for UFO activity, not just for Russia, but for the Ukraine. There have been tons of reports of what's going on as if they are watching this, whatever, you know, these non-human intelligence beings are. But, yeah, I'm sure Putin's hands are full, and the last thing he wants to be thinking about is this.
0: Dean, in spite of things that seem to be happening, do you think we're going to get disclosure?
1: Well, I'm asked that at these conventions and on podcasts, and the challenge you hear me hemming and hawing here, because first we have to define what is disclosure, and everyone has a different definition. When I was at Shag Harbor, the audience, their definition was that we were going to get technology. And someone else is like, we need to understand what's going on with regards to Roswell. You know, did that happen? But no one is coming out and really want to open the wound, let's say, that is abductions. And so how does a government talk about that? And so, you know, there's there's something that's been kind of going on recently that's been in the experiencers community quite disturbing, which is the demonizing of non-human intelligent, you know, these beings, aliens, for lack of a better word. And when Lou Elizondo was briefing the generals about all of this way back at the beginning, he said there was a chunk of them that would come up and say, hey, you're doing God's work. This is great. And then another chunk that would come up, smaller chunk, and they would say, you know, they're demons, right? And so the thing is, if they're demons, they could have already done any form of damage years ago, because they've been coming for decades. And if, as you know, being on Ancient Aliens, they've been around for centuries, since the dawn of mankind, it appears. So whatever they're doing, they don't seem to be doing anything in mass that is destructive or demon-esque, if you will.
0: A lot of people seem to disappear off the face of the earth. Is it possible these ETs are taking them?
1: Well, they've been, yeah, there was documentaries, what is it, 411?
0: By David,
1: it's on the tip of my tongue. The missing, and it's happened in parks, people disappear. This stuff happens all the time. I think that's a combination of a lot of things. I don't think it's attributed to one factor, because there have been some serious researchers that have gone into this and journalists that have looked into it. And sometimes there's people that want to disappear.
0: That's right. And David Politis was our man. Good guy.
1: Thank you.
0: We'll yes. be back with calls next on Coast to Coast AM.
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0: kids, are you ready to step back in time and connect with the stars of today? 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
2: 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So, me caveman say, let's share the fire and have peaceful political discussions.
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6: Breaking news this hour from Town Hall, Amit Thomason. The Trump administration is determined to keep Ebola-infected Americans abroad from entering the U.S., a specialized facility being set up in Kenya to monitor them. It's another jolt to the shaky Iran ceasefire.
7: This is the second time in 3 days that the U.S. has attacked targets in Iran, saying that the strikes were conducted in self-defense. The U.S. shot down four one-way attack drones it said posed a threat over the Strait of Hormuz. The military then conducted airstrikes against an Iranian ground control station that was about to fire a fifth drone. On Monday, the United States struck missile launch sites and Iranian boats it said were trying to lay mines in the strait, where thousands of commercial tanker ships are stranded as a result of the conflict. The renewed hostilities threaten the fragile ceasefire between Iran and America as the two nations continue negotiations to end the war.
6: The BBC's Sarah Smith. Crews are resuming the search for 9 people missing, presumed dead, at a Washington State paper mill where a chemical tank ruptured. 2 people are confirmed dead. Your tax dollars at work, or not.
8: We send hundreds of billions of dollars to the states to administer the food stamp program. The federal government has no insight into whether those food stamps are going to people who are legally entitled or whether those people actually even exist. And so we're working on a number of mechanisms to actually force the states to verify that the people who receive these benefits are actually entitled to them.
6: Vice President Vance leading a Trump administration crackdown on fraud. An FBI raid on the Virginia home of a former senior CIA officer allegedly yielded more than 300 gold bars valued at more than $40 million, along with $2 million in cash. David Rush, who had top secret level clearance, is charged with criminal theft of public money. On Wall Street this morning, the Dow futures are down 36 points. NASDAQ futures are off 73 points. More on these stories, townhall.com.
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6: Israel is urging people across southern Lebanon to evacuate now as it vows to exert extreme force to crush Hezbollah.
16: Roads have been jam-packed with cars fleeing the cities of Tyre and Nabatea. The warning given on the Islamic holiday of Eid comes a day after Israeli troops clashed with the militant group along the Litani River. Rabbi Khreis, displaced from a Lebanese border village, says there is no Eid for us. We're being displaced, forced to leave our land, our homes, our livelihoods, while our memories are being destroyed. Many Israelis have also left the area near the Lebanese border in Kiryat Shemona. Mian Micah says residents don't feel like there's a ceasefire. I live 24/7 with the feeling that every time I leave the house or a protected space, it could cost me my life, she says. I'm Jennifer King.
6: Fire at a girls' school in central Kenya. It's claimed a number of lives, the exact number not known at this time. Police say rescue crews have taken a number of injured people to hospitals. News and analysis, townhall.com. With big responsibility comes a big paycheck.
17: Company boards are rewarding their top executives for bigger profits and higher stock prices. The typical CEO compensation package rose 6% in 2025 to $17.7 million. The median pay for employees at those companies in the S&P earned $89,744, a 4.7% increase year over year. The CEO with the biggest compensation package, Tesla's Elon Musk, with a package valued at $132.3 billion, all in the form of stock awards. I'm Donna Water.
6: The share of Americans without health insurance held steady around 8% of the population last year, according to the Centers for Disease Control and Prevention. The national survey results out today show the uninsured rate has stayed down from where it was a few years ago. More on these stories at townhall.com.
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0: And welcome back, George Norrie, along with Dean Aliotto. Dean, those people who don't have the opportunity to go to Contact in the Desert, how can they watch your documentary, The Experiencers?
1: That's a good question. Luckily, we have a good answer for that, which is Amazon and Apple TV. It is dropping June 2nd, which is next Tuesday, I believe.
0: That's exciting. What's your next project?
1: The next project I'm doing is, it's the John Mack doc. It is almost completely edited. I've got one more interview to do to insert, a last-minute interview, but everything else is pretty much done. And that, to me, is, you know, it's funny, my favorite movie is Close Encounters of the Third Kind, and Professor, you know, Dr. John Mack, is kind of like the Roy Neary character, but it's kind of the thinking man's version of Close Encounters. It's an amazing story, but he as a man, even separate from the UFO work and abduction work he did, was an incredible figure. So that'll be the next one that'll be coming out. It should be coming out within this year.
0: It wasn't Jacques Vallée kind of depicted by the guy Lacombe?
1: Yes, he was. They had kind of a character similar to him before he came on board. But, you know, if you meet Jacques Vallée, he's going to influence your work. It's just, that's just going to happen. And so he definitely shaded that character and in a fantastic way.
0: How come we're not hearing too many stories about alien abductions anymore? Like you mentioned Barney and Betty Hill. In those days, we had dramatic UFO encounters, Travis Walton, all those. We don't seem to get them anymore.
1: Yeah, that's the problem with what's being done right now, which is the overshadowing of the experiencer's story. It's almost like they're being kept at bay. Like, we know you're there, but we're not going to go there because the government's not really talking about that. And it seems like everyone, news stations and reporters and stuff, only want to talk about stuff that the government is endorsing, which is dangerous, because you're not going to get the whole picture of the phenomenon at all. You're getting one aspect of it. And so the interactions between humans and non-human intelligence is the greatest story in the history of mankind. And so I get it. They're a little bit nervous about that, but we can't wait for the government to bring it up because they don't want to talk about this. It's kind of like, you know, 23andMe or Ancestry.com, when you discover, oh, I have this relative I didn't know existed. How do we fold that in? Well, the relative's been there the whole time. You just didn't know about it till now.
0: Dean, give us a little overview of your The McPherson

0: tape?
1: So the McPherson tape was, I guess, technically the first found footage film released 10 years before The Blair Witch. And that came about because I had dropped out of my second film school and was trying to figure out what I was going to do with my life. The only thing I knew is I needed to make my first film by 25 because Spielberg and all of my idols had. And a buddy of mine said, I have $6,500 to give to you to make a movie. And I laughed because there were no phone cameras at the time or DSLR cameras. So it was just VHS, basically. And so first I balked at that. And then I read Whitley Strieber's book, Communion. And I hit on the idea of doing a first-person abduction, all shot through the camera of a home video camera, and a teenager videotaping what starts out to be his niece's 5-year-old birthday party at night in a cabin in the woods. And then it just becomes this abduction. And so you see it happening real time. And so that was kind of the thing that has permeated all of my work, including doing the remake that I did for UPN called Alien Abduction Incident in Lake County in 1997.
2: What do you think made it a cult documentary hit?
1: Because people thought it was a documentary. They thought this was actual footage of a family being abducted, which, again, is a huge compliment to the cast and crew who really had to do the heavy lifting. My job was just to capture it. And so I think that their performances seem to have stood the test of time. And because of the lo-fi analog quality of it, I think that's what has kept it in the cult status for all these years.
2: And are you the same Dean Eliota who wrote part of the Beatles film?
1: Yeah. So I wrote a Beatles biopic that
2: I
1: had
2: T-Bone
1: Burnett.
2: You can run, but you can't hide, Dean.
1: Yeah, I know. Yes, I've been outed. So I wrote this. My midlife crisis was me writing about the Beatles, how four lads from Liverpool changed music definitively as we know it. And so I had gone to Liverpool and everything, and I had T-Bone Burnett on board. George Martin read the script, loved it. And we had Capitol Records that was interested in it. Paul McCartney, head of his production company, said, yes, this is terrific, but you need an 800-pound gorilla to get it going. Well, while I was trying to get that going, Sam Mendes was an 800-pound gorilla, and he decided to do something similar to what I was doing, which is the first movie, I was going to do it over two movies. So the first one was going to be done handheld black and white, like A Hard Day's Night, and then the second one was going to be done in flashbacks in widescreen, like VistaVision, because of the psychedelic era. Well, he's doing two more better than me, which is he's doing four films each about the Beatles. So, things happen, and now I get to be a viewer, and I don't have to make the movie. So,
2: did you ever meet the Beatles?
1: Let's see. I saw three of them. Not John, but I've been to events, intimate events, stood next to a couple of them, but never got a chance to actually converse with them. Sorry to say.
2: Do they seem to be nice guys?
1: Supremely nice guys. A buddy of mine who met Paul McCartney at the Grove here in Los Angeles, he said he looked over and there's a big fountain there, and he saw Paul McCartney, and he kept looking around like, how is this happening? This is so out of context. And McCartney lifted his finger up like, shh, don't say anything. And then he walked over to my buddy Johnny, and he shook his hand and said, nice to meet you. And then just moved on. And it was like, I've just been blessed by the Pope because Johnny is a musician. So this is the best day of his life.
2: I love it. Let's go to some calls for you. They're lining up. Let's go with Jimmy in Raleigh, North Carolina to get us started. Hey, Jimmy, go ahead. Jimmy, you with us? Nope, I guess not. Let's try Jim in Delaware. Hey, Jim, go ahead.
3: Uh-oh.
2: We'll try one more. If not, Eva in Oregon. Eva, you with us? Phones are going to have to get reboot, Tommy. But we got you, Dean.
1: Yeah, you do. So if I was going to call in, what question would I ask? I can tell you that the film has moments of levity, the new documentary. We've got Alan Tudyk, who was in Serenity and Firefly, and I believe it's Dale and Tucker, Tucker and Dale versus Evil. He's in it, and so is Dave Foley. And, you know, one thing that I do want to make sure we touch on is Leslie Kane and a bunch of people at the film, including Whitley Strieber, talk about the importance of having empathy for the experiencers and how, regardless of whether this is happening in the physical or mental world, it does not matter. These people generally suffer from PTSD from some of these experiences, which you cannot fake, and which is why Dr. John Mack got involved. And so I think empathy, and that's the theme of our film, is you know, for these people that, again, it's like these were the boots at Normandy Beach, you know. You wouldn't interview the generals after the fact who weren't there to get, you know, what the full account was. You would talk to the soldiers who, you know, again, boots on the beach. And that's who these experiencers are.
2: It is dramatic, isn't it, Dean?
1: Yeah, yeah. It was. I was a little bit nervous because when we showed it last week for the special screen, we had experiencers in the audience, like I mentioned, and I really wanted to make sure that I handled it in a way that was mature and not exploitive. And I could tell a lot of them, they said that some of it, they're on the verge of tears because it was seeing their story and to see it relevant and to see that it's still going on. It was triggering for them in a lot of ways. And yeah, I mean, that's kind of the purpose of bringing this out. You know, let the experiencers come out of the closet, guys.
2: Let's go east of the Rockies, try Veronica in Maryland. Hello, Veronica.
0: Hi. I have a question. I'm so glad you brought up Dr. John Mack. I was just curious, did you get to speak to anyone from the aerial school in Zimbabwe, any of the experiencers?
1: Yes, I did. I spoke with two of the students. And, I can tell you that something else occurred.
2: What do you mean?
1: I'm
2: going to
1: save
2: that,
1: it for the documentary. I can't divulge it, but something else occurred during the event. So I couldn't do a documentary on John Mack without touching on aerial school, nor could I without touching on the students and being able to get the firsthand accounts, because this was, you know, this was the wish fulfillment for John Mack in so many ways. It happened in broad daylight. It wasn't at night. It wasn't, you know, sleep paralysis. It was more than 60 students. I mean, they say the estimates are actually close to 100, but some of them are really young in like kindergarten stuff, and they didn't want to include them in this. And a teacher. So it was
2: 1994, wasn't it?
1: 94. Yeah. In a progressive school that had Christian, Muslims, Catholics, it ran the whole spectrum of mankind, if you will. And these were not kids that were watching alien movies every single day. They were, you know, very young. This is elementary school. And so for John Mack, that was kind of checking the big box for him. And he felt very fortified and very emboldened when he came back from that event.
2: And apparently they saw a disc-shaped craft and beans came out of it, right?
1: 2 to 3 beans came out, yeah. And they spoke about how these beans came up and they communicated with them telepathically. And many of the students reported this. And again, this is kind of... This is a bigger importance of, I think, why these beings are coming here. They're imparting two messages to us. One is your technology isn't helping you. And for the longest time, we all thought, oh, yeah, nuclear bombs, absolutely. Now, I don't think it's that as much as it's maybe the smartphone. It's social media. It's distracting. you know, we're all looking down, which is kind of replicating where we came from. You know, where Cro-Magnon man and primitive man was looking down because they had to forage and, you know, look for food and stuff. We're now dipping our heads down, looking at our phones. I think that's taken away from the human experience, and I think they're keenly aware of that. The other message, more important to an extent, is that we're screwing up our planet. So that messaging has been around for decades from them. This isn't something new that came out because of climate change notoriety, you know, that was happening during the, you know, 60s and 70s. And so, you know, for me, I'm all about advocating for that. You know, if we don't have this beautiful planet, then, you know, why go to another planet
2: when we have the ultimate planet? We've got nothing if we don't have this planet.
1: Exactly.
2: Let's try Jimmy in North Carolina. Hey, Jimmy, go ahead.
3: Hi, George. Hi, Dean.
2: Hi.
3: I got two questions. One is, there's someone called Charles James Hall, H-A-L-L.
2: Yes.
3: He wrote a book about his experience with the tall white out in Area 54 and also in Nevada. I'm not sure if you heard about him. He's not under any restriction on disclosure. If it's possible to get his past regression on memory regression on his experience, that would be wonderful, I guess. That's my first question.
1: Area 54. Is there another area separate from 51 that I'm?
2: No.
1: No, not aware of.
2: He meant that.
1: Area 51, yeah. I thought, oh, now I'm going to have to go make a documentary about Area 54. Shoot. yeah, I would say that there are a lot of great cases out there that haven't been covered. The reason why I picked these two sisters is that they were in their 20s and had a completely different point of view than experiencers who have lived this for their whole life. But I'm sure he's got an amazing story, and I would love to hear more about it.
2: What did John Mack's colleagues say about his work? Did they ridicule him?
1: Everyone but Rudy Shields. He did not. And he was an astrophysicist at Harvard. And he just picked up the cross and carried it with him when he was going through all this persecution. And but most of them kind of quietly judged and were unsupportive. In fact, it was really difficult for John's wife, because they had been very active in the Harvard faculty events that were going on and get-togethers, and they stopped being invited. And so they became a pariah. It was not a great time for them. And then even after he was exonerated, there was still a little bit of distance from this. But, you know, when you go through a crisis like that, your real friends become availed to you. And so, again, Rudy Shields, big shout out to him, because he was there through all of it.
2: John Mack died, so was Danny Sheehan. John Mack died about 12 years ago, but hit by a drunk driver walking across the street, didn't he?
1: Yeah, walking the wrong way. He was in the UK. And I interviewed Danny Sheehan for the new John Mack doc. And Danny told this, you know, this real brief story about how as soon as he heard that he had been run over, he knew right away that the conspiracy theorists were going to be out in full force saying that something happened. And sure enough, there was a rumor that there were eight other John Macks that were killed that same day, very much like Sarah Connor and Terminator 2. But he investigated himself, and he had a private eye look into it. Zero credibility there. He just was tired. It was late at night, looked the wrong way. The guy who hit him was drunk. And so there is a chain of title of how this happened and who did it that doesn't lead to any nefariousness.
2: You don't think so?
1: No. Because if I'm going to do a movie about John Mack, I want to uncover every single thing. And in none of the research did I find any thread that led to anything credible with regards to that. It was interesting. John's family was very, from what I understand, ultimately compassionate with regards to this guy. They were hurt, obviously, and upset But, you know, they just kind of wanted to move on with it. And in the spirit of John, you know, John was a great soul, sweet, forgiving soul. You know, we had conversations with the Dalai Lama. It wasn't his way, you know. And the fact is, at the time, let's be honest, at the time he had done Passport to the Cosmos, and that book didn't do too well. So it wasn't like he was getting into any, you know, anything more controversial at the time. He wasn't. And so the buzz that he had kind of had died down, and he was looking forward to retiring in Africa, actually. He wanted to go back out there and settle down. And so he was winding down his life. He wasn't ramping up to do anything that would have been worth covering up.
2: Wasn't it Jacques Vallée who did Passport to Magonia?
1: Yes. And John Mack was definitely influenced by that title. It's a great title.
2: All right. We'll come back and take final calls with you, Dean, in just a moment. Dean Alioto with us as we talk about E.T.
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1: And I wanted to talk to you anyway about the UFO reports, what you think of them.
2: The best thing about it is it's really exciting. We got complete vindication because basically what happened was is the government admitted that we don't know what these spots, these objects, these bright lights are, but basically you can help the government because the thing we're finding out is government's not that bright and they need our help. So that's where Coast to Coast AM comes in and George Norrie comes in. Because you're going to have people on here that will give the government investigators an idea where to look, how to look, and what to look for. So it really does a lot of validation of the history of this show, and this is a huge step forward to getting to the truth, because for the first time, we have the U.S. government admitting that there's something to this, really admitting there's something to this, and that's the big step for all of us.
3: 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You should also be prepared to pay the movers on the spot. Many companies require cash or certified check. 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
1: It's time to congratulate you for your efforts to get UFO UAP disclosure. 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
4: 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And ultimately, we got disclosure. And you're here to see it, and so am I.
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1: Next hour, we go live to South Africa to talk with Michael Tellinger about ancient ruins on Coast to Coast. And we'll be back in a moment with Dean Eliotto and take final calls with him as we talk about the UFO presence. Well, this is Wednesday. For you Coast Insiders, you get two more programs from the Art Bell Vault.
2: Yeah, indeed. We cracked the doors on that vault. We have over 500 programs in there. One from 1994 we added this week. Art's guest was journalist John Rauner, and they discussed angelic encounters. And then we added a show from 2005. Art spoke to remote viewer Major Ed Dames, who discussed mind warfare. This is classic audio. It's available to Coast Insiders, and it's very easy to become an insider. It's just pennies a day.
1: Thank you, Thomas. And Ed Dames just passed away a few months ago.
2: He did.
1: I miss that guy. It's only 15 cents a day to be an insider.
3: I love being a Coast Insider. 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And every show, I learn at least one thing.
4: 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I'm a Coast to Coast Insider, and I'll tell you what. It's a great thing for me here in West Virginia. We get inundated with snow, but it doesn't matter as long as we have our provisions. 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
1: 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Right at the top of the homepage, it says Insider. 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

0: And welcome back, George Norrie, with Dean Alioto. Dean, you're not giving up on Hollywood altogether, are you?
1: No. In fact, I took a one-year sabbatical from these documentaries.
0: Starting when?
1: Sure. I shot this film. It's called The Last Podcast, which is kind of a young podcaster who makes a Faustian bargain in order to get subscribers. And so this is something that that will be coming out this year or early next year. And then I hope to go back to doing more sci-fi films.
0: Good for you. Let's go back to the calls east of the Rockies. Clayton is with us, truck driving in Wisconsin. Hello, Clayton.
2: Hey, how you doing, George Norrie? Thanks for taking my call.
0: Sure thing.
2: I'm going to make this really quick, and I'm going to get off the phone here. My question to your my question for you is I want to know if you've done anything with the movie called Fire in the Sky that was directed by Robert Lieberman from 1993.
0: About Travis Walton.
2: Yep.
1: Yeah. As a matter of fact, not specifically the film, but the Travis Walton story, we did. We got a whole new interview with Travis Walton with details that some of them are new. And, yeah, the case is a phenomenal case because there are so many witnesses. And we call it the healing case because, as you know, he was damaged pretty significantly by whatever beam hit him. So, no, it's a fantastic case. And the movie was good. A buddy of mine actually did the alien, some of the alien effects on it, which were not fully representative of what Travis spoke about. But even Travis knew that Hollywood is always going to do their little spin on it. I'm not a fan of that. I like to have it be as authentic as possible. But it was a good movie.
0: What's amazing is he and his logger buddies all passed lie detector tests.
1: Yeah, Travis himself passed 5 different lie detector tests. So that's telling right there.
0: David in San Antonio, Texas is with us. Hey, Dave, go ahead.
3: Good evening, gentlemen. David, San Antonio, Texas, independent researcher. I've called in a few times before. I'm a long-time listener.
0: Thank you.
3: I want to make a general statement, but I want to give the context first. So I found fossils and artifacts on my property. And I've made, errors along the way in describing what I found or trying to, share that information. But I want to make a general statement because I had to revert to mathematics to prove it. Because, vision is a sense, and not everybody can see, what I'm trying to explain to them. So here's the statement. After 3 years of study using public, NASA, and partnership, like, for instance, University of Arizona, data, their photos, I propose that images from Earth, the Moon, Mars, and most recently, asteroid Bueno, can be tested for morphological similarity using the RVCA type 1 click method. And anyone using the scientific method should get repeatable results that either confirm or disprove the claim. And so if anybody wants to know what that RVC method is, it's basically you click on an object in 5 different spots, and the spots are usually called left head, right head, cavity, and then left neck and right neck. So just imagine like someone's head, the left side of the head would be, as it's coming down, where it starts to go down, that would be your first click. And on the other side, the right hand side, as it's going down, from the pedigree, you would make that other click. And then like a cavity would be like an eye or the mouth. And then, of course, the neck, it's self-explanatory. It would be the narrowest point of the object. And in this case, it would be rocks. I'm just going to call them that because, that's the most basic form. But it's directly relevant to what y'all are talking about because in the process of discovering this, not only are the images can be compared to images that, samples that I have here across 4 planetary objects, including the Moon, Mars, and asteroid Bennu. But underneath microscopic examination, it's biological, or appears to be. And anybody can do it. Anybody can, I mean, you can get on the internet right now and start, you know, going and researching yourself, look at the photos, use the method, you know, mathematics, basically, and prove it.
0: If you give it a try, Gene, what do you think?
1: First, I need to know what the claim is that you are wanting to confirm.
3: Well, if I pick up a round rock here in my yard and I say, look, this rock looks like a round rock on the moon, of course you're going to think that's ludicrous.
0: Right.
3: But we're talking about complex mathematical measurements on samples that I have or that you can readily access. You don't even need a sample. You can just use the photos.
1: Mm-hmm.
3: And use the mathematics to prove that those same images or those objects, those shapes, repeat over four planetary objects. And I've already gotten it up to 86%. And it's not
1: interesting.
3: Random anymore. It's like to the 35th, 45th power already.
0: Do you think we have rocks from the moon here, not by astronauts bringing them here, but that they've shattered and came over? What do you think, Dean?
1: Yeah, I think that some of the comets and stuff from past history, I mean, there's the whole belief system that the moon was actually torn off by a huge meteor that or asteroid that hit Earth. And then it became this body that we have and became, you know, rounded by, you know, space or whatever the friction of us from breaking away and then solidified. Yeah. I mean, it's literally our neighbor. And so why wouldn't we have some of that? But I'm just, David, I'm really fascinated by this, by just using visual acuity that you would be able to determine that. So I want to look into that. A friend of mine is at Caltech and Professor Francois Trousseau. And he's the top extraterrestrial medalist, extraterrestrial meaning meteors and comets and stuff. So I'll run that by him.
0: Dean, have you ever met Steven Spielberg?
1: You know, I worked for a day on Indiana Jones and the Last Crusade, and I don't remember much of it. I just remember fanboying out and staring at Sean Connery and Harrison Ford and George Lucas and Spielberg and you know, taking a couple pictures. And then I did see him at the USC ceremony where they unveiled sound scoring stage that he had donated money to. Yeah, I mean, he's the reason we're talking. You know, he was my gateway to all of this. And so, you know, the fantasy is that I would get a chance to work for him.
0: Let's go to Jim in Delaware. Hello, Jim. Go ahead.
4: Hey, George. I wanted to say, talk about an incident and see if your guests can fill me in on it, if I remember correctly.
0: All right, give it a try.
4: I was getting on the school bus in 1973, and the buzz on the bus was past the goal of Mississippi.
0: Yep.
4: And so I remember the story where these two guys, an old man and a 19-year-old man, were fishing there at the lake or pond. All of a sudden, there's a saucer comes floating out over the lake. A door appears on the side. Alien comes out, one or two. They come over, and as soon as they touch the 19-year-old, he passed out. But they elevated him off the ground and floated him to the saucer and did an anal probe or something and brought him back and left. How's that go?
0: That case was in 1973. Are you familiar at all with it, Dean?
1: It sounds like the Pensacola case a bit.
0: It's called the Pascagoula incident.
1: Pascagoula case. Yeah, it is an amazing case. Calvin, was it Calvin Parker? I believe.
0: Calvin Parker.
1: Yeah,
0: I met him. Hickson.
1: Yeah, I met him at UFO Congress. Great guy, very credible. It's a terrific case. It should be featured more. I would say. But yeah, no, that's a good one. I do want to touch on something you said with regards to the anal probe. That's another area that is ridiculed, you know, that is joked about. And I just want to say, if you talk to Dr. Michael Masters, he will tell you that we do that with animals all the time. If you're going to tag a bear, the bear's dangerous, so you're going to pretty much knock it out, right? And that's what people who are experiencers have described as being knocked out, where they're paralyzed. You're going to take a stool sample. You're not going to wait around for the subject, if you will, to, you know, need to evacuate their bowels. You're going to want to, I mean, not to get too into it, but you're going to want to keep a shape and everything, because that's part of the testing. So you're going to have a device that's going to go in there. And we've, again, we do that with wildlife. And you're going to take that. So that's what that probing is. It's believed to be that it's actually extracting samples. So, yeah, but again, getting back to the case, terrific case, really, really good case. Thanks for bringing that up.
0: Hixon died, by the way, of a heart attack at the age of 80 back in 2011. I think Parker's still alive, though.
1: Yeah, I believe so.
0: Parker was the 17-year-old at the time.
1: Yeah.
0: Next up, let's go to Mark in Ohio. Take it away, Mark.
5: Hey, George, your Navy colleague back at you.
0: Yes, sir.
5: How we doing?
0: Good.
5: Anyway, George, I make the joke that some of these aliens out in space took one look at us and kept on going. Anyway,
0: easy for you to say.
5: Turn back. Anyway, get serious, George. I mentioned to Tom earlier that I think David Wilcock and John Mack were both murdered. Of course, your guest mentioned earlier he didn't think, he may know more than I do, of course, that he didn't think John Mack was going to divulge anything, you know, about what he knew. Or anyway, I think George or Dean, that some of these aliens are from our own future, and they've come back. That's speculation, of course, come back to warn us about our environmental degradation, which is a continuing process, of course. I could give almost a lecture on that stuff. When I was going for a master's in marine biology, I took a class in environmental biology and chemistry. And, but anyway, I still think that that's a good possibility, that they're from our own future and coming back. You may have thought of that before, George. Anyway, thanks, Dean, for your work, buddy.
1: Appreciate it. Yeah, you're not the only one who believes in that theory. Again, Dr. Michael Masters, it's called the extraterrestrial theory, his version of it. And Spielberg actually ascribes to it. In fact, that's his number one belief, that they could be coming back from the future, because at some point we are going to figure out time travel. And the idea that you can only go back to the moment that you created the time machine might not, with new physics, even be an issue. So that would make sense that they would be warning us, because think about it. These images that these experiencers are seeing, because it's not that they just tell them, hey, you're screwing up your planet. They literally show them and plant visuals in their brain of what the Earth is going to look like. And where did that footage come from? You know, chances are that footage was, you know, existing images from our past, or actually from their past, our future. So, yeah, no, it's critical. And I hope that we get more people, you know, we get an influx of people into the administration who take this planet, the priority of the planet, as a top priority.
0: Dean, for people who want to track your work, where's the best place to go?
1: The best place right now is going to be at experiencersmovie.com. That's a link to the new movie, and there's links to my bio. And you can reach me on Instagram at Dean Aliotto. And I'm also on Facebook. And if you're into YouTube, you can go to Captured Pictures. That's the name of my company. But again, the new film, the new website, where you can have links that go directly to the film, is experiencersmovie.com.
0: Don't stop what you're doing, my friend. Keep doing it, all right?
1: Thank you, sir. Appreciate it.
0: I'll see you this weekend.
1: Look forward.
0: The Experiencers Full Disclosure documentary. Up next, we go live to South Africa to talk with Michael Tellinger about ancient ruins.
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0: Hi, registered pharmacist Ben Fuchs here. I've been studying healthy bodies for 35 years, and what I've got to tell you may shock and surprise you, but if you listen up, it may change your life. Hormones. We hear the word all the time. When it comes to health and longevity, no aspect of our biochemistry is more relevant than the efficient and effective functioning of the hormones. The study of the hormones dates back 4,000 years to the ancient Chinese, who used extracted substances, today thought to be sex hormones, from urine, and used them medicinally to improve health and longevity. Later on, Indian physicians and their Greek and Roman counterparts recommended the use of seaweed to treat neck swelling, which we now know to be related to the condition of the thyroid. Our modern understanding of these essential and powerful biochemicals began in the late 19th century, when the famous neurologist Charles Braun Saccard injected himself with a mixture of ground-up, hormone-rich dog testicles and reported a marked improvement in his strength, stamina, and ability to concentrate. Although there's over 25 principal hormones produced in the various glands, from a physical perspective, there are two major control points for all of them: what we eat and how we breathe. In other words, every morsel of food that enters our mouths and every molecule of air that passes into our lungs and into our blood exerts an effect, for better or worse, on our hormones. That means that no matter what our health issues are, by paying attention to digestion and dietary choices and healthy respiration, hormonal health, and ultimately all the markers of our overall well-being can be optimized. 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
2: Breaking news this hour from Town Hall. Amrit Thomason. Fresh challenges this morning to the tenuous Iran ceasefire. Kuwait says it's been targeted by Iranian drone and missile strikes, and the U.S. hit military targets in southern Iran overnight.
3: The U.S. forces carried out new strikes Wednesday on a military facility in Iran, what they describe as defensive action. They say it came after the downing of four Iranian attack drones that were posing a threat around the Strait of Hormuz. U.S. forces also struck an Iranian ground control station in Bandar Abbas that was about to launch a fifth drone. It all comes after President Trump expressed confidence the U.S. was making progress in talks to end the war.
4: It looks like they want to just make a deal. I don't think they have a choice.
3: Ben Thomas, Washington.
2: Israeli military has stepped up its attacks on Iranian proxy Hezbollah in Lebanon. At least 14 people killed. An Israeli soldier was also killed in a Hezbollah drone attack in northern Israel. Swiss police say a man stabbed and wounded several people at a train station in the Swiss city of Winterthur before he was subdued and arrested. Two people confirmed dead, 9 others missing following a chemical storage tank explosion at a paper mill in Longview, Washington. A search of the missing is underway, albeit with extreme caution.
5: Operational conditions, it still remains active and it's extremely hazardous in the recovery environment. Recovery operations will continue as the conditions safely allow.
2: Longview Fire Battalion Chief Matt Amos. Today's AAA national average for a gallon of regular gas, $4.42. It's down about 3 cents from yesterday's average. Watching Wall Street, stock futures are down this morning. The Dow futures off 102 points. NASDAQ futures 164 points in the red. And the S&P futures are down 23 points. More on these stories, townhall.com.
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2: In Kenya, 16 students died in an overnight fire. It started in the dorm of a girls' boarding school. Education Minister Julius Ogamba says 79 others were injured at the school, which has more than 800 students in central Kenya. Cause of the fire not yet determined. Police say now they're leading rescue and emergency response efforts at the school about 74 miles from the capital, Nairobi. School fires are commonplace in Kenya. Children around the globe born in conflict are getting a playful respite.
7: The LEGO Foundation committed $97 million to expand International Rescue Committee programs that use play to help millions of children learn and recover. Children who are born in conflict have their childhood stolen from them, but giving children a bit of their childhood back is the goal here. The five-year partnership wants to reach 5 million children across East Africa and the Middle East.
2: And that's correspondent Bill Alexander reporting. News and analysis at townhall.com. In Congress, a bipartisan bill aims to speed up new regulations to stave off potential chaos in college sports.
8: Now that a lawsuit settlement allows players to be paid, there's almost as much scrambling in the transfer portal as there is on the gridiron. And apparently it's going to take an act of Congress to keep off-the-field movements from overshadowing the game. Senators Ted Cruz and Maria Cantwell have crafted a bill, the Protect College Sports Act, that would regulate payments to players and limit them to just one free transfer over their careers. It would also create a so-called Lane Kiffin rule that would prohibit college coaches from leaving their teams before the season ends. Bob Agner reporting.
2: California Governor Gavin Newsom has signed a bill that would prohibit any person from accessing voter rolls or election technology without a court order. It also makes it a crime to knowingly take voted ballots from election officials. More on these stories at townhall.com.
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0: welcome back to Coast. George Norrie with you. Michael Tellinger back with us. Scientist, explorer, humanitarian, author of several books. He's a graduate from Wits University and Johannesburg Medical School, 1983, with a Bachelor of Pharmacy degree. Michael is the founder of the One Small Town, which is an initiative that aims to bring prosperity to small towns everywhere. Very good, Michael. How are you?
1: Always good to hear from you, George. I'm very well, thank you.
0: You traveling much these days?
1: Strangely enough, not so much. I'm sort of homebound. I'm going to Bosnia next month to spend some time with Samas Managic at the amazing site that he's created there, that he's opened up to the world and all the research that he's done. But otherwise, I'm pretty much homebound. I'm doing a lot of research with the Stone Circle Ruins, especially the tools and the technology they left behind, which is becoming more and more mind-blowing and mysterious, like the Taurus stones and the cone-shaped tools. And I'm also obviously spending a lot of time and energy on the One Small Town initiative because, you know, I've been saying, and you may be aware of this, I've been saying for, you know, nearly two decades now, it's all very good that we are learning about our ancient civilizations and becoming really wise and peeling away the hidden history and so forth. But what do we do with all that knowledge? If we don't put that knowledge to good use and we put it to use so that we improve our world and make our world a better place, then it's all a bloody waste of time. So for me, the One Small Town Initiative is really the coming together of all the knowledge and research that I've done and put all that knowledge together to come up with solutions to make the world a better place.
0: What is it, Michael, that got you interested in these topics?
1: I guess an inquiring mind, you know. I was never happy with just a simple answer at school. I always wanted to know why. Why does this work? Why do cells regenerate themselves? Why do we die? Why don't the aliens talk to us? Whatever. Huh. You know, how come the DNA has so much incredible power encoded in it? And just any subject that I pick up, I'm always inherently, I just have an inquiring mind. And so no matter what the subject matter is, I love to explore. You know, let me give you an example.
0: Okay.
1: Yeah, when I wrote Slave Species of God, and that's 20 years ago now, George, I think the first time you and I spoke was now 20 years ago.
0: At least, yeah.
1: Yeah. I think you were one of the first people that interviewed me after I released Slave Species of God, and then it was republished as Slave Species of the Gods.

0: by Inner Traditions in the USA. And I never realized what trajectory that book would put me on and what path I would take. And I could never, ever have imagined it, because that led me to meet Johann Heine in 2007. That led me to the introduction of the ancient ruins of South Africa, the incredible ancient stone calendar that Johann discovered, rediscovered, that then became Adam's calendar after I published the book, and all the technology behind it, and the ancient advanced technology that was left behind by these civilizations. I could never have imagined that I would discover absolute connections to the presence of the Anunnaki here in South Africa, and the ancient gold mines, and the mystery of gold, and the kind of technology that they use, which is all toroidal-based sound frequency-based energy tools, which includes, you know, toroidal structures, cone-shaped technology, vortex technology, and magnetron technology as well. And all of those are connected. So to understand that, I had to go and study subjects that previously I never thought I'd need to understand. So I had to get into advanced technology and what is behind the most advanced technology in the world today. And that led me to having to explore quantum mechanics and particle physics and a lot of the shenanigans that are happening in that field of research. And a lot of the, misconceptions and incorrect conclusions that are reached by the mainstream sort of physics fraternity and science fraternity. Connecting with people like Nassim Haramein and learning what he's been studying, and then providing some of the tools and equipment that were left behind here in South Africa, that proves what Nassim is talking about the quantum field, the quantum fluctuations, the zero-point energy, and all those things. So I've had to go down a rabbit hole that I never imagined I would. Understanding, you know, light, electricity, trying to unify gravity with all the things that has been not unified with yet. And this all comes as a result of studying ancient civilizations in South Africa and Southern Africa. It's really an incredible journey that I could never, ever have predicted. So, you know, so when you ask me a simple question like, so what are you busy with? I'm busy with all of the above. I mean, just this morning, I've been up for the past 3 hours already doing more research on quantum fields and quantum mechanics and so forth, and connecting it to what I've discovered here, the stone circles, the most unbelievable discovery that I still can't believe, that the global historical, archaeological, geological, engineering, and electronics fraternity hasn't descended upon South Africa to come and study this. Because this truly is the most mind-blowing discovery in all of ancient history. And it still seems that I'm doing this on my own.
1: Does that include Adam's calendar?
0: Oh, yes. Look, Adam's calendar is, I mean, it should really be called Enki's calendar to create more hysteria, if you want to call it that way, because there's no doubt that that site was built by Enki, the Sumerian entity Enki. And then the geology that's attached to it, the geology of the stones, is mind-blowing. You know, what I discovered regarding geology, again, I had to go and research and study geology and study the geology at these various sites and understand what kind of stones they used in these stone structures. Why did they use that kind of stone? Why didn't they use different stones? And understanding that if you use different stones, the stone circles wouldn't produce the energy and the magnetic fields and the electromagnetic fields that they generate. And therefore, it has to be a specific kind of stone. And then the stones around Adam's calendar, your question, the stones around Adam's calendar, let me finish that train of thought. that turn out not to be stones, that turn out to actually be fossilized body parts. Now, how did I stumble upon that? It's an incredibly exciting, long and winding road that's brought me here, and it's absolutely brilliant. I couldn't have wished for a better 20 years that I've just gone through in my life, because it's been such an exciting journey. And just to finish on that question of yours, George, Adam's calendar is inextricably connected to the millions of stone circle ruins, because it seems to be the machine, a giant toroidal vortex energy generating machine that was most likely a teleportation device of some sort. And it is right on the edge of what now we have overwhelming evidence that this was an ancient gold mine, potentially the first giant gold mine that Enki and the Anunnaki started on Earth here in South Africa. And Adam's calendar is this machine that sits on top of a mountain looking down on this ancient gold mine that's about 28 kilometers across. It's a huge, 28 kilometer diameter of an impact crater that is rich in gold, and that's where they started to mine the gold. So I trust you see how this is all connected. It's quite spectacular.
1: Zachariah Sitchin had it correct with his Anunnaki theory, did he not?
0: Yeah, look, Zachariah Sitchin had a lot of very important information that he shared with us. I know that there's a big movement of people that say Sitchin was wrong and this, and he mistranslated this and he mistranslated that, and that's fine. You know, we all make mistakes. There are things in my first book, Enslaved Species of the God, that I go, oh my God, that's wrong. That shouldn't be in that book. But yeah, that's it. I can't go back and take it out. I just need to put out new papers and new videos and new books with updated information. And that's how we learn. We share the information that we have, and then we come back and we correct some of the misinterpretations that we've made. Zachariah Sitchin isn't with us anymore, but whether he misinterpreted some of the things or not doesn't matter. For me, he woke me up. He was one of the few authors and researchers that really was part of my awakening in the early 80s. And I will forever be grateful to him. I always say this, even if Zachariah Sitchin was 90% wrong, or even if he was 99% wrong, it doesn't matter. He woke up and created a huge global movement that brought to the attention of the world the Anunnaki, Enki, and that entire hidden history of the world that shows us that our mythology is actually our true ancient history. It's not the figment of someone's imagination.
1: What was it about South Africa, that region, that captured the attention of the visitors?
0: I think it was the gold, you know, the gold. And that gold is, people don't realize how important South Africa is in the whole socioeconomic, geopolitical system of the world. And unfortunately, we've got a disgusting government. We've got basically the ANC is a communist government. I don't want to get into politics on your show, but many of your audience will probably know, when they inherited our country, they inherited one of the top 10 giant economies in the world, and I mean that. You know, you may not be aware of it, and most of your listeners may not be aware of it, but South Africa was truly a miracle in the world, completely self-sufficient, self-sustained, and the mining industry was at that time probably the finest and most developed mining industry in the world, and all because of gold and platinum and iron and chrome and various other minerals that are critical to the global economy, and coal as well. So what made South Africa such a powerhouse until the crooked, disgusting communist ANC government took over? And I'm sorry, I have to get that out because it bugs me, but we're going to fix it. And there are many people in South Africa that are now working on changing it and fixing it. And it seems like the days of this crooked government are coming to an end. But just like this country became powerful in the new era, its origins of power go back to the Anunnaki days. They were the first ones to discover the gold in this part of the world. And many of the new modern gold mines in South Africa, like Sheba Gold Mine, like the Kaapsehoop Gold Mine, where Adam Scalander sits, that were discovered in the late around 1880, around there. All those gold mines were probably ancient mines that were just rediscovered, and they just started to mine them again. So the gold is what attracted the Anunnaki here, and South Africa is, from what I understand, more than 50%, could be even higher than that, of all the gold ever mined in the world has come from South Africa.
1: Michael, tell us about the importance of the stone circles. What has been so fascinated about them?
0: Well, you know, the more you study the stone circles, and, you know, I've been doing this now since 2007, so it's pretty much 20 years. The more you just can't get enough, because every time you go and visit the stone circles and you walk and you observe, you pay attention to the structures and how things were put together. And especially when you go to the stone circles that don't have doors and entrances, the original versions of the stone circles that could be, that are probably more than 300,000 years old, you start to marvel at the complexity. And this is the thing. First of all, we have way more than a million of these stone circles, but it's the entire complexity, how they woven together and connected together, that makes it so unique. And once you comprehend the insane kind of engineering that went into building these structures, choosing the site. Why is the stone circle sitting in this place? Why is it placed here and not over there? Why is that stone circle that's 50 meters away connected to this stone circle? And why is this one that's 10 meters away also connected? Why are they all connected to each other? Why don't they have any doors and entrances? And why the complexity is what makes it so absolutely staggering. There is no way. That even if we brought together all the bloody civil engineers in the world today and told them, build this for us, we cannot do that. There's no way we can do that. You know, they say that we can't rebuild the pyramids in Egypt. I disagree. I think if we had the exact structure of the pyramid and we knew exactly what the internal structures were, how they fit together and so forth, we could build it. We could build a giant 3D printer and we could build it by, you know, pouring the concrete blocks in situ and literally reconstruct the Great Pyramid. We could do that. But to even begin to contemplate to build anything like the stone circles of Southern Africa, it is simply an impossible task for humanity today. No way. So whoever put it together had a much higher consciousness, much higher knowledge of true technology that we do not possess today. We can't even imagine that technology today. And the other key thing is that it probably goes back more than a million years, and we can talk about that in more detail if you want.
1: What is it about these that fascinate you the most, Michael?
0: The fact that they are energy generating devices, and the question is, so let me just qualify that. I'm not speculating that they're generating energy. I know they generate energy because we've measured it. We've measured it several times with different people that come in and out of my life with different measuring techniques and devices. So we know they generate energy, and we know they generate magnetic and electromagnetic fields, and the question is, why? What was so important that they had to build millions of these stone structures that are all connected to each other, that generate an insane amount of energy? What did they need that energy for? And I must tell you, George, in the beginning, I thought I had it figured out, like most of us do. And the deeper you go down the rabbit hole, the more you realize how little you've got figured out. Because today, I'm beginning to think that these stone circles could go back more than 1 million years.
1: That's fascinating.
0: And
1: Stay with us. Michael Tellinger with us live in South Africa. His latest book is called Slave Species of the Gods, and we will be back in a moment on Coast to Coast AM.
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1: And I wanted to talk to you anyway about the UFO reports, what you think of them.
2: The best thing about it is it's really exciting. We got complete vindication because basically what happened was is the government admitted that we don't know what these spots, these objects, these bright lights are, but basically you can help the government because the thing we're finding out is government's not that bright and they need our help. So that's where Coast to Coast AM comes in and George Norrie comes in. Because you're going to have people on here that will give the government investigators an idea where to look, how to look, and what to look for. So it really does a lot of validation of the history of this show. And this is a huge step forward to getting to the truth because for the first time, we have the U.S. government admitting that there's something to this. Really admitting there's something to this. And that's the big step for all of us.
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1: 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Marzulli as we discuss his life-changing near-death experience. And then investigative reporter Cheryl Jones brings us the world of petroglyphs right here on Coast to Coast AM.
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1: It's time to congratulate you for your efforts to get UFO UAP disclosure. 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
4: 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And ultimately, we got disclosure. And you're here to see it, and so am I.
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1: We shall take your calls with Michael Tellinger next hour here on Coast to Coast as we talk about slave species of the gods. 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
6: His name, Robert Diaguero. Now, you had a health challenge some time ago. You were describing it as even to the point of losing consciousness. Like you said, a lot of people heard of carnivore. They've read about it in Ty Bollinger's book, Cancer Step Outside the Box. Now, how did you take it? Did you take the liquid, the capsules? What did you do?
7: Oh, the capsules.
6: Okay.
7: I started off taking it 3 times a day for the 6 days. But I'd say within the first week and a half, I noticed a amazing difference. No more of those queasy feelings of the anticipation of knowing that I was going to go into. They were gone. Absolutely gone. I'm just, my mind is blown on this stuff.
6: Well, would your wife corroborate your story? Usually that she would say, oh, honey, you're exaggerating.
7: Oh, yeah.
6: Or no, you actually did recover that fast.
7: Oh, yeah. Oh, yeah, she corroborated. She was there one time when I was doing the gig and I lost consciousness.
6: Oh, my.
7: That just freaked her out.
6: So you're taking the carnivore week to week and a half. 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

0: And welcome back, George Norrie, along with Michael Tellinger. His websites are linked up at coasttocoastam.com. Michael, how sure are you that the visitations occurred by the Anunnaki, as opposed to intelligent humans who might have been here?
1: Yeah, there are just too many connections between the translations that we get from various Sumerian tablets, Zachariah Sitchin being one of the translators, but there are others that are found that are not necessarily translated by Zachariah Sitchin. And those that are featured in Slave Species of God. That was really interesting because when I released Slave Species of God, I hadn't really discovered the Stone Circle ruins yet. I knew about them, but I'd never really seen them. And it was really after that when I started to research it and realize the connections between the translations, referring to gold mines, various activities, burial sites, and so forth. But we also have some fascinating, repetitive psychic phenomena that, if one psychic tells you something and then you say, okay, well, that sounds interesting, but I can't really take that as a fact, or I can't really take that too seriously. I need to corroborate that. But after you've had, 20 psychics and 100 psychics and more tell you exactly the same story without provocation or without getting any insider track information from me, and yet they still tell you the same information, then you start to take it seriously, because then the statistical probability is that they are making it up or they're colluding becomes overwhelming, that they, that this becomes far more realistic than just imaginary. But the other thing is also past life regressions. So there's psychic connections, and then past life regressions as well. And then the discovery of the gold mines. The discovery of the gold mines with technology in them that is not human. And there have been many gold mines that have been discovered. Many ancient tunnels that have been discovered in South Africa, either on their own or as part of modern gold mining that defy any current technology. One of the most important discoveries is at Sheba Gold Mine, which is right at Adam's Calendar. Sheba Gold Mine is one of the gold mines that's connected to the ancient gold mine that I suggest is where Enki started his gold mining activity, where Adam's Calendar is located, on the edge, on the rim. You know, when you have an impact crater, it creates this mountainous rim, a ring of mountains around the impact crater. And those areas are generally rich in gold. Something happens to the gold in the ground when these meteors strike. And somehow it brings the gold to the surface, and in this particular area, that's the case. I'm not sure if it's always the case, but it seems to be the case often. And in this particular instance, it is very much the case, because there have been at least six modern gold mines within that perimeter of that impact site, which is about 3 billion years old. So,
2: wow.
1: Well, that's according to modern geology. So there are so many different little threads that pull it all together and bring the Anunnaki at the center point here. It's about the gold, and this is where the gold was. And that's what we read. That's what Sitchin was quite clear in his translations, that the Anunnaki were obsessed with gold, and they were looking for gold. And they found it here in Southern Africa. And when I say Southern Africa, I mean mostly South Africa and Zimbabwe, because in Zimbabwe we also have, obviously, the Stone Circle ruins continue from South Africa into Zimbabwe. In those days, they were obviously not different countries. It was all just one big land, land without borders. And the gold is everywhere here.
0: Michael, what was the story of a stone, an ancient stone, that crashed the TSA security in Qatar?
1: That's actually a very important moment when when I can then claim that we can thank modern airport security systems, and this was TSA security at Qatar Doha, because, you know, once you board an American-bound flight, you are under sort of American TSA security jurisdiction. And that's what some people don't understand if they don't travel enough. So there was a Torah stone that, you know, it's made of granite. It's heavy. It's about 7.5 kilograms. What is that? It's about 15 pounds, 16 pounds. And I was taking that to Nassim Haramein in Hawaii as a gift, as a present to research, because Nassim's work is all about the resonance project, the studying toroidal fields, zero points and so forth. And torus stones and vortex fields and toroidal energy is all part of it. That's the centerpiece of his work. So I took the stone, I put it in my bag. And at that stage, we already knew that these stones were generating mysterious energies, but we didn't really measure it with any advanced technology. And then in Doha, Qatar, I was hauled off the plane with five guys with guns, and they made me open my bag. And this is after the plane is now delayed. The plane is full. We're waiting to take off, and we're not taking off. And suddenly they haul me off the plane. There was a longer thing that I'm not going to go into detail. Eventually, I get hauled off the plane, and five guys with guns around my bag.
0: Jeez.
1: They make me open my bag, and I knew immediately it was the stone. So I show them the stone. I'm shortening the story because it there's a lot of fine detail in the story that when I went to unpack it afterwards, after 2 years of processing the post-traumatic shock, because I was absolutely petrified when that happened. It was the scariest moment in my life, undoubtedly. Never had anything as scary as that happen to me before or since.
0: Did the TSA folks even know what was going on?
1: Well, they did. And so this is, George, this is where it gets really, really interesting. And it took me about 2 years afterwards for me to really, really understand what the hell happened there. So I get hauled off the plane. Now I'm thinking, I can't tell. I knew immediately it's the stone. Obviously, I knew, right? It was wrapped in bubble wrap and packing tape and neatly, you know, secured between my clothes. And so I open the bag, I take out the stone, and I show them the stone. But before I got there, I was thinking, what am I going to say? What am I going to say this thing is? And that's why I was so scared, because I can't say it's an ancient artifact. And they say, well, where's your permit? Because, you know, these days you need a permit for bloody everything. And I can't say it's a museum piece. Where's your permit? I can't say that, you know, it's archaeological stuff. And I can't say it's a stone, because why are you carrying stones? Because stones can be contaminated, especially in Hawaii. If you go to Hawaii, you're not allowed to bring anything into Hawaii, plant material, soil, anything like that, right? They're very, very protective. So I was thinking, what am I going to say? I can't say any of the obvious things. So then the penny dropped for me, you know, something that is non-threatening and that won't put up any red flags or get me into trouble or Guantanamo Bay, because they held back the flight. This was very serious. This wasn't flagging me when I go through security with my bag. They didn't flag me there. They flagged me afterwards and got me off the plane because something serious that they wanted to check was in the bag. And
0: were they embarrassed afterwards?
1: So I was thinking, what am I going to say? So eventually the penny dropped for me, and I said, it's African arts and crafts. You know, African arts and crafts, because you know all these markets, African markets, were selling all these African arts and crafts, non-threatening. Everyone has one of these, so, you know, African arts and crafts. And whether it worked or not, I don't know. Anyway, they looked at the stone for about 10 seconds or 15 seconds, which to me felt like an eternity. Then I got back on the plane, and this is where it gets serious. I get back on the plane. My girlfriend at the time said to me, The door hardly closed behind us, and the plane was already taxiing, right? So, and he said, whatever is in that bag crashed the TSA security system. So I have to assume that the captain wouldn't make up stuff like that just to impress us. That means that the TSA security tools and technology that they have picked up something serious, and they needed to check what it was. And they didn't want to let it go.
0: Well, you can't blame them for checking.
1: Exactly. So I'm not blaming them for checking. But listen to this. This is because when you're under that stressful situation, your brain stops to process things logically. And this is why it's not good to make decisions while you're under stress, right? They always say, don't make decisions when you're under stress. Be calm and collected and then make the right decisions. Well, I was under extreme stress at that moment, so it took me 2 years to unpack it. And then I realized, you know, when you travel through an airport and they flag you, and what normally happens is they take you aside, they make you open the bag, and then they make you stand aside, and they inspect the bag. They go through everything. They take everything right out of your bag. They inspect the stitching and the lining. Then this didn't happen.
0: And they may search you too.
1: Exactly. But they made me, I showed them the stone and they were happy with that. And then they made me put it back. So we have to assume that when I showed them the stone, I showed them what they were told to look for. So I showed them what they were looking for. Otherwise they would have checked the whole bag.
0: Sure.
1: Do you understand that logic? And it took me a long time to figure that out. So they obviously were looking, and they must have told the guy, say, look for something that looks like a donut, a stone or something that looks like a donut. And then when I showed it to them, they were happy, and they said, okay, that's great. We know this. It's not threatening, but at least now we know why it set off the security system. But it was only years later that when we started to measure, and about 2 years later, 3 years later, when we started to do more research with these torus stones, that we realized that they emit powerful magnetic fields, and they also amplify magnetic fields and sound frequencies.
0: Are the stones heavy, Michael?
1: Yeah, they are heavy. They weigh between sort of 10 pounds and sort of 15, 16 pounds, sometimes even more, sometimes up to 20 pounds.
0: That's a lot.
1: Yeah. Yeah, but they're beautiful. They're donut shaped, and they're quite a phenomenon here. Lots of farmers have them. They have no idea what they're for. So when farmers plow their lands, farmers have these stones lying around. They use them as doorstops and candle holders and weights. They're great for weighing things down because they get a hole through it, so you can tie a rope to it and use it as a weight. You know, so they've been used for all kinds of things. But that thing in Doha, Qatar was a big wake up call for me, because I realized that we're dealing with some very advanced technology. Since then, we've done loads more research, and I now know the stones generate magnetic fields. They amplify sound frequencies from one side to the other. They increase inherent energy fields and the potential temperature. It's like a very basic but advanced quantum mechanics tool. It's bizarre.
0: Slave Species of the Gods, still available?
1: Oh, absolutely, yeah. Look, people are still buying it. So everything in that book is probably more relevant now than ever before.
0: True.
1: There are a few things there, like, you know, the formations of stars and planets and so forth that I no longer agree with. But that's a little thing. That's just a side note. The key thing is about planet Earth, the Anunnaki, gold, and this is where the connection that I write about, the evidence of the Anunnaki, and you'll see their physical presence in South Africa once you read Slave Species of God, and then you read, you get my book, Temples of the African Gods, you'll see the connection. That's where you really make the connection between the two. And it's quite spectacular. It's really, yeah.
0: What are you working on next, Michael?
1: Well, it's mostly working on the technology, the tools, the torus stones, And then obviously the cone-shaped tools, because the torus stones, the cone-shaped tools, and the magnetron tools, like the magnetron ruins. Because so they're three elements, and all of them are connected with toroidal fields, vortex fields, angular momentum, Sazer technology, and even obviously, and sound and resonance, and generating magnetic fields and electromagnetic fields. And especially once you see some of the stone structures, the stone circles that are shaped in perfect flower-shaped structures and shapes, flower shapes, that literally identically resemble magnetrons, the little magnetrons that are in each of our microwaves at home. It's very powerful technology.
0: Michael, we're going to take a short break and come back and take an hour of phone calls with you. Michael Tellinger, our special guest, as we talk about the ancient ruins.
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0: the truth out there? Are there forces at work that we can't explain? 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
3: Breaking news this hour from Town Hall. I'm Rich Thomason. An egregious ceasefire violation, that's what the U.S. military says Iran is guilty of after the Iranians targeted Kuwait with missiles, which were intercepted. Earlier, the U.S. struck Iranian missile launch sites and drones near the Strait of Hormuz. The flare-up in hostilities, latest challenge to the fragile ceasefire. And beyond military action,
4: the Trump administration's placed additional sanctions on Iran, this time targeting the country's newly created agency that's trying to control shipping through the Strait of Hormuz. It's the latest effort to use economic leverage on top of military action to push Iran's leadership into an agreement to end the war and open the waterway. The sanctions were announced after officials told AP U.S. forces had carried out new strikes on an Iranian military facility after downing Iranian attack drones. I'm Ben Thomas.
3: Israel is more aggressively going after Iran proxy Hezbollah in Lebanon. The latest on that front, Israeli fighter jets struck a southern suburb of Beirut. President Trump gets a courtside invitation.
5: President Donald Trump says he plans to take in an NBA Finals game in New York when the series comes to Madison Square Garden next month. Trump says Knicks owner James Dolan asked him to join when the Knicks play either the Spurs or the Thunder. New York reached the finals for the first time since 1999 after sweeping Cleveland in the Eastern Conference Finals. Trump, a New York native, praised the Knicks' performance and called their return to the championship round after decades of futility, quote, great to see. I'm Geffen Coolball.
3: House Democrats introducing a bill that's aimed at blocking construction of the president's proposed triumphal arch near the Lincoln Memorial. On Wall Street, Dow futures are down 94 points, and NASDAQ futures off 125. More on these stories, townhall.com.
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3: Australia is suing U.S.-based 3M for over $1.4 billion, citing contamination from so-called forever chemicals.
7: This is the largest legal claim ever brought by the Australian government, which argues that foam containing chemicals that don't naturally break down was used in 28 defence bases across the country. According to the Attorney General, Michelle Rowland, 3M failed to disclose environmental risks that it knew about. The government seeking to recover what it called significant costs of investigating, managing, and fixing the contamination. 3M has said that the company would defend itself against the claims, adding that the Department of Defense kept using the firefighting foam in question for 2 decades after it stopped selling the product in Australia.
3: The BBC's Katie Watson. Ukrainian President Zelensky is visiting Stockholm for talks with the Swedish Prime Minister, talks focusing on greater defense cooperation. News and analysis at townhall.com. Former Attorney General Pam Bondi facing a health challenge following her recent departure from office.
8: Bondi, 60 years old, has been diagnosed with thyroid cancer and is currently undergoing treatment, with reports indicating she is recovering. The diagnosis came shortly after she was removed from her post in April. While Bondi has not publicly commented, supporters have praised her strength. Despite the illness, she has been appointed to a federal advisory council on artificial intelligence policy, continuing her role in public service. John Scott reporting.
3: The proportion of Americans without health insurance, health study around 8% of the population last year. That's according to the Centers for Disease Control and Prevention. The national survey results were published earlier today. They show the uninsured rate has remained down from where it was just a few years ago. More on these stories at townhall.com.
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0: This is America in the Morning from Westwood One. Good morning, I'm John Trout. It's Thursday, May 28th, 2026. Here's what's coming up on America in the Morning.
1: President Trump says November's midterm elections will not factor into his approach toward the Iran war. Sagar Meghani, Washington.
2: A Pacific Northwest mill town braces for the worst.
3: The deadliest industrial tragedy in modern Washington state history.
2: I'm Richard Johnson in Seattle.
4: Joe Biden is suing the Justice Department in an attempt to block the release of audio recordings and transcripts of Biden's interviews. Mike Hempen, Washington.
5: Alabama is asking the Supreme Court to allow it to use a congressional map favoring Republicans. I'm Julie Walker. On Wall Street, investors are hoping the war with Iran is ending. Oil prices dramatically drop. I'm Jessica Ettinger.
6: A reportedly painful diagnosis for former Attorney General Pam Bondi. I'm Clayton Neville.
0: All ahead on America in the Morning. It's 7 after. The United States carried out another series of military strikes against Iran Wednesday night and shot down 4 Iranian one-way attack drones. This as President Trump held a cabinet meeting at the White House where he made clear he's not happy with the Iran negotiations. Washington correspondent Sagar Meghani reports President Trump says it's time for Iran to end the closure of the Strait of Hormuz and give up nuclear ambitions, or they'll face a heavy price. And the president also said that nations, including Saudi Arabia, should join the Abraham Accords because, as he said, those nations owe it to the United States.
7: And we'd like to have the countries we were talking about, Saudi Arabia, UAE, Qatar, and the others, we'd like to have them immediately join the, and Steve Witkoff is working on that with Jared and some others, but would like to have them join the Abraham Accords. It'll be historic if they do it. And we would, I think they owe that to us, to be honest. I think, because that really would be a tremendous sign. And I think those countries owe it to us. Steve, are you going to get them to sign?
8: We're definitely pushing it, Mr. President.
7: I'm not sure we should make the deal if they don't sign. You want to know the truth?
1: President Trump says November's midterm elections will not factor into his approach toward the Iran war. The war is political.

0: I think they have a choice.
1: And should not try to outweigh him.
0: They thought they were going to outweigh me. You know, we'll outweigh him. He's got the midterms. I don't care about the midterms. Look what happened last night. That was the prelude to the midterms. People understand it. They know that, very simple, Iran cannot have a nuclear weapon. I'm doing that for the world. I'm not doing it just for us. And we've had great support from other nations, by the way. We don't need it at all, but we've had great support from other nations. The problem is you always get the support when you don't need it.
1: He won't simply settle.
0: I didn't do this to get a crummy agreement.
1: With Pentagon Chief Pete Hegseth sitting alongside, the president says it has to be perfect. If not,
0: then the man on my left is going to finish him off.
1: Sagar Magani, Washington.
2: A small town in the Pacific Northwest is trying to recover from a devastating industrial accident. Two are confirmed dead, nine injured, and nine missing and presumed dead in the collapse of a huge tank filled with deadly chemical used in the production of paper. From Seattle, correspondent Rich Johnson has more.
3: The accident in Longview, Washington, along the Columbia River, about 130 miles south of Seattle, is probably going to make unwanted history, according to Washington Governor Bob Ferguson.
4: We're bracing ourselves for this being the deadliest industrial tragedy in modern Washington state history.
3: Longview Fire Battalion Chief Matt Amos says crews trying to recover the bodies of the nine other victims will work in a slow, deliberate, methodical manner.
5: The priority is ensuring responder safety while treating every victim with the greatest dignity, care, and respect as possible.
3: That also means working around the liquid still in the damaged tank, what's known as white liquor, the caustic alkaline chemical used to turn wood chips into paper. Another fire chief, Scott Goldstein, says they caught a break when it comes to working around the 20,000 gallons of white liquor remaining in the leaking tank.
4: The amount of material in the tank remains on the opposite side of the tank from where the leak is.
3: But some of that material has leaked into the nearby Columbia River. Environmental crews are working to determine the impact of that spill. Meanwhile, the impact on the people of the Longview area has been devastating. Resident Mandy Davison sums it up.
6: If you have a spouse or a child that works at one of these mills, as generally safe as these mills are, you still kiss them goodbye every single morning or every single night for their shift, and you just pray, just God, please keep them safe this today.
3: Our comment courtesy of KATU-TV in Portland. The area's member of Congress, Marie Glusenkamp-Perez, says once the recovery's over and the site's cleaned up, a lot of people want a lot of answers.
7: The mill workers I've talked to want full accountability. They want a comprehensive, unbiased investigation.
3: And we're hearing the first comments from the mill owner, Nippon Dynawave, an official thank first responders, company workers, and the union, and said the focus right now is finding and recovering the people who were lost. I'm Richard Johnson in Seattle.
2: 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It's 12 after. The Department of Justice is facing a lawsuit from a former commander-in-chief. That and more when America in the Morning continues after these messages.
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0: 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America in the Morning continues. There are several areas of wet weather today around the nation. Here's AccuWeather.com meteorologist LaTroy Thornton.
1: The latest stretch of wet conditions begins today across areas from the southeast into the center of the nation, with many rounds of rain and thunderstorms in store between today and Saturday from Georgia and South Carolina into northern Florida and westward through Louisiana, mainly eastern Oklahoma, central and eastern Kansas, even southern Missouri, and much of Tennessee. This will offer some more drought relief once again within what has been a rather wet stretch over recent days, but with some of these areas not being dry lately, the risk for at least localized areas of flash flooding does increase the more the downpours reach the same areas repeatedly through this period. Showers also build across the northeast, with a storm lagging behind a cold front that brings in lower humidity and generally cooler conditions for many. Those showers should extend from New England westward into parts of northern and upstate New York, with the thunder risk higher in New York than New England. To the west and south of there, it's looking like a generally nice day from the Great Lakes into northern parts of the Midwest, with lowering humidity for the Mid-Atlantic and even much of the Dakotas looking dry today. However, at least a spotty afternoon thundershower is expected from northeastern Colorado and western parts of Nebraska, north and west through just about all of Wyoming and much of Montana as well. This leads into the risk for severe weather today, which actually looks to be the highest from parts of the Idaho-Montana border zone into portions of southeastern Washington state and northeastern Oregon, where a strong storm centered over California supports thunderstorms this afternoon and evening that may bring both hail and strong winds. In Sierraville, California, today brings clouds, showers, and a thunderstorm, the high 53. For Sault Ste. Marie, Michigan, look for some sun today and a high of 67. That's the nation's weather. I'm AccuWeather.com meteorologist LaTroy Thornton.
0: 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A former president announced that he's taking legal action against the Department of Justice. Correspondent Mike Hempen reports on what led Joe Biden to file a lawsuit.
2: Joe Biden is suing the Justice Department in an attempt to block the release of audio recordings and transcripts of Biden's interviews with the ghostwriter. The files were obtained by the special counsel who investigated Biden's handling of classified documents during his time as a senator and vice president. Biden's lawyers say the Justice Department plans to release the files to Congress and a conservative group, the Heritage Foundation. They say the disclosure would constitute an unwarranted invasion of Biden's privacy. Biden did the interviews at his home in 2016 and 2017 when he was vice president. Mike Hempen, Washington.
0: After a three-judge federal panel found against Alabama's plan to redistrict, the state's now taking their case to the Supreme Court to allow the use of a GOP-drawn congressional map. Correspondent Julie Walker has the story.
3: Alabama is asking the Supreme Court to allow it to use a congressional map favoring Republicans. Despite a lower court's ruling, the map intentionally discriminates against black people. The state filed an emergency appeal with the justices Wednesday, a day after a three-judge court blocked a map with a black majority in just one of Alabama's seven congressional districts. The judges ordered Alabama to use a court-ordered map with two districts with large black populations. The appeal is the latest development following last month's Supreme Court ruling weakening the Voting Rights Act and part of a broader push by President Trump to try to preserve Republicans' slim House majority. I'm Julie Walker.
0: 18 after. When we return on America in the Morning, Meta considers turning Facebook into a subscription-based service. That and more after these messages.
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0: This is America in the Morning. It's 20 after. Welcome back. Meta, investor tips, and the president. Part of Thursday business, here's CNBC's Jessica Ettinger.
14: Record high closes for the major averages yesterday. A couple of small moves, but it was good enough. The Dow was up 180 points. The S&P 500 index up just 1 point. But that S&P does open at a record high this morning. Investors are optimistic some sort of a deal to end the Iran war is close. Oil dramatically falling. U.S. crude back below $90 a barrel as investors are hopeful. President Trump making some concessions on enriched uranium and more to get the Strait of Hormuz open so oil can flow.
15: The Strait's going to be open to everybody.
16: And who controls it?
15: It's international waters. Nobody's going to control it. We're going to watch over it. We'll watch over it, but nobody's going to control it.
14: Chipmaker Micron at another record high yesterday.
17: If there's one stat that underscores the run that this stock has had, this one might be the most eye-popping, okay? For a stock that's up 220% year-to-date, Micron reached $1 trillion in market cap in just 48 days after it was first valued at $500 billion, okay? $500 billion to a trillion in market cap in 48 days. For context, it took NVIDIA near 500 days. To hit that same benchmark.
14: That's CNBC's Scott Wapner. Now, Ritholtz Wealth's Josh Brown was asked on CNBC, if an investor doesn't own shares of Micron today, should they buy it now?
18: 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There is a very high likelihood that you do already have exposure to Micron, and that taking an extra position directly into the common stock may not be the smartest thing to do right now.
14: You can see that full discussion at CNBC.com. 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
14: 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On today's watch list, we get the latest on U.S. economic growth with GDP, gross domestic product. 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
0: CNBC's Jessica Ettinger with Thursday Business. It's 24 after. New allegations and a personal health fight are putting Pam Bondi back in the spotlight when America in the Morning continues after these messages.
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0: After America in the Morning continues. On the same day that the White House announced that Pam Bondi would be joining a newly formed advisory committee, an ethics group filed a complaint alleging misconduct during her time as Attorney General. And just days before she's expected to sit before the House Oversight Committee regarding the Epstein files, the former AG announced she's undergoing cancer treatments. Correspondent Clayton Neville reports.
24: Former Attorney General Pam Bondi reportedly sent a text message to CBS News saying she was diagnosed with thyroid cancer after she left the Department of Justice last month. She said she had a recent surgery to treat the cancer. This as Bondi has plans to stay involved in the Trump administration. There are reports that she's been chosen to serve on a presidential advisory commission focused on AI policy. Vice President J.D. Vance called Bondi an enormously valuable asset to the president's team. She was fired April 2nd and replaced by Deputy Attorney General Todd Blanche. I'm Clayton Neville.
0: The Justice Department is conducting a criminal investigation into whether author E. Jean Carroll committed perjury in connection with her civil lawsuits against President Trump. In her first lawsuit, Carroll accused Trump of defamation when he insulted her and denied raping her in a department store dressing room in the 1990s. Carroll later accused Trump of sexually abusing her in a separate lawsuit. Trump has denied the allegations and said he never met Carroll. Federal juries in both cases found in favor of Carroll, awarding her $83 million in the defamation case and $5 million in the sexual abuse case. The Wall Street Journal is reporting that the DOJ is looking into a 2022 deposition in which Carroll said no one was paying her legal fees for her defamation lawsuit. America in the Morning for Thursday, May 28th, 2026 is produced by Jeff McKay. I'm John Trout. This is Westwood One.
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4: With SRN News, I'm Rich Thomason in Washington. An egregious ceasefire violation is what the U.S. military says Iran is guilty of after the Iranians targeted Kuwait with missiles and drones which were intercepted. Earlier, the U.S. hit Iranian missile launch sites and drones near the Strait of Hormuz. Israel is more aggressively going after Iran proxy Hezbollah in Lebanon. In the latest, Israeli fighter jets struck southern suburbs of Beirut. House Democrats introducing a bill aimed at blocking construction of President Trump's proposed triumphal arch near the Lincoln Memorial. Ukrainian President Zelensky visiting Stockholm for talks with the Swedish Prime Minister, talks dealing with defense cooperation. On Wall Street this morning, the Dow futures are down 98 points. The Nasdaq futures off 127 points. More details at srnnews.com.
5: Hi, everybody. This is Dr. Duncan McCollum, and I have this patient, Tim, here. Why don't you just tell us what's going on, what happened, and where you're at right now?
6: Yeah, I have peripheral neuropathy, which is burning and numbness and pain in my feet, and wasn't able to work and ended up with so much pain that I was pretty much homebound, quit driving, had a hard time sleeping. My whole life just unraveled. And I was listening to the radio, and I heard Duncan talking about peripheral neuropathy and the success he's had with that. So I enrolled in the program, and things have gotten better, and I'm back to driving, considering working again, sleeping better, less pain, better balance, overall just feeling a lot better. I'm getting my life back, and I'm hoping to get back to work soon.
5: Awesome. 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
27: This is America in the Morning from Westwood One. Coming up this half hour.
28: Let the campaigning for November begin in Texas. I'm Clayton Neville.
29: Ron DeSantis is pushing a major property tax overhaul that could eliminate taxes for millions of Florida homeowners. I'm Sue Aller.
30: The U.S. will need years to replenish three advanced weapon systems used in the Iran war. Sagar Meghani, Washington.
31: FAA demands investigation of SpaceX. I'm the new old tech guy, Chuck Palm.
32: Who will be performing at the Great American State Fair in Washington this summer? I'm Kevin Carr.
33: Matthew Perry's assistant gets more than 3 years in prison for his central role in the actor's ketamine death. I'm Haya Pinjwani.
27: Back after these messages.
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0: 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Beginning in the west, here's AccuWeather.com meteorologist LaTroy Thornton with today's outlook.
1: A powerful disturbance centered over California continues to spin without moving much today, and this feature provides enough energy to the atmosphere that thunderstorms may have the potential to turn severe over parts of the Pacific Northwest that don't commonly get severe storms. In fact, a zone from central Oregon, north and east, through southeastern parts of Washington, northern and central Idaho, and a bit across the border into far western Montana is in line for storms this afternoon and evening that may bring hail as well as damaging wind gusts of at least 55 to 65 miles per hour. However, the risk for thunderstorms spreads across more of the west than just those zones, also including interior portions of northern and central California and across the border a bit into northern and western Nevada, with showers closer to the California coast and a spotty thundershower for some from northwestern Montana into Wyoming and mainly northern parts of Colorado. That risk for precipitation links up with the latest round of active conditions from portions of the plains, especially Kansas and Oklahoma, into the southeast, with the period through Saturday likely to feature multiple rounds of rain and thunderstorms once again. These storms will bring another dose of drought relief, but numerous downpours over the same areas through the next several days may still bring the risk for some localized flash flooding. The other area of wet weather for today extends from central and northern New York State across portions of New England, where showers develop today as yet another disturbance crosses through that region behind a cold front. There may be some thunder in eastern parts of New York, but places from New Jersey and the Mid-Atlantic westward through the Great Lakes region into northern portions of the Midwest look dry today as high pressure brings in the sunshine. That's the weather across America. I'm AccuWeather.com meteorologist LaTroy Thornton.
0: 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The campaign speeches ended on primary election night, and almost immediately ads hit the airwaves as the candidates in Texas were finalized for a high-profile race for a U.S. Senate seat. Correspondent Clayton Neville reports from Dallas.
2: It was a landslide victory in the Republican primary runoff in Texas this week between State Attorney General Ken Paxton and longtime incumbent Senator John Cornyn. Paxton got well over 60% of the vote, and Paxton's more than 40 years in Congress has just 7 months left. Paxton touted a recent endorsement by President Trump as a big part of the reason for his victory and insisted that that endorsement is the most powerful in politics. The runoff, though, is behind Paxton now as he takes on Democrat James Tallarico. There are concerns by Cornyn supporters and other Republicans that Paxton's checkered past will allow Tallarico to become the first Democrat to win a Texas Senate seat since the early 90s. It didn't take long for the TV ads to drop. Paxton's camp going after Tallarico for what they call extreme and progressive ideas.
3: This is Texas. This is not.
4: Something that you love. It's not family or friends.
5: I love, and I'm just saying this because it's on my mind, the trans children.
2: And the Tallarico campaign targeting an extramarital affair of Paxton's, fraud allegations, and a state impeachment trial against him.
6: Bribery, dereliction of duty, obstruction of justice,
7: and conspiracy. A majority of Texas House Republicans voted to impeach one of their own.
2: And the name-calling has also started, or really is ramping up.
8: Some people know him as Tofu Tallarico. Some people call him Six-Gender Jimmy. I've even heard some people call him James Tallarico.
2: Tallarico was asked by CBS News about that name, Tallarico.
9: Well, I think if Ken Paxton is worried about freaks, he should stop giving Epstein-style sweetheart deals to pedophiles. You know, this is the guy who just released Adam Hoffman. Ken Paxton is the most corrupt politician in America.
2: The campaigning expected to be high dollar on both sides with national implications in the race. A win by Democrats in November could help shift the balance of power in Congress. I'm Clayton Neville.
0: It's the news as many as 50,000 people forced from their homes had been waiting for. Southern California officials have lifted all evacuation orders for residents near a damaged toxic chemical tank in a town between Los Angeles and Anaheim. Following the story, correspondent Julie Walker.
10: The all clear for residents in and around Garden Grove in Southern California after the risk of a catastrophic explosion or leak from a chemical tank is over. A crack in the top allowing pressure to escape.
11: That last 12,000 gallons of chemical in the other tank which we worked on last night and today and successfully did, and then turn the water off on the main vessel that's been compromised and see that it continues to maintain its temperature. All day long, crews were in and out doing exactly that, checking the temperatures, mitigating the tank next to it, and finishing off those two last checkboxes.
10: Orange County Fire Authority Interim Chief T.J. McGovern.
12: On Thursday, this incident started with two options: a major explosion, which we referred to as a blevy, or a catastrophic leak. We all found that unacceptable, and we knew we had to come up with a plan. After an extensive operation, we're happy to report that all evacuation orders have been lifted and residents have started to return home. To the residents, we thank you again. We understand the inconvenience and the difficulties and the challenges that this has all brought to you.
10: Residents forced to evacuate after the 7,000-gallon tank with methyl methacrylate used to make airplane parts overheated Thursday. Chris Myers with the EPA says they've been monitoring air quality.
13: All air monitoring instruments have been operating 24 hours a day, and there have been no exceedances detected.
10: Meanwhile, residents are calling for accountability from GKN Aerospace, and an investigation is underway. I'm Julie Walker.
0: Florida Governor Ron DeSantis unveils his property tax plan, calling for sweeping tax cuts that, if approved, would spare millions of Florida homeowners from paying any taxes on their primary residences. Sue Aller reports that there may be some obstacles in the way to make the proposal a reality.
14: Working from the bottom up, Florida Governor Ron DeSantis is continuing his push to dramatically reduce and potentially eliminate property taxes for homeowners in Florida. The governor unveiled a proposal that would immediately raise the state's homestead exemption to $250,000, with a long-term goal of increasing it to $500,000. In remarks provided by Florida's Voice, DeSantis said the plan could deliver major savings for Floridians.
15: A $250,000 limit, that eliminates property tax for 60% of Florida homeowners.
14: The governor says the proposal is designed to help homeowners struggling with rising costs.
15: New homeowners, young people, seniors on fixed income, you know, our middle-class folks, and so this will be really significant.
14: The amendment would still need approval from lawmakers and at least 60% of voters before taking effect. Local governments warn the plan could reduce billions in funding for services like police, fire protection, and roads.
15: Not every local government's going to like it. I get it.
14: Florida is now among several states considering major property tax reforms as homeowners nationwide face rising housing costs. I'm Sue Aller.
0: It's 17 till. When we return on America in the Morning, police investigate the death of a Trump supporter attacked outside his home. That and more after these messages.
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0: Welcome back. You're with America in the Morning. An investigation is underway after a 69-year-old Southern California man known for the display of American flags and Make America Great Again memorabilia he kept in his front yard has died days after being attacked and beaten outside his home. Kerry George Sharon, whose family members said he was an Army veteran and a supporter of President Trump, was assaulted last week outside his home in the town of Escondido, just north of San Diego. Police have arrested Thomas Caleb Butler, a 32-year-old from Escondido and who served in the Navy but was discharged in 2023 in connection with the incident. Butler is being held without bail, facing charges including suspicion of attempted murder. A GoFundMe campaign as of Wednesday night has raised more than $40,000 to cover Sharon's funeral expenses. Shifting gears, the Minneapolis police chief brought in following the police killing of George Floyd has resigned. Correspondent Donna Warder reports the chief is leaving office under a cloud of complaints.
17: Minneapolis Police Chief Brian O'Hara has resigned. O'Hara was hired in 2022 to oversee reforms following the police killing of George Floyd. Mayor Jacob Frey says O'Hara was facing disciplinary action for interfering with an investigation into his allegedly having intimate relationships with city employees. O'Hara is accused of deleting a contact card from his city-issued cell phone, and the mayor had told O'Hara that he would be fired. He chose to resign instead. The city has 17 open complaints against O'Hara, separate from the investigation that resulted in his disciplinary action. I'm Donna Warder.
0: Just one day after the Republican-led House Armed Services Committee rolled out the first draft of a defense policy bill that includes a record $1.14 trillion in military spending, a think tank analyst finds it'll take the U.S. years to replenish key weapon systems used in the Iran war. Washington correspondent Sagar Magani reports.
19: A new think tank analysis shows the U.S. will need years to replenish three advanced weapon systems used in the Iran war. The Center for Strategic and International Studies estimates it'll take contractors 3 years to shore up stocks of Tomahawk missiles, along with Patriot and THAAD missile and drone interceptors. The analysis adds to concerns U.S. forces would have limited firepower at any future conflict with China. Depleted munitions were a key topic during a House hearing 2 weeks ago, where Pentagon Chief Pete Hegseth pushed back.
20: And ultimately, we have all the munitions needed to execute what we need to execute, and we're going to ensure that we supercharge that.
19: Hegseth told lawmakers the administration's $1.5 billion defense budget proposal would ramp up spending on high-end munitions. The CSIS analysis says the problem right now is not money, it's time. Sagar Magani, Washington.
0: One of the masterminds of the October 7 attack against Israel, who was recently named as the new head of the Hamas military wing, was killed in a Gaza airstrike. Correspondent Charles de Ledesma reports.
21: Israel's defense minister, Israel Katz, and the Israeli military say the Tuesday airstrikes in Gaza City killed Mohammed Oda. Hamas has not commented on Oda so far. The strike comes less than 2 weeks after killing his predecessor. At least 5 people were killed and 12 injured in the attack on the market, including Oda, his wife, son and daughter, and another woman, local hospitals say. Thousands of people gathered on Wednesday for the joint funeral of the family in Gaza City. Mourners, covering the 4 bodies with green Hamas flags, marched from a mosque through the city, chanting and firing shots in the air. The attack came on the eve of Eid al-Adha, a major Muslim holiday. I'm Charles Tulledesma.
0: The Federal Aviation Administration has ordered an investigation of the SpaceX launch that suffered an unscheduled spontaneous disassembly last week, just hours after their IPO announcement. The new old tech guy, Chuck Palm, has that.
1: SpaceX has hit a speed bump this week just as it was gearing up to go public. The FAA ordered the company to launch a full investigation into why its upgraded Starship 3 booster failed during an in-flight test on May 22nd. Here's the scoop. The powerful super heavy-duty booster, the bottom stage with 33 advanced Raptor engines, successfully separated from the Starship upper stage and headed back towards the Gulf for a controlled landing. But during critical boost back burn, it suffered what looked like engine failures, started tumbling, and ultimately broke apart on impact with the water. No injuries or damage to public property, which is the FAA's top concern. This is the first flight of the version 3 hardware, which includes major upgrades designed to make the system more reliable and reusable. For those keeping score, usability is key. It's what turns SpaceX Falcon 9 into a workhorse that dramatically cuts launch costs. The FAA call means that SpaceX must pause additional Starship test flights until investigations wrap up and the agency signs off on their corrective actions. The company has been very clear in its filing that Starship success is central to scaling Starlink, its profitable satellite internet business, and supporting future deep space ambitions. For more, visit thenewoldtechguy.com. I'm Chuck Palm.
0: A Thursday sports update on America in the Morning with Robert Workman.
3: NHL playoffs, Game 4 of the Eastern Conference Finals in Montreal. The Hurricanes scored three times in less than 3 minutes in the first period and blew by the Canadiens 4-0 for a 3-1 lead in their best of seven. Carolina also held Montreal to just 18 shots on goal and can punch their ticket to the Stanley Cup Finals at home tomorrow night. Baseball, the Cubs finally put that 10-game losing streak to bed, pounding the Pirates 10-4, a relief for manager Craig Counsell.
22: It's nice it's gone, you know. It starts over tomorrow, and you got to win a game tomorrow. But, you know, we needed it. The room needed it. We all needed it. And we played a good game tonight.
3: Ian Happ had a three-run homer and five RBI. Philly shut out the Padres 3-0. Christopher Sanchez extended his scoreless inning streak to 44 and two-thirds, passing the franchise record set by Grover Cleveland Alexander in 1911. Five Tigers pitchers combined on a two-hitter as they blanked the Angels 4-0. Garrett Cole and the Merry Old Souls combined on a four-hitter as the Yankees trounced the Royals 7-0. Red Sox snapped a five-game skid by whitewashing the Braves 8-0. Brewers were held hitless through seven innings, then broke through in the eighth to edge the Cardinals 2-1. The dub goes to reliever Aaron Ashby. He's now 9-0, leading the league in wins. Mariners manhandled the A's 9-1 to sweep into first place in the AL West. Orioles routed the AL East leading Rays 11-2 to complete that sweep. Five straight wins and 10 of the last 11 for the Diamondbacks after they tripped the Giants. Mets down the Reds to stop that five-game slide. Astros edge the Rangers. Yordan Alvarez with his second consecutive two-homer game. He's up to 20 on the season. That's Thursday Sports.
0: Thank you, Robert. 7 till... When we return on America in the Morning, from rap to country, the Great American State Fair is striking all the right notes in the nation's capital after these messages.
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0: Now, 5 till, welcome back. You're with America in the Morning. The fifth and final sentencing in the 2.5-year investigation and prosecution of Matthew Perry's death was handed down in a Los Angeles court. Correspondent Haya Panjwani reports that going to prison will be Perry's personal assistant who injected the actor with the fatal dose of ketamine.
2: Matthew Perry's assistant gets more than 3 years in prison for his central role in the actor's ketamine death. 60-year-old Kenneth Iwamasa pleaded guilty to conspiracy to distribute ketamine. He was sentenced to 3 years and 5 months in prison.
4: Mr. Perry was a man, a friend, his boss, someone who he had the deepest affection for. He's been devastated since his death, and he continues to be devastated.
2: Iwamasa's lawyer, Alan Eisner, spoke to reporters after the sentencing.
4: Mr. Perry was a man, a friend, his boss, someone who he had the deepest affection for. He's been devastated since his death, and he continues to be devastated.
2: Perry's family blames Iwamasa, a longtime friend, for enabling Perry's addiction. According to his plea agreement, the assistant bought ketamine on Perry's behalf and injected him with it personally. The actor died at age 54 in 2023. Four other defendants have pleaded guilty and received sentences in the case. I'm Haya Panjwani.
0: The Great American State Fair will kick off next month in the nation's capital. A number of artists have been announced, from hip-hop and rap to country and military bands. Pull up a seat for the entertainment with correspondent Kevin Carr.
5: Our country turns 250 years old this summer, and there will be a huge celebration in Washington, D.C. The Great American State Fair kicks off on June 25th in the National Mall and continues through July 11th. On Wednesday, a slate of musical acts was announced. CNC Music Factory will perform along with other 90s stars like Vanilla Ice.
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8: Ow, he's a breath. 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
5: Star Martina McBride will celebrate Independence Day along with rapper Flo Rida and rocker Bret Michaels. Finally, it won't only be rock, hip-hop, and country. Military bands will be featured, including the U.S. Marine Drum and Bugle Corps, the Airmen of Note Jazz Ensemble, and the U.S. Army Fife and Drum Corps. 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I'm Kevin Carr.
0: That's our show for today, Thursday, May 28th, 2026. America in the Morning is produced by Jeff McKay. I'm John Trout. This is Westwood One.
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8: Breaking news this hour from Town Hall. I'm Rich Thomason. Iran lashes out again at a maritime neighbor, bringing a stern rebuke from the U.S. military and driving oil prices higher.
10: Kuwait has said it was targeted with a missile and drone attack. That's another challenge to the shaky ceasefire in the U.S.-Israel war with Iran. Kuwait's military made the announcement without providing further details on what had been targeted. Iran said hours later that it launched an attack in the region. It did not say exactly what was targeted. Kuwait is a close ally of the U.S. and it repeatedly came under fire from Iran and Iranian-backed Shiite militias in Iraq during the war. President Donald Trump has expressed confidence that his administration is making headway in negotiations with Iran to end the war. I'm Karen Shamas.
8: A southern Beirut suburb has been blasted by Israeli airstrikes targeting Hezbollah. Earlier, the Israelis warned civilians to evacuate the area. Nine people are still missing following a chemical storage tank meltdown at a paper plant in Longview, Washington. Hundreds of thousands of gallons of a caustic chemical spilled, keeping search crews at bay.
11: We're bracing ourselves for this being the deadliest industrial tragedy in modern Washington state history. When you have a tragedy of that scale, the impacts on individuals, on families, and on communities is profound.
8: Washington Governor Bob Ferguson says two people are confirmed dead, and the missing are presumed dead. Commerce Department reporting that inflation rose 3.8% last month compared to a year ago levels. Inflation hitting a three-year high in April. Watching Wall Street ahead of this morning's opening bell, stock futures are in the red. The Dow futures are down about 70 points, while the S&P futures are off 2 points. NASDAQ futures up now by two. Townhall.com.
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8: Talk. There's a problem with the most powerful SpaceX rocket.
13: The FAA announced that SpaceX Starship launches are temporarily grounded pending an investigation into Friday's flight. But it's not because of the spacecraft's fiery explosion Friday after a splashdown in the Indian Ocean. The agency says there was a mishap with the Mega rocket's first stage booster. Minutes after blastoff in Texas, the booster separated as expected, but the engines conked out. And instead of a controlled descent, the booster had a hard splashdown in the Gulf. NASA has tasked both SpaceX and Blue Origin to develop lunar landers that can dock with the Orion capsule as they work to put astronauts back on the moon and build a lunar base. I'm Jennifer King.
8: French lawmakers have voted to repeal a 17th century law governing enslaved people in French colonies. The National Assembly unanimously approving the bill to repeal the 1685 decree, a symbolic move as slavery was abolished in France in 1848. News and analysis at townhall.com. Both sides staking out their positions as Big League Baseball labor talks begin.
14: Baseball players are seeking expanded free agency and salary arbitration rights. They also want to nearly double the Major League minimum salary and increase revenue sharing among teams. The union presented these proposals Wednesday, a day before Major League Baseball is expected to suggest a salary cap. The current labor contract expires December 1st, and a lockout is anticipated. MLB opposes the union's proposals, arguing they worsen competitive balance issues. Players propose increased revenue sharing to guarantee small market clubs a minimum of $240 million annually. I'm Geffen Coolball.
8: California Governor Gavin Newsom has signed a bill that prohibits anyone from accessing voter rolls or election technology without a court order. More on these stories at townhall.com.
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34: Si, senor.
33: Are we on Little Friday already? We are. Deep within the bowels of the Armstrong and Getty Communications compound, and today we're toiling under the title of the show.
34: They were lying. They were all lying. Or Trump tries to confuse the Middle East into surrender.
33: What's that one about?
34: A couple of different things, including his kind of off-the-cuff proposal that all the Middle Eastern countries should sign on to the Abraham Accords as a condition of ceasefire with Iran. And a number of countries said, we already have relations with them, or said, that's not even on the table.
35: So Iran shot a ballistic missile, a big-time missile, at one of our bases overnight, and we shot it down. But, man, if that had gotten through, that would have been a big deal. You never know with these situations, I've never known anyway, of what's a legitimate attempt to try to, like, kill 200 U.S. soldiers, or they know it's going to be shot down and it's a gesture. I've never quite understood that.
34: And frequently we don't find out what actually happened for a while, too.
35: Right.
34: Any conclusions are highly shaky.
35: Yeah, I was listening to David French of the New York Times the other day on a podcast, and I don't know, I hadn't heard this reporting, but he said the damage that Iran has done to U.S. military bases at the very beginning was much, much greater than was reported. So, well, if that's true, I don't know why it hasn't been reported. Since the media is all in on being against this war, I haven't seen that much reporting on it.
34: New York Times had a big piece on that I saw a week ago, week and a half ago. I don't know. Time goes by quickly. I'm old. Oh, I think it probably is over on the left, although you take in plenty of lefty media.
35: I don't know.
34: I don't know.
35: If it's true. So, yeah, I don't know. Well, that's the problem with... What's the first casualty in war?
34: The truth, my friend. The truth.
35: And it continues during the war, apparently, because, you know, everybody's got such a reason to want to make their argument that they exaggerate or make stuff up. And so figuring out what's actually going on, because... the people that are in favor of the war, I still think it was a good idea, although that seems to be a dwindling number of people out there, exaggerate their position, and the people who are against it exaggerate their position. So finding out what's actually happening is tough, but that's some pretty heavy-duty exchanging of armaments last night during a ceasefire.
34: Well, luckily, we're just...

0: is managing to still sell billions of dollars worth of oil to China and other places and getting around the sanctions and everything like that. Sanctions don't work, I've been screaming for decades. And then right after that article, they have Tehran. How long can Iran withstand the economic pressure that they're about to fold under the pressure of the sanctions? So those two articles seemed odd back to back.
1: Yeah, yeah, both can be true, but somebody probably ought to explain it to us. I have no idea what to believe at this point.
0: Their currency is like a record low. The government is telling the regular people of the street who were the protests back in February where they got mowed down by machine guns were about how bad the economy was.
1: Yeah, that's why they're referring to it now as the good old days.
0: They were risking their lives because the economy was so bad they were willing to go out there and challenge the government over the economy before the war started. And now with the currency at record low, the government is telling the people, conserve electricity, don't run your air conditioning, you know, ride your bike, don't use fuel, blah, blah, blah. Like, we got to really, really knuckle down here. And I'm
1: right.
0: That's
1: right.
0: Tough. That'd be tough. It's tough to tell a population that anytime, especially tough when they hate you. Yeah, we hate you. We wish you were gone. So not really into this whole conserving energy thing.
1: Yeah, nice suggestion. Well, back to the whole economic pain. I am hearing from commentators I trust that the pain is real and it is growing. And while they have that oil revenue from the, what do they call it, the ghost fleet or the shadow fleet or the super mystery fleet or whatever it is, and it's interesting because these boats, they're like junky and old looking and they sit low in the water intentionally and they paint over any identifying signs or numbers or names or anything like that or just hang tarps over it.
0: And
1: so
0: that
1: it's very much sneaking around in the dark. Yeah.
0: That works to get past our blockade.
1: The ocean is very large, Jack, very large.
0: I thought our blockade was better than that.
1: But as, you know, they are getting some income, but what I would love to see a chart or a pie graph or something explaining, you know, how much money they need and how much money they're getting through that means, because they're burning through all their reserves and all their storehouses full of this, that, and the other. So both can definitely be true.
0: Speaking of pie, you can't say pie chart without my mind going that direction. I didn't hear a word
1: I know that
0: you
1: about
0: said.
1: You. That's right.
0: I didn't hear a word you said after you said pie.
1: Ah, we've lost him.
0: I haven't had any pie this year.
2: What is your favorite pie, Jack?
0: The one that's in front of me. I haven't had any pie this year. It was part of my New Year's resolution. And I'm at the lowest weight I've been in a couple of years, and I almost fell for one of the oldest mistakes in the weight loss game. Because as I've been saying, and I think everybody can relate to this, I've been in the groove of eating right, and it seems effortless right now. And I know from past experience that at some point that will end, and it will be impossible to get back into the groove again.
2: Right.
0: That needs to be studied more, why that works that way, that when you're in the groove of going to the gym or eating right or whatever your thing is or, you know, keeping your desk uncluttered or whatever it is, you get in the groove and it seems like, well, I'll be like this forever because this is so easy.
1: And then when it's gone, it's all the way gone. It's like waking up one day and all of a sudden you can't speak French anymore. You're like, I don't know any of these words. I don't know how the verbs work. How do you pronounce it? I have no idea how I did that.
0: Right. And then when the groove is gone, it's like, how did I ever do that?
1: Right.
0: How did I ever go a whole week or weeks without eating this or that or getting to the gym or whatever it is you're talking about doing? Anywho, I almost this morning, and I laughed out loud at myself for having the notion because my pants are a little big, and I thought, I'm going to go out and get some new pants.
1: You fool.
0: I laughed to myself like this is going to last. That's it. Go out and buy new clothes, you idiot.
1: You know, that's funny. It's such a parallel to the ancient saying, if you wish to make the gods laugh, tell them your plans. If you wish to make the weight gods laugh, go out and buy new clothes. That's what they're waiting for. Get him.
0: The weight gods. They slap their head. I can't believe he's doing this.
1: We got another one. Look at that. He bought 5 pairs of pants, like 12 shirts. Yes.
0: And then, because I was not feeling good yesterday, I spent the entire day in bed, didn't eat or drink a thing yesterday, feeling horrible. Feel better today, but I think I got something at a restaurant based on a ChatGPT and everything like that. If a stomach thing comes out of nowhere, by far the most likely explanation is food poisoning. And how often do people get food poisoning? I thought it was pretty rare. Does it happen that often?

0: often? Anyway, it's almost always from food and probably a restaurant. And I didn't know that, that was the most likely thing. And Henry was feeling poorly, and we both ate together at a restaurant that's not doing very well.
1: Uh-oh.
0: There's never anybody there, and I always think, wow, this is a cool place, but there's never anybody here. I don't know if it's going to last. Anyway, we're both horribly sick stomach-wise the next day. And I just
1: wondered. Can't afford soap for their employees' hands anymore, so just rinse them when you're in the bathroom, and that'll be good enough, I'm sure.
0: Yeah, it's generally from the hands of the people not keeping things clean more than, like, the food was tainted on its own. It got tainted by the person who was touching it.
1: Yeah, yeah. It's. I think I'm guilty of thinking of food poisoning as something severe, like, all the time. It can be 10 different levels of, I just feel a little odd to full-on, I'm in the hospital dehydrated. So.
0: Yeah, I think I am, too, and that's why we don't notice a lot of it. You eat somewhere, and some guy who works in the kitchen thought, I better get back in there. I don't have time to wash my hands. And the next thing you know, everybody's not feeling so good the next day.
1: Right.
0: That's gross when you think about it. I wish I hadn't said that.
1: Or they're on hard times, and there's a little,
0: I don't think that happens a lot in the United States.
1: Would you like our mostly beef taco today? It's on special.
0: We have tacos. We have chicken, pork. And what was that third one?
1: I'll have the surf and turf. Well, it's actually the litter box and turf today, but yeah, sure.
0: Quit. All right, we gotta start the show officially. I can't handle that.
1: Scratching post, what would be the equivalent?
0: I haven't been feeling good for 36 hours, and I can't handle the
1: okay,
0: cat
1: sorry,
0: jokes.
1: Sorry, my bad.
0: Okay, I'm Jack Armstrong. He's Joe Getty on this. It is Thursday, May 28th. We're almost out of May, people. The year 2026, we are Armstrong and Getty, and we approve of this program.
1: Okay, here we go. Deep breath. Let's begin officially according to FCC rules and regulations. Here we go at Mark.
2: What happened? I don't know what happened. I mean, as I watched it, I thought, oh, my God, he's having a stroke. And it scared me to death.
0: Well, she would know if he was having a stroke. That was Dr. Jill Biden. She would have been able to diagnose it.
1: Beautiful. Caught me off guard.
0: Jill Biden out with an interview that got a lot of people's attention. She watched that debate, the debate, and thought he was having a stroke, then why was she out there like an hour later saying, Joe, you answered all the questions? So we'll talk about that coming up in just a little bit.
1: The title of the show. They were lying. They're all lying.
0: And you know what's going on here? All smart people and us figured out that the real villain in the whole story all along was that woman there, Jill Biden. She's the
3: Broadway.
0: You can't blame it on the guy who's got dementia for making bad decisions. It was his wife who knew every bit how bad he was, who was trotting him out there because she wanted to keep being first lady.
1: Right.
0: She's the villain, and now she's trying to clean that up for history. For history. For the history books. For the way people look at this for all eternity. She's trying to change the narrative, but I think she's going to fail.
1: Yeah, good luck with that. The more we learn, the more we know we were right.
0: Wow. Okay, I can't wait to play some of those clips if you haven't heard them, and lots of other stuff. We'll have, in fact, all the headlines coming up next. Stay here.
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1: My favorite headline of the day, which is 20 years late at least from the New York Times, it's an opinion piece. Can America finally stop its obsession with the Kennedys? I've been saying that for 30 years. Of course, now they want to do it, now that RFK Jr. is out there being a kook.
2: That has mystified me so completely for so long.
1: No kidding.
2: The fascination, I just...
1: I'll read some of it. It's pretty interesting.
2: Yeah, please. Yeah, I'd love to do that. Plus, I'm excited about a handful of... A pretty good handful of things we're going to talk about today, including a study that says using AI for 10 minutes can make you lazy and stupid.
1: Whoa.
2: And if you started out as an unmotivated half-wit, you know, just I'm not thinking of anybody in particular, certainly not me, that's bad news. So stay tuned for that, won't you? It's also incredibly useful, but wow. So let's figure out who's reporting what. It's the lead story with Heather Myers. Heather, take it away.
3: Jack, Joe, good morning. Here's how the networks are covering news from CNN. Jill Biden says she was worried Joe Biden was having a stroke during the 2024 debate. Fox News, former First Lady ripped after stunning admission about Biden's disastrous debate. And from the New York Post, Jill Biden shockingly admits she thought Joe was having a stroke during disastrous 2024 debate with Trump.
4: Yeah, I like the way everybody just goes with that. Oh, okay, she thought he was having a stroke. I'm not going to question the fact that she let him finish the debate, then took him to, I think, 9 different places over the next 24 hours. Not a doctor at any point. Just we'll go straight to the Waffle House and then the airport and continue doing campaign stops, even though I think he might be having a stroke.
2: Raising money, yeah, nice.
3: By AP this morning, the story's breaking. A federal judge refuses to block President Trump's order to create a federal voter list and limit mail voting.
2: Just no men can vote anymore? This is outrageous. This is sexist. This is, M-A-I-L. Sorry.
3: Yeah.
2: I'll stand down.
3: Different mail. Good question, though. All right, from CNN, Republicans are poised to finish this year's redistricting war 10 seats ahead of Democrats.
2: Wow. Okay. Yeah. It was funny. Trump or somebody close to Trump accused South Carolina of being disloyal and not redistricting and blah, blah, blah. And I was just reading about it. No, the problem is early voting had already started. So they're looking at throwing away thousands of votes and getting into incredible legal battles over that. And they thought, we're not doing that. We're going to wait till after the primary, at least. So that's what's going on there.
3: From the New York Times, the Justice Department said to be opening a criminal inquiry of E. Jean Carroll.
1: Yeah, I don't like this. So that's the woman accusing Trump of, she's accusing him of actual rape, right?
2: Yeah, essentially.
1: But the Justice Department going after her, Trump's Justice Department, that's not a good look.
2: Yeah, it's over a question of perjury, over whether anybody was helping pay her legal bills. That's it.
3: From carscoops.com, Florida woman ticketed for texting with a hand that doesn't exist.
1: What?
3: Yeah, this is a weird one. She actually has it on video where the officer is accusing her of texting with her right hand. And then at one point she holds up her right arm and she doesn't have a right hand.
2: That's
3: she got
2: some
3: a
2: pretty
3: citation
2: good
3: anyways.
2: Evidence. Yep.
1: Maybe you didn't notice this. And she holds up her stump.
2: But they ticketed her anyway. Wow, okay. All right, see you in court.
3: Yeah, he cited her, and then when the video went viral, they retracted the citation. So.
1: That's a pretty good defense.
3: From the Babylon Bee, family torn between placing grandpa in hospice and having him run for Senate.
1: Yeah, exactly.
2: Wow.
1: Exactly. That's where we are.
2: Yeah. All right, thanks, Heather. Appreciate it. Well done, as always.
1: Trump turns 80 here in a couple weeks. He'll be the second oldest president in U.S. history, following the first oldest president in U.S. history. That's what we do now. For some reason?
2: And how do you break out of it? I feel like there's a major change about to happen again in American politics. The way the parties, who the parties are, who they represent.
1: Oh, no doubt.
2: Stances are, it all feels just so in flux, like everything else these days.
1: Surely there's going to be a movement after this toward every president we have for the rest of my life will be in their 50s or 60s, I'll bet.
2: Maybe
1: even 40s. What's that?
2: Maybe. I don't. What's going to motivate that? Just backlash?
4: Having observed 80-year-olds as president, I think that's what's going to be what the motivation. It don't work. Okay, we got a lot on the way. Jill Biden, this stuff is good. Stay here.
5: Armstrong and Getty.
2: Your personal information is valuable and far more accessible than you realize.
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8: With SRN News, I'm Rich Thomason in Washington. The Trump administration is determined to keep Ebola-infected Americans abroad from entering the U.S., a special facility being set up in Kenya to monitor them. Another jolt for the shaky Iran ceasefire. Kuwait says it was targeted with a missile and drone attack by Iran. The U.S. carried out strikes on Iranian military targets. Crews set to resume the search for 9 people missing and presumed dead at a Washington State paper mill where a chemical tank ruptured earlier this week. 2 people are confirmed dead. An FBI raid on the Virginia home of a former senior CIA officer allegedly yielded more than 300 gold bars valued at more than $40 million, as well as $2 million in cash. And Israel urges people across southern Lebanon to get out now, vowing to exert extreme force to crush Hezbollah. SRN News.
9: Hey, this is Dr. Duncan McCollum, and I have this amazing patient, Lauren, here, and she had a few things to say.
10: Hi, I'm Lauren Spencer, a local realtor, and I've been seeing Duncan for years now. I had a biking accident, and he's been adjusting me since then, and it's been amazing. But lately, I've had trouble with my feet, and I'm an avid walker, avid biker, avid golfer, and my feet were aching all the time, and I tried Duncan's TRT machine, which is an amazing stem cell machine that rejuvenates the cells. And my feet, I've had like 3 or 4 sessions with the machine, and my feet are like new. No aches, no pains. It's a miracle. So I really highly recommend Duncan and his chiropractic services, but also that TRT machine. You got to try it.
9: Wow, thanks, Lauren. That was awesome. So we still have the $49 special. Come on in and see if it works for you. Thank you.
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1: The with the COVID, excuse me, with dealing with everything we have to do with, look, if we finally beat Medicare.
2: Thank you, President Biden.
3: We beat Medicare. We all know, if we were watching the debate, that that's from the first debate, the only debate between Joe Biden and Donald Trump. He had to get out within a week of that debate because it was a disaster, and everybody knew it except for his wife.
4: Oh, that was an exciting backstabby week. Oh,
3: so
4: dramatic.
3: I got to admit, sometimes I see, hear this stuff, and I think, all right, so we're still beating up Joe Biden. He's no longer in office, and he ain't ever going to be again, so let's move on with our lives. But why is it back in the news? It's his wife's fault. She's got a book out. She's put out a book detailing the whole thing, and if she's got a book with her version of the story, and she's going to be doing interviews, we got to revisit it and, push back against some of her narrative.
4: Indeed. So here she is. This is the only clip that's been released. She does a big interview on CBS Sunday morning, marquee appearance, and they've released this as a teaser.
5: Were you horrified as you saw it unfold?
6: I wasn't horrified. I was frightened because I had never, ever seen Joe like that before or since. Never.
5: Or since.
6: Yes.
5: You've never seen him like
6: never.
5: That?
6: No.
5: What happened?
6: I don't know what happened. I mean, as I watched it, I thought, oh, my God, he's having a stroke. And it scared me to death.
4: You know, I had seen Joe like that before, doctor. So how closely were you watching?
3: It's pretty ballsy. And unlike the First Lady of France, I don't think this First Lady does have balls.
4: Oh,
3: but it is.
4: Lord, no. No, I won't have it, but go on.
3: It is pretty ballsy to throw in the end sense. Because you can try to say, I'd never seen him like that before. None of us believe that.
4: No.
3: I think you saw him that way in the bedroom all the time. All the time. You're getting ready for bed, and he's just a mess mentally, and you think, oh, crap. I think you saw that all the time. You're the closest person to him. But to say, and since, you're telling me, what are we, 2 years later? He's never had a moment like that since? Now, that is a hell of a thing to say.
4: All politicians are liars, and a lot of politicians' wives, your power couples, they're politicians, too, and they're liars. She's a professional liar.
3: Two reasons for this. I mentioned one earlier. Two reasons that she's got this book out. One, she knows that she is and is about to be perpetually the villain of this whole story. I think that's the way it's going to be written by historians. And two, they are broke. All the reports are the Biden family is just flat out of money. And they had been living, all of them living off of, you know, one pot of money that was brought in by the old man. They've been living a very high life for a very, very long time. They are out of gas. They're out of money. And so that's part of that. So she's trying to change history, and they need some money.
4: Boy, I don't care if you're Joe Biden or Joe Public, you know, average Joe or Jill America. If you ever find yourself thinking these good times will go on indefinitely, boy, check yourself fast.
3: Yeah, that's true.
4: Oh, boy. So, yeah, they had all those houses. Of course, a lot of that was from campaign contributors and hangers-on and that sort of thing in the way that, you know, happens when you're in power.
3: But that's
4: yeah,
3: gone.
4: It's just good advice, yeah. Well, she was horrified. She was terrified, I'm sorry, and thought he was having a stroke. And in clip 35, you can hear the terror in her voice. This is right after the debate. Four more years of stroke tests to see how much brain he's lost? Or I'm confused here. I'm not sure I understand it. Why the yelling?
3: So CBS only lets out that clip, and that's a pretty good clip because everybody's playing it and talking about it. So that's I'm surprised it's not the 60 Minutes story Sunday night. I'm surprised they put it on that nobody watches it. It's the show before Face the Nation that gets low ratings. So, I mean, nobody watches right. the CBS early show. But right. I want to know what the follow-up is. The follow-up's got to be, so you thought your beloved ancient husband was having a stroke and you took him out in public for the whole night.
4: Well, I love my wife deeply, and if I was afraid she'd suffered a terrible, perhaps even catastrophic health problem, here's what I would say to her.
7: Joe, you did such a great job. You answered every question. You knew all the facts.
4: No, I'd say, sweetheart, we got to get to the hospital. You did such a great job. You answered every question. You knew all the facts. I thought you just said you were terrified he'd suffered a stroke. You lying liar.
8: If CBS,
4: oh my God.
8: If CBS doesn't play that clip,
4: yes,
8: then they suck. And I'm sorry, Barry Weiss, but the people under you are making no effort to be legit journalists if they do not play that clip. I'll bet they do. I'd be pretty surprised if they don't. I mean, you gotta play that clip and think, well, then what about this?
7: Joe, you did such a great job. You answered every question. You knew all the facts.
4: Speaking of real journalists, here's a real journalist the next day asking a question of useless and incompetent KJP, who I miss in a weird way.
9: Did the president get examined by a doctor, or did he get a neurological scan?
10: A neurological scan? Look, what I can say is that, just to take a step back, it was a bad night. We understand that it was a bad night. And the president has spoken to this. And he understands that.
3: That's the press without the knowledge that Jill Biden was afraid her husband was having a stroke. They were asking about a neurological exam the next day. And KJP doing her job, which she was instructed to do. She was just bad at it to try to hide that whole thing. Hey, by the way, Jill Biden obviously said that more than once, because that's a different clip than we've been playing for the last couple of years.
4: Which?
3: We answered all the questions. That's not the same clip. I swear to God.
4: Yeah, it is.
3: The inflection is different.
4: I don't
3: play that
4: so.
3: Again.
7: Joe, you did such a great job. You answered every question. You knew all the
3: facts. I don't think that's the same clip.
4: That's
3: I'm going to do my own reporting on this and come up with, I think she said that at more than one stop.
4: I think you're having an event. Oh, here she was, so troubled the next day. You can hear it in her voice. Michael, last clip.
7: What you saw last night on the debate stage was Joe Biden, a president with integrity and character.
4: Wow. Wow. They're a family of liars and thieves. I think.
11: Bingo.
3: How about
11: sort of
3: the crowd? How much is the crowd deluding themselves? They all saw the debate. Yeah! Integrity and kick! Woo! He kicked ass! I mean, who the hell are you?
4: Everybody's performing.
3: Wow!
4: All the time. I wonder if that clip that we just played, is that the same, literally the same clip we've been playing, Michael? Or is it,
12: Here's our original one.
7: Joe, you did such a great job. You answered every question. You knew all the facts.
4: Yes, just a different microphone.
3: Okay, that's why. It's like the, this is obscure, but it's the famous Dean scream. Sounds completely different on a different microphone. The clip that everybody played all the time. It sounds hinged on a different microphone, but unhinged on the one that everybody played.
4: Yeah, yeah. Well, it just this whole thing is just a great lesson that everybody needs to absorb. That, look, all parties and many, many politicians engage in this show, and it's a dance, it's an act, it's a con to get you to vote them in so they can exercise power and get access to the treasury and do enough good stuff for you that you keep them around. But it's a big game. It's
11: bingo.
3: What I think is interesting about it is that there's an entire structure that once a politician gets a certain amount of power, an entire structure that will carry that person along, like, they're almost secondary at that point.
4: Sure.
3: Mm-hmm. You just need a body that looks like that person. I'd say with the exception of the really big, strong personalities, like Trump, like Obama, where they were the thing. And other people weren't going to, like, you know, be the power of the whole thing and just point to that person. Because
4: nobody was
3: just
4: saying,
3: nothing.
4: Pipe down, Barack. We've got this.
3: Yeah.
4: For
3: yeah,
4: instance.
3: Yeah, yeah,
4: yeah. Yeah. Biden was about as, you know, fundamental to what was happening in the White House as Colonel Sanders is to your local KFC. The old man ain't in the back cooking any chicken, all right? He's a mascot. That's what Biden was. He was a mascot. And a wax dummy.
3: That's a good one, isn't it, Michael?
11: Yeah. I can't believe it's all a lie.
3: Okay, I can't wait. I will actually record that show for the first time, the CBS Early Morning Show. They already recorded it, I'm sure, but if you did not play any of those clips or push back at all of it, you made no effort to be a journalist. And it's possible that they made one of those deals where, because the Bidens have been around this game for a long time. She's got a book out. Everybody wants the first interview. They shopped it around. Here are the questions you're allowed to ask. Here's the follow-ups. We might even script it for you. If you want the first interview, you got to play ball, because that's often the way it works.
4: CBS Sunday Morning is very soft, focusy, gentle. It's not hard. Yeah, that silly trumpet and everything.
3: It's got the trumpet thing at the end with Wynton Marsalis playing the trumpet.
4: Was that Wynton Marsalis?
3: We'll see you next Sunday morning.
4: That's right. It's got a very gentle, you know, Vaseline on the Lindsay feel to it. She's not going to ask the hard questions, please.
3: So you don't think on that show they yell, "You lying bitch!" You don't think they do that on that show?
4: It seems unlikely to me. I mean, who? Because the point of the book, from what I've been able to discern, the view from the East Wing, you know, Jill Biden in the White House, which is naked cash grab. But hey, I'm a capitalist too. Good for her.
3: I would say if she was going to be completely honest, she would be the most fascinating book about that administration and the most fascinating interview about that administration. Nobody has more knowledge about the whole thing than her. But I don't suppose she's being the least bit honest.
4: I was going to say, I'm willing to bet you a shiny new United States dime that there ain't an ounce of that in there. It's just going to be a dopey memoir for half-witted old ladies. It was just certainly the way the very small chunk of the interview came off. But, you know, half-witted old ladies need to do something. They might as well read this stupid book.
3: It's while fine. You knit.
4: Right. Right. Knitting is a fine and relaxing pastime.
3: Of course it is. Wow. Okay. Well, we'll find it Monday. We'll have the highlights, the clips, and see if they followed up at all and said, look, if you thought your husband was having a stroke up on stage, running up on stage would be, I could see why you'd hesitate on that. I mean, that's, you'd have to be pretty certain that something bad was happening to run up there, because that would end his campaign. I mean, if he turned out to be okay, it's so bad the other night his wife had to run up on stage to make sure he was all right, would be a pretty bad look.
4: You're being cynical. I say Dr. Jill has a new book out. Si se puede, sister.
3: But even if you didn't run up on stage, afterwards to not say let's get back to the hotel. We can do more tomorrow. And you know, doctors travel with the president. He had doctors right there, I'm sure backstage even. You'd get him looked at if he actually thought he was having a freaking stroke.
4: Right.
3: Oh my God. This crowd that gets into power positions, that's how much they love the power, all these people. That's how much they love having your tax money, is that they're willing to do this sort of stuff to hang on to it.
13: Bingo.
3: Okay, we got mailbag next. Stay here.
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19: Hi, it's MZ, and though I'm not particularly bright, I have been warning you for over 45 years. The hysterical anti-growth policies practiced in Santa Cruz County since 1978 would continue to generate a housing affordability crisis that has now reached unprecedented proportions. But is there any wonder why? Basic economic law, not theory, dictates that whenever the supply of anything, as in housing units, is artificially limited, its value will rise, period. So here we are in 2026, 48 years after we passed Measure O in the city of Santa Cruz and Measure J in the county of Santa Cruz, both historical anti-growth directives that for decades made it so expensive and insanely difficult to obtain building or remodeling permits and all but impossible to create new parcels and land subdivisions, that the state of California has stepped in and ordered new uncontrolled development to take place in order to address our critical housing crisis. I myself find it sad and disgusting what has happened to downtown Santa Cruz with all the new six-plus story pigeon coop construction that has destroyed the character of downtown, but we have only our greedy and arrogant, selfish selves to blame for the decades of hysterical anti-development policies we have practiced in this county. Development is not a four-letter word, but it certainly has been treated as such for so long that now that the chickens have come home to roost, our community is only affordable to truly rich people. But to end on a high note, because the leaving trend and the AI revolution have both begun, lower prices, hell, possibly even a housing price crash, may well be in our not-too-distant future. So cheer up. For KSEO and KOMY, I'm MZ.

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1: We're checking on the whole Iran war to kick off hour two. There was quite an exchange of firepower overnight between the United States and Iran. They tried to hit one of our bases. We blasted them pretty hard. Israel attempted an assassination of a big-time Iranian. So we'll get into that in hour two.
2: I have a freedom-loving quote of the day for you from Abraham Lincoln that's quite long, and we don't have time for it, so I will squeeze it in tomorrow. It's kind of a Memorial Day related, so I'll go with this very short one instead, going back to our series on optimism. Whoops, why did you... Stop it! Something just popped up on the screen. What day is it? Asked Pooh. It's today, squeaked Piglet. My favorite day, said Pooh.
1: Oh, that's a good
2: Isn't
1: one.
2: Isn't that nice?
1: That is fantastic.
2: Sweet childhood innocence, etc.
1: I want a giant, nicely framed version of that on my wall. That's fantastic.
2: I love it. Yeah, what day is it? Asked Pooh. It's today, squeaked Piglet. My favorite day, said Pooh. That's lovely.
1: That might be the most important philosophy of all time.
2: That's up there with the Buddha. That's up there with, like, the Apostle Paul. I mean,
1: did they tell that to that chronic depressive donkey?
2: They tried. They were that's cognitive behavioral therapy they tried on Eeyore. Right, but didn't take. Oh, boy. Drop us a note. Mailbag at armstrongandgetty.com. Jim from Vancouver writes, I found your commentary about people on the left hating America the best I've heard, and your analogy with marriage brilliant. Another factor to add is that there are still millions of people enslaved on Earth, and almost all of them in African and Asian countries. As a group, white people were the first group in 6,000 years of slavery to condemn the practice. Additionally, the U.S. had legalized slavery for less than a century, while most other countries allowed it for many centuries or still allow it. Cetera, thank you for being the voice in the wilderness.
1: Well, and the best stat of all time is that there are more slaves on Earth now than all the slaves that were traded during that whole period.
2: Right, right. And then you have this on a similar topic from John about self-haters. I have one thing to say to self-hating Americans. Lick my flagpole. That Whoa. Is not helpful. John.
1: Yipes.
2: That is just, it's coarse and it's just, do better, John.
1: The imagery.
2: Moving along from Mr. Brown. Guys, I'm glad to hear people who don't want to have borders. I agree with them, because that way I can identify as a resident of Texas while still living in California. As a Texas resident, I don't have to pay any state taxes, and I can carry my firearm anywhere I like, blah, blah, blah. Apparently, boundaries do matter for voting districts. If there are no boundaries, why are they so intent on gerrymandering the state? Sorry, we can't have a state since borders don't exist. Fed up Frank. From who knows where, without borders. And then he signs off, MOFA, make Orwell fiction again.
1: Oh, that's a good one.
2: You know what? Actually, Mr. Brown, you've illustrated quite beautifully that a lot of the arguments are, they don't mean them. They're insincere. And or a lot of the young activists, they don't think it through. They're incapable of rational thought. And so they just spout what their betters have told them to spout. Let's see. B from Thailand says, they're desperate to make a deal. It will happen soon, says the president. I'm reminded of that line from the fine film Moneyball. If he's such a good hitter, why isn't he hitting good? Yeah, let's see. Yeah, that's kind of off the topic.
1: And you blew me away with that Winnie Pooh brilliance.
2: Yeah, full credit to the great A.A. Milne. Potpourri from Ted in Livermore. I don't understand resistance to license plate readers. Anything can be abused, but it seems to me that license plate readers can be used similarly to how cell phone location data is used by the police. The information is only accessible after a specific police request and or subpoena.
1: But the license plate readers is the government, right? The government can access phone stuff, but that's not originating with the government.
2: That's a good distinction.
0: And Getty.
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5: Breaking news this hour from Town Hall. I'm Rich Thomason. Consumer prices spiked last month. Commerce Department reports inflation hit 3.8% in April compared to a year ago. It's a three-year high. On a monthly basis, prices rose 4/10. That was down from a 7/10 rise for the month of March. Another jolt to the shaky Iran ceasefire.
6: This is the second time in 3 days that the U.S. has attacked targets in Iran, saying that the strikes were conducted in self-defense. The U.S. shot down four one-way attack drones it said posed a threat over the Strait of Hormuz. The military then conducted airstrikes against an Iranian ground control station that was about to fire a fifth drone. On Monday, the United States struck missile launch sites and Iranian boats it said were trying to lay mines in the strait, where thousands of commercial tanker ships are stranded as a result of the conflict. The renewed hostilities threaten the fragile ceasefire between Iran and America as the two nations continue negotiations to end the war.
5: The BBC's Sarah Smith. Your tax dollars at work or not?
7: We send hundreds of billions of dollars to the states to administer the food stamp program. The federal government has no insight into whether those food stamps are going to people who are legally entitled or whether those people actually even exist. And so we're working on a number of mechanisms to actually force the states to verify that the people who receive these benefits are actually entitled to them.
5: Vice President Vance leading a Trump administration crackdown on fraud. The Justice Department's reportedly opened an investigation into whether columnist E. Jean Carroll lied during the course of a civil litigation against President Trump. Mr. Trump has called Carroll's sexual assault allegations a made-up scam. Still, a jury awarded Carroll $5 million back in 2023. Stocks have turned mixed on Wall Street. The Dow is down 98 points, while the S&P is trading 1 point higher. The NASDAQ 5 points lower. More on these stories at townhall.com.
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2: Talk.
5: Israel's urging people across southern Lebanon to evacuate now, vowing to exert extreme force to crush Hezbollah.
9: Roads have been jam-packed with cars fleeing the cities of Tyre and Nabatea. The warning given on the Islamic holiday of Eid comes a day after Israeli troops clashed with the militant group along the Litani River. Rabbi Khreis, displaced from a Lebanese border village, says there is no Eid for us. We're being displaced, forced to leave our land, our homes, our livelihoods, while our memories are being destroyed. Many Israelis have also left the area near the Lebanese border in Kiryat Shemona. Mian Maika says residents don't feel like there's a ceasefire. I live 24/7 with the feeling that every time I leave the house or a protected space, it could cost me my life, she says. I'm Jennifer King.
5: Fire at a girls' school in central Kenya has claimed a number of lives, exact number unknown at this time. Police say rescuers have taken a number of injured people to hospitals. Townhall.com. With big responsibility comes a big paycheck.
10: Company boards are rewarding their top executives for bigger profits and higher stock prices. 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The CEO with the biggest compensation package, Tesla's Elon Musk, with a package valued at $132.3 billion, all in the form of stock. I'm Donna Water.
5: The share of Americans without health insurance held steady, roughly 8% of the population last year. That's according to the Centers for Disease Control and Prevention. The national survey shows the uninsured rate has stayed down from where it was a few years ago. More on these stories at townhall.com.
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21: We've heard from the foreign ministries of many of the Gulf states who have come out and condemned Iran for targeting Kuwaiti airspace, the U.S. air bases that are on the ground in Kuwait, causing Kuwaiti sirens to blare here overnight, as well as the interceptors to be put in motion in order to neutralize that threat.
1: Oh, the Arab states have condemned Iran. I'll bet they're feeling the rough side of the tongue of the leaders who have condemned what they've done. So first we'll update you on what happened overnight since last you checked in on the war with Iran. There was quite a bit. And then where we are now with the sanctions, which is pretty darned interesting. Here's Trey Yingst of Fox.
22: A significant development overnight as Iran launched drones toward a commercial vessel attempting to pass through the Strait of Hormuz. CENTCOM says at least five one-way attack drones were launched toward the vessel and intercepted. We know that a strike was also conducted against a control station near the city of Bandar Abbas that was about to launch a sixth drone. In response, the Iranians launched a drone and ballistic missile attack against Kuwait, targeting a U.S. base there, according to Iran's IRGC. The Kuwaitis confirmed an attack on their territory that triggered sirens and alerts. Just 2 hours ago, the Israelis conducted a targeted assassination against the Lebanese capital of Beirut, taking out a top Hezbollah missile commander there. Bill?
23: Thank you, Trey. Trey Yinks, Tel Aviv.
1: This Dana. Is all during the ceasefire, which a lot of ceasefires through history have had a fair amount of back and forth. As long as both sides are saying the ceasefire still holds, I guess you still have a ceasefire. A ceasefire is over when one or more sides says, that's it.
2: I need somebody to explain to me how the current somewhat CC ceasefire is a better strategy than continuing to pound Iran.
1: I think that Trump just doesn't want to engage in full-out war.
2: I think the Gulf states are probably saying, hey, can we just, let's give this a real good try. before we get the violence going again, because I know it was absolutely devastating to the UAE, some of those giant gleaming cities with the highest skyscrapers in the world and the magnificent architecture and the resorts that are artificial, this, that, and the other. They're empty right now. So I think our allies in the region are probably desperate to not have the real hostilities start again.
1: Hoping Iran caves because of the financial situation. To that,
2: yeah,
1: New York Times today, Iranian state television reported on Wednesday that it had obtained an initial unofficial framework for an agreement. So this is a weird thing that's going on right now. We'll say we have an agreement and we'll lay out what the stuff is that's beneficial to us. And then Iran will say, no, we don't agree to that. And now Iran is announcing we have an agreement, and they lay out the stuff that's beneficial to them. And we say, we don't agree to that. Back

0: ever.
1: Under the framework,
0: maybe years from now.
1: Under the framework released by Iran, Iran would reopen the Strait of Hormuz to commercial ships, but it would continue to control the strait in cooperation with Oman.
0: And it would not charge tolls. It would just charge huge fees for navigation assistance, please.
1: Yeah. In return, the United States would lift its naval blockade on ships entering and leaving Iranian ports. So we leave and you get to control the strait is not a deal we're going to agree to, I would assume. And the report that Iran put out saying we have a deal made no mention of the most contentious issues like the future of their nuclear program, or the stockpile of their enriched uranium. So, other than that, we're very close. The Wall Street Journal version, Iran's hardline rulers aren't willing to concede much to secure a deal. They're eager to deter future attacks, and they want the sanctions to end, but they aren't willing to give on a whole bunch of different stuff. But the government is also very eager to secure financial relief because the blockade is deepening the economic crisis. One Iranian official said the economy had held up earlier in the war, but that has changed now. After Washington began stopping vessels from entering and leaving Iranian terminals, the amount of money they're getting dropped off so much that they're in really bad shape. And one Iranian official said nationalism can only work for so long, referring to Iranians' reasons to support the regime's war effort. That's the people that get in the streets and chant death to America. At some point, they're going to say, according to this Iranian, they're going to say, all right, that's enough. We ain't got no food. We ain't got no fuel. We ain't got no electricity. And to that point, the sanctions, Associated Press. The Trump administration today or yesterday placed additional sanctions on Iran. I'll never understand this with sanctions. I've wondered about it my whole life. Some country or person does something horrible to us, and we put sanctions on them, and then something else happens, and then they announce additional sanctions, and I always think, how bad does it got to get? Why, if there are more sanctions available before yesterday, why weren't we doing them already? Right. We're at war. Already.
0: Exactly. Yeah, yeah. Why
1: I've never understood
0: back?
1: That, and I've never had it explained to me. Why aren't we doing the absolute maximum to the absolute limit of sanctions that we have power over already? What is that?
0: There are a couple of reasons you wouldn't want to do that, because some of them involve a kind of abusing your status as the world financial clearinghouse, and you don't want to get a rep for doing that too much, or you won't be that anymore. Well, yeah, but there's a long history of us continuing to, you know, not freeze assets and seize things. Anyway, I don't want to get into those weeds, but I see your point generally. I thought it was interesting that the, what's this guy's, the speaker, the parliament, Iranian president, whatever the hell that means, they're talking about how prices of, like, your staple foods, rice, meat, bread, cheese, have skyrocketed in recent weeks, and Iranian households are super pressured, blah, blah, blah. And the government's afraid of stability falling apart again. And the president, Masoud Pezeshkian, and other pragmatists realize the slide will have to be stemmed if they're to maintain stability, meaning the worsening economic picture is becoming a key pressure point in the negotiations with Washington. Here's what he said to the Tehran Chamber of Commerce Wednesday. I'm sure their meetings are cheery these days. He said, the main war is in the economic field. If you fail, the country fails.
1: The Tehran Chamber of Commerce.
0: Yeah. They're like, yeah, yeah, there won't be a lunch this week. And in fact, there won't be any water or electricity at the big meeting. So come as you are. Bring a flashlight and a bottled water.
1: So the question is, let me give you Mark Halperin's assessment of all those articles from the New York Times, Wall Street Journal, et cetera, et cetera.
0: Excellent.
1: We all need to stop asking if there's going to be a U.S.-Iran agreement that holds or not. Under the current trajectory, there can be no sustainable deal with Tehran. So the question is, what does Donald Trump plan to do to change the trajectory? Maybe Scott Bessent, Treasury Secretary, will make that clear at the White House briefing today. But if the president won't go back to full-scale war, maybe the economic pressure is still the answer. There's got to be a limit to how long Iran can put up with this. They're just hoping that they can hold out longer than Trump is willing to hold out with the high gas prices and the midterms. And like, I watch MSNBC, and man, every day they're just hammering the gas prices, and Trump doesn't care about your, you know, financial well-being and
0: run that clip.

0: over and over again, I'm sure, where he said, I don't care about that.
1: And some of my favorite pundits who were pro-war in the beginning have turned and now think it was a bad idea. I don't understand how we attach gas prices to this at all. He either got to stop Iran from getting a nuclear weapon because it'd be the worst thing that ever happened to the world, or it's not. And you just got to. It's like if you have to amputate a leg because you got an infection that'll kill you. Yeah, it's really, really horrible.
0: Mm-hmm.
1: But the alternative is worse.
0: Yeah, it's a good metaphor. And you're right. Iran getting the bomb could literally be the worst thing ever to happen to humanity.
1: Yeah, that's not an exaggeration. Could be the worst thing to ever happen on the planet if Iran got a bomb. In fact, I think it probably would be. But
0: let me get back to Halpern's analysis, unless this is directly related.
1: The administration has not done a good job of convincing people of that.
0: Back to Halpern's analysis, which I thought was terrific as usual. Him talking about observing the current trajectory, there's no chance of a deal, right. A sustainable deal. I agree completely. I think what the hell are any of you talking about? On the other hand, the trajectory might be different than we think it is because of the economic stuff going on behind the scenes in Iran, as we've been discussing, or the diplomatic behind closed doors conversation is so wildly, radically different than the public pronunciations. We're all getting misled by the public, the pronouncements, I should say. It's one of those two things. Or we're just completely wasting our time and Trump is getting strung along and we're not pounding Iran for, I don't know, some of the reasons we've discussed. It's all so murky. I mean, war and conflict is always somewhat murky, but I swear this is like an algebra equation with all variables. I don't even know how to do the math.
1: I'll bet Trump paces the Oval Office every day thinking they can't put up with this much longer, thinking, you know, they got to be about to fall. And if you're old enough in terms of regimes falling, whether it's, the wall coming down and East Germany or the Soviet Union or the Arab Spring or all these different, every regime looks solid up until the moment they're not. Mm-hmm. So that's why it's always really hard to tell.
0: Yeah. My final thought on the topic is on the popularity of the war and people saying it was a good idea or a bad idea. I'm back to, success has 1,000 fathers and failure is an orphan. It reminds me of what every NFL coach knows. If I go for it on 4th-and-2 and make it, I'm the world's greatest genius. But if we don't make it, I should be fired immediately.
1: Right. That is true.
0: Same play, same situation. So this thing turns around. Iran gives up the nukes. The Middle East becomes a peaceful, Valhalla. Well, then 88% of Americans to say, hell yeah, the war was a great idea. Up with the USA. So we just got to see, do we make it on 4th-and-2 or not?
1: I just wish they'd make the argument better. You can't have gas will be too expensive during the summer, be the other side
0: silly.
1: Of the argument of Iran having a nuclear weapon.
0: Right.
1: That's crazy.
0: Right.
1: Anyhow, what are your thoughts? Text line 415-295-KFTC.
2: Armstrong and Getty.
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1: While we're talking, can you turn the vehicle off?
2: No, can I go follow you up there so I'm not on the street with all these people?
1: What if we have you get out of
2: my
1: the car?
2: My baby's right down there in our hotel room, please.
1: Here, how about this? What if we have you get out of the car, we'll put you in one of our cars, and we'll drive around the corner so we're somewhere that there's a bunch of people driving by?
2: No, I don't want to get in this car, sir. You can come to my house. I'll make you food and lasagna or whatever you want. Oh, I have a pool. My babies are coming to my house tonight. Before they...
1: Please get out of the car.
3: Oh, wow.
4: That's a drunk Britney Spears trying to argue during a DUI arrest that she'll bring them to the house and make them lasagna and let them swim in her pool.
3: So I didn't know what that was until I heard lasagna, because we've had this clip for several days. The fact that Britney Spears offered the cops lasagna, come to my house and I'll make you lasagna. I got to admit, Britney Spears says, you want to come over? I'll make you lasagna. I think I'm in.
4: Wow. But, I got to at least think about it.
3: She sounded like a child, and she's 45,
4: yeah.
3: I think.
4: Yeah. And the whole part about my babies are coming to my house tonight. She has some serious mental problems.
3: Which you would, too.
4: And she was afraid she'd lose, like, visitation or whatever the situation is with her kids.
3: You would have mental problems, too, if starting as a, like, 16-year-old. Well, actually, she started as, like, an 8-year-old. But starting as a child, your parents trotted you out as a sex object to the world to make gazillions of dollars.
4: Yeah.
3: And you've been famous and hounded since you were a child. You'd be pretty weird, too.
4: Speaking of lawbreakers, this is something. A former CIA official has been accused of stealing.
3: I wonder if she's a good cook. You think Britney Spears is a very good cook?
4: You know, there's some really good, like, frozen lasagnas you could get. Or, you know, there's a pasta store not far from my place where you can order them to make you a lasagna.
3: There's good frozen lasagna?
4: Oh, you can order a lasagna that they'll make for you. The way I phrased it made it sound like you go in there and say, make me a lasagna now! No, you can order a lasagna made by them.
3: You can order them to make a lasagna.
4: Yes, sir, right away, sir. Anyway. So, yeah. A homemade lasagna is really, really good, but there are some really good options. Prepared wise, that was always our traditional summer vacation meal. We would drive. Gladys, these were good times back in the day. We would drive from the Sacramento area up to Sun River, Oregon. It's about 9 hours with the minivan full of the kids, and we were all very tired and hungry when we got there. And we would pop a frozen lasagna that was thawed from the 9 hour drive into the oven. We'd all have lasagna to kick off our summer vacation. It was delightful.
3: My lasagna story that I've told many times, and I always think that this is a deficit we have in the United States. So I knew a bunch of Italians way back in the day for some reason. They were all university, like grad
4: students.
3: Jack
4: was in the mob for a while. He was an enforcer. He didn't like having to kill people, but he did it. It's a job.
3: These were all grad students, like PhDs and that sort of stuff, but they're from Italy. And one Christmas I got to hang out with them, and they all made lasagna. And it was like 8 different dudes made lasagna, and they were all completely different and all amazing. But the fact that every one of these guys learned to make homemade lasagna completely from scratch, roll out the pasta, all the sort of stuff, that it was still a tradition in the 2000s that you do that. I mean, we don't do that with our culture for whatever reason.
4: I'll bet that was some damn good lasagna. Oh, man.
3: Grown men that knew how to make lasagna from scratch because their moms taught them to, and they thought it was an important thing to carry on.
4: Right. Culture, tradition. Yeah, I love that. Former CIA official accused of stealing. We'll tell you what he stole coming up. It's more than you're guessing. Now, guess again. Nope, still not enough. Holy crap! Plus, an AI update so interesting, including what the Pope had to say.
3: Awesome. All on the way. If you miss it, get the podcast. Armstrong and Getty on demand.
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9: With SRN News, I'm Rich Thomason in Washington. Inflation heated up last month. Commerce Department says it was up 3.8% compared to a year ago. Still, that was a smaller increase than many economists had been expecting, much of the increase driven by the higher cost of energy. Fresh challenges to the tenuous Iran ceasefire. Kuwait says it has been targeted by Iranian drone and missile strikes, and the U.S. military hit targets in southern Iran. The Israeli military stepping up its attacks on Iranian proxy Hezbollah in Lebanon, with at least 14 people killed. Two people are confirmed dead, nine others still missing, following that chemical storage tank explosion at a paper mill in Longview, Washington. A search for the missing is getting underway, although with extreme caution. On Wall Street this morning, the Dow is down 1 point, while the NASDAQ is 86 points higher. More details at srnnews.com.
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1: Man, oh man, oh man, we got lots of stuff to talk about. We Trump said some amazing things at the cabinet meeting yesterday that we probably should get to, probably hit that in hour three.
2: So a lot of interesting AI stuff to talk about, but I wanted to pay off this story first. It's a headline from the Washington Post. A former CIA official has been accused of stealing 303 gold bars worth more than $40 million.
1: Whoa.
2: From the spy agency and stashing them in his Virginia residence, according to a criminal complaint. Here's my favorite part of the story. I mean, obviously, the fact that you could steal 303 gold bars worth more than $40 million, that's enough, certainly. But he's also accused of misleading his superiors about his education, military service, and falsely claiming college degrees he did not have, and $77,000 in military leave pay he wasn't entitled to. If I'm this guy's spouse or partner in crime or just his freaking brain, you have $40 million in gold bars and you're gonna nickel and dime the government over leave pay? Don't take any leave. Just everything's by the book. Just don't. What you're gonna slip a ream of paper under your sport coat on the way out too? You've got $40 million in gold bars in your house. Keep a low profile.
1: Yeah, it's interesting how many criminals are either stupid or what's driving them is not the result. There's something else. There's some sort of screwing the man or getting away with it and showing that they're smarter than other people or something. Because if all you wanted was money, first of all, don't steal that many. You don't need $40 million. Take it. So I did the math. They're about $130,000 a piece. You know, grab a few. That wouldn't be as likely to be noticed. And yeah, don't try to cheat on your vacation pay and everything else, you moron.
2: The piece in the Post, rather, raises a really good question about the efficacy of U.S. government background checks on this dude, as how he was allegedly able to persuade his superiors to entrust him with millions of dollars in gold and large amounts of foreign currency.
1: No kidding. That's the story. So your thorough background check for who should be, you know, in charge of some of the nation's important secrets and gold bars and whatever else doesn't include actually seeing if they went to the university they wrote down on a piece of paper? Because that requires like a phone call to figure out.
2: Yeah, no kidding. So the affidavit by the FBI said Rush, that's this guy's name, made several requests for gold and cash between November and March. Subsequent search of his government office revealed that only a portion of the currency was in storage there and no gold bars. Whoops. That's incredible. $2 million in cash, too.
1: Wow.
2: I mean, at some point, don't you disappear, brother? I mean, what the hell?
1: That he was clearly being driven by some sort of outsmarting people or something that wasn't just money. Or you would have disappeared a long time ago. Got gold bars. You just got to get across the border.
2: Right, right. So there's a lot of AI stuff to talk about. I've been reading with interest more about Pope Leo's AI manifesto. And it's lovely in a lot of ways. On a purely spiritual, individual level, him talking about the dangers of AI and how it can be an attack on the dignity of man and the dignity of work and having a life of purpose.
1: All of this is true.
2: Not to mention harmful uses like the manipulation of information, violations of privacy, the fact that AI systems can reflect and reinforce the stereotypes or ideological bias of their designers and developers. So true. All of it's absolutely true. And it's absolutely lovely on an individual basis. But then he, and I think it was the Wall Street Journal. Oh, yeah. The Wall Street Journal says, yeah, all that stuff is so true and it's so well said and the rest of it. But then, hand in hand with AOC and Bernie Sanders, he wants the government to regulate it all and keep a tight, tight grip on it.
1: Well, that's ridiculous.
2: That is ridiculous. You know, stay in your lane, Pope Leo. Root for the Sox, right? And do your poping. Help us find Jesus. the idea that the AOCs and the Bernie Sanders of the world ought to be, you know, in charge of America's AI development as China is going as hard and fast as they can at it so they can dominate us and subjugate the planet. Yeah, I don't think so, Mr. Pope.
1: Or that the government would necessarily do a good job of regulating this.
2: Oh, my God. They're guaranteed not to. Guaranteed not to. Which, if you're saying, well, Joseph, I feel like I'm on a, you know, 50-ton locomotive on ice screaming toward a cliff with all this AI stuff, I share your sentiment, friend.
1: Yeah.
2: Found this interesting. The new career odyssey waiting for today's college grads, according to the good folks at, is it LinkedIn? Big study. They estimate that college grads will have to have twice as many jobs over the course of their careers as those who started out 15 years ago.
1: Garen. Well, 15 years ago, wow. Because that's only, well, it's only 15 years, but that's still well into the you're not going to come out of high school and work for the same company the rest of your life thing that we've all recognized.
2: Yeah, yeah. And they're talking about a couple of things. Number one, people are tending to work longer because they're living longer. But also because of AI and technological change, the fields you excel in from age 22 to 27 might not exist when you're 28, which is a hell of a deal.
1: Living longer. Short aside here, just because I was into this book about a biography about William Shakespeare. But so at the time that Shakespeare was bumping around in England, born in the mid-1500s, the average lifespan was 40 or something like that. But in London, in the poorer areas of London, the average male lived to be 25.
2: Ooh. Now, I always need to separate infant mortality.
1: That's what
2: from
1: I don't
2: figures.
1: Understand. That's where it throws it all off. Yeah.
2: Right. Yeah. Yeah.
1: But
2: because there's
1: still
2: a separate statistic. If you survive to 1 year, sure, then it's a totally different stat for your life expectancy. But anyway, the point remains. That's
1: I feel like that we haven't adjusted the world for the fact that most people live a really long time. We still haven't.
2: In 100 ways, yeah.
1: Yeah, I mean, yeah. if you get out of high school at 18 and you've got to support yourself till 90, which might be close to the life expectancy if you've already made it to 18, that's a lot of money you need.
2: Yeah, especially since we're not having babies and Social Security and Medicare are pyramid schemes. Oh boy.
1: He'll make it 88, which is almost certainly the life expectancy of an 18-year-old. So you got 70 years that you've got to support yourself. That's a long time.
2: Yeah, I would say so, and I wish you hadn't brought it up. Let's see, what did it say? Oh, it's also more common to work a job that's disconnected from your undergraduate major. About 42% of recent college grads have jobs that don't require degrees at all, never mind ones in the field that they studied.
1: Wait a second, I'm not going to be able to make my living in BIPOC poetry analysis?
2: That number is up 4% from 2.5 years ago, so it is trending upward in a big, big hurry. And, you know, my takeaway from this article is, yeah, it makes sense that, yeah, people will have more different jobs in more different industries because the pace has changed. But is it going to be twice as many jobs or three times as many or half as many, or will they never work again, or will robots harvest our internal organs? Nobody has any idea.
1: I'm hoping that last one. I don't know what a robot's going to do with my pancreas, but
2: it's on my radar screen.
1: I don't know how they, I mean, somebody's got to write these articles, but what are they basing these guesses on? Nobody has any idea what industries AI is going to completely destroy. Completely destroy, like will never exist again in the history of the earth.
2: Right, right, right. 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
1: I'd like a security system to keep the AI robots out of my house so they don't come in and harvest my organs.
2: Hang out of your organs, yeah, with both hands. So this is something. Using AI for just 10 minutes might make you lazy and dumb, according to a new study.
1: You've said this a bunch of times. And
2: I love that headline.
1: I use AI a lot.
2: Yes, well, Michael, you know, the jury is ready, Your Honor. Yeah.
1: And I don't understand why this would be. I don't understand in any way. I understand how, God, I did this. So I was in bed all day long yesterday with the rotavirus, which we'll talk more about later. But, spent way too much time just scrolling through YouTube shorts or whatever. God, that stuff's addictive. Now that making you dumb, I completely understand. Yes. I feel like when I finally break myself free from that, it's like, oh, how do I tie my shoes? I mean, I'm dumb. But I don't understand why just using AI would.
2: Well, according to a new study from researchers at Carnegie Mellon, which sounds like something you'd have at a summer barbecue, MIT, Oxford, and UCLA, using chatbots for even just 10 minutes may have shockingly negative impact on people's ability to think and problem solve. Researchers tasked people with solving various problems, including simple fractions and reading comprehension, through an online platform that paid them for their work. They conducted three experiments, each involving several hundred people. Some participants were given access to AI assistants capable of solving the problems autonomously. When the AI helper was suddenly taken away, these people were significantly more likely to give up on the problem or flub their answers. The study suggests...
1: You take away the AI and I say, I give up.
2: The study suggests that widespread use of AI might boost productivity at the expense of developing foundational problem-solving skills, says one of the head professors. The takeaway is not that we should ban AI in education or workplaces. AI can clearly help people perform better in the moment, and that can be valuable. But we should be more careful about what kind of help AI provides and when. He says essentially, and it's super interesting, and we'll post it. I don't think you'll get paywalled at armstrongandgetty.com. We'll post a link. He says it's fundamentally a cognitive question about persistence, learning, and how people respond to difficulty. We wanted to take these broader concerns about long-term human-AI interaction, study them in a controlled setting. The resulting study seems particularly concerning because a person's willingness to persist with problem-solving is crucial to acquiring new skills and also predicts their capacity to learn over time.
1: You know,
2: but he said it was shocking the way people they got intellectually very lazy using AI for 10 minutes.
1: This kind of makes sense to me. And it's a little bit similar to the we've talked about how much we all hate. Like if somebody comes up with a, you know, who is the lead guitar player for whatever? And you're sitting around and trying to guess it and somebody just Googles it and then hits you with the answer. It's like, no. Yeah. The fun was us trying to think of it and come up with it or whatever.
2: Great.
1: And you
2: example.
1: Just Google it. So now we do the same thing with like everything rather than figure it out somewhat or think about it a little longer or, you know, I don't know if I can come up with an example. This is a bad example because I don't know if I'd ever figured it out on my own. But the other day, my son's truck wouldn't start. I mentioned this yesterday. I went on AI, got a year, model a truck. This is happening. And it gave me the five things, I mean, that it is, as opposed to me trying to figure it out on my own. If we do that with, on this particular, I don't know if I'd have figured it out on my own. But if we do that with every single problem we have, the ability to figure things out is going to go away.
2: You remember that big study that came out a few years ago that doing puzzles like puzzles hard enough that you're frustrated, that's when your brain is improving, or that's staving off age-related cognitive loss. It's that feeling of being frustrated or really having to concentrate on it. That's what you're talking about. I can feel my brain. I can feel my body chemistry change when you talk about a vexing problem that you're thinking, what the heck is it? That feeling, if we lose that, to this study's point, the next time you think, I'm not going through that. Right. It's like your electric bike conking out when you become reliant on it. You're like, I got to pedal up a hill. Anyway.
1: If you have any thoughts on this, would be interested. Text line 415-295-KFTC. A lot more on the way.
0: Armstrong and Getty.
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9: James Carville says Donald Trump can't be the Antichrist because he's too dumb. Meanwhile, Carville thinks he's Jesus because everyone who sees his face says, Jesus, what happened?
2: Wow.
1: Man, if you haven't been following James Carville's Twitter feed, he is off the rails.
2: Oh, yeah, he's unhinged.
1: He's old.
2: He's so angry.
1: Very, very old. Couple of things for you. This is a sad one. If you're old enough to remember what a big deal Sugar Ray Leonard was as a boxer, he's got some troubles with his son. Sugar Ray Leonard makes shocking claims about son after alleged violent incident at the legend's home. He's got a 25-year-old. He's filed a request for a restraining order against his kid who's become a drug addict and just can't shake it and has been stealing from him and dangerous to himself and others. He's overdosed 4 times, Sugar Ray Leonard said in a handwritten declaration to the police in the county. They've had to bring him back to life 2 times at the hospital. He's stolen extreme amounts of money. And he asked the judge for an order that would require his son to stay 100 yards away from him. What a horrible situation that is.
2: Yeah, too bad.
1: Freaking modern drugs, man. I told a story about somebody I know whose son, really, really successful kid, started on that gas station heroin thing. It's just like a kind of like a 5-hour energy sort of deal just to try to stay a little more awake. And it led him toward opioids and just it's a disaster.
2: Ugh.
1: I know. I hate that story. I like this story, though. I remember when this first happened, and I was shocked that people didn't make a bigger deal out of it. During the protests, at the very beginning of all this hullabaloo of the college kids' protest in Israel after October 7th, et cetera, et cetera, UCLA students blocking Jewish students from getting into their dorms or the library or going to class, and they got away with it. And I thought, how is this even possible? Well, there is a fresh lawsuit from the U.S. Department of Justice on how UCLA created a hostile educational environment for a specific protected group of students. And they absolutely did. Mob of thugs who took over the campus in 2024, blocking Jewish students from reaching their classes unless they renounced Zionism. Can you imagine any other group, protected group, being on the bad end of that sort of thing and the media basically covering it up by not covering it at all and the Justice Department overlooking it? It's incredible.
2: Germany, 1936.
1: As the lawsuit says, the fact is that UCLA was indifferent at best to the outrageous behavior of the activists in the anti-Israel encampment. Actually, it would be more accurate to say that UCLA backed the encampment, ringing it with steel fencing and protecting it from security personnel. We talked about that at the time, how they put a fence around it to make sure nobody could bother the students that were keeping Jewish kids from going to class.
2: And if I'm encouraged by every professor I have, in what sense is the university just indifferent, please?
1: Man, the fact that the university didn't call out these kids, expel them, that every faculty member wasn't giving speeches, that it wasn't on the news every single night, it hardly got any attention anywhere in the country.
2: That illustrates how deep the rot is in our universities, the permanent omnicause, the neo-Marxism.
1: Unbelievable. Anyway, we'll see where this goes in the Justice Department and stay on top of it. Trump had a big cabinet meeting yesterday. We'll give you a couple of clips of that that are danged interesting in hour three. Hope you can stick around for it. If you miss it, get the podcast Armstrong and Getty on demand.
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13: Breaking news this hour from Town Hall. I'm Rich Thomason. Rising energy prices helped drive inflation to a three-year high last month, 3.8% from a year ago. It is a smaller increase, though, than economists had been expecting. Fresh challenges to the tenuous Iran ceasefire. Kuwait targeted by Iranian drone and missile strikes, and the U.S. hit military targets in southern Iran.
14: U.S. forces carried out new strikes Wednesday on a military facility in Iran, what they describe as defensive action. They say it came after the downing of four Iranian attack drones that were posing a threat around the Strait of Hormuz. U.S. forces also struck an Iranian ground control station in Bandar Abbas that was about to launch a fifth drone. It all comes after President Trump expressed confidence the U.S. was making progress in talks to end the war.
15: It looks like they want to just make a deal. I don't think they have a choice.
14: Ben Thomas, Washington.
13: The Israeli military has stepped up its attacks on Iranian proxy Hezbollah in Lebanon. At least 14 people killed there. Two people confirmed dead, nine others missing following a chemical storage tank explosion at a paper mill in Longview, Washington. The search of the missing is getting underway, albeit with extreme caution.
16: Operational conditions, it still remains active and it's extremely hazardous in the recovery environment. Recovery operations will continue as the conditions safely allow.
13: Longview Fire Battalion Chief Matt Amos. Today's AAA national average for a gallon of regular gas, $4.42. It's down 3 cents from yesterday. Oil prices are higher this morning amid an uptick in hostilities in the Middle East. And on Wall Street, stocks remain mixed. The Dow is down about 28 points, while the Nasdaq is up 103 points, and the S&P better by 24. More on these stories, townhall.com.
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18: Bible.
13: In Kenya, 16 students died in an overnight fire that started in the dormitory of a girls' boarding school. Education Minister Julius Ogamba says 79 others injured at the school, which has more than 800 students in central Kenya. The cause has not yet been determined. Police say at this point they're leading rescue and emergency response efforts at the school. It's about 74 miles from the capital, Nairobi. School fires are commonplace in Kenya. Kids around the world born in conflict are getting a playful respite.
19: The LEGO Foundation committed $97 million to expand International Rescue Committee programs that use play to help millions of children learn and recover. Children who are born in conflict have their childhood stolen from them, but giving children a bit of their childhood back is the goal here. The five-year partnership wants to reach 5 million children across East Africa and the Middle East.
13: Correspondent Bill Alexander reporting. News and analysis at townhall.com. In Congress, a bipartisan bill aims to speed up new regulations to stave off potential chaos in college sports.
20: Now that a lawsuit settlement allows players to be paid, there's almost as much scrambling in the transfer portal as there is on the gridiron. And apparently it's going to take an act of Congress to keep off-the-field movements from overshadowing the game. Senators Ted Cruz and Maria Cantwell have crafted a bill, the Protect College Sports Act, that would regulate payments to players and limit them to just one free transfer over their careers. It would also create a so-called Lane Kiffin rule that would prohibit college coaches from leaving their teams before the season ends. Bob Agner reporting.
13: California Governor Gavin Newsom has signed legislation that prohibits anyone from accessing voter rolls or election technology without a court order. Also makes it a crime to knowingly take voted ballots from election officials. More on these stories, townhall.com.
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28: And now, here's Armstrong and Getty.
15: Iran is very much intent. They want very much to make a deal. So far, they haven't gotten there. We're not satisfied with it, but... Now, we will be. We will be either that or we'll have to just finish the job. But their Navy is gone, as I've said 1,000 times. Their Navy is gone. Their Air Force is gone. Everything's gone, and they're negotiating on fumes. But we'll see what happens. Maybe we have to go back and finish it. Maybe we don't.
1: I hope they are negotiating on fumes. I hope the Trump's right. I hope the Wall Street Journal is right about how bad the economic situation is in Iran right now, and that they cave at some point and realize we can't hold out any longer. I hope that happens. I did hear somebody make the point though about the Iranian Navy, which I hadn't thought about, because they Hegseth mentions that a lot. Trump mentions that. Look, their Navy is at the bottom of the sea. Who was ever thinking about the Iranian Navy prior to this war as a threat to the world? I mean, it wasn't exactly, you know.
2: I've been hearing about those little, what do they call them, the fast boats, the whatever. They've got that. But, you know, say you got a bunch of, you know, reasonably powerful motorboats and guys with guns on them. How many of those could we mobilize if we needed to?
1: Well, right. And the crisis over the many decades I've been following Iran has never been really the focus has never been the Iranian Navy. But
2: right.
1: Since we sunk it, we always mention how devastated their Navy is. I'm still in favor of what we've done so far, but could change my mind if we don't get the right result. Here's a little more of Trump yesterday from the cabinet meeting.
15: Nobody's going to control it. It's international waters, and Oman will behave just like everybody else, so we'll have to blow them up. They understand that. They'll be fine.
1: So that was out of the report that came out yesterday, that Iran has presented a deal in which they and Oman will control the strait if we end the blockade. And Trump saying, well, we'll bomb, nobody's controlling the strait, and we'll bomb Oman if they try to.
2: Oman, an ally and friend of ours, we'll blow them up. They know that. Oh, boy. Oh, spicy.
1: And here's another one from the cabinet meeting.
15: And one of the things that will happen is the strait will open immediately, but it's got to be perfect. I'm not going to do this. I didn't do this to get a crummy agreement. The worst agreement ever signed was by Barack Hussein Obama. What a horrible agreement that was. It was a setback for this country, for the whole world. The Middle East would have blown itself up. No.
1: So the panels on CNN and MSNBC and a certain amount of mainstream media are all about what Trump's going to get is an agreement that's really no better, maybe even weaker than the Obama JCPOA, blah, blah, blah, blah, blah. You know, we don't know what the agreement is yet. So
2: right.
1: I know this is crazy, am reserving comment until the agreement comes out.
2: You'd be bad at cable news.
1: I would be bad at cable news because they'd go to me and say, I don't have any comment because I don't have any idea what the agreement is. No, you're fired from the round table. We're here to talk about what a bad decision this was for Trump to go to war because look at this horrible agreement. We don't know what the agreement is yet. If it's a horrible agreement, I am happy to be first in line to say it was a horrible agreement, because I think Iran getting a nuclear weapon would be, well, we said last hour, maybe the worst thing that's ever happened to the world. Could be. Definitely end up being that. I think Trump believes that, too. I don't think he's going to make any agreement that allows Iran to get a nuclear weapon anytime soon. I hope that's true.
2: He has been extremely consistent on that
1: Absolutely.
2: Point, and he's not consistent on much.
1: No, he is not. Okay, here's some.

0: dedicated presidential leadership is really what's made this possible.
1: It speaks to the strength of your leadership. It has never been a better time to be an American.
2: Just a reminder of another war you helped settle, Mr. President. It's just, it's exciting to see your vision.
3: You're leading us to the greatest economy that the world has ever known, and that's why they tell you to tell me to tell you, Mr. President, thank you, and they love you.
4: Just like you talked about with the reflecting pool, we didn't do the same old thing the way we'd done it in the past after, you know, Iraq and Afghanistan, the way we waged wars. Instead, you said we're going to do this smart.
5: I particularly thought Marco Rubio saying, and not to mention another war you settled and bringing up. What? Oh, God.
6: Yeah. Who is the gals there? Ice Barbie's gone. Pam Bondi is gone.
7: I didn't recognize her either.
5: She's saying that her constituents just... I just want to jump in and say my constituents tell me I need to remind you that they love you.
6: Yeah. I was actually looking at a new poll out. 54% of white voters without a college degree now disapprove of Trump's performance. The CBS News poll this month up from 32% in February. That's a 22% drop. And 45% in February of this year. So it's heading down, down, down.
5: Yeah, so much of that, I think, goes around the price of gas. And
6: groceries and other inflation in general, yeah.
5: With the caveat that the administration has not done a good job of asking for you to stand up there and ask and say, I'm asking that you go through some pain. I realize this is going to be painful, and gas is high, and you're going to have to make life adjustments to deal with it, but here's why it's worth it. They haven't done that. But, man, disapproving of this war because of the price of gas makes no sense to me.
6: Right, right.
5: Because,
6: and again, a lot of the faults with the White House for not framing this correctly. But
5: you want expensive gas? Iran with a nuclear weapon. Getting to threaten all kinds of different things, or starting a nuclear holocaust, which obviously would make things very expensive.
6: Right, right. Yeah, absolutely true. And the fact that that's not constantly part of the discussion is the fault of the media, and to some extent, and also just the White House. The other thing is, and people don't like to talk about this, but we might as well. That's what we do here. Say uncomfortable things. There is an idea among a lot of Trump voters, I don't know how many, but a pretty fair number, that when he said we wouldn't get entangled in forever wars or, you know, never-ending conflicts like Afghanistan, some people went a little farther than that and said we're going to get out of these foreign wars, as if the greatest superpower in the history of the world, which has managed the modern system of free navigation of the seas and relative peace and stability in Europe, for instance, and on and on and on. The idea that we could just stop doing that is that's the sort of thing an unsophisticated voter might think. Because if we did that, there would be near instantaneous chaos, warfare, unbelievable economic disruptions. It would be a nightmare. The very people who think Trump could have done that would be affected the most severely and the most quickly. That's part of what's happening here, too. I have heard it many, many times. Somebody sincere, but again, I'll just use the term unsophisticated, saying Trump said he was going to get us out of these foreign wars, and now look. And then somebody comes to them and says, yeah, it's because the Jews control him. And then, yeah, oh, God. And you go down that road.
5: Yeah. Iran with a nuclear weapon would be incredibly disruptive to the world.
6: Oh man.
5: Starting with, this is kind of funny. I don't know if I've heard anybody make this point. Like the first thing they might do, before they even get around to flexing their we have a nuclear bomb muscles, is we now control the Strait of Hormuz.
6: Right.
5: Step one. So this high gas price guaranteed in perpetuity for after they get a nuclear weapon. Luckily we can pump our own gas, so the world has to deal with it, but we could come up with enough gas. We're energy independent. If we'd allow ourselves to be, we really, really would be.
6: Great.
5: But in terms of the Strait of Hormuz, that'd be the first thing Iran does. The idea that that's a free waterway? Give me a break. We have a nuclear weapon now.
6: And we're dead-ender extremist religious fanatics. So, yeah, we'll go ahead and nuke us back. We don't care. We'll be with Allah.

0: there's no mutual deterrence. Completely different topic, at least for a moment, a word from our friends at Incogni. Every spam call you get, every scam text, every sketchy email with your name over and over, day after day, starts the same way. 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All of it's searchable and for sale. Everything about you, your name, address, email, even the names of your kids, for God's sake. Scammers don't need to be hackers to get it. They just need Google in 5 minutes.
1: Yeah, but it's against the law for them to keep that information on their data server as well. 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
1: So I wasn't ever worried about the Hantavirus, really, or the Ebola yet. But there's a new one going around that apparently I got, rotavirus, that I want to tell you about.
0: Rotavirus, I think?
1: R-O-T-A virus.
0: Oh, it's T-A.
1: Yeah.
0: Interesting. R-O-T-A I was misinformed. Huh.
1: The rotavirus, I'll tell you about that when I come back, because it's spreading across the country, particularly in Northern California. I don't know about the rest of the country. I know in my town it's big, and that's what I had. You don't want it. I'd avoid it, if you can. Among other things we can tell you about. Stay tuned.
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1: Today we stand on the threshold of a new beginning. Each of you have traveled a unique path to get here, filled with challenges, triumphs, and moments of doubt. Sounds kind of cliched, right? Sounds like you've heard it before, right? It's because it's AI.
2: You don't really want
1: You don't want to hear what AI has to tell you to feel or to think.
3: So well, that's a commencement speaker reading an AI cliched thing, and then he ripped it up in front of the grads, and they cheered him.
4: Right. So is there just a automatic hostility toward AI among the young?
3: I think so, yeah, in large measure, because they think, I'm not going to have a career. What am I going to do? I told the fellas off the air, I'll give you the very short version. I was working on a little project, and I said, I need this information and the source that you're getting it from. Make sure I know that. And it said, essentially, ChatGPT said, well, I can just do the whole thing for you. I mean, like, the project. And I was like, yeah, okay, go ahead. Show me what you got. It was shocking. And I've read about this sort of thing before. It was shocking how fast and pretty good and complete it was. And now I know why there are, 40% more books on the market this year than 2 years ago. You just wind the thing up and it goes. And if you want to tweak it, you can. But it's ridiculous. If you're good at that sort of thing, we don't need you anymore. And if you're hearing that at age 22, you're freaked out.
4: The politics of that are going to be really interesting.
3: I'd say.
4: I don't feel great today, but I was feeling really poorly yesterday, and I think we nailed down what it was, and it's cropping up all around the United States, so I just wanted to hit you with it. Rotavirus, R-O-T-A virus. It's a stomach thing. One thing people notice is how violently fast it can hit, it says here. Yeah, I'd say I went from perfectly fine to miserable in like a second. Like, what the hell is this? Yeah, it hits you really hard. Some adults describe it as much worse than a normal stomach bug because of the combination of vomiting, nonstop diarrhea, and weakness.
3: That sounds unpleasant.
4: Yeah, I thought all three of those were going to happen to me, and it was a long 24 hours. Anyway, it's traveling across the country, and so if you get hit with that, maybe that's what it is.
3: And it's typically just a day or so, a day or two of suffering?
4: Yeah.
3: Okay. Well,
4: of the bad part, yeah. Anyway, so I was really interested in some of the information, as always, that comes along with this whenever you look up any health problem or whatever. You should get medical attention if you have blood in your stool or fainting. Really? Really? I'm fainting and bleeding out of various parts of me? I should go ahead and see a doctor.
3: That's good advice. Sound advice.
4: How are you, Jack? Fainting and bleeding, but, what are you going to do? Part of life, right?
3: You got to tough it out. That's what I say.
4: Walk it off. It's like, did I say this on the air? I think I did. It's like, because of liability, it's really hard to get any good information about anything. I was at the emergency room, and the guy basically said, with one of my kids, said, why are you here? And I said, well, the advice nurse said I got to come in. He said, let me tell you something. In the year 2026, calling an advice nurse is useless. It's useless because they have to tell you to go to the emergency room with anything because they're worried about being sued. So there's no point. And I thought, well, you're the only person that's told me that, but thank you. And at the end of our little stay there, I said, I really like your style. And he said, well, that makes 1 out of 10 people I talk to.
3: Well, I want to be friends with this guy.
4: But, so all websites are that way, too. They got every tiny little thing you ask about, then you call. Well, it's like every time you call the doctor. If you're suffering from Cibola, call 911. All right, so we just wasted 30 seconds, and I'm not an idiot. I would have called 911 if I had any of those things you just mentioned.
3: Right.
4: But because of liability, they have to do that.
3: Yeah.
4: So it's hard to get any – it makes it a lot harder to get any good information.
3: You know, this is a bit of a tangent, but I was reading more about old Ken Paxton, who's won the primary in Texas after Trump endorsed him and not John Cornyn. We talked about it. You're probably familiar with it. This guy's whole thing is his firm and his partners launch all those lawsuits against candy companies for having deadly dyes in them.
4: Wow.
3: And just gigantic settlements over just bull crap. That's his whole thing.
4: Wow. Nice.
3: Yeah, the list is really, really discouraging. Where it's around here somewhere.
4: I would like to hear that.
3: Yeah. Oh, you know, we got to get the how the battle for the governor of California has turned into a battle over facial hair. That's a serious and important story for sure.
4: Katie Porter's going to grow a mustache?
5: Get out of my effing shot!
3: Let's see. Where is I can't find it. I'll find it soon. Any minute now.
4: Suing candy companies over various ingredients.
3: Yeah, that's a for instance.
4: Yeah. I wonder about this all the time, the liability thing, because I was dealing with it over the weekend with a big scouting event. And there's all kinds of liability stuff that they have to do that's just so many forms to fill out and this and that because of we're worrying about getting sued. And it's so gums up the works of anything you try to do or makes it impossible to do.
3: Oh, yeah, it's absolutely paralyzing. You add to that the various environmental suits and everything that are a scam for attorneys, again, that impede any sort of development. Yeah,
4: like, if you're a big terrible. Organization that has any kind of pockets at all, let alone deep, you can't have a bake sale. You just can't do it. Even though it's like a charming part of Americana. You just can't do it because of liability.
3: Yeah, probably kill somebody with their, yeah, there it is. Okay, sorry. We got 30 seconds, Michael? Yep. Let's see. He's in bed with the bar, has been for years. Sued Meta, the Facebook parent, for $1.4 billion. He and his buddies billed $97 million for litigating the claim. His partners have gone after Tylenol, Colgate for fluoride and toothpaste, Google, Mars candies, etc.
4: I hope he can beat the Democrat. That's what I hope.
3: Yep.
6: Armstrong and Getty.
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11: With SRN News, I'm Rich Thomason in Washington. An egregious ceasefire violation, that's what the U.S. military says Iran is guilty of, after the Iranians targeted Kuwait with missiles and drones, which were intercepted. Earlier, the U.S. hit Iranian missile launch sites and drones near the Strait of Hormuz. Israel is more aggressively going after Iran's proxy Hezbollah in Lebanon. In the latest, Israeli fighter jets hit the southern suburb of Beirut. House Democrats introducing a bill aimed at blocking construction of President Trump's proposed triumphal arch near the Lincoln Memorial. And Ukrainian President Zelensky visiting Stockholm for talks with the Swedish Prime Minister, talks dealing with defense cooperation. On Wall Street, the Dow is up 1 point, the Nasdaq 164 points higher. More details at srnnews.com.
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13: 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I've been studying healthy bodies for 35 years, and what I've got to tell you may shock and surprise you, but if you listen up, it may change your life. The ocean surface is coated with cells and living things. We call that stuff plankton. It comes in three varieties, animal, bacterial, and plant. Plant plankton are composed of ancient microscopic entities called algae. In addition to being among the most abundant substances on Earth, seaweeds are among the planet's most nutritionally dense edibles. And because these seaweed or plant plankton have to access and metabolize, and in essence work in and with ultraviolet radiation, they are packed with sunlight processing and protection chemicals like pigments and antioxidants. Their ability to store solar energy makes them an ideal nutriment source for the animals that subsist on them. And there's not a single ocean critter whose health does not depend in some way on the ability of plankton to utilize, store, and make available sunshine energy. These living entities, plankton, are chock full of every single essential nutrient an animal needs, whether that animal is an octopus, a bear, or a human being, including amino acids, all the vitamins, essential fatty acids, and absorbable plant minerals. This makes plankton and algae the ultimate superfood. If you want to take advantage of algae's nutrient density, you can find it in health food stores and on the internet in the form of nutritional supplements, powders, and liquids. You can also find various dried seaweeds in an Asian market. Try adding some to salads for a nutrient-dense crunch to improve their flavor and nutritional value. 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
1: You know, so I was up there around the time when legislative leaders were all, you know, discussing what the options were. And so I've been thinking a lot about it in my flight back. And one thing that I think we're going to try to do with your support is tax 100%. Anyone from California that receives any of those funds, we want to tax 100% of those proceeds. And that's an action the state of California can take. It's an action we look forward to taking.
2: Gavin Newsom, who I'm praising lately for fully understanding the moment we're in and being good at taking advantage of it, coming out yesterday that so Trump's got that fund, the 1776 fund, $1.776 million,
3: billion,
2: $1.776 million.
3: Yes,
2: because he wanted it to be 1776, which is that makes it worse, not better, in terms of trying to make it seem like it's a legitimate fund that you came up with that number, not randomly, to fight back against the way the Biden administration had screwed conservatives during their term. It's it's interesting, complicated, nobody's ever seen anything like it before maneuver. So the concern is, now this gets back to, it's kind of like what I was talking about, people sitting around and having conversations about how bad the Trump-Iran peace deal is when you don't know the details. There's a lot of how awful it will be if he gives giant checks to January 6 protesters, but it hasn't happened yet. So until it happens, I'm not really ready to criticize it. If it starts happening, then it'll be something to talk about, no doubt about it. Anywho, Gavin Newsom's idea to combat that is, well, we'll make 100% tax on that. If you're a Californian and you stormed the Capitol and Trump decides to give you $1 million, we're going to tax that at 100%.
3: Although he said anybody who receives funds, so it could be for anything.
2: All right. Yeah.
3: That's ridiculous.
2: Isn't that a, there's a name for that, isn't it? If you have a law that goes after a particular, like one person, there's that's against the law. But
3: a
2: this
3: bill
2: would be
3: of attainder, yes.
2: Isn't this practically a bill of attainder going after a very specific?
3: Well, to confiscate the entirety of someone's income because you don't like the source is hilariously impossible to implement.
2: But anyway, it doesn't matter. It doesn't matter if it would be workable or not. Getting back to Gavin Newsom understands the moment we're in. It just has to sound good and clever and like you're fighting and say, that guy's on my side. Where do I send money? That's all you've got to be able to do.
3: Tribal signaling. Yes, that's what it is. Yeah. Look how anti-Trump I am. I'm going to confiscate every dime. Look at him. He's anti-Trump. Yeah, boy, I'm telling you.
2: But he's not going to be governor for long, and it all depends on what kind of facial hair you have, according to Joe.
3: Well, it's certainly a factor, Jack. For the first time since the Great Depression, the state of Cal Unicornia could elect a governor with facial hair. And if this sounds stupid to you, congratulations. It is.
2: You read that perfectly. It is stupid.
3: Apparently, the whiskers are playing an outsized role in the election, according to Zusha Ellenson. I wish my name was Zusha. Man, woman, doesn't matter. Anyway, fans of Chad Bianco, who's a top Republican candidate, a very serious man, a lawman. I like a lot of his attitudes and policies. But fans readily admit that his thick salt and pepper cop mustache is a major draw. One man named Charlie, who had driven 90 minutes to a Petaluma gun store to see Bianco, said, "I think it shows strength."
2: So
3: anybody who thinks a really good mustache, quote unquote, shows strength, come on, it shows he's got a good facial hair.
2: Or he hates shaving. So Hilton winning as governor would be our first governor with a beard since 1800?
3: Any facial hair. Any facial hair. Chad Bianco, too. Now,
2: I don't know if I could. Beard I'm okay with. I don't know if I could vote for a guy who's just got the porn stash.
3: Well, he's got a cop stash. He's got a great mustache.
2: No, I mean, just in general.
3: I mean, you're a racist.
2: No. I wasn't talking about him. I meant just in general. I'm okay with bearded presidents and governors. I don't know just the mustache.
3: I'm talking about Chad Bianco. That's exactly what I'm saying.
2: I know you are. I'm saying in general.
3: Oh.
2: I can see us having a bearded president or governor, but I just don't know if I can see us having a mustachioed only governor. You got the Burt Reynolds mustache. That doesn't look
3: all
2: like
3: right,
2: a governor.
3: Now that I know exactly what you're saying, that's effing ridiculous.
2: What? You'd vote for a guy with the Burt Reynolds mustache?
3: Yeah, the right guy with the right policies. I might secretly hope he'd grow a beard to match it, but. All right, speaking of beards.
4: What about Katie Porter with a full beard?
3: Oh, my God. Not to be outgrown, Bianco's GOP rival Steve Hilton sprouted a salt and pepper beard that his supporters gushing. Donald Trump, for instance, hailed it as a MAGA beard. But Bianco and his backers aren't impressed. They questioned Hilton's motives for growing the beard.
2: You got to be kidding me.
3: And says all it does is expose his deficiencies in comparison to Bianco's lush upper lip. Is that what he was calling it? Charlie said of Hilton's beard. I thought he'd been on the road and hadn't shaved. Oh, my God.
2: They questioned his motives behind having a beard is one of the dumbest sentences I've ever heard.
3: Zoran Mamdani, a Democratic socialist who said his beard began as a symbolic middle finger to stereotypes of Muslims as terrorists. See, I think you support terrorists, Zoran. As the first New York City mayor with a beard in over a century, Pete Buttigieg is sporting a new beard that the online publication Queerty declared has secured him the thirst vote. Oh, Lord. Oh, wow. All right, here's a line of work you never thought you'd hear of. Sean Traynor, a facial hair historian.
2: Wow.
3: Whose dissertation, Groomed for Power, examined the underpinnings of the golden age of political beards in the 19th century, says, we're reemerging in this kind of new bearded age.
2: I believe AI should take your line of work.
3: Can you imagine writing this article with a straight face and all these quotes?
2: What's interesting to me, it's all fashion, right? So in the way fashion works and always has, there's early adopters that seems kind of crazy if you're mainstream that they're doing that, whatever it is. And then it grows in popularity till it hits the mainstream and everybody's doing it. That's where we are now that politicians can get elected with beards. It's no longer hipster cool. It's the guy in a band or works at the Trader Joe's grocery store. It's your governor. Then they're going to start being clean shaven. That's right around the corner.
3: Oh, yeah. It's so in, it's out.
2: Because of, for instance, the Beatles. They came along and they had beards, actually copying the band who had beards. But it was after years and years and years of rock and roll stars being clean shaven. They all got beards to show just how different we are. Well, that lasted so long and became so mainstream. Bono talks about this in his memoir. We had to be clean. Bono talked about how we had to be clean shaven because we were part of the punk movement, and the whole punk scene was clean shaven because your dad has a beard. We're a different thing. We're clean shaven. And then that lasts until whenever it was, 15 years ago, when it became cool to have facial hair again.
3: Right.
2: It's pretty funny, the need to be the rebellious, I'm not doing it like they used to do. Now governors and presidents are going to have beards? That's when you know it's out.
3: I don't know why you're wasting our time talking about music when this is important. For instance, as he posed for pictures at the gun counter, Bianco accused Hilton, a political commentator, of growing a beard to compete with the mustache Bianco first grew as a teenager. He changed his appearance and grew a beard because he had to look tough. His own facial hair shows he can grow a mustache and most people can't, said the sheriff. That is an odd thing to say.
2: That's weak, man. That makes me like you less. And I liked Chad Bianco before he said that. That's a weak thing to say. The right answer is, we're talking about facial hair here. How about we talk about taxes? How about we talk about the bullet train? We're talking about beards and mustaches. That's the answer.
3: Let's take one more step down the road to Stupidville. Hilton countered that his beard was a happy accident. He didn't bother shaving on a week-long vacation, and several people said to him, hey, that beard looks pretty good on you. So he thought, hell, I'll keep it.
2: That sounds more accurate. And let me tell you, I think he looks better with the beard. And let me tell you, as a guy with no hair himself, if you got no hair and no beard and no glasses, you just got too much sameness going on here.
3: Mm.
2: It's just too much. You look in the mirror and it's just one big kind of tannish pale. Everything molds together. You got to get some facial hair and or glasses.
3: Facial hair historian Jack Armstrong there. Yeah, he says 95% positive on the beard. The problem is the 5% anti includes my wife and kids who keep asking me when I'm going to shave it.
2: Really?
3: Yeah, comfortable in your own skin guy, mister. He's jealous of my mustache. Or, no, I grew it on vacation. I thought it looked good.
2: My wife hates it. Yeah, so that's a much better answer.
3: Yeah, yeah.
2: You can't really be going with the, he's trying to show he's tough. I've had a mustache since high school. All right.
3: Oh, boy.
2: That is a weak response.
3: Oh, boy. Oh, boy.
2: I'm embarrassed.
3: That brought me down. I'm embarrassed, too. So, I've got a Zoran Mamdani note that is a brilliant, brilliant takedown. Maybe after the break. Certainly by the end of the show. We do another hour after this. If you don't get it or you got to go somewhere, grab the podcast. Subscribe to Armstrong and Getty On Demand. You get the on-demand podcast, but also automatically you get the Armstrong and Getty One More Thing podcast, which is spicy.
2: Do we have something to tell people here, Michael? Good. Okay, so I got time for this. Do you have the quote of the day handy? Because I was all excited about this from earlier in the show, the freedom-loving quote of the day. Was that the Winnie the Pooh thing?
3: Oh, yeah, yeah, yeah.
2: Do you have that handy? Because I've got
3: over here. Yeah.
2: Bad news on that.
3: Uh-oh. Oh, no. Should I read it?
2: Hit us.
3: And then you're going to humiliate me?
2: No.
3: As if I'm some sort of mustacheless fool, a eunuch, practically? What day is it? Asked Pooh. It's today, squeaked Piglet. My favorite day, said Pooh.
2: Now, I love that. And I said at the time, I thought, I want to get a poster of that framed. And I meant that. So I went online to look into getting a, and there are lots of posters of that. And I thought, I'm going to spend the money, get this frame looking nice, and put it in my damn living room. I mean, that is a fantastic. But then I did the research and that there's no, A.A. Mill never put that in any book or anything. That's just something that caught on and somebody drew in Pooh and Piglet. And it's great. And it seems like the sort of thing that they would say, but it's not from actual any. So that kind of takes the fun out of it for me. I like the expression.
3: Well, the wisdom is still there.
2: The wisdom is still good there, but I don't want to have Winnie the Pooh and Piglet there saying it if they never actually said it.
3: And just how about Mickey Mouse and Goofy? I don't know. Homer Simpson and Bart. I don't know. It's all about the wisdom. No, I know what you mean.
2: Chief Wiggum and his son. That'd be good.
3: Nice wisdom, boy.
2: Okay. We got Mamdani explaining how socialists can take over and acquire all stuff along with what Joe's got.
3: Oh, what a piece of crap he is.
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7: Hi, this is Dr. Duncan McCollum, and I have this amazing patient, Gaylene, here, who walked into our office, well, barely walked into our office.
8: Hardly able to walk and bent over. And within three visits, I was standing up straight, walking. I couldn't believe it. That's never happened to me before. It's been a very rough road, but we're getting there, and I'm very grateful.
7: And you had two back surgeries as well, right?
8: Yes, I did. Yep, in 1995, yeah.
7: And so they didn't really solve your problem?
8: No, they didn't.
7: And you came in, we did some stem cell treatments on you and some chiropractic on you, right?
8: Correct.
7: Yeah. So you're happy?
8: I'm happy. Everyone here is just awesome. They're all here to help you. They're all so sweet.
7: You should listen to Gaylene, see if we can help your health.
8: That's right. Anyone that needs help, please come in.
7: Thank you.
9: Hello? 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Oh, no, Grandma, not again. 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
1: Oh, man. Can I do a quick breaking news?
2: Sure.
1: Breaking news, Michael. Trump administration officials have asked the Bureau of Engraving and Printing to design a $250 bill featuring the president's portrait, which would be the first appearance of a living president on U.S. currency in more than 150 years.
2: Oh, boy.
1: And from the Washington Post, it's breaking news. So a $250 bill, which makes sense because of inflation, all of our money should get adjusted. A dollar is practically nothing now. So a $250 bill kind of makes sense, but Trump's picture on it, I don't know. Anywho, there you go.
2: Oh, boy. All right. Meanwhile, here is America's favorite Islamist, Mayor Mamdani, Zoran Mamdani of New York City, talking about how we're going to end private property bit by bit.
3: Through our new citywide campaign, Fix the City, we will focus on the worst landlords in New York City. When necessary, we will take aggressive legal action to remove negligent owners and property managers. And for buildings that have suffered chronic neglect, we will work to transfer ownership to responsible stewards. Stewards that include community land trusts, nonprofits, or even the tenants themselves.
2: All right. Here's how this works. You pass a regulation, an executive order, saying you're not allowed to raise any of your rents. And you're like, my costs have skyrocketed. I can't maintain these apartments if I don't raise the rents. As the landlord, and they say, well, you didn't maintain them, so we're taking them away from you and confiscating your private property. It's happened over and over in Marxist regimes. I can give you half a dozen examples.
1: And now they'll be in under the control of a non-profit, which probably gets all kinds of government money as a non-profit.
2: Well, and it'll be bilked like the non-profits that deal with the bums and junkies on the streets. Right. Please, it'll just be a theft ring. So I thought this was great writing, great common sense by Austin Berg. He's writing about how old Zoran just released a video touting his closing a $12 billion budget deficit without cutting essential city services. The official video has generated 6.9 million views on Instagram and 5.5 million on TikTok, leaning into his sewer socialism narrative that far-left municipal leaders can transcend mere rhetoric and deliver on good government basics. But here's what you need to know. The mayor's viral budget video highlights three keys to closing that $12 billion gap. The first is more support from the state, including an additional $1.2 billion for child care assistance. The second is finding about $1.75 billion in savings from efficiencies. The third is taxing the rich, citing authorization of a new tax on second homes, blah, blah, blah. The mayor's video makes no mention of what appears to be the single largest line item in his deficit reduction plan. That's cutting the city's payment to its pension funds by $2.3 billion over the next 2 years. Which obviously is a very short-sighted thing to do because you're still going to owe those funds down the road. But here's the punchline. The reason they can even consider doing this is that investments held by New York City's five pension systems have exceeded the gains, the profits, have exceeded expectations for 10 years running because the stock market has done so well. Earning 7.7% over the past decade compared with what they were hoping for, which was 7%. So what produced that boom to free up that money? That's right. Socialism. Oh, no. Sorry. Whoops. Capitalism. The free market did. The only reason Mamdani has the money to do his socialism is capitalism. And anybody with a lick of sense knows it. Oh, it's just outrageous that youngsters especially fall for this crap.
1: Yeah.
2: That's you know, we ought to get into that idiot Katie Wilson in Seattle maybe next hour with her, you know, the businesses and billionaires may leave the state. Well, like, bye, she said before she apologized for a Starbucks campaign and scrambled backward as fast as she can. Stop electing communists and children. That would help.
1: I got my latest 401k recently, like a lot of you probably did, and I thought, wow, it's really doing well. But the thing that is troubling, of course, is that it's just like a half a dozen AI companies that are really driving practically the whole thing.
2: Yeah.
1: It's a little
2: incredibly
1: scary.
2: Heavily weighted over there. Yeah.
1: Yeah. And who knows if that's going to turn out to be what they think it's going to be. We'll see.
2: We can get some gold bars, bury them in the backyard.
1: We do a lot of hours every day. If you miss a segment, get the podcast Armstrong and Getty on demand. You should subscribe.
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9: Breaking news at Town Hall. I'm Bob Agnew in Washington. An egregious ceasefire violation. That's how the U.S. military is describing an Iranian airstrike on Kuwait. The kingdom reports coming under attack in the latest flare-up that threatened ongoing negotiations to end the war. Central Command says Kuwait intercepted missiles launched by Iran late Wednesday night. A new poll sheds some light on which Democrats are popular with voters as their party looks ahead to the presidential race in 2028. Here's correspondent Laura Winters.
10: The new Emerson College survey finds former Transportation Secretary Pete Buttigieg leading with 18% support. During his remarks at the National Action Network conference last month, he hinted at a possible run for president. Now, he's followed by California Governor Gavin Newsom, who's at 16%. Newsom is term-limited as governor. Other Democrats who may run, AOC, she's polling at 11% support. Pennsylvania Governor Josh Shapiro and former Vice President Kamala Harris tied at 10%. Laura Winters reporting.
9: More Americans sought unemployment benefits last week. Layoffs remain low despite economic uncertainty caused by the ongoing war with Iran. The number of uninsured Americans is on the rise in this country. More on that from correspondent Donna Warder.
11: According to the U.S. Centers for Disease Control and Prevention, the number of uninsured grew by about 800,000 people in 2025, and the Congressional Budget Office estimates that 10 million more low-income Americans could lose their Medicaid coverage because of changes passed into law last year. The healthcare research nonprofit KFF says 5 million fewer people are expected to enroll in Marketplace health programs in 2026 because of this year's expiration of Affordable Care Act subsidies, which had lowered premiums. The Trump administration has suggested that projected declines in coverage indicate a drop in fraudulent and ineligible enrollees. Donna Warder, Washington.
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9: Fuck. Here's Rich Thomason now with a midday Wall Street Business Report.
13: Australia is suing U.S.-based 3M for over $1.4 billion, citing contamination from so-called forever chemicals in firefighting foam at 28 defense bases. These forever chemicals do not break down naturally. The suit's been filed in Australia federal court. The latest hostilities in the Mideast are driving stocks lower and oil prices higher. Caesars Entertainment is being acquired for almost $6 billion by the company that owns Las Vegas's Golden Nugget and chains like Rainforest Cafe and Morton. Caesars became an iconic name after opening Caesars Palace on the Vegas Strip in 1966. The proportion of Americans without health insurance held steady at around 8% of the population in 2025, that according to new findings released by the Centers for Disease Control and Prevention. For the Wall Street Business Report, I'm Rich Thomason.
9: 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A French slavery law, one that turned human beings into chattel, allowing them to be worked, beaten, sold, and murdered, has been on the books now for centuries. It's finally been abolished. We get a report from correspondent Karen Chambers.
14: France's parliament is moving to repeal a slavery law called Code Noir that has remained quietly in place for nearly two centuries after slavery was abolished. In a speech last week at the Élysée Palace, French President Emmanuel Macron announced that the Code Noir royal decrees from the 17th and 18th centuries will be removed from French law. Slavery was abolished in France in 1848, which had a significant slave trade, shipping more than 1 million Africans to colonies in the Americas. French lawmakers will likely formally eliminate Code Noir in a vote on Thursday. I'm Karen Chamas.
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19: This is the Rob Carson Show. Hey, it's already Thursday, T-minus one day until Friday. Welcome to the show. Please come inside. We've got so much to get to. I literally been in at the computer since about 5:30 this morning, digging up stuff. A perfectly honed radio program today. Tons and tons of stuff to get to. Jill Biden says that when she saw the debate, she thought her husband was having a stroke. And then right after the debate said, "You did a great job, Joe." So we'll get to that in a few minutes. And then also the Biden administration, or should say Joe Biden, scrambling to keep the embarrassing secret tapes when he was doing his one of his books, one of his memoirs, which, I mean, honestly, his memoir couldn't be a coffee book. He doesn't remember anything. Joe Biden's memoir is going to be a bunch of blank pages, for goodness sake. Anyway, it's kind of funny. The Trump appointees are pushing a $250 bill with his face on it. You know, this is great. I'm going to have to save up and get one of these. So, yeah, they're pressing the office responsible for printing the nation's money to design a $250 bill featuring the president's portrait, according to four current and former employees. 250 years? Why the hell not? I think it's a good idea, man. Although, you know, how many times do you have trouble just getting a 7-Eleven to break a 20? I mean, what are you going to pay with a $250 bill? A $100 bill is bad enough. There's an ATM right near me. It only gives $50 bills. I'm like, what the heck? Nobody will break a $50 bill. I guess, you know, I would probably just frame it, you know, because it's a $250 bill for the 250th anniversary of America. So there, generally, though, federal law currently allows only deceased people to appear on bills. Oh, so I imagine Democrats would be like, oh, let's do that. Let's get them on the $250 bill because, you know, they're such jerks. But anyway, there's the latest with the regard to currency and the 250th anniversary of our country. Donald Trump was asked yesterday about the release of this audio. Now, Joe Biden has sued the Justice Department to block the release of audio recordings he made with his ghostwriter. Material that investigators later used to question his mental competency. Here's the problem. Robert Hur used the audio to exonerate Joe Biden of any responsibility for taking classified documents. So I think that kind of means that we should have it. Here's the president being asked about this yesterday.
20: Why do you think that Joe Biden is trying to sue the Department of Justice, former President Joe Biden, to have his tapes that he did interviews on blocked from the American people hearing them? Do you think that he's trying to hide something? And maybe acting Attorney General Todd Blanche could comment on if they will count.
19: Yeah, I mean, honestly, somebody might discover that he's in a state of mental decline if we actually hear these tapes.
20: Honor sue and release those tapes to the American public.
21: About it with respect to his book?
20: Well,
21: I'd like to see it. I don't know. Maybe there's some constitutional reason. I don't know. I would like to see what he has to say because we can never allow what happened to this country to happen. The man was grossly incompetent.
19: Yeah, he was.
21: And the Democrats, I call them the Democrats because the policy is so bad, but they came very close to destroying our country. We can never let it happen again. And I hope that you're able to produce that. I think it would be a very interesting reading for people.
19: Yeah, I don't know if I want to use the Democrats because I don't think they're dumb. I think they're conniving. I think Democrats is more proper. Really, I do. I do. I think the Democrat is actually perfect when you consider what they did opening the southern border, weaponizing the government, and then looting the treasury to the tune of trillions of dollars. We got some big news on all of the money that was going overseas. Communist China, Russia stealing money from us. Puerto Rico. Yeah, taking millions of dollars in SNAP benefit purchases and selling them, reselling them in Puerto Rico. We got completely screwed over, bent over a barrel without a dinner, protection or a lubricant. I swear, it's unbelievable. So Biden held private conversations with biographer Mark Zwanitzer in 2016 and 2017 at his home while writing his memoir, Promise Me, Dad. My God, who bought that? Which chronicled his decision to consider a presidential run as his eldest son, Bo, had brain cancer. And remember Joe Biden said he was going to cure cancer. Did that happen? Did I hear that right? He said he was going to cure cancer. The roughly 70 hours of recordings, and my God, Mark Zwanitzer, how could you go through that, were later obtained by special counsel Robert Hur during his investigation into Biden's handling of classified documents. The probe determined that Biden read classified material out loud to Zwanitzer, but recommended against prosecution because Biden's declining memory would

0: whole thing in the investigator's eyes. And it shows where his mental decline was and where he was actually savvy, where he was able to remember dates, where he was able to...
1: Wait, hold on. There was mental decline? Joe Biden had mental decline? Are you sure? Because I think he just had a stroke during the debate.
0: Or not mix up timelines.
1: Yeah.
0: And then, you know, when President Trump did, when President Trump declassified documents and put them, took them to Mar-a-Lago and kept them under lock and key that the FBI told him to get.
1: Yeah, he had the right to do that.
0: President Biden was the first American president to say, I'm not extending executive privilege to you. You're going to be prosecuted for this. So now to cry wolf is pretty wild when prosecutors think this is worth looking at.
1: Absolutely. And, oh, here's the latest from John Solomon. The FBI, people in the FBI knew that they had no probable cause to raid Mar-a-Lago.
2: Grace, I don't think so from the reporting I'm doing. Meanwhile, a lot of reaction to the story that we broke in the last 24 hours. President Trump himself reacted to it. Socialize the story, but we now have a second piece of evidence that the Justice Department under Joe Biden knew that its raid on Mar-a-Lago was bad. Remember, a couple months ago, we told you that the FBI had memos saying that they did not believe they had probable cause to raid Mar-a-Lago, but they did it anyways. They went into the president's home looking for...
1: They planted evidence.
2: Allegedly classified documents. Well, a couple days after that raid, one of Merrick Garland's top advisors...
1: They had shoot-to-kill orders. They sent 40 agents. They sent all of the people at Mar-a-Lago outside, including his lawyer, Elena Haba, and told them to turn off all the security cameras while they rifled through every room, including Barron's and Mrs. Trump's.
2: Someone he personally brought in to make sure that they stayed ethical in their investigations of President Trump wrote an email saying, I don't believe we have the right to go raid Mar-a-Lago. In fact, I've been worrying about it ever since I found out about it. Why? As she noted,
1: ICE is Gestapo, right?
2: Noted, and as we reported at the time back in 2022, she believed President Trump may have declassified the documents before he left office and therefore had every right to possess those.
1: Yeah, that's why they did it. The only time in history, in presidential history, that they've raided the home of a president after he was elected. This after five political prosecutions, persecutions, two impeachments, one after he left office, and now four assassination attempts. I'm just kind of done with the Democrat Party. This is why I call them the Demoncrats. This is why I call them the Demoncrats, because they're evil, evil, evil. Evil, evil, evil. Then there's Jill Biden. You know, Jill Biden, there's nothing I detest more than a mousy, insincere human being, and Jill Biden is that. I know you can't say that about the former first lady. Yeah, I can. She's a mousy, insecure, obnoxious. You hear her talk, you're just like, oh, I can't take it. I can't take it anymore. This voice, C.C. Padre, you know, like, my God, this woman. Now, she's saying, and she expects us to believe this, that the night of the debate was the first time that she had ever seen Joe's mental decline, she only saw it during the debate, and she thought it was a stroke. She said this on CBS this morning.
3: Were you horrified as you saw it unfold? I wasn't horrified, I was frightened.
1: I wasn't horrified, I was frightened. I mean, I wouldn't be horrified that my husband's having a stroke on live television, I'd be frightened.
3: I had never, ever seen Joe like that.
1: Oh, my God, you're high.
3: Before or since?
1: Oh, yeah, he recovered right after that stroke that he had on live television. She didn't, I mean, he's been fine after that.
3: Never. Or since, yes. Or
4: You've
3: since.
4: You've never seen him like
3: never.
4: That.
1: Really? Because everybody else has seen it before, during, and after.
3: No.
4: What happened?
3: I don't know what happened. I mean, as I watched it, I thought, oh, my God, he's having a stroke. And it scared me to death.
1: Oh, my God, in heaven. A mousy, insincere, awful. This is her right after the debate, by the way, cheering Joe Biden on like a toddler.
5: Four more years! Four more years!
1: Even Joe Biden's doctors aren't chanting 4 more years.
5: 4 more years!
1: Maybe 2 more years if he's lucky.
5: 4 more years! 4 more years! 4 more years!
1: Oh, here she goes. Here's the voice. Warning.
6: Thank you all enough for staying and for being here and for all your support.
1: I'm driving a pin into my ear so I can't hear her.
6: Joe, you did such a great job. You answered every question.
1: Who said you're a good boy? Who said you're a good boy? Joe, he said you're a good job, boy.
6: You knew all the facts.
1: You knew all the facts. Yeah, you are. Here you go. She actually gave him a little kibble, just like right in his mouth there. Like this, you know, and art.

0: Yeah, there you go. The crowd had no idea what she was going to ask. She said, what did Trump do? They're like, what? A lie. Okay, sure. Oh, my God.
1: Yes. So, Joe, I'm going to hand it over to you.
0: I guess if you were kind of maybe frightened that your husband is having a stroke, you might want to call the EMT there. Just call the EMT, since you think he's going to have a stroke, instead of giving him a kibble and telling him he did a good job answering all the questions. Oh, I just hate insincere people who think we're stupid and think we're going to actually believe their absolute, absolute nonsense. I'm just done with these Democrats telling us that the sky is green and we know that the sky is blue. I'm just so done with this nonsense. Here we are 2 years later after this fool was removed from the Oval Office on vacation 40% of the time, 65% of the time, after he was replaced by the dumbest candidate in the history of the universe, Kamala Harris, and now she expects us to say, oh yeah, it was just during the debate. He had a stroke, but then he was fine. I mean, my Lord. I don't have any patience for it anymore. All I have right now is derision, ridicule, and mockery. That's what I'm going to do. How's that sound? Somebody just said I should play Billy Squire's Stroke. Hey, Brian, have that ready for the bump back into the next break. All right, let's take a break, ladies and gentlemen. This, my friends, is a Thursday edition of the Rob Carson Show. The headlines are saying the economy is good, manufacturing coming back. A lot of people are feeling still broke, though. What is the case for gold in an environment like this?
2: It's arguably the same as it is the rest of the time. Gold is not about growth. It's about wealth preservation.
0: Yeah.
2: It's about stability, regardless of what happens in the broader economy. And, you know, the more we see issues like this appear, whether it's wars in Iran or in Ukraine, all of these things, geopolitical instability, inflation rising, the world continuing to run from the U.S. dollar, these things don't bode very well for traditional assets, but they do bode well for gold. So I think everybody should think about having some measure of a hedge in place. Major banks now raising predictions again. J.P. Morgan came out recently. They're forecasting $6,300 gold price by the end of this year.
0: That would be amazing.
2: Enough.
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4: Hi, it's MZ, and though I'm not particularly bright, I have been warning you for over 45 years. The hysterical anti-growth policies practiced in Santa Cruz County since 1978 would continue to generate a housing affordability crisis that has now reached unprecedented proportions. But is there any wonder why? Basic economic law, not theory, dictates that whenever the supply of anything, as in housing units, is artificially limited, its value will rise, period. So here we are in 2026, 48 years after we passed Measure O in the city of Santa Cruz and Measure J in the county of Santa Cruz, both historical anti-growth directives that for decades made it so expensive and insanely difficult to obtain building or remodeling permits and all but impossible to create new parcels and land subdivisions, that the state of California has stepped in and ordered new uncontrolled development to take place in order to address our critical housing crisis. I myself find it sad and disgusting what has happened to downtown Santa Cruz with all the new six-plus story pigeon coop construction that has destroyed the character of downtown, but we have only our greedy and arrogant, selfish selves to blame for the decades of hysterical anti-development policies we have practiced in this county. Development is not a four-letter word, but it certainly has been treated as such for so long that now that the chickens have come home to roost, our community is only affordable to truly rich people. But to end on a high note, because the leaving trend and the AI revolution have both begun, lower prices, hell, possibly even a housing price crash, may well be in our not-too-distant future. So cheer up. For KSCO and KOMY, I'm MZ.
5: CBM.

0: Horrified as you saw it unfold? I wasn't horrified, I was frightened. Because I had never, ever seen Joe like that before or since.
1: Yeah, if you thought he was having a stroke. Billy Squire, thank you very much. Stroke is the word, yeah. Yeah, Jill, never seen him like that before and never seen him like since that. Even when he was in France shaking hands with invisible parachute men, she had no friggin' clue until this very moment that she had never seen anything like this, even though you and I saw it every single day for the entire presidency and during the campaign.
2: Making sure that we're able to make every single solitary person eligible for what I've been able to do with
1: this is why I use the expression, because I'm not stupid. Because I get so damned bloody friggin' tired of people telling conservatives that the sky is green. That if you wear a stupid mask, it's going to stop you from getting COVID. If you stand 6 feet away from somebody versus 4 feet, you're going to live. I mean, honestly, the border is closed. Shut up. Do you know why I knew it wasn't close? Because I'm not stupid. And you know why I know Joe Biden has dementia? Because I'm not stupid. But Jill Biden is back on television saying, he was having a stroke during the debate, and then all of a sudden it was great. He was just healed. It's like, honey, I don't know what just happened. I mean, I guess I had a stroke or something. No, it's okay. Let it go. No big deal. Let's move on with the campaign. And then, of course, he was removed from the campaign. And somebody who is, as mentally, incapable of a thought, took over as his replacement. So there you go. Here is Abby Phillips now versus Abby Phillips then. You may recall that the entirety of the news media made us feel like we were stupid, even though we knew that the guy had some serious dementia.
3: The autopsy that the Democrats didn't delve into that,
1: here she is now saying, "Well, why didn't the autopsy of the election of 2024 talk about Joe Biden's broken brain?"
3: Should. Yeah. What kind of political system covers that up and makes it okay to lie to people about what everybody knows is true?
4: The November choice,
1: and this is the 2024,
4: is between two old men. We know that, but tonight I want to talk about the Joe Biden that Republicans want you to see and the pipeline of videos that aren't telling the full truth.
1: Yeah.
4: Mm-hmm. Now, those videos are probably right now clogging the public consciousness as Americans start to think about their vote. And this is going to be really tough and tricky for voters to sort through, because some of these videos, if you're a regular person, you probably cannot even do the digging that would be required to sort through what is being.
1: That's Abby Phillips there on CNN. She's a dimwit. Here's a little montage of Joe Biden back in the day.
2: I've taken three significant and intense neurological exams.
1: No, you didn't.
2: By a neurologist.
1: Oh, you think he has had another stroke there?
2: In each case, it's recently in February. And they say I'm in good shape.
5: I don't think that there is a huge cover-up underway here. And I frankly don't think that matters.
6: He is sharp, intensely probing, and detail-oriented and focused.
1: Yeah, absolutely. See, we're not stupid. Here's Biden. They call this Biden's dementia presser. It happened, I think, right after the debate.
2: I'm well-meaning, and I'm an elderly man, and I know what the hell I'm doing. I've been president, and I put this country back on its feet. I don't need his recommendation.
7: It's is your memory, and can you continue as president?
2: My memory is so bad, I let you speak.
8: Your memory has gotten worse, Mr. President.
2: My memory is not good.
1: He had the longest stroke in the entire world. He must have had like about a 6-year stroke. Unbelievable. And the truth is,
9: Obama,
1: he wasn't the president.
9: I don't think Biden knows what's happening, to be honest with you. I think that Obama is calling these shots.

They did. Yeah, we did that a couple of years ago. Me and Jim Gossett did that. And they pushed him out right after the debate, and it was obvious that it wasn't a stroke. Because if it was actually a stroke, Joe Biden, the entire world would have known it was a stroke. He would have gone to Walter Reed. It would have treated him for a stroke. Dear God, woman, you're such a mousy, awful, annoying, putrid human being. Honestly, I don't even think your grandchildren like to hear you talk to them. God, she's going to sing another lullaby. Here she goes. Good night, good night, good night. You are my sunshine. Oh, God, I can't take it. For the first time since World War II, our national debt held by the public has exceeded GDP. This is because of all the fraud and everything. They're saying that if we got rid of the fraud, we could balance the budget. But that hasn't helped us, has it? No, no, we got screwed. We paid for all the fraud, and now we're paying higher inflation, higher prices, higher cost of living expenses and everything. And the dollar's worth D-word for Richard. So what do? You invest in gold? Yeah, you invest in gold. Because the government can't ruin the price of gold. The government can't print gold. So maybe you should consider having some gold so the government won't screw with you. Text my name, Rob, to the number 989898 for Birch Gold. They will send you a free info kit on converting an existing IRA or 401k into a tax-sheltered IRA and physical gold. You don't pull the ripcord on your parachute once you've hit the ground. Unless you're Joe Biden, he would have no idea. Text Rob to 989898. Again, Rob to 989898. Own some gold from Birch Gold, will ya? I think you should, because I've got money with Birch Gold, for crying out loud. It's not a lot of money. I mean, a couple of Donald Trump's $250 bills worth, but it's my money. It's worth Birch Gold. All right, so Michael Charbon from Canada joins us. He's the host of the Charbon Report. We got a bevy of things to talk about on the other side of the break. This is the Rob Carson Show.

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0: know if you knew this, but Rush now has a new drummer. She's a female replacing Neil Peart. I hear she's got to be good because Neil Peart was the dude. So I'll just throw that in there because that, of course, was Geddy Lee singing Great White North from Bob and Doug way back in, like, 1983. And that is, of course, the official theme song now officially of Michael Charbon. The host of the Charbon Report and a regular benchmark on this show, Thursdays at 12:35 Eastern Standard Time. Michael Charbon, how are you?
1: Rob, it's an honor to be with you and your nationally syndicated radio listeners,
0: yes,
1: and, of course, streaming live on Newsmax. You're doing a great show.
0: Yeah.
1: A great show. I just hope that, you know, when you're going through this thing talking about Biden, that you don't have a little mini Carson stroke.
0: I swear. Can you believe? You know what's really, honestly, Michael, I'm so tired of this. I'm so tired of being spoken to like I'm a toddler. That Jill Biden, after all that we've seen, all we've been through, after the book by frickin', Jake Tapper, late night television starts making fun of your mental acuity, then it's official, all right? And she said, oh, no, it was just during the debate. She had never seen it before and never seen it after. Felt she was having a stroke during the debate, yet after the debate, you know, said, good job, Joe. You answered all the questions. I mean, does she think we're stupid, Michael?
1: No. We all believe she's a doctor, Rob.
0: Oh, yes, she is a doctor. You're right. You know what? You just shot me down, dude. I totally forgot she was a doctor.
1: Right, and don't forget, she's coming out with a book. So
0: she's
1: a doctor, she's an author, she's a guiding light of an old man.
0: Oh, my Lord, she's an obnoxious, mousy, God almighty. So let's talk. You got a lot of stuff going on.
1: No, I got to disagree with you there. I think she's a very attractive woman for her age. I think she was put in a situation that she had to do what she had to do. And it's kind of hard to say that your husband, who is the president of the United States, is feeble and is old.
0: Yeah. I'm not going to give her the benefit of the doubt. No, not going to give her the benefit of the doubt. Sorry, I'm done with it. She's lied about a lot of crap. Don't even care. I don't care if you have the hots for her in kind of a weird way, Michael. Whatever. Maybe Canadians like hot 70-something women. I don't know. Maybe it is. I don't care. It's cold up there. But let's talk about other stuff.
1: Wow, that was a big slam. I'll have to hold on to that little chestnut.
0: So, tag switching. Canadian air travelers are being charged with drug possession because drug smugglers are putting their tags on their luggage.
1: So, listen to this. 17 people who left Toronto Pearson Airport all of a sudden arrive at their destination, some in France, some in Germany, some in other places, and all of a sudden, four big guys come up to you and put bracelets on you and say, all right, you're caught. And these are innocent people who are going, what happened was there are baggage handlers from the from the company that has the contract for baggage handling in Toronto International Airport. And they switched the bags and put your tags that were on your bags on a suitcase with like 144 pounds of pot.
0: Wow. So
1: They caught these guys on surveillance camera.
0: Oh, good.
1: Because can you imagine? I mean, you land in France, and they say, these Canadians are trying to smuggle in the marijuana. And then all of a sudden, there's some 80-year-old grandma who's coming to see her cousin. She's gone, and they can see that there's nothing inside and her actual luggage. So Here is the point to remind everybody who is going to travel. Number one,
0: you
1: can put AirPods in your suitcase.
0: That's true.
1: Track them, number one. Number two, take a photograph of your baggage with the baggage tag before you put it under the conveyor belt.
0: Gotcha.
1: That basically says, here's what it looks like and here's what it is. But that's pretty
0: scary. And also, if you actually have some weed in your luggage, just tell them that the tags were switched. That's the most important lesson we could take from this. Dude, I don't even know. Somebody must have totally switched my bag, dude. Somebody must have totally, changed the tag.
1: All I had was a couple of gummies and a vape in there. I don't get it.
0: Dude, I thought those were just regular gummies. I had no idea.
1: Yeah.
0: I don't know. You know, is weed such a big deal up there in Canada? Because you know what? I go into the parking garage of my apartment complex at 7 in the morning. I'm like, how in the heck? Because it smells like somebody run over a skunk. And it ain't a skunk. Obviously, it's skunk weed, which smells a lot like a skunk. And I'm like, how bad do you need your weed if you're smoking it at 7 o'clock in the morning?
1: Well, I think the one thing was, one of the reasons that Justin Trudeau, Katy Perry's boyfriend, was elected was because he wanted to legalize marijuana. Yeah. I think to a certain extent, the holiday is over. I mean, I've been in New York, and everywhere you go, everybody's smoking pot.
0: I know.
1: There's not as many people walking around the city streets smoking pot in Canada. I mean, in certain communities, that does happen. But I'm going to say, I think it's more, I just want to say, it's treated more like alcohol now. I mean, if you're at a gathering or so, but it's not as flagrant all over the place. But,
0: you know, it's died down a little bit.
1: Rob, is we don't know what the long distance effects of this is going to happen. And those things are going to come out in the next 10 years. And I think we're going to be shocked, Rob.
0: Yeah, the short term memory I hear. Who's this on the phone, by the way? Who am I talking to?
1: What?
0: And there's a guy in my apartment complex I drive by, and it always smells like weed. And when it doesn't smell like weed, there's an Uber Eats car right out in front of his apartment, so I know exactly what he's doing. I'm like, here's the Papa John's. Here's what. Okay, he's smoking weed again. Let's talk about Canada's $44 billion submarine budget. So they have $44 billion they want to spend on submarines, and they're going to farm out the work to a contract like maybe the United States or another country?
1: Rob, we've got a South Korean submarine parked in Vancouver Harbor, Victoria Harbor, I should say, to be specific, because the South Koreans want to sell Canada submarines, and Canada's got a budget of $44 billion. Now, can you explain to me why you would go, first of all, these submarines, right, they're a lithium electric battery, diesel hybrid, they're a fuel cell.
0: What year is this, for God's sake? You know, they make them nuclear now.
1: Well, you know, that's where you talk about the Virginia-class of submarine or the Columbia-class of submarine.
0: Yes.
1: And guess who manufactures those? The
0: USA.
1: United States. Now, why? Someone give me a head shake. If you were in the midst of negotiating with your closest partner, the most advanced military in the world, and someone who is on a a 5,000-mile undefended border, the longest in history, why would you think of going to South Korea to buy your submarines?
0: Well, I think I know what it is, because it's Hyundai, and they come with a lifetime powertrain warranty.
1: I think this is a real serious and a stupid move. And if you want to segue to the jets, I mean, we're talking about Saab Gripen jets instead of the F-35. Now, I understand Canada wants to distance itself from its 85% dominance on the American market, but this military thing is stupid. It doesn't make any sense.
0: 100%. Listen, we've got to take a break and come back. We've got much more to talk to Michael Charbonne, if I can remember, because, you know, all the weed in the air and the secondhand smoke that I get in the parking garage. We'll continue this conversation on the other side of the break. This is the Rob Carson Show. The headlines are saying the economy is good, manufacturing coming back. A lot of people are feeling still broke, though. What is the case for gold in an environment like this?
2: It's arguably the same as it is the rest of the time. Gold is not about growth. It's about wealth preservation.
0: Yeah.
2: It's about stability, regardless of what happens in the broader economy. And, you know, the more we see issues like this appear, whether it's wars in Iran or in Ukraine, all of these things, geopolitical instability, inflation rising, the world continuing to run from the U.S. dollar, these things don't bode very well for traditional assets, but they do bode well for gold. So I think everybody should think about having some measure of a hedge in place. Major banks now raising predictions again. JP Morgan came out recently. They're forecasting $6,300 gold price by the end of this year.
0: That would be amazing. For free information on diversifying into gold, text my name, Rob, to 989898. Again, text Rob to 989898 today for Birch Gold.
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0: It is a Rob Carson Show. Joining us on the Newsmax Hotline, Michael Charbonne, the host of the Charbonne Report. By the way, Michael A. Charbonne on X. So you want to talk about this, the tick bites that resulted to meat allergies. I've heard about this. What is your theory on this?
1: Well, I mean, there's a lot of suspicious information that's about. Bill Gates has been doing lots of research and investigation in developing synthetic meat, you know, laboratory meat. And there was also some investigation and some research done on ticks, because Lyme disease is a kind of like a very quiet, horrible disease that kind of creeps up on you. And there are Texas farmers who have said, you know, they get bitten by ticks all the time. But they saw these one particular breed of ticks that had a white dot on the back of them, and they're calling them the Texas Lone Star ticks.
0: Yeah.
1: And they said, now these are beef farmers, that said after they've been bitten by these guys, they are allergic to meat and they feel sick when they eat meat.
0: Wow.
1: Now, I don't, you know, there's Joe Rogan, they were talking about how some a farmer saw boxes of ticks that were released on their farm syrup.
0: What?
1: There's lots of questions about this, but, you know, sometimes, Rob, and you're one that I would say follows this, where there's smoke, sometimes there's fire.
0: Yeah.
1: Why is it that we aren't delving more into that? Ticks and Lyme disease is something that can affect someone for years.
0: And by the way, the left is always considered beef to be bourgeois. They do. They call it bourgeois, and then they say that the cow farts are going to destroy the planet. They don't want us to eat beef. It's very clear with James Tallarico, by the way. Very clear they don't want us to eat beef. And they also want to create a new vaccine that everybody's going to have to take.
1: Well, the price of food now, beef, is still relatively expensive. So overall consumption of beef has gone down. More people are integrating more vegetables and legumes in their diet. But far and few between is still the connection there, where you see Bill Gates investigating tick research, doing fake meat, and some Lone Star. I think there has to be some type of liberal investigation.
0: I don't trust Bill Gates as far as I can throw him, as my dad would say. Let's move on to Swedish biohacks and wallet more. This is one of those things, like at Whole Foods, they had this thing where you could scan your palm and buy your groceries, and they got rid of that because it was too bloody creepy. It was just too weird. What's this?
1: So this is something which is the size of a piece of rice, and they put it on the top part of your hand between your thumb and your index finger in that fatty area there. And the problem is that you can scan your hand. So it's kind of like, you know how you can tap? It's like tapping with your hand. And I think this is so scary because we already have a problem where you can track people where we're on your phone. They can see where you are, what you're doing. I think this is dangerous because this is basically doing the same thing that you would do. You do it to your dog. You put a chip in your dog, or if your dog ever. But this has got your credit card information. This has got your information. So what if you
0: somebody cut your hand off? So you just cut your hand off.
1: Well, yeah, that number one, you're
0: unbelievable.
1: Correct. And secondarily, if you rob someone, all you've got to do is to be able to manhandle their hand over something, and then you can do a transaction. I think this is terrible.
0: Wow.
1: But these are two independent companies who are in market now. Like, this isn't
0: that's gross.
1: The future. This is happening now.
0: I ain't going to do that. I'm not going to do that crap. Not going to do it. By the way, they do that hand palm print thing at at Amazon grocery stores, and it wasn't working with teenage boys because there's no print there. Anyway, let's move on. Let's talk about the Texas. There's no print on this one.
1: Dope, I just want to make clear.
0: There's no print on this. There's calluses on the other. Okay, let's talk about the Texas primary Sharia law and whatnot.
1: So there is, we have a problem in North America, and we're seeing it in a very advanced form in the UK.
0: I know.
1: Sharia law and radical Muslims are trying to take over what we consider as our moral code, our way of life.
0: Yeah.
1: Now, there's no disrespect to the Muslim religion. I have many people who are the wonderfulest, most embracing people. But those who wish to push Sharia law having audio calls three times a day with megaphones calling people to prayer.
0: No.
1: And many of these, now they're starting to say that, well, you can't have a ham sandwich in school because it's an offense to
0: Bull
1: them.
0: Crap.
1: There has to be a scenario where North Americans are saying we are a Judeo-Christian society by which we embrace other religions, but we are not going to change our core values in what we do.
0: Oh, I think that's already happening. Michael, that's already happening.
1: They're starting to tell them that they couldn't eat sausage.
0: Yeah, that is ridiculous. And I think we've reached a breaking point on all of this nonsense 25 years after 9/11. I think we've had enough. We were tolerant. We were never intolerant after 9/11, by the way. George Bush assumed the worst of us. He assumed that we were going to burn mosques and all that. We never did, but we allowed people to come in who like to burn synagogues. That's the problem. So I think we've reached a break. As far as Sharia law and this move toward Sharia, it ain't going to happen.
1: Yeah, but look what's happening in the UK.
0: I know, but they're the UK.
1: Problem in the UK.
0: I know it is. I know it is. But did you see what happened with what's his name, Starmer, getting his rear end handed to him? I think that patriotic English are sick and damn tired of it, and I think we're in the midst of a major upheaval around the world and a return to Christianity, Judeo-Christian ethics and whatnot. I believe that. I do.
1: I agree. Well, there's a whole bunch of a movement that's happening in Germany and in Sweden and in Norway.
0: Yeah.
1: Where they're starting to talk about the same kind of illegal immigrant criminal entities that are killing and raping. And now they're saying, here, let's talk about this and let's make it into the general general media form, because they were suppressed before, but now I think you're right. I think there is a movement to kind of say enough is enough.
0: You know, I'm tired of hearing this, you're Islamophobic, and the same way when you can't criticize Somalians coming from the meth lab trailer park of the world, Somalia, a hellhole, and all of that. And you can't talk about the fraud because you're a racist. Shut up. Shut up. I've had enough. I'm intolerant of tolerance. We got to go. Michael Charbonneau, tell everybody where they can find your glorious work.
1: Every week on Sunday, I'm on Newsmax on the John Glasgow Show just before around 12 o'clock. Also, MichaelAcharbonneau.com and the Charbonneau Report on YouTube. Thank you, Rob.
0: All right, brother.
1: Appreciate you always, brother.
0: God bless you. Have a glorious weekend. Let's take a break and come back. This is the Rob Carson Show.
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0: just saw online they have the little area in front of Union Station here in D.C. all cleaned up and beautiful. They had a homeless encampment in, across the street there when I first moved here, and then Donald Trump came up and cleaned up the entire dang city, which is amazing. It is amazing, and they're getting ready to fill up the reflecting pool. It's going to be awesome. The Democrats are shrinking back into hell because they made it into such an awful place. Here is a Washington, D.C. woman talking, and I played this a little while ago. There's a fountain in a park named after Malcolm X that's been closed down for 10 years, and now it's a wonderful place to go. We're going to hear from this woman down, checking out this glorious park, and then the Prezi.
1: I've lived near Meridian Hill Park in D.C. for almost 2 years now.
0: Meridian Hill Park.
1: And the water's never been in the pond there. This has never happened before.
0: I know.
1: I was always too afraid to come here because of the homeless people, but they're all gone.
0: Yeah.
1: And it seriously looks like Paris.
0: Yeah,
1: I mean, I've never seen this many people out here. Trump said he was going to clean up D.C., and he did. It is clean. It's calm. It's quiet.
2: It's actually exciting. I want to run over there today if I can. You know, I always have a problem. Secret Service isn't in love with my walking along, checking the sidewalk, the new sidewalk, to see whether or not they pointed it correctly. We did 28 or 29 fountains. I made a contribution to redoing Lafayette Park. That's the entrance to the White House, and it was...
0: Oh,
2: an embarrassment.
0: You're right. That's in front of the White House. It's beautiful. It is beautiful. You've got to come to Washington, D.C. Yet here's a reporter saying that despite the fact that Donald Trump is beautifying Washington, D.C., has cut crime dramatically because of the National Guard, that D.C. residents don't want the National Guard.
3: Polls show that a majority of D.C. residents don't support the Guard here. So what's your message?
0: Really? Which polls? Which polls?
3: To the majority of D.C. residents.
4: I'm highly skeptical that a majority of D.C. residents don't want their city to be... to have better public safety and more reasonable safety standards within Washington, D.C. I don't know what poll you're talking about.
0: Now, here's a little montage of people who live in Democrat cities, including Seattle, by the way.
5: It's terrifying to live here, and it's even more terrifying that the city is absolutely doing nothing to protect
0: Seattle.
5: The citizens in this neighborhood.
6: We're just afraid that somebody, that a neighbor's going to have to die before the city will do something.
0: We don't have to live in darkness anymore. Some amazing things are happening across the country. The Democrat Party is doing the death spiral I told you about. James Tallarico is not going to get elected, and neither is Graham Plattner. Details on all of that coming up after the top of the hour on the Rob Carson Show. Don't go anywhere.
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8: Breaking news at Town Hall. I'm Bob Agnew in Washington. U.S. and Iranian negotiators have reached a tentative agreement to extend the ceasefire by 60 days and launch talks on Iran's nuclear program. That's according to U.S. officials familiar with the matter who say that President Trump still needs to sign off on the emerging memo of understanding. Democrats stymied in their battle against the president's effort to ensure election integrity.
9: A federal judge is refusing to block President Donald Trump's executive order to create a federal voter list that would be used to decide who receives a mail-in ballot. U.S. District Judge Carl Nichols, a Trump appointee in Washington, has rejected the request by Democrats and civil rights groups that argued Trump's order would likely be found unconstitutional because only the states and Congress have the power to set election rules. Nichols agreed with the Republicans that it's too early to block the order because it hasn't been implemented. In Boston, voting rights groups have a separate lawsuit in federal court to block the executive order, which was issued in March after a bill Trump supported to overhaul voting stalled in Congress. Donna Warder, Washington.
8: More Americans sought unemployment benefits last week, but layoffs remained low despite economic uncertainty brought on by the war with Iran. On Wall Street right now, the Dow is up by about 60 points, the NASDAQ up 214 as Wall Street hangs near its records.
10: I'm Seth Sutel, and this is Market. In a minute. Stocks are hovering near their records on Wall Street as more companies, including Dollar Tree, Snowflake, and Hormel Foods, keep piling up profits. More economic reports are also showing pressure building on the economy because of the war with Iran. The S&P 500 rose 0.3% in the first hour of trading Thursday. The Dow slipped 26 points. That's about 0.1%. The NASDAQ composite rose 0.3%. Dollar Tree soared about 17%. The company became the latest to report bigger profits than Wall Street was expecting. Kohl's rallied 18%. Seth Sutel, New York.
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13: Here's a trend you may not have seen coming. Independent bookstores are making a comeback, as Rich Thomason reports.
14: Membership in the American Booksellers Association grew by 540 over the past year, reaching 3,417 stores. That's nearly double from a decade ago. The growth includes various kinds of stores, from traditional to mobile and pop-up shops. Association CEO Allison Hill says, despite challenges like high expenses and budget cuts, the independent bookstore scene remains vibrant, although Hill describes it as precarious. Rich Thomason reporting.
13: Australia is suing the U.S. company 3M over $1.4 billion due to contamination from so-called forever chemicals in firefighting foam at defense bases. Those chemicals don't break down naturally. 3M plans to contest a claim stating it stopped selling that foam in Australia more than 20 years ago. You'll find breaking news and analysis at townhall.com. A Supreme Court ruling over racial bias is catching attention.
15: The Supreme Court has ruled in favor of a black death row inmate from Mississippi over racial bias in the makeup of the jury. By a 5-4 vote, the justices sided with Terry Pitchford, who was sentenced to death for his role in the killing of a grocery store owner in northern Mississippi. There was one black juror in a trial with similarities to that of another black man on Mississippi's death row, whose conviction the high court overturned 7 years ago. Now retired prosecutor Doug Evans has a history of dismissing black jurors for discriminatory reasons and had excused 4 other black people. The case has been making its way through the court system for 20 years. Hiya Pinjwani, Washington.
13: Justice Neil Gorsuch dissented in that ruling. He suggested the state could still argue Pitchford's conviction will be sustained. If that conviction is overturned, the state could seek to retry him as well. You'll find more of these stories at Town Hall.
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21: And finally, he's a threat to our very way of life and our values. I mean, he's a vegan who thinks God is non-binary and that there's actually 6 biological sexes. It's hard to imagine someone more radical than that.
0: Yeah, he's talking about James Tallarico, who's going to be up against Ken Paxton for the Senate seat in Texas, one of the Senate seats in Texas, up in November. And the Democrat Party is a ship without a rudder. that they would bed down with this nutbag, that they would nut down, nut, that they would nut. Wow, that sounded weird. Because, you know, Graham Platner likes to bust one in a porta potty. That said, the Democrat Party is unhinged, without a rudder, without a platform. Yeah, and I've been talking about this the last few weeks, in case you hadn't noticed, about how the Democrat Party is not had to have a platform for a very long time, and it's because they've been able to gerrymander districts and all of this. And I was watching Stephen Turley. You ever watch Stephen Turley? Stephen Turley is a pretty remarkable dude, and I check out his YouTube in the evening. Sometimes I'm just hanging out. I watch YouTube, the TV, see my Newsmax shows, and then afterwards I watch just YouTube, and I watch Victor Davis Hanson or Stephen Turley, and he's talking about the racial gerrymandering of the Democrat Party and how it has allowed them not to have to serve the people they're representing. I want you to listen to Stephen Turley.
1: Talk about the numbers, because they're breathtaking. Let's talk about the numbers, because they're breathtaking.
0: Yeah.
1: Ballotpedia, using data straight from the U.S. Census Bureau's 2024 American Community Survey, identified 148 House districts
0: that will be affected by the racial gerrymandering decision of the Supreme Court.
1: Were drawn explicitly with race as a predominant factor under the old Section 2 standard. 148. If you want to do some quick math, that's a full one-third of the entire House of Representatives.
0: Mm-hmm.
1: And of those 148 districts, 122 are currently held by Democrats. 122 seats. That's more than half of the Democrats' entire 212-seat House caucus sitting on maps that Calais just declared legally suspect. More than half their entire caucus.
0: And why do you suppose the Democrat Party is saying insane crap like this?
12: I have to just tell the truth. There are people in this hostile anti-black administration that would rather black Americans pick cotton than pick the president, than pick their congressperson, than pick a senator.
0: Because they have kept black people under their control since the Civil War, and particularly since LBJ. And that house of cards is finally crumbling. This is why, and I told you, the Democrat Party, 90% of Democrats in good standing want voter ID, but the people on Capitol Hill who are Democrats do not. 95% of Democrats, maybe even more, don't want boys pretending to be girls competing with girls, but 100% of Democrats on Capitol Hill do. They don't represent their constituents because they take elections, they steal elections, and they use fear to keep some demographics on the Democrat plantation. By the way, this also includes women. Voter ID. They decided that women were too dumb to get an ID and couldn't survive without a man. So if you get a divorce, you'd never be able to vote again because, you know, you can't do it without a man. That's your Democrat Party. That's why they use so much bloody fear. Here is Ro Khanna the other day talking about the decision by the Supreme Court. This is so bloody unhinged. If you were dropped on the planet from 20 years ago and listened to this Democrat Party, you'd go, these people are insane.
22: Kristen, first we need to talk more about this Supreme Court decision. This is a Dred Scott court. They have engaged in the fastest rollback of black political rights since Rutherford Hayes ended Reconstruction in 1877. One-third.
0: It's absolutely ridiculous and obscene and absurd. It's as absurd as calling Donald Trump and us white supremacists, white nationalists, whatever you want to call white mega-fascist, all that. And you repeat that enough, and you repeat that enough, then the people you're trying to scare will look at you as the enemy and them as the savior, as the white savior, as it were. Here is Jonathan Turley.
1: Built on a foundation of race-based cartography that the Supreme Court has now, in a 6-3 decision, condemned. And then, as of yesterday, fully confirmed. Now think about what that means.
0: Listen.
1: The Democrat Party didn't build its House coalition primarily on policy.

0: The Democrat Party does not have a platform. It's only I hate Trump. Trump's a white supremacist. Trump's a fascist. Trump is Hitler, which is all absurd. Absolutely absurd and inflammatory and completely unacceptable. Completely unacceptable. And I'm bloody damn tired of it. Absolutely tired of this nonsense, to be quite honest. And then in places like Texas, the Democrats still haven't learned a lesson. So they've got James Tallarico, who is completely out of his mind. I'm going to give you a couple of examples of James Tallarico and his insanity. And this is he's not going to get elected in Texas. This is not going away. They're trying to save him. They're trying to, what did you mean by there are six genders? Well, I only believe there are man and woman, but you know, whatever. Honestly, please. Or God is non-binary. He's trying to explain away that. He's supposed to be a man of God on the pulpit saying things like God is non-binary. Who would say these kind of things on the pulpit? Where would he be getting his talking points? From down below. Where would someone say these things that abortion is in the Bible, hinting that killing babies in the womb is fine? Where would he be getting his talking points? And I'm not talking from a party. I'm talking about a being and an entity. The man is mentally unhinged, and I think he's a devious, awful human being. Here he is. Listen to this. What sort of a pastor of Christianity says this?
1: Before we go further, I want to acknowledge that our trans community needs abortion care, too.
0: Our trans community needs abortion care, too. Who in the hell, in good standing as a pastor, says something so ridiculous? How about this? Here's this supposed Christian pastor in good standing calling out giving people vouchers to go to private schools that don't suck like public schools and calling it white Christian nationalism.
1: Part of this Christian nationalist movement, isn't it, is trying to pass these things called private school vouchers. And if you're not an education policy person...
0: It's not about white Christian nationalism, you butthead. It's that the Department of Education, since its inception and trillions of dollars spent, has caused the grade scores on all the test scores for our kids to descend massively, particularly in America's inner cities, where kids are graduating from high school not being able to read.
1: You may have never heard of this, but essentially it's an effort to take tax dollars out of our public schools, which are underfunded as they are. Texas is 43rd.
0: They are not underfunded. They are not underfunded. The money is being wasted.
1: In the nation in per student education funding. So it's taking dollars out of the classroom and giving it to unaccountable private schools. Usually.
0: Now, who does it usually impact when you take kids out of crappy public schools? Gerrymandered black districts.
1: Christian private school.
0: That vote Democrats.
1: Again, part of this effort to blur the lines between church and state. And the governor of Texas, Greg Abbott, made this his top...
0: I'm sorry, if you wear the badge of some sort of a Christian pastor and you say these things, you ain't representing the man upstairs. You're representing the being downstairs. I swear to God. There's this guy, Steve Toth. He unseated Dan Crenshaw, and he was talking to Benny Johnson about this guy. And you think that Texas, you know, in Texas, the Democrats maybe aren't as insane. Listen to this guy.
2: People think that because it's Texas that our Democrats must be more kind and more southern gentlemanly and more moderate and more conservative than New York Democrats. It's nothing could be further from the truth. To give you an idea, a woman that sat on the House floor in front of me, her name was Sean Theory. She was the one lone sane Democrat in the state of Texas, and Sean voted with me against the genital mutilation of children.
0: Yeah, yeah.
2: And James Tallarico and the...
0: He's a Christian pastor that believes that children can be given puberty blockers. Okay, that's against the will of God. Your body is programmed for that. Then to be mutilated, to be made eunuchs who cannot be fruitful and multiply for their entire lives. Children. A man of God does not support that.
2: Democrats in Austin teamed up against her. They spent $1.5 million to remove Sean and to get her replaced by a pro-LGBTQ transgender loving person that actually has transgender staff members in

0: our office. These are biological males that use the ladies' restrooms.
1: Wow. Here's a little more Steve Toth, because this is James Tallarico's number one issue.
0: That is James Tallarico. This is like his number one issue.
1: Yeah.
0: And Benny, before he decided he wanted to be in the Senate, he was this nasty, caustic, angry, weird man that from the back or front mic said some of the most egregious and ridiculous things. When Ted Cruz went up against Colin Allred, Ted at this point was 8 points behind in the polls. 8 points behind. We waited. We got closer to the election until about 2 weeks before early voting. We released Colin Allred's voting record that he had voted to allow biological males into girls' sports.
1: Yeah.
0: And Colin Allred went from winning by 8 to losing by 8.
1: Yeah.
0: When people find out that James Tallarico wants to allow biological males into our daughters' restrooms and showers, this is what he has voted for. I mean, no one took me to task more when I passed legislation banning critical race theory in the state of Texas. No one took me to task more from the back microphone than James Tallarico did. He is an absolute fruitcake.
1: He is, and he's also everything we rejected in 2024, and they're repackaging it, and they're going to try and cover it up and sell it again.
0: Do your homework so that you can understand who this guy truly is. He is a dark person. I've said to friends of mine long before he decided to run for the Senate, I said, this is one of the darkest souls of anybody that I have ever met.
1: Yeah.
0: As a pastor, I'm a recovering Baptist pastor, and this guy is one of the darkest souls of anybody that I have ever met.
1: He's
0: taken
1: devious.
0: Very seriously.
1: He's devious.
0: And do your homework, and then get your butt out and vote, because we cannot allow James Tallarico to represent the state of Texas and Washington.
1: Absolutely. Let's take a break and come back. This is the Rob Carson Show.
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1: 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And Greta Van Susteren is going to be doing a podcast. I'm going to be working on hopefully an extended podcast where we have guests on to not only talk about politics but other stuff. Maybe a comedy. Who the hell knows? But there's a lot of stuff to happen. And the podcasting is, I just think, a great way to connect with people. It's remarkable that spoken word is so powerful right now. I always talk about Gen Z. Gen Z, they destroyed Gen Z, made them stay away from school and their friends forever, and now the spoken word is bigger than when your grandparents just had a radio in their living room to listen to at night. Spoken word is that big. People listen to spoken word all day, and I think it is a terrific thing. This is James Tallarico just a while back talking about being a vegan.
2: We have, I think, heard more and more issues of animal welfare. I think not just because it's the right thing to do and the moral thing to do, but also it's, as all of you know, necessary to fight climate change. It is now existential that we try to reduce our meat consumption and that we try to respect animals in all aspects of society. And so I am proud to say that our campaign has officially become a non-meat campaign. So we are only buying vegan products from our local vegan businesses. Some of you may know Big Nona's. They were little Nona's, and then they opened up a brick and mortar, so another Big Nona's. But we just got our pizza from there today.
1: So further left.
2: The point is, I think all of us, not just policymakers, but everyone.
1: Shut up! I'm tired of you. He is further left than probably any Democrat I've ever heard on the national scene. Further left than Kamala Harris. He is bat crap crazy, all right? He says that God is non-binary and that children should be able to transgender. And in Texas, he said being vegan was a good thing, and his campaign was vegan. And now he's trying to fight all of this, trying to cover it up like it never happened. He's never going to get elected, this man. He is such a charlatan. And now they're putting out he has vegan talking points. These are on two media appearances the last couple days.
3: I'm an eighth generation Texan. I've been eating barbecue since before.
1: Yeah, I've been eating barbecue. Sure, buddy.
3: In Paxton's first indictment. I've been eating barbecue since before Kim Paxton's first indictment. If all they have on me is lying about me being a vegan, I feel pretty good about our chances this November. I feel pretty good about our chances this November.
1: Does anybody believe this guy? I've been eating barbecue. I have competed in the World Series of Barbecue in Kansas City. Yeah, I've competed in it. I know barbecue guys. He ain't a barbecue guy. He wouldn't do barbecue but hit him upside the head. I've been barbecuing for 30 years. I'm a grandmaster of the barbecue. He knows D-word for Richard about barbecue, but he probably knows a lot about D-word. This guy. No, actually, you know what I'm going to do? I'm going to play some comedy from Jim Gossett because I'm so fired up about this charlatan lying about everything. But you fly about barbecue, you really stepped in it as far as I'm concerned. Because barbecue is soul food, and he doesn't have one.
4: Tallarico.
1: Jim Gossett.
4: This nutcase was nominated.
1: He's a vegan.
4: And we are elated.
1: God is non-binary.
4: Because he hasn't a prayer.
1: Boys can become girls.

0: That is just so pretty. Jim Gossett, go to patreon.com, Jim Gossett Comedy. Here's Jim Banks, representative, talking about the Democrat Party. And by the way, he's spot on.
1: But if you think Graham Plattner's bad, wait until you get to know James Tallarico in Texas. I mean, this guy has said there aren't two sexes.
0: All of them are.
1: There are six sexes, that we should have abortions for the trans community. He wants to abolish ICE. And then look at Abdul al-Sayed in Michigan, another lunatic left-wing radical candidate who wants to abolish ICE. Do you realize how radical these Democrat candidates are all over the country? That's the problem the Democrats have. This isn't my dad or my grandpa's Democrat Party. This is a radical, dangerous, out-of-touch Democrat Party, and the Democrats in leadership in Washington own it.
0: Yeah, and top Democrat officials and lawmakers are breaking with Democrat Senate candidate Graham Plattner, and some people say there is an internal civil war in the Democrat Party. Again, something that I have predicted. I said that Democrats who have any common sense whatsoever will want to separate themselves from the National Party and the insanity of their Democrat leadership. I said that the Democrat Party would either have to reform or disappear into the dustbin of history. And how many years have I been saying that? Have you been listening to my show for a while? As long as I have been syndicated, I have said that about this Democrat Party, and I am spot on, and it's happening as we speak. The cities, the states run by these radical leftists, people are leaving those states, and this party is collapsing. They're exposing their flank so we can kick their butts. Mark Meckler, Convention of States, joins us next. Don't go anywhere. Headlines are saying the economy is good, manufacturing coming back. A lot of people are feeling still broke, though. What is the case for gold in an environment like this?
2: It's arguably the same as it is the rest of the time. Gold is not about growth. It's about wealth preservation.
0: Yeah.
2: It's about stability, regardless of what happens in the broader economy. And, you know, the more we see issues like this appear, whether it's wars in Iran or in Ukraine, all of these things, geopolitical instability, inflation rising, the world continuing to run from the U.S. dollar, these things don't bode very well for traditional assets, but they do bode well for gold. So I think everybody should think about having some measure of a hedge in place. Major banks now raising predictions again. J.P. Morgan came out recently. They're forecasting $6,300 gold price by the end of this year.
0: That would be amazing. For free information on diversifying into gold, text my name, Rob, to 989898. 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
4: 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Thanks, folks."
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0: the analysis of this race is sort of the differences between what a Cornyn or a Paxton would look like here. I'm thinking about the differences between Tallarico and literally every other Texan. Don't know any Texans who believe in six genders other than Tallarico. Don't know any Texans who said it's immoral to eat meat other than Tallarico. Don't know any Texans who walk around saying things, you know, God is non-binary. You all are both Texans. Do you know any other Texan who even talks like that? Issues aside, who says these things out loud? When this gets adjudicated, all that money coming in from California and New York, it'll be well spent in Texas.
1: You know what I'm smelling, Scott?
0: Fear.
2: Now, that was Scott Jennings the other night on a CNN panel with some jackass saying, oh, yeah, you guys are scared of James Tallarico. Are you out of your nut? Are you? I mean, this guy is in Texas. He's a vegan. He said he had a vegan campaign, and then he said, "Oh, I've been eating barbecue since Ken Paxton was first indicted." That man has never had I'm not going to say anything about putting a piece of meat in his mouth. I'll turn it over to Mark Meckler, president of Convention of States, who joins us on the news.
3: Rob, that's just unfair, really. That was a bad segue.
2: Dude, I got to tell you, this guy is such a nutbag. And to think that the Democrat Party believes that this man who said all of those things and worse and worse and worse, that he is everything that was rejected by the voter in 2024 with Kamala Harris, and he's even further left. What chances do you give him in the state of Texas?
3: Oh, he has no chance in the state of Texas. And I say that as a guy that lives within a stone's throw of Austin, you know, sort of the weird place in Texas.
2: I know.
3: And even most people in Austin wouldn't go the way he's going. I mean, you know, I moved from California to Austin or Austin area, and people are like, oh, yeah. Austin, it's so crazy, it's so liberal. And the answer is, yeah, it is, but it's not that kind of liberal. It's not San Francisco liberal. It's not Seattle or Portland liberal. I mean, frankly, even most of the liberals here, they're not insane like they are in those very blue states. And there's a lot of, I hate to say this because I think it's a mistake, but there's a lot of liberal Christians here in Texas. But they're still Christians, and they don't believe in non-binary gods and 57 genders and all this and abortion.
2: An abortion for transgender. What the hell does that mean? Who honestly, no. And I mean, standing on a pulpit, and I mentioned this earlier, you're either insane or you're getting talking points from down below. And I'm not kidding about that.
3: I call him here, he's not James Tallarico, he's James Tallarico. And when this stuff comes out and starts getting broadcast all over the place widely, I mean, he's going to be laughed out of the race. Now, the good news is Democrats will raise hundreds of millions of dollars, at least $100 million from around the country, and they will waste it here in Texas, and we welcome their spending here because it means they won't spend it elsewhere.
2: It is remarkable. I think I say that the left likes to expose its flank so we can kick their asses, and that's what they do. They expose their flank. They show us who we are or who they are, and they've got some of the most extreme people in Democrat Party history running right now. You've got this guy in Maine, Graham Plattner, who is if you serve in the military and you have PTSD, your first reflex isn't to get an SS tattoo on your chest, as member of the Nazi SS that guarded the concentration camps. That is so obscene and so sickening. And then you look at all the other things he said, like he likes to pleasure himself in porta potties, and he demeaned the guy who was the American Sniper was created after he wrote the book and was killed by someone on a shooting range. This man is a very dark and evil human being, and I think Tallarico is too.
3: Yeah, I agree with that, and this is really interesting because it does portend a shift to the far, far left in the Democrat Party. And the problem with that is they lose on that shift. I don't know if you caught this autopsy that they did on the last election, on the 2024 election, so that came out. Yeah. And the reason that they didn't want to release it is because it was an attack on their appeal to the far left of the party. The problem is their only enthusiasm is on the far left. And this is something I've been saying for a while. They're finding themselves in a dead-end alley where the only enthusiastic people are the crazy far leftists gathered around a trash can keeping warm. Everybody else is out in the street, and they can't make their way back out of that alley because all the enthusiasm is around that burning garbage can.
2: I was been saying for years now, Mark, and I think you know, I've said that the Democrat Party will have to reinvent itself or disappear into the dustbin of history. This is, I believe, from Gateway Pundit. Dems cut ties with scandal-plagued Graham Plattner, warn of civil war in the party. Since Maine Governor Janet Mills exited from the race, which, by the way, was the biggest mistake they could have made, because it left him with this freakazoid that is completely unlikable, by the way. Some in the Democrat Party warning that it's spurning a civil war between the moderate and left wings of the party. Melissa DeRosa, former New York Mayor Andrew Giuliani's chief of staff, said that Plattner's rise and ensuing questions of his fitness as a candidate are demonstrative of the bubbling conflict within the Democrat Party. And I think it's between rank-and-file Democrats, you know, who live in the hinterlands, and the Democrat leadership, because the Democrat leadership has been seized by insanity, by leftists, by socialists, and by anti-Semites, and that never ends well, does it?
3: It doesn't. And look, the leaders of that now are Bernie Sanders, it's AOC, who is going to be the new standard-bearer for Bernie Sanders. And these folks, by the way, are out there campaigning with Graham Plattner. They had a primary candidate who was an open Nazi. And these guys have now adopted Nazism as a feature of the Democrat Party. I mean, they're literally supporting open Nazis, open anti-Semites, open racists. It's just a freak show on parade, and most Americans don't like it. And when you get into the whole anti-Semite thing, look, that's never ended well anywhere in the world in all of human history.
2: No.
3: It is a canary in the coal mine. When you go full-blown anti-Semite, there's absolute tragedy is the only thing that follows.
2: I want to play a little soundbite from Maureen Galindo, who lost her Democrat runoff on last week after weeks of backlash over this video. Listen.
1: When I say that I want billionaire Zionists in prison, that does not mean I want Jews in internment camps. So why am I getting a whole bunch of death threats?
2: Here's the thing, Mark, and you know this as well as I do. The Democrat Party has shifted from anti-Semite to anti-Zionist, and it's the same damned thing.
3: No, it's exactly the same thing. And by the way, I have a hard time taking that seriously, because she sounds like a Valley Girl from where I grew up. Like, when I'm talking about, it's just unbelievable. I can't take it seriously. But that's even more scary, right? Because
2: yes,
3: ideologically, she doesn't even know what she is. She doesn't understand that she's a hardcore anti-Semite. She's repeating talking points that have been fed to her. And frankly, to be blunt, a lot of this is coming from the CCP. This movement
2: yes,
3: is funded by Neville Singham
2: yes,
3: out of China. He's an American expat living in China. He spent hundreds of millions of dollars to influence Americans through NGOs. And they're just trying to blow our country up from inside. And they're doing a pretty darn good job of it.
2: Yeah, but they're getting a little kick in the rear end because they're going after Singham. They're going after that Sasan Piker. He's in a whole lot of trouble. I think the next thing we're going to see is extradition of Singham, hopefully, and face sedition charges, as well as George Soros, because that's what this is, Mark. We'll continue this on the other side of the break. This is a seditious conspiracy to overthrow America. And they are using soldiers by proxy in all of these NGOs that are doing violent acts, starting, of course, with Occupy Wall Street, moving into the summer of 2020, and now into No Kings, and Elon Musk is a Nazi. And so people are going to have to face charges for this, because it is a blatant attempt to overthrow our government and take control of our government. It's not going to work, but some people are going to have to go to jail or worse. Let's take a break and come back. This is the Rob Carson Show.
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10: In Harford County,

0: there is this tech tycoon named Neville Roy Singham living in China who has pumped $285 million into nonprofits, including one of the nonprofits that Hudson Piker accompanied called Code Pink. And the big question on that front is whether these nonprofits are acting as agents of malign foreign influence. Those are three words that I hope everyone will learn, because that is what you see on the streets of America then, when you see these protests that talk about fascism. And, you know, Ro Khanna just talked about the Epstein class. Well, that is the propaganda language of that network. And that's that flow that's happening now between...
1: Yeah, it is an attempt to overthrow the American government by the Chinese Communist Party. There's also some connections to Russia as well. And I think they've been caught, and I think that now, and what I've hoped for, which is defunding and cutting all of the financial ties that Neville Roy Singham and George Soros have with these groups, they will scatter like roaches without their funding. It's kind of like Hezbollah without Iran and without the Ayatollah in charge. Mark Meckler, Convention of States, what do you think about that?
2: Hey, look, I agree, and I'm glad they're hot on his tail. I know this stuff has been reported on for quite a while by Don Solomon over at Just the News, where I'm the CEO, and they've been deep into the Singham Network. They exposed it quite a while ago. I think the administration has now picked up on it, and they're hot on the tail. You mentioned Hudson Piker, one of the leading America haters. He's now in trouble for traveling to Cuba and supporting the Cuban government, staying in hotels you're not allowed to stay in. Subpoenas have been issued. He's very unhappy about that, which makes me very happy. But these folks, that they live in America and they hate America. They intend to overthrow the American government and destroy our system. They need to be out of our country, or they need to be in prison.
1: Yeah, Hudson Piker's in a whole lot of trouble. He's a keyboard warrior, a mouthy keyboard warrior. Says he wants the streets bathed in the blood of billionaires and all this. He's a keyboard warrior punk. And I hope he spends the rest of his bloody life in prison or is deported the hell out of the country for good. I got to play the soundbite of the day here for you real quick, Mark. You know, Mark Wayne Mullen was doing the rounds, and they got all these idiots down at in New Jersey at this ICE facility. And Mark Wayne Mullen's been asking these ICE agents, because they're being attacked by these morons, these leftist morons, bought and paid for by Neville Singham, by the way, to attack these ICE agents. And Mark Wayne Mullen is saying, you know what, here's the deal. We're going to have to bring our ICE agents out of airports in sanctuary cities to protect these facilities, and that means a whole lot of trouble for these airports. Listen.
3: Well, Carl, here's the issue we have. We saw in New Jersey this weekend this rioting going on all the times of Memorial Day, which is disgusting in itself. Yep. Tells you where the priorities of the Democrat Party is. But we called local law enforcement multiple times, and they refused to respond. Now, at one time, they had our gate blocked. They had the roadblock. Our employees couldn't go in and out. We couldn't bring in detainees. We couldn't transfer detainees. And so what's going to happen, and this is what we're preparing and we're drawing up right now, is we're going to pull out the CBP officers, the Customs and Border Patrol officers, out of the airports so they can help assist to secure the area. If local law enforcement isn't going to help, then we have to provide what assets we have in Portland. The same thing is happening in Portland almost every single day. So, listen, we got to prioritize, and when we start prioritizing, we're going to start pulling officers, and we're going to choose to keep our employees safe, and therefore we won't be able to process international flights going to those airports, because those officers will be reassigned.
4: Yeah, just to be, for the viewers, like, if you don't have ICE agents, immigrations, and customs people at these airports, they can't process these people, so therefore they can't leave the airport. So,
3: that's right.
4: Yeah.
1: Dude, there you go. Isn't that fantastic? That you international passengers who fly into sanctuary cities won't be able to leave the airport. That'll end that crap in a big hurry, and it sounds like Mark Wayne Mullen is going to make that happen. What do you think?
2: Yeah, I love that. Look, Dan, this is asymmetrical political warfare, and it's hitting cities where it counts. They think they can do this with no consequence. And make no mistake, it's the mayor's office in these cities that's refusing to allow their police to cooperate. Law enforcement always wants to cooperate. For the most part, they're good people trying to do their job. They want to help other law enforcement. They want to help the ICE facilities. When they're prohibited from doing it, I think it's great to punish the cities at the pain point, which is at their international gates.
1: Well, in the state of Maryland, where the Wes Moore, the fresh Prince of Bel Air head, is in charge, he's asked the sheriffs to not cooperate with ICE, and the sheriffs are saying, screw you, buddy. And well, I think it's great.
2: Yeah, we ought to see this all over the country. Look, Rob, I know you and I are both big law enforcement fans. My mom served in the Los Angeles Police Department and then in a small town sheriff's office. She retired from there, so I grew up around law enforcement. I know how hard it is on these men and women. I know that they go out every day and they risk their lives. And the incredible disrespect that they're being shown by the Democrat Party, that's already come home to roost, and it's going to continue to come home to roost.
1: Brother, there is something happening right now. There is an upheaval in this country, and they're done with these municipalities of Democrats and the darkness that they have brought to cities like Los Angeles and states like California and New York and Minnesota and Chicago and Illinois. These Democrats are about to get their butts whooped to hell in November. They say they're going to win these midterms, but I tell you, there is a wave building, and they're going to get swept away. I can feel it, bro.
2: Yeah, I feel the same way. I don't want to get overconfident because I
1: know.
2: Feel like we always got to fight like we're going to win.
1: I know.
2: But when you look at what's going on from a narrative perspective, the American people, they really despise the Democrat Party right now. The Democrat Party knows this. That's what the autopsy report said. We went too far left. And the reason they tried to bury that report is because they are still going even further left. I think it doesn't portend well for them. And, you know, I just worry, look, Republicans are very good at stealing defeat from the jaws of victory. So I just hope they don't.
1: No, we won't. We're warriors. You saw what happened with Paxton the other night. We are warriors. We're engaged. Dude, we are battle-hardened veterans of 10 years of a war that's been waged against us. And we are going to win, and we are going to fight through, and we're going to vote like crazy in November. Mark, we got to run, bro. ConventionOfStates.com, ConventionOfStates.com. Mark Meckler on Twitter. Mark, thank you so much, brother. Great to have you on the show. Have a glorious weekend, okay?
2: God bless you, Rob. Thanks.
1: All right, let's take a break and come back. This is the Rob Carson Show. The headlines are saying the economy is good, manufacturing coming back. A lot of people are feeling still broke, though. What is the case for gold in an environment like this?
5: It's arguably the same as it is the rest of the time. Gold is not about growth. It's about wealth preservation.
1: Yeah.
5: It's about stability, regardless of what happens in the broader economy. And, you know, the more we see issues like this appear, whether it's wars in Iran or in Ukraine, all of these things, geopolitical instability, inflation rising, the world continuing to run from the U.S. dollar, these things don't bode very well for traditional assets, but they do bode well for gold. So I think everybody should think about having some measure of a hedge in place. Major banks now raising predictions again. J.P. Morgan came out recently. They're forecasting $6,300 gold price by the end of this year.
1: That would be amazing. For free information on diversifying into gold, text my name, Rob, to 989898. 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

0: Dr. Funk. Turn that up, Ryan. So good. So good. Mark Lane Mullen was asked about this ICE facility in New Jersey that the left is being bought and paid for to harass ICE agents and the treatment of these, you know, supposedly these inmates. They're criminal, illegal aliens, murderers, rapists, all of that crap. And apparently they're on a hunger strike because they don't like the meals they're being served.
1: This is radical left Democrats' priorities when they decide to go out and protest a detention center where we're housing rapists, child predators, murderers, drug dealers, and they choose Memorial Day of all the day,
0: yeah,
1: of all the time to go protest something that they say that they're that it's because they're on a hunger strike when there was only a handful of individuals that was refusing to eat because they want their ethnic group or their ethnic right food. Well, they can go back to the country and get whatever food they want.
0: Bye.
1: The fact is, we're giving them the calories they want. This isn't Holiday Inn. We're giving sanitation. But for the Democrats and the governor, like Governor Sherrill and Senator Kim and Senator Booker, to go out and do something like this of all the days is very frustrating. And we see Antifa signs are literally out, yep, there. The local police literally refusing to respond. They barricade it, not allowing our employees to come in and out. ICE has to go out there, remove the barricade, and then you have one of the senators complain because he got splattered with a pepper ball. I'm sorry. You probably shouldn't have been there.
0: Yeah, represent, what is it, Andy Kim is the guy's name. He's playing rectum. Victim, I'm sorry, he is a rectum, but he's playing victim. And he got pepperballed. And too bad, so sad, if you act like an idiot. I think America's done with this temper tantrum. And here's what's going to happen after the midterms. We're going to double down on the deportations because America's done with it. We have been abused. We've been smacked around. We now know that we have millions of illegals in our country who've been stealing and robbing us blind from places like Somalia, the meth lab trailer park of the world. I've got some unbelievable news on more fraud that has been uncovered around the country by illegals, including SNAP benefits by the millions being stolen by Puerto Rico. All right, that's coming up in the last hour of the Rob Carson Show. Don't go anywhere.
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4: Breaking news at Town Hall. I'm Bob Agnew in Washington. U.S. and Iranian negotiators have reportedly reached a tentative agreement to extend the ceasefire by 60 days and launch talks on Iran's nuclear program.
5: That's according to a U.S. official familiar with the matter, who said President Donald Trump still needs to sign off on the emerging memorandum of understanding. Iran did not immediately confirm any deal with the United States. The tentative agreement worked out by the two sides comes at a moment when the fragile ceasefire between the U.S. and Iran appears to be wavering.
4: That is Bernie Bennett reporting. Meanwhile, Kuwait looms prominently in the latest on the negotiations.
6: Kuwait has said it was targeted with a missile and drone attack. That's another challenge to the shaky ceasefire in the U.S.-Israel war with Iran. Kuwait's military made the announcement without providing further details on what had been targeted. Iran said hours later that it launched an attack in the region. It did not say exactly what was targeted. Kuwait is a close ally of the U.S. and it repeatedly came under fire from Iran and Iranian-backed Shiite militia in Iraq during the war. President Donald Trump has expressed confidence that his administration is making headway in negotiations with Iran to end the war. I'm Karen Chamas.
4: A former senior CIA official with top secret security clearance is now accused of stealing hundreds of gold bars said to be worth more than $40 million from the federal government. Here's Rich Thomason.
7: An FBI affidavit says David Rush requested and received a significant quantity of foreign currency and gold bars, reportedly for work-related purposes. Federal officials instead allegedly found more than 300 gold bars valued at more than $40 million, as well as about $2 million in cash in his Virginia home. Rush is under arrest. He's charged with criminal theft of public money. Rich Thomason, Washington.
4: More on these stories at townhall.com.
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9: Five.
10: Former First Lady Jill Biden is finally admitting just how worried she was when watching her husband's poor debate performance on stage with Donald Trump in the last election cycle. Here's correspondent Laura Winters.
11: It's a fascinating revelation as former First Lady Jill Biden tells CBS News she thought her husband was actually having a stroke on stage during his sluggish performance while debating President Trump back in 2024. Jill Biden says she was frightened and claims, "I had never ever seen Joe like that before or since." Laura Winters reporting.
10: More Americans sought unemployment benefits last week, but layoffs remain low overall despite economic uncertainty caused by the war with Iran. The Labor Department reported today jobless claims were up to 215,000, up from 210,000 the week before, and an inflation gauge accelerated in April to the highest level in 3 years. Breaking news and analysis at townhall.com. Democrat members of Congress and others say they observe the dire conditions within a federal immigration detention center in New Jersey, where protesters have been demonstrating for days and asserting that detainees are on hunger strike. Amol Sinha is executive director of the American Civil Liberties Union of New Jersey.
12: They're experiencing deplorable conditions. They're experiencing lack of medical care. We've heard repeatedly about these horror stories of pregnant women not getting access to care, of people with injuries not being treated.
10: Homeland Security Secretary Mark Wayne Mullen is not moved by the reports of a hunger strike.
13: They say that it's because they're on a hunger strike when there was only a handful of individuals that was refusing to eat because they want their ethnic group or their ethnic right food. Well, they go back to the country and get whatever food they want. The fact is, we're giving them the calories they want. This isn't Holiday Inn.
10: And that is Homeland Security Secretary Mark Wayne Mullen. More of these stories at Town.
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0: This is hour number 3 of the Rob Carson Show. Welcome to it. We've got a full plate of stuff to get to before the end of the hour. I'm even doing show prep as we speak. I'm doing show prep as we speak, not only for today's show, but for tomorrow's show. Because, you know, I got a hamster on cocaine between my ears. That's just the way it is. That's just the way it is. I'm looking at this wonderful tweet, in front of a Union Station. Union Station, which used to be a crap hole supreme. And out in front of Union Station is Columbus Circle. And they have cleaned it up, and it is so beautiful right now. It is so beautiful. And Donald Trump has got all of the wonderful fountains turned on here in Washington, D.C. The reflecting pool is about to open again. They sealed it. They had bid out the thing for, it was going to take 3 years and $300 million. And Donald Trump said, screw that. I'll bring in some of the people who do the swimming pools at my glorious facilities around the world, and we'll do it for a couple $1 million, and we'll get it done in a few weeks. And they're getting really close to doing it. And I had the opportunity to take a woman of color to the Lincoln Memorial for the very first time. And we went down to this big faith event a couple weeks ago, downtown D.C., and she said she had never been to the Lincoln Memorial, despite living in the United States since 1992, whatever. And we went up there, and we saw the Lincoln Memorial, and she was awestruck by it. And it was an amazing thing to be there. And this city, Washington, D.C., is becoming a beautiful city on a hill again. And I hope maybe if you get the opportunity to come and visit, you will, because it is just beautiful. We don't need to, it's a metaphor for the country. We don't need to live in darkness anymore. We don't need to live in this malaise and darkness of the Democrat Party anymore. We don't need to succumb to these people who are throwing a temper tantrum every few weeks, calling Donald Trump Nazi, calling us white supremacists, attacking ICE officers. We don't need to live this anymore. It's utterly ridiculous, and all we have to do is say no. All we have to do is say no. And I had an example of this a couple weeks ago. I was downtown in the Old Town Alexandria here in Northern Virginia, and there's a beautiful thoroughfare called King Street, and it's beautiful. They got all these buskers down there, and there's a guy who plays xylophone. I always see him and walk up to him and give him a little love, you know, a couple bucks. And then there's another guy who Christian Gonzalez plays the guitar. He's a 23-year-old kid, started playing the guitar at the age of 4, brings an amplifier down there, plays anything you want. If you want Stevie Ray Vaughan, he'll do it. He the other day had an acoustic guitar. He was doing flamenco, picking, all that. Christian Gonzalez, phenomenal. And then these jackweeds, lefties, brought the short bus, I guess, down there. That was an insult to kids who ride short. But anyway, these lefties brought a couple of these punk college kids down there, and they were holding these idiot signs saying boots out of Iran or something like that, or hands off Iran, because they would rather have the Ayatollah in charge than freedom for the Iranian people, because it would happen under Donald Trump's watch, you see. And so they're shrieking out loud through their bullhorns and all of this in the middle of us just trying to enjoy our time there. So I got in their faces. And I walked up to them and I said, you should be ashamed of yourselves, to the adults. There were two guys in their 40s there probably. I said, did you bring these children down here? One of the girls, one of the kids had a ring pop, like I used to buy my daughter when she was elementary school. And they had these signs. And I said, you get the hell out of here. You have no right to be here. You don't have a license to be here. You're not entertaining here. And you know what? I got applauded, I got high-fived, and they've never been back. And you know what I did after that? I went home and I ordered two bullhorns. And when I see them down there again, I'm going to bring a bullhorn with me. Whenever I've driven by these idiots, I play YMCA as loud as I can on my 5,000-watt sound system in my Bronco, because I'm just done with the nonsense. You don't have to live in darkness anymore. Have you noticed they're trying to make our 250th, the birthday of our country, into a downer? No media is celebrating the 250th anniversary. No Democrat is celebrating the 250th anniversary of our country. But guess what? The city is beautiful. Mount Rushmore is going to have fireworks. They're bringing a Grand Prix race here in August. And June 14th, Flag Day, Donald Trump, and my daughter's birthday. She's not crazy about that. Happening an MMA fight on the White House grounds. We are overwhelming the left with joy and patriotism and faith. We are overwhelming them. We're driving the forces of evil back into hell. We are. We are a force for good in the world. We were the first country to say our rights come from God, not from man, and look what we did with it. Look what we did with it. Blue jeans, rock and roll, the internal combustion engine, electricity, the light bulb, television. Marconi, I think he was Italian. I don't know if he was Italian-American. He did radio. The smartphone. I could go on and on. Jazz, country music, bluegrass, hip-hop. All of it. All of it. The world lived in the Dark Ages. They were using the streets as a latrine in London and Paris for 1,000 years. We had the same resources, the same kind of people, because they all came over here after the revolution. And look what we did. Look what we did. If you would have left it up to London and Paris

0: the atrocity of puberty blockers and mutilative surgery. That's just evil. It is. It is. It is. I've got friends who live in Pittsburgh. They have a friend whose daughter went through transgender surgery at 17. She's 21 now, and she pees out of two places. She pees out of two places. Yeah. That's monstrous. Jonathan Turley.
1: The ability of every mortal to become a monster. We've seen it. And we saw it in the French Revolution. If you read Robespierre's early writings, you would think he was an ACLU lawyer.
0: Yeah.
1: He would talk about due process and all of these fundamental rights. Within a couple of years, he would be saying terror is virtue because it corrupted them all. And I think that in the end, what you see with the new Jacobins, so many American scholars are calling to scrap the Constitution, is you're hearing the same voice of Rousseau, this idea that the general will take care of it. You know, I was speaking in Europe, and I had an EU member ask me, he said, you know, your book is very confident about the U.S. surviving this century, but I was a little uncertain about whether you thought the EU would survive. And I said, I'm very surprising, because I thought I made clear in a book, I don't think you will survive, and I think you'll fail in spectacular fashion.
0: Yeah, but it looks like we may have pulled the iron out of the fire. We're still in the thick of battle. Don't get me wrong. I told you this. We're in the battle of good and evil. And this, I don't know if this is the big biblical one, but it's real close. It's real close. It is. And one of the, you know, like the Democrat Party right now, National Democrat Party, they're saying Claram Plattner is fine. He's got a Waffen-SS tattoo on his chest for years. He's said some of the worst things you could possibly imagine. He's a communist. He's as dark as a human being could be. And yet people like this Seth Moulton, who is just, I mean, honestly, just a fool, is absolutely cool with it. You know why? Because he thinks he can win. I don't believe that Graham Plattner is going to win.
2: One of your Democratic colleagues from Massachusetts, Congressman Jake Auchincloss, pushed back on criticism this week after I had a conversation with him, and he argued that Graham Plattner, the Senate candidate in Maine, is personally disqualified from running, given his controversial past statements, his Nazi tattoo, which he's since covered up. You have not endorsed Plattner. Do you plan to? What are your thoughts on the criticism that your colleague is facing?
3: I mean, look, my organization, Serve America, supports veterans, but we focus on the House of Representatives, not the Senate. Graham clearly made a mistake, and I've been on CNN saying that what I appreciated about him is that he owned that mistake, he took responsibility for it, and I don't...
0: He had a Nazi tattoo on his chest for 20 years. Remember when Democrats would be like, we're more pro-abortion, and Republicans were more pro-life, and that was it? Now you've got a party that is... pro-boys becoming girls and competing in girls' sports, pro-abortion until birth, pro-open border. I mean, it's nuts. It's just insane. Here is a Democrat Representative Jake Auchincloss saying that the tattoo, just the tattoo alone, is enough to disqualify Graham Plattner.
2: So no weighing in on Graham Plattner?
4: I've been clear about Graham Plattner. I find that tattoo and his commentary about it to be personally disqualifying. I hope Maine voters agree with me. I think that it would be a mistake for the Democratic Party to think that Graham Plattner's brand of the Democratic Party is what wins us durable majorities throughout this country.
0: There you go. Now, there's a Democrat I can work with. That's what I'm saying. When 80% of us believe the country's headed in the wrong direction, 80% of us can come together. That's somebody can work with. I played this yesterday, and I took some highlights from Graham Plattner's speech in Maine last week. He has no sense of humor. He has no connection with the audience. He's very dystopian and dark. And I wanted to exemplify this, so I put apocalyptic music behind it. And I'm doing it for dramatic effect, but when you hear it, it's terrifying. So I'm going to go ahead and play it again right now.
5: No one is coming to save us. We need one thing, something the man speaking after me has been fighting for 60 years. We need a political revolution. They have taken. They took so much. They began to think that we didn't exist at all.
0: They? Who are they?
5: But they don't. Here, and we are taking back what is ours.
0: What is ours?

0: tax dollars can build schools and hospitals in America.
1: You've been lying about it.
0: Instead of bombs to drop on them in Gaza and Iran. We can take back the wealth that belongs to us.
1: What are you talking about?
0: That has been stolen by corrupt politicians and the corporations that bought them.
2: Yeah, the corrupt politicians are Democrats, and the fraud is in the trillions. I'll explain that on the other side of the break. But I think you get my point. It's pretty obvious. It's right there in the open for us to see. Let's take a break and come back. This is the Rob Carson Show.
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20: Words of advice to
1: maybe help you a little bit on your way. First, most important, never ever give up. Never give up. They ask me, how do you be successful, sir? Starts with never give up. I've learned a lot about life, but the one thing I've really learned is that perseverance, never quitting, never giving up is a big deal. No matter how terrible the storm, no matter how difficult the mission, never surrender.
2: Amen. 100%. Rage Against the Machine. Crank it up. I'm telling you, man. That means so much to me. Because you know, I was having a discussion with the other night with... I had a date, believe it or not. I know, crazy, right? A wonderful, wonderful person, by the way. And we were talking about the last 10 years of my life. Because generally when you turn 50, things are smoothing out a little bit. You got all that. That's when I got hit in the face. And I went from drinking myself to death, selling cars, to nationally syndicated talk show host, number 10 political commentary podcast in America, right behind Victor Davis Hanson. And I had to claw my way every bit of it. I learned how to broadcast on Facebook from the desktop before they allowed it to happen. I figured it out. I had two cameras 10 years ago. And I moved to Washington, D.C. with my stuff in a U-Haul and built this studio. And if you haven't seen it, look at my social media because it's ridiculous. It's ridiculous. I built this studio, my sweat and my blood and my money. And I said, I've got to make a noise that no one can ignore. And that's what we've done. And guess what? We're not even starting. We're just started. If you are struggling in your life, listen to that man's words. Listen to that man's words, because they tried to kill him 4 times. They tried to put him in prison for life 5 times. They tried to take his fortune. They tried to take him off the ballot. They impeached him twice, and they raided his home with long guns. Never give up. Never give up. There you go. All right. Kelly Loeffler is the Small Business Administration Secretary, and here's what she found out with COVID money. COVID money. I told you what they did was they increased the size of the government massively and then raided the Treasury.
20: I'll tell you the other thing about fraud. Small businesses are particularly hurt by the fraud because they're some of our biggest taxpayers in the country. And they show up every day. They work hard to provide for their employees, to build their businesses. They're working, they're doing it the honest way. And they see fraudsters taking from the American people. It's taxpayer money. And so you think about, at the SBA, we found $200
2: billion in $200
20: billion! Fraudulent PPP loans that the Biden administration tried to hide and forgive and sweep under the rug. We've turned the first 22...
2: They gave $200 billion to their cronies, their friends. They gave $200 billion, and then they forgave the loans. Guess what the next thing's going to be to drop? You know all of those loans for student loans that Joe Biden wanted to forgive? In places like California, student loan fraud is massive, and I'll bet it's all Democrats filing for free student loans and then Joe Biden forgiving them. My son owes 60 grand. No relief at all.
20: $2 billion of that over to Treasury for collections and to DOJ for prosecution. Our Inspector General is already announcing that people are going to jail. There are jail sentences now being served. We've announced that 140,000 people have been barred from ever getting SBA loans again, defrauding the government for about $9 billion. So we are going to continue our work under the great leadership of Vice President Vance and appreciate the partnership, because it's really accelerated our ability to get the
2: $200 billion in PPP loans while your business went out of business during COVID. My God. I told you we were going to discover the American government was as corrupt as the former Soviet Union, but with a $7 trillion budget. Unbelievable. And then there's what they did right at the very end of the Biden administration when Pudding for Brains was sitting there, going to bed at 4 in the afternoon and making a poopy in his pants. They tried to give Stacey Abrams, NGO, $2 billion. They were going to make somebody into a billionaire for doing nothing but being corrupt. Here is the president yesterday with Lee Zeldin.
21: Stacey Abrams was given $2 billion.
2: I want her to go to jail.
21: For an account that had $103 in it, an environmental fraud, I guess. And she had $103 in this newly opened account. And before leaving business, they put $2 billion into the account. And they had no reason for existence. They were unable to say what they did with it.
2: There has never been anywhere near this kind of corruption in world history. And your Democrat Party did that the last 6 years.
21: $1 billion lead. You want to just mention something about that?
2: Ed Longer.
0: Thanks to your leadership, Mr. President, that was canceled. And they no longer have access to that $2 billion.
21: It's one way out.
2: Yeah, they wanted it.
21: They wanted that money. Go ahead.
0: In fact, it was over $29 billion that have now, it's now been canceled at EPA. You told us to make it a priority. Now this happened as soon as you came in. After the election, before your inauguration, they were caught on video saying that they were rushing to get billions of dollars out the door before you're swearing in. Because they were afraid that once you were sworn in, you were going to stop it. Well, that part, they were right.
21: We did.
0: Good. And we're happy to.
2: This is what despots do. This is what despots do when they're deposed. They clean out the treasury and then they flee to another country. That's what the Democrat Party did at the end of Joe Biden's tenure. They wanted to take advantage of everything they could because they had pudding for brains in the White House. Although I'm sure he would have been completely cool with it because he got $31 million from the Communist Chinese Party into 27 LLCs and 9 family members. He was the most corrupt president in American history, no doubt about it. But that's what they did. They raided our treasury. They looted it for 4 years. And then as they were leaving, like despots, they emptied the treasury. They looted it and gave it to their friends and then fled. And people are going to have to be held accountable for it. On the other side of the break, a CIA officer with top secret clearance did it the old-fashioned way. He just took it. Okay? I almost kind of admire the guy's moxie, although he's going to spend the rest of his life in jail. It's probably better than, I don't know, coming in and opening a Learing Center, but you still got to go to jail. Let's cover that coming up next. This is the Rob Carson Show.

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2: That's the testosterone booster, right?
1: 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Since I started taking it, I've been lifting like when we played for Coach Carter. My energy is way up, and it even spiced up things between me and the missus.
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9: Oh, my God. I had eaten something I shouldn't from the all-you-can-eat hotel buffet. My all-you-can-eat was quickly and violently wanting out. To understand the primal nature of digestive distress, it's important to understand the nature of something called the digestive brain. The digestive tract is in many ways like an independent animal that lives in our bodies. It has its own musculature and blood supply and immune system, and this digestive brain runs pretty much the whole digestive show. Even without stimulation of the central nervous system and the brain in the skull, many of the digestive processes will occur uninterrupted. Like the brain in our heads, the digestive brain depends on nerve chemicals called neurotransmitters to do its work. Chief among these biochemicals is the substance serotonin. Typically regarded as a type of happy hormone, serotonin is more accurately thought of as an alertness and emergency management hormone, and 95% of it is used by the digestive brain. Serotonin is charged with eliminating toxins from the digestive system, it shuts down the appetite, it slows down digestive juices, it stimulates elimination and evacuation of digestive contents through nausea, vomiting, and diarrhea. Even the digestive discomfort of morning sickness may have a serotonin connection. These digestive effects have been exploited by drug companies looking for new markets for serotonin drugs. While supposedly only approved for mental health issues, these medications are being used for their appetite suppressant effects, and drug companies are studying their properties in their continuous search for anti-obesity pharmaceuticals. 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

0: These are crooked people. These are thieves. This isn't like a mistake. I'm just talking about one person. He got hundreds of thousands, millions of dollars for securing one man, for taking care of one elderly man. He was a service. He got paid millions of dollars for taking care of one man. Total crook. They're all crooks. The Somalians, what they've done to that's Minnesota,
1: racist.
0: The Somalians.
1: Racist.
0: It's crooked as hell. Ilhan Omar, crooked as hell. They're all crooks. And we got them.
1: Yeah.
0: We got them. Now we're putting the clamps on. But boy, I tell you, that's an impressive group of guys that you have behind you. I was watching that and couple of very strong women, too.
2: You know, we might have to do a viewing party when we watch Ilhan Omar denaturalized and deported. Bye. Bye. He's been kind of quiet lately. She's not talking so bad about America anymore right now. She's got to be quiet. He used to say that America was terrible and all that, and she and our buddies were robbing us blind. Here's Dr. Oz, by the way. A lot of fraud, and Russia and China are involved.
3: Well, we've got Russian government involvement, we believe, in Los Angeles. We got the Chinese government involved in a big fraud ring in New York. And of course, the Cuban connection that you mentioned was pointed out to me by the former mayor of Miami, Francis.
2: Kind of weird how this is allowed to happen when Joe Biden was getting millions of dollars to his family from the Chinese Communist Party. And Hillary Clinton got $150 million-plus from Russian oligarchs, shareholders in Uranium One after the Uranium One deal. It kind of makes you wonder if the Democrat Party is involved in this.
3: Suarez, who pointed out that we've got twice
2: of course they are.
3: As many durable medical equipment suppliers, they sell wheelchairs and canes, twice as many as there are McDonald's in South Florida. And the owners all seem to be Cuban, and they flee back to Cuba with the money when we come after them. So this is primarily about allowing the American people to have integrity in their healthcare.
2: Well, you worked three jobs. Well, you drove a 2006 Toyota Sienna with 229,000 miles. That's me. I had to do that. Yeah, well, we did that. These people got rich on us.
3: System. And again, with Medicare, Medicaid, there's a handshake agreement we have, especially when we start offering services that are designed to protect you because your family is not doing them for you. I'll give you one concrete example.
2: Listen,
3: New York State, where you are right now, the number one job in the entire state is not retail. It's not folks working in shops. It's personal care services. Why? It is because it's a jobs program for the state. Almost 500,000 people in that state are being paid to carry groceries upstairs for their parents or for their neighbor. Again, these are jobs your family would do for you. That creates jobs in a state that's losing jobs. That generates tax revenue, but it comes from the federal government.
2: There you go. So all of these people moving out of New York because of what a crappy place it is to live because of Democrats. All of these people moving out of Los Angeles. All these people moving out of California. All these people moving out of Illinois. What do they replace them with? They pay people massive amounts of money for nonsense like this. It was in Ohio, Somalians, in Minnesota, Somalians. We got Russians involved in hospice care, all of this. We have been robbed blind, and Stephen Miller said the other day, if we eliminated the fraud, we would balance the federal budget. And you know how much money has come in. Individually, from you and I have paid for this. You and I have paid for this. When you look at the extreme amount of money they take out of your check, every damned paycheck, or when you pay quarterly, that goes to the federal government, a very large portion of that is fraud, making people billionaires and millionaires while you work your ass off to the grave. While you work your ass off to the grave. I swear. Muckraker. Is a guy on Twitter decided to investigate, kind of like a Nick Shirley, you know. Oh, by the way, they passed that Nick Shirley Act in California where independent journalists can be sued by leering centers for exposing their fraud. It's not going to stand. Massive EBT and charity fraud exposed. Immigrants openly buying food with food stamps, collecting it from charities, then shipping it overseas for profit.
4: Right now we're in one of many stores in the Dominican Republic that are stocked with food, paid for in the United States with food stamps, sent here on a boat in a blue barrel, put in these little bodega stores, sold here. And it's all being paid for by you, the American taxpayer. There's 50-pound bags of rice that ain't going to get shipped back to Santo Domingo.
5: I'm seeing these big, giant refrigerator boxes and 55-gallon barrel drums being filled up with food. There's just so much fraud going on in this one city.
4: Yeah.
5: It's not even funny.
1: Food stamps were created to help low-income American households put groceries on the table at home. The program cost American taxpayers over $100 billion in 2025 alone. But in cities like Lawrence, Massachusetts, a chunk of that money isn't feeding Americans at all. Food bought with your tax dollars at local markets that accept EBT, along with groceries picked up for free from food bank lines, gets loaded into barrels, driven to shipping companies, and sent overseas to the Dominican Republic, where it gets sold for profit in local markets. SNAP rules require that food stay in the household that bought it, but this fraud has been going on for years, and nobody seems to be talking about it.
2: Yeah, there are bodegas in Minneapolis owned by Somalis who have taken millions of dollars in food stamp fraud meant to feed hungry people. You had the Feeding Our Future, $250 million. The head of that organization is going to spend 41 years in jail. Ilhan Omar had her re-election campaign party at a restaurant that was supposedly providing these meals fraudulently. $9 million is what they got. $9 million is what they got. Oh, my Lord. Here's a little bit more.
1: We spent weeks tracing the pipeline from corner stores swiping EBT cards to vendors in Santo Domingo who told us exactly where their inventory comes from. We talked to a delivery driver in Lawrence, Massachusetts, who's been dropping off packages on these streets for over a decade and has been witnessing this fraud the entire time.
6: So I'm John, and I've been working in this town of Lawrence, Massachusetts for a little over 11 years. I deliver products all day long, 6 days a week. I have about 35 stops a day where I interact with these people every day.
1: And when you say these people, we're talking Dominicans specifically.
6: Oh, yeah, absolutely.
2: Now it's the Dominicans.
6: I've been witnessing the Dominican residents going to food bank lines and collecting non-perishable goods and then packing it in barrels and in boxes, and then they ship it back to the Dominican Republic.
1: So how do you know for sure that the people are buying this food that they're shipping back with the food stamps or, you know, whatever other government assistance?
6: Some of them have openly told me and my wife that that's what they're doing. And then the other way is the math. The bag of rice that they buy here costs $30 for the 50-pound bag of rice, okay? That same bag of rice in the Dominican Republic costs $35. The only way you could justify that is if you got the rice for free.
2: There you go. There you go. Coming up, I got this story about this CIA agent. He stole 300 gold bars worth $40 million. And he was able to get away with it with the most ridiculous excuse, and the CIA said, okay, we'll give it to you. Derp, derp, derp, derp, derp. I wouldn't recommend getting your gold that way. What I would do is recommend you texting my name, Rob, to 989898 for Birch Gold. You will not go to jail for doing this. 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You can't buy anything. 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I'm helping him buy a car. 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Gold, however, can't be printed. 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If you just have savings, your money is declining. 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

0: Here's the headline for you. Judge clears Trump's voter citizenship checks and mail-in voting crackdown, slapping down Democrats. This is just glorious, man. This is just amazing. Federal judge on Thursday cleared the way for President Trump to implement his executive order tightening mail-in voting and slapping down Democrats' arguments for now that federal efforts to police voter rolls with citizen checks was illegal. U.S. District Judge Carl Nichols, a Trump-appointed jurist, ruled that Democrats failed to show they have standing at present to challenge the order or have suffered any harm that would warrant a preliminary injunction. Given that the executive order does not command plaintiffs to do anything, and then no agency has yet been acted pursuant to the order in that way that could harm plaintiffs, they have not suffered any harm at present. Nichols rejected several of the Democrat arguments that Trump's executive order would disenfranchise millions of voters. Yeah, illegal voters. Hell yeah. Including that created state-by-state citizenship lists to check voter rolls would somehow be harmful or even if they were inaccurate. Quote, it remains speculative whether the state citizenship lists, if and when they are initially compiled, will contain inaccuracies. Even if they contain initial inaccuracies, the executive order requires the adoption of procedures that will allow individuals to access and, if necessary, update or correct their information on this. Blah, blah, blah, blah, blah. Meanwhile, in Maryland, they sent out 565,000 ballots incorrectly. And now they've got to scrap all of those ballots. And they're trying to make it look, it was a printer error. You don't print 565,000 ballots, send them to addressees, put the postage on them. That's not a printer error. That's people involved in voter fraud. And they're going to be up the Democrat Party and Westmore's rear end with a microscope. Former senior CIA official with top secret clearance arrested after FBI raid home and seized 300 gold bars. Who does this guy think he is? Bob Menendez? $40 million plus $2 million in cash and 35 luxury watches. Here's a story from MS Now.
1: Former CIA senior officer is accused of secretly stashing 300 gold bars in his house that he brushed off as work-related expenses.
0: Yeah, work-related. It's $40 million in work-related expenses. We went to, we had lunch every day for 4,000 years.
1: According to court documents and two people familiar with his employment history. Julia Ainslie is joining us now with this exclusive reporting. Yeah. Sorry, Julia. What?
0: Yeah.
2: I know. Hallie, when I first heard this tip, I didn't think it was real. Yeah. And then the court documents spelled out that there was a man who was an employee of a government agency that was found with $40 million worth of gold bars in his home.
0: What, does he think he has a Leering Center or something?
2: Wondering how many gold bars that is? The court document says it's about 308. What my team here at NBC News, Dan DeLuce and Gary Grumbach and I found is that that man was not just an employee of any agency. He was a high-level official with top-secret clearance in the CIA.
0: The officer identified as David Rush, who held a management position at the agency, now faces charges of criminal theft of public money. According to NBC, Rush allegedly used his position to request large amounts of gold and foreign currency, claiming they were for work-related expenses. What the hell is wrong with our CIA? Only to allegedly divert and stash them at his Fairfax County residence. On May 18th, federal agents searched the home and walked out with a massive gold hoard. Investigators had found only a portion of the funds in a storage space near his office. Rush had requested the assets between November and March. Yeah, I need $40 million worth of gold. It's just work-related expenses. Okay, I say it to you. The CIA's only own internal audit couldn't account for the gold or significant foreign currency, prompting CIA Director John Ratcliffe to refer the matter to the FBI for criminal investigation. The case raises questions about the effectiveness of the federal government's security vetting. Well, no bleep, Sherlock! Which is supposed to ensure intelligence officers or other government employees don't betray the public trust or spy for foreign countries. Wow. The Defense Counterintelligence and Security Agency, which falls under the authority of the Officer of the Director of National Intelligence, says that oversees the background check program known as continuous vetting. When the program flags a potential problem or anomaly in an employee's records, officials investigate. Yeah, at what point? Was it the $10 million in gold that made you go, what the hell? Was it the $15 million in gold? Is that it? Maybe 20, 25, 30, $35 billion in gold? 40 million. Yeah, $40 billion is a little suspicious. We better look into this one. Let's send some officers over to his place and see what's going on. He asked for $40 million in gold bars. I told you, if we were going to survive another 250 years, it would require a baptism by fire. The fire has been lit. And now we're smoking these sons of guns. That's what's happening. Wow. Just wow. Let's take a break and come back. This is the Rob Carson Show.
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0: Breaking news at Town Hall. I'm Bob Agnew in Washington. U.S. and Iranian negotiators have reached a tentative agreement to extend a ceasefire by 60 days. The agreement would also launch talks on Iran's nuclear program. That's according to U.S. officials familiar with the matter. It's still not clear if it will kick in. That's because it would need to be approved by President Trump. Plans for that Gaza International Stabilization Force that was so key to ending the fighting between Israel and Hamas in Gaza now in question because troop pledges have come up short.
1: An International Stabilization Force promise for Gaza has yet to materialize 3 months after it was announced at an event hosted by President Donald Trump. None of the five countries that pledged troops have come through with any significant contribution. Efforts to shore up the fragile ceasefire has stalled as Hamas has refused to disarm. Israel has seized more territory while continuing to strike what it says are military targets. The Iran war has meanwhile made it more difficult for Arab and Muslim leaders to openly cooperate with the United States and Israel, and the resulting global energy crisis has sapped their resources. Bernie Bennett, Washington.
0: On Wall Street, it's a mixed bag at this hour. The Dow Jones Industrial Average struggling. It's off now about 57 points. The high-tech NASDAQ up 225. There's a new DOJ investigation into longtime columnist E. Jean Carroll from the Trump administration.
2: The DOJ is looking into whether Carroll lied during the course of civil litigation against Trump, who she says sexually assaulted her in a Manhattan department store 30 years ago. In September 2024, speaking at Trump Tower after his court hearing on his appeal, Trump repeatedly denied ever knowing Carroll.
3: I have no idea who this woman is. They have a picture from, they say, about 40 years ago, a picture. And the picture depicts her and her husband on a celebrity line where I was the celebrity.
2: The perjury investigation is being led by the federal prosecutor's office in Chicago. Hi up in Juwanee, Washington.
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0: There's a problem with the SpaceX's most powerful rocket.
5: The FAA announced that SpaceX Starship launches are temporarily grounded pending an investigation into Friday's flight. But it's not because of the spacecraft's fiery explosion Friday after a splashdown in the Indian Ocean. The agency says there was a mishap with the mega rocket's first stage booster. Minutes after blastoff in Texas, the booster separated as expected, but the engines conked out. And instead of a controlled descent, the booster had a hard splashdown in the Gulf. NASA has tasked both SpaceX and Blue Origin to develop lunar landers that can dock with the Orion capsule as they work to put astronauts back on the moon and build a lunar base. I'm Jennifer King.
0: Four-time Stanley Cup champion Claude Lemieux has died at the age of 60. The NHL Alumni Association announced his death in a social media post. A cause was not immediately available. Lemieux was a Montreal Canadiens torchbearer prior to Game 3 of the Eastern Conference Final on Monday night. Breaking news and analysis at townhall.com. A new scandal involving Israeli Prime Minister Benjamin Netanyahu's government.
6: Israel's attorney general has said a close advisor to Israel's Prime Minister Benjamin Netanyahu will face criminal prosecution for leaking secret information to a German newspaper with the intent of harming the country's security. The announcement on Thursday marked another scandal for the embattled Netanyahu as the country gears up for elections this fall. Netanyahu himself is on trial for corruption in three separate cases and faces tensions within his coalition that threaten to dissolve parliament. I'm Karen Chamas.
0: Israel's military says the Air Force has carried out an airstrike on a south suburb of Lebanon's capital. That strike this afternoon hit an apartment near Beirut's international airport. That comes amid escalating tensions in southern Lebanon, where Israeli troops have crossed the Latani River trying to root out Hezbollah terrorists. More at townhall.com.
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0: 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Emily is in Raleigh, North Carolina. Hi, Emily. How are you?
1: Hey, Dave. Hey, Rachel. I'm doing good. How are you guys?
0: Better than we deserve. What's up?
1: My question for you is, I've been with my boyfriend for 4 years now, and we're at a fork in the road where we had a conversation yesterday, and he gave me a list of things I need to work on to earn an engagement. Should I leave?
2: What?
0: Wow.
1: I know the answer.
2: Wait, what?
0: How old are you?
1: I'm 31. He's 38. We've both been married.
2: Can I ask, not to be like overly vulnerable, Emily, but like what's on the list?
1: Two things. I struggle with change and adversity.
0: You struggle with change and you struggle with adversity.
1: With dealing with adversity.
0: And you have to fix both of those to earn his hand.
1: It's not something he wants to come home to every day for the rest of his life.
2: What?
0: Wow. That.
2: Do you feel like you have that attitude while you are dating? Like, has there been conversations and he's like, you see the glass half empty, I need someone with the glass half full? Like, what have the conversations been before this list was created?
1: I asked a question back. Have you always felt this way? He said, no, it's just been this last year. And I asked him, well, we've gone through a lot of challenges and adversity this last year. It's probably been the most challenging year we've had.
0: What kind of adversity did you face that you weren't good at?
2: According to him.
1: I have changed my career and I've moved out of state 3 times in the last year to stay in this relationship, and I'm being asked to do it again, and I don't want to do it without a commitment.
0: And the adversity is you've had all of these moves and you're sick of it. And that means you're, according to him, you're not good at adversity.
1: Yeah. And my response is if things can stabilize for more than 1 year, then I'll be able to be content again.
0: Why does he move every year?
1: We're ambitious people, promotions. We decided to open a franchise, which is why we moved, and it didn't work out. So there's been some financial hardship along the way that has caused more stress. So that's essentially what's been the most recent adversity we've gone through. And we're about to go through it again. So I'm a little nervous I feel like I have to watch myself if I decide to move forward again.
0: Sharon and I moved out of a home that we had had for 15 years that we built, custom-made, beautiful home. And in 21, when people were paying more for properties than they should have, someone paid us more for that than they should have. And so we sold it, and we were homeless, and we went and bought a house, and we moved. Those were decisions we made together. And there was always stress associated with a move, but I don't think either one of us would call that adversity. That was, we decided to change our location together, and together we changed our location, and whatever drama there was outside of our house that was she and I facing that drama, not like I'm weak and I can't handle the change and you're strong and you can. We didn't have that discussion because we both decided and did it together. So I'm a little bit confused coming from that point of view as to how moving is actually adversity.
2: Well, she said she followed him around. She had to move 3 different times to stay in the relationship. So he's asking her to move with him. But she's like, I don't want to move again.
0: I got that part, but I don't even think adversity is the wrong word.
2: Okay, it could be the wrong word, but I think it's stressful. I think her following him and then having to, quote-unquote, put on a brave face, and you can't even authentically be yourself when you are stressed.
0: Adversity is you have
2: having to move.
0: You have a cancer diagnosis. Adversity is someone in your family has a sickness or an illness. Adversity is you got fired from a job that was not your decision.
2: Well, their franchise failed.
0: A failed business is an adversity. Mm-hmm. But moving cities to take a better job and choosing to do that with your boyfriend is not adversity. It is change. It's dramatic change. So,
2: and you could hate that, though.
0: Yeah, and I'm good with you hating it. I'm just curious. It's just a curious word choice for me.
2: That on his part.
0: Yeah. Or on yours to adopt it, either one. But the interesting. Interesting.
1: Yeah.
0: So I think this doesn't come down to your deficit and he's got it all together. I think it comes down to you're sick of following this guy around.
2: Yep.
1: I don't get anything out of it.
0: And he knows it. And he knows it. He knows you're sick of it. And he wants you to not be sick of it. And you're sick of it.
1: Yeah. I feel like it's a too bad, so sad, oh well kind of response.
0: Yeah.
1: And,
0: yeah. Like,
1: and it's just a fork in the road in my life.
0: I
1: listen to you guys every day. And
2: that's heartbreaking, Emily.
0: I'm sorry.
2: I mean, you've been with him for 4 years, right?
0: But, I think
2: that's hard.
0: The truth is, just listening to you, you're not an immature little girl. You're a grown woman that's got strong intellect and you're articulate. And so I think when he said this, you've already made up your mind. You just wanted to hear us say it, too, that it's weird. So I'll say it's weird. That's a weird request. If you had a daughter and her 18-year-old boyfriend said, you have to do these three things to get married to me, you would tell your daughter, run.

0: appreciate it. Uh-huh. You know, it's just talking to like-minded people, getting their opinion on it.
1: Yeah, well, and here's the truth, too, Emily. You want a partner, you want a spouse in your life, if you choose to get married to him, that you can come home and be who you need to be at home. Then again, you don't, I mean, and I get that, like, some, you know, people complain in marriage, like, so-and-so complains all the time, but there's a level of authenticity of, like, I need to just, like, unload right now. Like, I'm so stressed, and I need you to partner with me in that and hear that in me and empathize and ask questions, be curious, like, do this life with me, not that I have to image manage in front of my spouse. Do you know what I mean? Like, that's going to be an exhausting life.
2: Yeah, I have to do this to earn.
1: Yes.
2: This is a conditional love versus unconditional love.
1: Yeah.
2: And
1: we're getting your side of the story. And I'll say more and more now, we get DMs from the person on the other side of the story. You know what I mean? And you hear, so
2: but let me tell you, you can DM if you want to DM, but you did leave your girlfriend of 4 years who followed you in three different cities feeling this way.
1: Terrible.
2: Even if you didn't say it that way, you left her feeling like you said it that way. So you still screwed up.
1: Emily, I'm sorry.
2: Yeah. Sorry. That's awful. People do like change, by the way. When it's changed for the better, they love it. You ever bought a new car? It's exciting and fun. It's change.

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1: What's up, guys? 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
2: 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Thomas is in Phoenix. Hi, Thomas. How are you?
3: Hi, Lisa. Hi, Dave. I'm doing well.
2: Good. How can we help?
3: So I have just finished baby step two, and I'm 52 years old. And so I'm doing steps three and four right now. And I just wanted some guidance on whether I should focus more on investing or paying down my mortgage once I get three accomplished.
2: Okay.
3: And I got numbers.
2: All right, cool. We teach to do baby steps one through three, which is $1,000 saved, then out of debt, everything but the house. And then three is a fully funded emergency fund with great focused intensity. One of those things at a time until it's accomplished. So you should not be doing anything on four until three is done. And you probably can do that in just a month or two. So, or maybe 10 minutes, I don't know. But call baby step three completed. Then we change from scorched earth intensity, like running for your life intensity, to intentional. And we relax just a little bit, okay? And this is when you could upgrade a car or do some other, you know, go on a trip or something like that. But until then, until you get past baby step three, you don't need to be eating out. You don't need to be buying cars. You don't need to be doing nothing, okay? So once you're there, then baby steps four, five, and six we do simultaneously, which is kind of what you're trying to do right now on three and four. And that's 15% of your household income going into retirement. And if you have kids' college to deal with, that's baby step five. And then
3: married, no kids.
2: Okay. Then any other money beyond 15% of your income being saved would go on the house mortgage. And so we're running baby steps four and six simultaneously, but it's very simple. You put 15% away, and every other dollar you can find that you don't need to use to have a good life, you can throw at the debt. And what typically happens is people are paying off their homes using that system in between 7 and 10 years. So let's look at your numbers. What's your household income?
3: So I'm a Fed, and I make $55,471 a year, and I have a VA compensation, which is $21,701 a year.
2: Okay, so you have $76,000 income. Thank you for your service. And and you owe what on your home?
3: $191,000.
2: And you said you're 55 years old?
3: 52.
2: Oh, 52 years old. That's right. Okay. All right. So, cool. So what we would prescribe is you get your emergency fund finished, and then you're putting 15% of your income away. It's about $10,000 a year, about $800 a month. And if you're working for the Fed, you could put it in the Thrift Savings Plan, the TSP, or you could use just a Roth IRA and good mutual funds, and that'll take care of a bunch of it. You put $8,000 in that, and that's what I would
3: do. TSP has Roth now. So,
2: yeah, but they also don't have as good options as the open market does for mutual funds. The best option in the TSP by far is the C plan. It's the only thing that even mimics the market, and it's about like an S&P 500. So investment. It's not a bad investment. And so if you need to do some in the TSP, mm-hmm. what I would do is put $8,000 into a Roth, getting with a SmartVestor Pro, and put $2,000 into the TSP. And then beyond that, if I can find any money in the budget, I'm going to start throwing it at the house.
0: Do you have any money right now, Thomas, saved? In retirement?
3: For retirement?
0: Mm-hmm.
3: I got 26 in the TSP, 26,000.
0: Okay.
3: The caveat is there's an investment packet that is being handled, and it was my dad's, and he made my stepmom the beneficiary. She doesn't touch it. She doesn't need it. And she's like, this is yours when I die.
2: I have no idea
3: how much it is.
0: You don't know how much it is?
2: Yeah, so I don't feel
3: comfortable asking.
2: I would plan like that doesn't exist.
0: Yeah. So if you did the numbers, I just typed in the calculator real quick, Thomas, with your 26,000 that you have, and you put $800 away between now and 67, you'll have $565,000.
2: And you've got your military retirement of 21,000.
0: Yep.
3: Yeah, I came up with the same numbers when I used your calculator, which doesn't include the Fed contribution. So good.
0: And whatever's going to happen.
2: Oh, wait a minute. Fed's contributing to your TSP?
3: 5%.
2: Is that a match?
3: Yeah.
2: Okay.
3: Yeah.
2: Well, you put 5% in the match then, for sure. And the other 10% you could put in a Roth IRA. So match in the C plan, TSP, Roth, and then Roth and a good growth stock mutual funds, and with your SmartVestor Pro that you can contact at RamseySolutions.com. And, yeah, you're going to have $500,000 to $1 million, you know, by the time you need some money. And you're doing really good.
0: Well done, Thomas.
2: And you got $21,000 a year coming in as long as you're alive, military retirement, which is excellent. So very cool. And the house will get paid for using this system. But no, I would not put more or less in retirement. I would work
0: until
2: that exact plan.
0: Off, yeah.
2: That exact plan.
0: And then bump it up once the house is paid off, throw in more at investments, and you can have more there at retirement. So well done, Thomas. Which is so encouraging to do all of this in your early 50s. Like, he's jumping on the plan now, you know, on baby step 3, starting retirement. I mean, it can be done.
2: Yeah.
0: It's great.
2: Ever since we started doing this, we've had people in their 50s and 60s and 70s ask, you know, is it too late? Well, not if you're breathing. You still got a shot, you know. So, you know, just keep sucking wind and working on it, right? It's not too late. That's the idea. So, you can do a lot of stuff in a few years, but is it easier if you start earlier? Yeah. For you 21-year-olds, $100 a month and you're a millionaire in no time, man. I mean, just shut up. Hello. That's way different than saving $800 a month to end up with $500,000.
0: That's right.
2: You know, so yeah, get that compound interest, the eighth wonder of the world, according to Einstein, working in your favor, right? And it is, if you run compound interest numbers, it blow your freaking mind how powerful that is. All right, Ted is with us in Nashville. Hi, Ted. How are you?
4: Howdy. I'm well. How are you guys doing?
2: Better than we deserve. What's up?
4: Wonderful. My wife's 31. I'm 36. We're on 4, 5, and 6. We owe about $328,000 on a house that's worth about $550,000. We have about $300,000 saved currently for retirement.
2: Way to go.
4: And I'm about 6 years away from being eligible from collecting my pension and retiring from the military. I'm in the blended retirement system.
2: Ah.
4: And I was reading some of the literature recently, and I hadn't realized that I have an option to take a reduced pension at either a 25% reduction or 50% reduction in exchange for the lump sum.
2: Do it.
4: And I got on Ask Ramsey last night. Yeah, and Ask Ramsey AI was very helpful. I ran a couple of models, and it all looks like a good idea.
2: Yep.
4: I mostly wanted help deciding if I'm missing something, figuring out what exactly I want to do with the lump sum.
2: Nope, you roll the lump sum into an IRA, so there's no taxes on it that way. And you leave it alone, and you let the lump sum grow, because the lump sum will grow and feed you more than the pension would have fed you, because the mutual funds are growing at a greater rate than the pension is.
4: Yeah, it's not even close.
2: Yeah, and when you die, the pension dies with you, and lump sums don't die with you. So you end up with $500,000 or $1 million as a result of this over in your inheritance, versus when you die, your pension just goes poof.
4: Yeah, the model that I ran, I'd be giving up $480,000 of future pension payments, And if I invested, that all would grow to about 3.2 over the same time period. So
2: you did it correctly. That's why we tell you to do it. That's exactly it. No, you didn't miss a thing. That's how smart it is. It's not just a little bit smart. It's like way smart.

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1: With SRN News, I'm Bob Agnew in Washington. U.S. and Iranian negotiators have apparently reached a tentative agreement that would extend the current ceasefire by 60 days and launch talks on Iran's nuclear program. One U.S. official familiar with the matter said it hasn't taken effect yet. President Trump will still need to sign off. The U.S. is describing as an egregious ceasefire violation an Iranian airstrike on targets inside of Kuwait. U.S. Central Command said that Kuwait intercepted missiles launched by Iran late Wednesday night. A new poll sheds some light on which Democrats are popular with voters as the party looks ahead to the 2028 presidential race. The new Emerson College survey finds former Transportation Secretary Pete Buttigieg leading with 18% support among Democrats. During his remarks recently at the National Action Network Conference, he hinted at a possible run for the White House. More on these stories at srnnews.com.
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10: Hi, registered pharmacist Ben Fuchs here. I've been studying healthy bodies for 35 years, and what I've got to tell you may shock and surprise you, but if you listen up, it may change your life. While most folks know that hormones are important, 100 years after they were first discovered, they still remain shrouded in mystery and masked in misunderstandings by MDs and laypeople alike. Human bodies have two major classes of hormones. One type is fast-acting and rapidly broken down. These quick-acting hormones have technical names like peptides and eicosanoids, and they dissolve in water. They allow cells to respond to their environment in a speedy fashion, and then they're quickly broken down. In the brain, these hormone chemicals are called neurotransmitters, and they're associated with various moods and brain functions. But when most people talk about hormones and hormone problems, they're usually referring to the second type, a more long-acting fatty hormone substance called steroids. Typically, the so-called male hormone testosterone and the so-called female hormone estrogen. If you're a guy or a gal with a hormone problem and you're referring to testosterone or estrogen, what can you do? Well, probably the most important step that you can take to return these two fat-soluble steroid substances back to their appropriate levels and potency is to pay attention to your intake of fatty foods. Steroid hormones are all derived from cholesterol, which is a major component of fat-dense foods like eggs and dairy and organ meats. 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I'm the pharmacist that believes that staying healthy and strong is not only about medicine, it's about...

0: Ethan is in Atlanta. Hi, Ethan. How are you?
1: Good. How are you?
0: Better than I deserve. How can I help?
1: Hey, so I'm going over my mom's finances with her. She's 55 years old, has only $19,000 in retirement and a ton of consumer credit debt and a HELOC loan. And I built her a spreadsheet just to get everything out in front of her so that she could see what her finances look like. And I was trying to teach her the debt snowball method. She's got about $200 that she could start throwing at consumer credit debt. But I was wondering if there's a quicker way that we could get her, I say we, my little brother and I, we're trying to get her positioned better financially before she kind of hits that retirement age.
0: That's very neat. And she's accepting your coaching. That's interesting.
1: Yeah, hesitantly, but yes.
0: I heard it.
2: Nice, Ethan.
1: Yeah, I'm 27.
0: How old are you?
1: My little brother's, I'm 27. My little brother's 24, and we're just trying to
0: what do,
1: do
0: you do
1: right
0: for a
1: by
0: living?
1: Our mom and take care of her. I'm a mechanical engineer. I work on elevators.
0: Ah, okay. Mm. All right. So you're a detail guy.
1: Yes, and, I love spreadsheets.
0: Yeah, you love spreadsheets. Yeah, I can tell. And you're a good son. You're really helping her. That's awesome. And I appreciate that you're guiding her on that. What is her income?
1: So she makes $20 an hour. So after taxes, her take home is roughly, she nets $2,500, but her monthly gross is $3,400. So about $41,000 a
0: year.
1: What
0: does she do for a living?
1: She's a custodian at,
0: and where's your dad?
1: Alden County. My dad's kind of out of the picture. He's off doing his own thing. Just
0: they're divorced.
1: Really contribute. They are separated. Yes, they're divorced.
0: Are they separated or are they divorced?
1: They're divorced.
0: Okay, all right. Because that'll matter in her future. How long have they been split up?
1: I think they're coming up on like 11 years being divorced.
0: Okay, good. All right.
2: So how much credit card debt is there?
1: So minus the HELOC loan, about $16,000.
2: Okay. And is she using credit cards to get by monthly? That $3,400 isn't covering her expenses, or is it just kind of flippant spending that's caused it?
1: So her, it's kind of a messy situation. She right now is living off of just her paycheck. I made sure that she, like when I talked to her, she's just using her debit card to pay off all of her debts.
0: Yeah.
1: So she's not using her credit cards at all.
2: Okay.
1: She's
0: I was in Palm Beach a while back, where Mar-a-Lago is, among others. And about three doors down from Mar-a-Lago is a property that is probably a couple of $100 million in value. And the lady that lives there was Mary Kay of Mary Kay Cosmetics. She built that house. You've heard of her, I'm sure.
1: Yeah.
0: Okay. She got divorced at 55 years old and started from nothing and decided, I don't want to be broke anymore. So she started her whole life, her encore, her whole career, everything started at your mom's age. And so
1: that is really encouraging.
0: I want that for your mom. I don't know if I want her to be in a $200 million house next to Mar-a-Lago, but anyway, I want a second chapter beyond the 11-year-ago divorce, beyond being a custodian, because she didn't sign up for the trip she's on, and I want her to sign up for a new trip. So I'm going to ask her, as her 65-year-old older brother, what she's going to do in her encore career. What's the next chapter of your life look like, honey? What do you want to be when you grow up? Because now at 55, you get a second chance. You've got 40 years, 30 years of income potential. And I don't want you, there's nothing shameful about being a custodian making $20, but part of her problem is she's a custodian making $20, and the life that she's settled in on, she'll still be doing that 25 years from now if she doesn't have some kind of a wake-up call. You follow me?
1: Yes.
0: And that's a bigger concern than a little bit of credit card debt.
1: I agree.
0: So I want to, I'm going to put a bunch of inspirational literature around her. Make sure she has friends that are inspiring her. Charlie Tremendous Jones said 5 years from today, you'll be the same person you are today, except for the books you read and the people you meet. So I want her to meet some new people, because you become who you hang around with. I want her to read some new books. I want her to get her nose back in her Bible and her tail end back in church. And I want her to get fired up and wired up about who she's going to be in this next chapter. And I want her making $45 an hour 48 months from today. This is the kind of way I want to think about this for her. I want her to have a better life than she's got lined out right now. Then, obviously, the byproduct of that is it solves your problem that you're facing. Because part of what you're facing is you're taking very little income and trying to squeeze a lot out of it. That's what your spreadsheet told you, right?
1: Yes.
0: Yeah. So part of what you got's a huge income problem. But the reason you have an income problem is you've got a perception problem, and the dreams died on the first go-round, and we need a new set of dreams. So that's, I want Mary Kay's story for her.
1: I want that, too. I was wondering what your thoughts on this were. If she only has about $19,000 in retirement due to the way the company that she's worked for has structured it, it's really messed up. What if she were to take that $19,000 out of the 401k and obviously has to pay taxes on it and just knocks out all of her consumer debt, and then she's left with only the $34,000
0: on the HELOC,
1: having to pay off that HELOC, and then that would make her cash flow about $1,300 a month.
0: Yeah. If we don't do the other thing I was talking about, it won't matter.
1: Right.
0: Because she's going to struggle to make ends meet at $20 an hour. That's below the poverty level. She's going to struggle. Okay?
1: Yeah.
0: And it's going to get harder and harder and harder as she ages, because it's, you know, it's hard to be a custodian when you're 70. So, your feet hurt. Hello, your back hurts. Hello.
2: Yeah, and I wonder, even Ken's book, we could give her a copy of that, because there's a great...
0: Finding the work you're wired to do.
2: Yeah, because there's a great assessment in the back just to start jogging her memory of what she enjoys, right? Yeah. You find what you're good at, her natural bent. That may have been squashed for years. I mean, who knows, right? Yeah. But just to get some ideas...
1: Yeah, the divorce definitely did a number on her.
0: Oh, sure.
1: So
0: yes.
1: I want to encourage her with this, because when I showed her the spreadsheet, it deflated every kind of balloon she had, because she wasn't snowballing. She was paying extra.
0: So, I would not cash out the retirement, because I don't want you to have to. I don't want her to have to pay the 10% penalty plus her taxes on the retirement. I would stop adding anything to retirement, and I would lean in and pick up extra jobs and start taking classes and do whatever we want to do for this next chapter.
2: Mm-hmm.
0: And then begin clearing the debt that way. But if we waved a wand and she had no debt, including her HELOC, and she's at $20 an hour at 55 years old, and she has no hope of that changing much except for a little bit of a cost of living raise every so often, and it goes from $20 to $20.45 or whatever, right? We're not prescribing a prosperous future with no debt. And so, your spreadsheet's not going to get fixed until you put more on the top of it. Keep working on it and keep encouraging her. But if I were in her shoes, I would spend 80 to 90% of my energy dreaming again and setting up my next career, and 10% of my energy trying to manage the mess that I'm sitting in. And I'm going to work my way out of this manure and go on to the next thing. The best revenge is success. So hang on. We'll send you a copy of Ken's book.

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1: Hi, it's MZ, and though I'm not particularly bright, I have been warning you for over 45 years. The hysterical anti-growth policies practiced in Santa Cruz County since 1978 would continue to generate a housing affordability crisis that has now reached unprecedented proportions. But is there any wonder why? Basic economic law, not theory, dictates that whenever the supply of anything, as in housing units, is artificially limited, its value will rise, period. So here we are in 2026, 48 years after we passed Measure O in the city of Santa Cruz and Measure J in the county of Santa Cruz, both historical anti-growth directives that for decades made it so expensive and insanely difficult to obtain building or remodeling permits and all but impossible to create new parcels and land subdivisions, that the state of California has stepped in and ordered new uncontrolled development to take place in order to address our critical housing crisis. I myself find it sad and disgusting what has happened to downtown Santa Cruz with all the new six-plus story pigeon coop construction that has destroyed the character of downtown, but we have only our greedy and arrogant, selfish selves to blame for the decades of hysterical anti-development policies we have practiced in this county. Development is not a four-letter word, but it certainly has been treated as such for so long that now that the chickens have come home to roost, our community is only affordable to truly rich people. But to end on a high note, because the leaving trend and the AI revolution have both begun, lower prices, hell, possibly even a housing price crash, may well be in our not-too-distant future. So cheer up. For KSEO and KOMY, I'm MZ.
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0: Tess is in Detroit. Hi, Tess. How are you?
1: Hi, I'm well. Thanks for taking my call.
0: Sure. What's up?
1: Well, my husband and I have been mulling around the idea of buying a new car. And we finally decided on one we might like. And separately, we looked it up. We're like, hey, this is pretty good. What will fit us? And then I said, well, let's go buy it because we have cash. We can just buy it. And he said, oh, you know, they have 0% financing. Why wouldn't we do that? And I thought, you know, I listen to the show all the time, but I don't really know. I would say you don't do it because you don't want any debt at all. But,
0: correct.
1: Do you have why wouldn't you, you know, use their money?
0: Yeah. Well, hypothetically, that would cause you to have more money or build some wealth because you did that. That would be the hypothetical. In other words, I'm paying no interest and, you know, my investments are paying me. But the truth is what ends up happening is it's not going to be a problem for you. You got plenty of money, I can tell.
1: It would not be a problem.
0: Yeah.
1: But you would lose money
0: No, you don't. You don't. Because here's why. Two reasons. Number one, what car is it? What's the car?
1: Well, I don't know if you, like, but we did. It was a...
0: No, what car is it?
1: It's a Hyundai Santa Fe that we rented when we were in California. So we wouldn't have ever looked at that car, but it was a rental, and we're like, wow, this was really nice.
0: It was a rental.
2: They rented and liked it,
0: I see. I see.
1: Oh, it was a rental that made us decide this.
0: I understand. I understand. Yeah, that's happened to me. Okay. And I also decided on some cars I would never buy after I rented them. But but the Jeep Wagoneer and the bad car. I haven't looked at Hyundai's program, but every program I have ever looked at, the only way they give you 0% is if you pay MSRP. You pay full price.
1: Okay.
0: You pay sticker.
1: Yeah. Yeah.
0: So
1: right.
0: 0% is not really 0%. So I bought a new Raptor Bronco the other day. Okay.
1: Okay.
0: It's a cute car. And I bought that car.
2: That's the adjective you use for your car. I have a cute car.
0: It's cute. It's a cute. I mean, compared to my big truck, it's a cute little car. But it is brand new. And I called the dealer that I work with on Ford stuff when I'm buying it. Great people. And I just buy it for a few dollars over invoice.
2: But do they do that for everybody?
0: They do that for everybody. Because they get manufacturer rebates and kickbacks and 14 different things, and they make plenty of money on the car at invoice. So $500 over invoice, $1,000 over invoice, that kind of thing is fairly typical on a car like you're talking about, like I'm talking about, okay? And that's a lot less than MSRP, a lot less than is on the sticker. So 0% is not 0%. That's problem number one. Problem number two is I have met, we did detailed research with 10,000 millionaires, and the number of millionaires that we interviewed that told us that they became millionaires because they used 0% financing and you kept their money working for them was precisely zero. None of them do. Millionaires just don't do this. Okay.
1: Right. I agree. I'm on this.
0: Yeah.
1: This is my
0: I don't want a stinking car payment.
1: Rebuttal for him.
0: Even if it's a 0%. I don't want a stinking car payment. And
1: that's
0: it's
1: me.
0: That simple. So you win the argument. And it's an interesting discussion, but that's the two reasons. One is you're paying too much for the car, and so it's not really 0% because you really ended up, you know, in a sense, borrowing the money at an interest rate. So, and then the other thing is that real people that have real money don't do this crap. And you've got real money, and that's why you stopped and said, I don't think so, honey.
2: Yeah, and the problem is when you don't have real money and you still go into this, if you miss a payment or something goes off, sometimes they backtrack all the interest, and it's an absolute disaster.
0: Yeah, you can really get the terms that you have to abide by to continue to get 0% and to get 0% in the first place are pretty horrendous. So, they basically, very few people, by the time they get through all that at the dealership, end up with 0%. And so it's a bit of a bait and switch to get you in the door and get you go, oh, we'll get you in the finance office, and then we'll get you a real loan, you know, and that happens a lot because you got to have all kinds. Well, that's it. Don't do it. Michelle's in Sacramento. Hi, Michelle.
3: Hi, how are you?
0: Better than I deserve. What's up?
3: Oh, good. Okay. I just had a quick question about shared bank accounts. So my husband and I have been married for, we're going on 8 years, and we have a shared bank account, and then we have a separate one through a failed business attempt, but it was a personal account. And he wants to keep that open and have my paycheck go directly to that. Because, okay, and so it's kind of, now I got to think about it. We just barely got to baby step three, and we are completely out of debt, and we have our first month's expenses for emergency funds in there saved up, and we're moving, trying to get that moved up. But I just don't feel comfortable keeping that other bank account open. It feels like, you know, just,
0: okay, I'm confused. We are working on the baby steps, which indicates that both of you have some exposure to Ramsey. And yet he now has decided he has a better plan, and that's that we don't do anything. We separate everything and act like we're roommates.
3: Yeah, kind of. But he's wanting, like, he still is giving me access to the family account and the groceries and the all of that.
0: Well, that's nice of him.
3: But he wants to... And it's not like he's...
2: Why does he want to do it, Michelle? I don't understand his why. Keep it open and put your income in that. For what, though? Like, to...
3: So he has an ex-wife, and he's nervous if something happens there. He wants to make sure that we have separate that doesn't affect the family account.
0: Okay, how can his ex-wife get into the family account? She can't.
3: I'm not sure.
0: No, she can't.
3: I don't know.
0: In California, they don't allow that.
3: That's fair. Yeah. So I don't know if it's him trying to be like, he's trying to think that it's like a safety thing or a backup safety thing or whatnot, but
0: no.
3: He and I have sat down and had a conversation about it. And I said, I'm not comfortable with it.
0: Yeah. Like I'm not doing it.
3: We've already been through 8 years. There's nothing to be insecure about. You know mine. I know yours.
0: Yeah.
3: And we've already gotten out of everything. So.
0: If you're worried about me, we got a different issue, and it's not a separate account. If you're worried about her, you have a different issue, and it's your lack of knowledge of how the legal system works. She's gone. She's called the ex for a reason. She's a used-to-be.
2: I mean, they've settled everything.
0: She was a starter
2: wife. You guys have been...
0: She's a starter wife.
2: You guys
0: she's
2: have
0: done.
2: Been married for 8 years, so interesting.
0: Yeah.
3: Yeah, and there's only lasted like maybe two or three, but that's the thing is like we're on the same page with everything else, but it's just for some reason and he wants it to go to like, you know, this is where we pull to go for.
0: Well,
3: like,
0: I mean, when you say no, I'm not going to do that, and I'm not okay with that. What's going to happen?
3: I don't know. I don't think it's anything. I don't know.
2: Because to me,
3: it makes sense to keep it everything in the
0: same
3: right. spot.
0: Okay,
2: you're
0: right.
2: Is he wanting to have a separate account in general to put all of like you guys together? Like, and he's just saying, hey, I'm going to save your income over here. So when we go on trips or need to buy a car, we pull out of that account. Is that what you were saying?
3: So what I would do,
2: Michelle, is I would go get our smart bundle at Fairwinds Credit Union. This is what Winston and I did. You have a checking account in there, and then you can have up to 10 high-yield savings accounts. So we have our emergency fund in one, and then you can open up another one. And if you guys look at the budget and say, hey, we're going to do the budget, and we're going to save...
0: Some amount of money.
2: This amount of money, and maybe it comes out to your paycheck, and that's what you'll agree. Let's put my paycheck in this high-yield savings, and that's going to be our big bucket of savings throughout the next couple of years, and we need to pull from it. Yes, that's what Winston and I do. We have a.
0: I know, but you were putting 15% of your income away before that, and you were already you had a house
2: in
0: mortgage
2: the baby
0: before
2: steps.
0: That.
2: Yeah, but I'm saying the
0: she's
2: way
0: she's at baby step three.
2: Okay,
0: so you should not be saving money in addition to 15% of your income.
2: Fair. That's fair.
0: Except for miscellaneous living expenses.
2: But I am saying a different account that you guys put the amount of money maybe that goes to your paycheck. To be saving in general later on in the baby steps, that's fine to have another account to do that.
0: But both your names are on it,
2: well, sure.
0: And the amount that's going into it happens to be some amount.
2: That's right, that's right.
0: But it doesn't need to be, we need to hide your check over here in a failed business checking account. Yuck.
2: No, I'm trying to paint another picture for you, Michelle.
4: Keep calling at 11.
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5: Breaking news at Town Hall. I'm Bob Agnew in Washington. U.S. and Iranian negotiators have reached a tentative agreement that would extend the current ceasefire by 60 days and launch talks on Iran's nuclear program. It would still have to be approved by President Trump. New poll sheds some light on which Democrats are popular with Democrat voters as the party looks ahead to 2028.
6: The new Emerson College survey finds former Transportation Secretary Pete Buttigieg leading with 18% support. During his remarks at the National Action Network conference last month, he hinted at a possible run for president.
5: And number two on the list of Democrat favorites is California Governor Gavin Newsom. The number of uninsured Americans is growing in this country.
7: According to the U.S. Centers for Disease Control and Prevention, the number of uninsured grew by about 800,000 people in 2025. And the Congressional Budget Office estimates that 10 million more low-income Americans could lose their Medicaid coverage because of changes passed into law last year. The healthcare research nonprofit KFF says 5 million fewer people are expected to enroll in Marketplace health programs in 2026 because of this year's expiration of Affordable Care Act subsidies, which had lowered premiums. The Trump administration has suggested that projected declines in coverage indicate a drop in fraudulent and ineligible enrollees. Donna Warder, Washington.
5: Here's Alex Viega now with the latest on mortgage rates.
8: Mortgage buyer Freddie Mac says the average rate on a 30-year mortgage rose this week to 6.53%. The average rate is now at its highest level in 9 months, though it remains below where it was this time last year. Mortgage rates have been mostly trending higher as oil prices and expectations for higher inflation have increased due to the war with Iran. That's pushed up long-term bond yields that lenders use as a guide to pricing home loans.
5: And more new highs on Wall Street. The Dow closed up by about 21 points. The NASDAQ up 242 and the S&P 500 up 43. More from townhall.com.
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5: Even though prisoners face dangerously harsh conditions at times while working the farm line at the Louisiana State Penitentiary at Angola, including laboring outdoors in extreme heat, a federal judge presiding over a long-running suit filed by prisoners forced to work in the fields has come out on the state's side. We get more on that from correspondent Lisa Dwyer.
10: The decision follows a recent appeals court ruling that weakened standards for proving cruel and unusual punishment. The judge said the appeals court ruling means the state's minimal remedial actions since the suit was filed meet legal requirements. Since that lawsuit in 2023 was filed, the Department of Corrections has revised its heat policy, erected shade pavilions, and expanded access to water and breaks. I'm Lisa Dwyer.
5: You'll find breaking news and analysis at townhall.com. A French slavery law that has remained silently in place for centuries has finally been abolished by lawmakers.
11: France's parliament is moving to repeal a slavery law called Code Noir that has remained quietly in place for nearly two centuries after slavery was abolished. In a speech last week at the Élysée Palace, French President Emmanuel Macron announced that the Code Noir royal decrees from the 17th and 18th centuries will be removed from French law. Slavery was abolished in France in 1848, which had a significant slave trade, shipping more than 1 million Africans to colonies in the Americas. French lawmakers will likely formally eliminate Code Noir in a vote on Thursday. I'm Karen Chamas.
5: That law turned human beings into chattel, allowing them to be worked, beaten, sold, and murdered. You'll find more on these stories at townhall.com.
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0: 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I'm Dave Ramsey. Rachel Cruz, Ramsey personality, my daughter, is my co-host today. Open phones at 888-825-5225. Stephen is in Tulsa. Hi, Stephen. How are you?
1: Hey, guys. Thank you for taking my call.
0: Sure. What's up?
1: So my brothers and I were working on a plan. We're trying to figure out the best and most efficient way to buy my parents out of our family business so they can retire.
0: Cool. Okay. So what is the business net profit?
1: Net a year is right around $1 million. Gross is last year gross was about $8 million.
0: Okay. And what are they wanting to be paid?
1: They haven't settled on a number. The company was evaluated at around $14 million.
0: No, it's not.
1: Not
0: even close. Okay. $1 million profit company is not worth $14 million on any planet.
1: So with 600 acres of land?
0: Well, you might have a piece of real estate that's worth some money, but the company itself is generating $1 million.
1: Right.
0: And you would be crazy to pay $14 million for that. So what is the land worth?
1: Sure. Yeah, the land itself is the bulk of that. I'd say that's at least $9 million, $9, $10
0: million. Okay, that'd be about right if it's $10
1: million. Yeah.
0: So a company that's netting $1 million is probably worth about $4 million, okay? And the land is worth $9 million. So you have two transactions is my point. You have a real estate transaction.
1: Yeah, I see.
0: You have a real estate transaction and the purchase of the actual business. Because you could pick the business. What kind of business is this? Farming?
1: Yeah, it's farming. It's a specialty crop.
0: Okay. I was going to say you could pick it up and go to somewhere else. That's not possible. Okay. yeah.
2: And do your parents own the land outright, Stephen?
1: No, that's another thing. Several of the acreage they do own outright, but a majority of it has a loan on it.
0: How much debt is against the $10 million in real estate?
1: It's right around $2 million. So they have a good amount of equity, but
0: a
1: good amount of debt for a small company.
0: Yeah. And okay. All right. I'm trying to think how to structure this. All right. Let's go back to the easiest one. Okay. The easiest one is the business itself, not counting the land. Okay.
1: All right.
0: If you were to give them $4 million for the property, or not for the property, value the property at $10 million, and we're going to give them $4 million. Then the way I would do that is I would tell you and your brothers to take a bare minimum wage for the work that you do. Mm-hmm. What is your position with the company?
1: Operations manager. That's
0: and what do you get paid for being operations manager?
1: We each get paid around $100,000.
0: Okay, so you can live on that.
1: Yes, completely.
0: Okay. So I would tell you to continue to take $100,000 each as your salaries, which nets the company $1 million. Am I correct?
1: Yes.
0: Okay. And I would give them the $1 million for 4 years. You get 100% of profits or 90% of profits for 4 years until we get to $4 million. If we have a better year and we have a great crop, we might get there in 3 years. We might get there in 3.5. But you're going to get out of there. You get a percentage of profits, the lion's share, the biggest portion of the profits, 90% or so, until you get to $4 million, Mom and Dad. That's how you buy them out of the business. Then we've got a $10 million real estate transaction to do that's a separate transaction. That's much more complicated.
1: Right.
0: Because you take payments on $10 million out of your $1 million profits, and you don't have any profit anymore.
1: Yeah.
0: So this business is not viable. It's not a profitable business if someone came in and borrowed to buy the land and the business and borrowed $14 million, they would lose money.
1: Right.
0: And so the business cannot afford to pay market value for the land and make a profit.
1: Right.
0: So what are they going to do? They're going to will it to you. Are they going to take $4 million as their retirement and then give you boys the dirt when they die and you guys work to pay that $2 million off? That's what I would recommend, but I don't know if your parents are that generous or can see their way to do that.
1: I believe that's the play, honestly. They don't have, you know, they've been running this business for a while, so they don't have hardly any retirement. The business is their retirement, so yeah. I would see that as a pretty good.
0: If they got $4 million in a mutual fund 4 years from now, and they live off of that, and they give you guys the land as a part of their estate planning, they could do it pre-death, unified estate tax gifts, and that kind of thing. There's all kinds of ways you can do it. And we can even do an LLC and do partial interest and devalue that those interests. There's all kinds of stuff an estate planner can teach you to do to get that land transferred to y'all. Mm-hmm. And then you guys, after you get your parents paid off, go get that mortgage paid off quick. And you're sitting there with all this debt free. And this is a stinking cash cow now. You're killing it. It's wonderful.
1: Awesome. Thank you for your help.
0: Yeah, that's what I would do. But if they want to be paid $14 million, I don't think you can do it. I think you'll go broke.
2: He can't, but could they go out and get...
0: They couldn't get... No one would give them
2: would
0: that.
2: Would do that. Yeah, is what you were saying.
0: What you'd have to do is sell the land and sell the business. But you can't sell the business separate from the land because it is a specialty crop on that land. So they're inextricably tied together. Where, like, you know, Ramsey could operate in any building.
2: Mm-hmm.
0: We happen to own the building, but that's a separate thing than Ramsey.
2: Sure.
0: So you could pick this up and put it in another office building somewhere, right? And then, so the real estate doesn't destroy the business or vice versa. But where it's tied together with a specialty crop in particular,
2: it's like, hard.
0: I don't know. Maybe they're growing, what, avocados or something. Oh, it's California, right? So I don't know. I didn't ask him what the crop was. But, and you know, it's probably some kind of something that has been done there for almost generational on that piece of dirt. So those trees or those plants are.
2: Yeah. An essential part of it.
0: They're mature to produce the crop that they're producing, and you couldn't just go do that somewhere.

0: You've got to have a plan to carry on the brand. You've got to have a plan to carry on the leadership. You've got to have a plan to carry on the ownership. And Rachel and our brother Daniel and I just did a panel at the Entree Leadership Summit in Disney 2 weeks ago for 3,000 business owners, and we're talking about family business.
1: Mm-hmm. Yeah, and I think what's hard in family business, depending on how it's structured, is that for a lot of people, they grow a business, and that's their retirement. And so when you hand it off, purchasing the business is usually the name of the game in family business. And so making sure you sit down and you do it well with an attorney, right? You said the estate attorney, but lots of communication on the front end, too, that everyone understands what's happening.
0: Everyone.
1: Really, really important.
0: All the spouses and everyone understands.

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0: 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Hi, Jake. How are you?
1: Fantastic. How are you doing?
0: Better than I deserve. What's up?
1: All right. So about a couple of years ago, I decided to purchase a home with my mother, and with the agreement that she'd only be there for like 2 to 3 years, and then it essentially transferred into my name. So recently, we've been having more arguments because she likes to run the household her way. I like to do it my way. And she pulled from her 401k to pay for the down payment for the house. So she only has about $8,000 in retirement. So my question is, I'm trying to figure out how we can get out of this with both of us not being scathed.
0: Well, I mean, how much did she put into the house?
1: I believe the down payment was about $10,000.
0: Okay. And so what do you owe on the house now?
1: $239 the last time that I checked.
0: Mm-hmm. And what's it worth today?
1: The last thing I saw, it was $259 to $260.
0: Okay. So if you sold the house and she got her $10,000 back or whatever she put down back, and then you split any other profits, what would be wrong with that?
1: Yeah, that's fair. I guess it's mostly just I'm concerned because she's 57 and only has about $8,000 in retirement, and, you know, I want to help her the best way that
0: I
1: can.
0: Yeah, but keeping the house doesn't affect that positively.
1: Yeah.
0: She's got to get on her own and start putting money away for retirement. That's what fixes that. The house is not causing her to have retirement or be broke.
1: Yeah.
0: What does she make?
1: I think, I'm not sure what she makes now. She made about 40 last year, but,
0: Where's your dad?
1: My dad passed away when I was 16. It was like 11 years ago.
0: Wow, I'm sorry.
1: It's all right.
0: And so she has struggled ever since.
1: Yes and no. She, for a time period, had a really well-paying job, but the amount of hours she worked, she said, kind of just burn her out. But that's where most of her retirement money came from in the first place, was just from that job. So,
2: how often is she working? What's her work schedule look like right now?
1: So she works. She has two different jobs, but they're both like part-time. Just one, she's an accountant for a restaurant, and the other one, she's kind of like a personal assistant.
0: The problem is your mom is a widow with a broken heart, and she needs to dream again because she's not got any income, and she's 55 years old. She's still very young.
1: Yeah.
0: And she desperately needs to say, what am I going to do with my life the next 20 years? I need a career where I make... or I'm working towards making $100,000 a year and not working two part-time jobs and living with my son.
1: Yeah, she's, part of the problem is
0: she's emotionally just getting by.
1: Well, she says she doesn't want a career.
0: She needs a career.
1: Yeah.
0: She needs something to put her hand to give her meaning and give her something to drive for. She's too young to sit on her butt.
1: Mm-hmm.
0: She can't afford it. So, consequently, her career has been deteriorating rather than going up.
1: Right.
0: And so this is what she needs. So it will be good for you guys. It'll be good for her because it will force her to face all of this for y'all to separate this out. This house does need to be sold. If you give her, how old, you're 27, 28, right?
1: Yes.
0: If you give her all the money from the house and just go live your life, you're okay.
1: Yeah.
0: So give her all the money and tell her to put it in, help her put it in some good investments and help her to pay for a class and go take a class at the community college and start to, what do you want to be, Mom? Do you want to be a nurse now? What is it you want to do with your life? You're going to have to do something. And so it's time to sign up and dream. But the plan that you guys had before Dad died is over. Now we need a new different plan. We need a new plan. And it's heartbreaking, but it is her reality. And she's perfectly capable. Her biggest problem is she's just still living with the heartbreak. Am I wrong?
1: Yeah, because they divorced when I was a baby, so it wasn't.
0: Okay, so but she's never really done anything since then.
1: Right. Well, she had, like I said, like that. I think she's only there for like 6 years, 6 or 7 years. The one job that she had, I was saying that she actually had a good income from. Mm-hmm. But yeah, after that, she hasn't really had anything that was like.
2: What are you doing, Jake? What's your job?
1: I work as a utility locator. I locate power lines.
2: Okay. Okay. Yeah, I think it's good for both of you to sell this house. You both need separate financial lives instead of trying to mingle it together. And, you know, and I think for both of you to encourage each other in this new endeavor for her, and you encourage her. But there's only so much you can do, Jake. You're not going to be able to change her. You can't make her go do something. But you can speak and be encouraging in your conversations with her and what you see in her and what she's good at, what she loves. I mean, all of it. So, but I would for sure sell this house.
0: Yeah. Prospering for someone. This is the second call we've taken today on a 55-year-old lady, right?
2: Mm-hmm.
0: Prospering for someone is not merely making more money. You're prospering when your spiritual life is full. Your relational life is full. Your
2: taking care of your body,
0: your meaning, your physical
2: mental,
0: life is
2: yes,
0: full.
2: All of it, yeah.
0: That is prospering, but these things are holistic in that they are tied together. And so when you allow one area of your life to completely deteriorate, 100% of the time some of the other areas are also deteriorating.
2: Mm-hmm.
0: And so you get out of shape. You've given up on God, so you walked away from your spiritual life.
2: You isolate yourself from friends.
0: You pull away from relationships. Mm-hmm. All of these things are, and what we find is that people that are successful work the opposite side of that.
2: Mm-hmm.
0: And they're very intentional about building friendships. They're very intentional about their physical health. They're very intentional about their spiritual walk. They're very intentional about their career and their money income. And they do all tie together. If you have only one of those working in the wheel of life, as Zig Ziglar used to call it, these different areas of you only have goals in one area of your life or two areas of your life. The other side of the wheel is flat, and you have anytime you have a flat tire, you have friction.
2: Yep.
0: And it's a problem. And so,
2: you know, we were just having we did a podcast with a guy yesterday.
0: Yeah.
2: You did one interview and I did another, and he was talking about how he interviews very high successful people, billionaires, people that have sold companies, you know, I mean, just insane. And he said, and you can sit with them and you feel almost like this energy from some. Some are still anxious and discontent and nothing is satisfying them. And he said all these buckets of their life, you can tell, are absent, some of them. They're not taking care of themselves physically. Mm-hmm. They don't have good relationships.
0: And other ones, you get
2: their
0: this family. Holistically feel.
2: And he said, and you feel a peace. There's something about this this well-roundedness. And again, there's certain seasons of life you're going to be working on your marriage more, or certain seasons in your life you're going to be working on your career more. I mean, you know, it goes through seasons, but overall, the overall scope of your life, having, he would call these buckets, he said, all of them full, and like there's a leveling to that, and a beauty, a grounding that you really do feel, and it's those people that live a peaceful life.
0: Yeah, absolutely. That's how it works. So that's, Jake, that's what we want for your mom, and that's our advice. 5 years from today, you'll be the same person you are today, except for the books you read, the people you meet. The goals you set, the decisions you do towards those goals. That's Charlie Tremendous Jones, and he was exactly right.

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1: With SRN News, I'm Bob Agnew in Washington. A tentative agreement has been reached for a 60-day memorandum of understanding to extend a ceasefire and begin negotiations with Iran over its nuclear program. That's all pending President Trump's approval. U.S. sources said that it may or may not happen. All depends whether the president gives it a thumbs up. A new poll shed some light on which Democrats are the most popular with voters in that party as they look ahead to the presidential race in 2028. A new Emerson College survey finds that former Transportation Secretary Pete Buttigieg leads the way for Democrats with 18% support. And right behind him is California Governor Gavin Newsom. He garners 16%. A key inflation gauge accelerated in April. That was at the highest level in 3 years. On Wall Street at the close, the Dow was up 24 points, the Nasdaq up by 242. This is SRN News.
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6: 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I've been studying healthy bodies for 35 years, and what I've got to tell you may shock and surprise you, but if you listen up, it may change your life. High blood pressure or hypertension represents the body's attempts to get us out of a jam. To the body, emergencies represent the need to get away from a situation by moving the body, i.e. running, which requires the rerouting of blood and its associated oxygen and nutrients from the extremities to the muscles by closing down the circulatory system at the extremities, creating the phenomena called hypertension. The shunting and redirecting of blood flow is a function that is energized by the sympathetic nervous system that also activates the biology that causes constipation and other digestive issues, skin and immune diseases, infertility, anxiety, insomnia, rapid pulse, and blood clotting, all associated with what has been called the fight or flight. One of the most significant body emergencies is suffocation, and nothing will activate the fight or flight response faster than oxygen deprivation. If you're one of the nearly 100 million Americans dealing with hypertension, you can flood your body with oxygen by practicing deep, slow breathing and quickly enjoy the powerful blood pressure lowering effects of respiration in just a couple of minutes. Get a blood pressure cuff and take a baseline reading. Then spend 120 seconds or so slowly inhaling and exhaling deeply into the belly. Then do another reading. You'll notice an immediate drop in blood pressure and over time, an equally significant reduction in all the other symptoms of an activated stress nervous system. 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I'm the pharmacist that believes that staying healthy and strong is not only about medicine.

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1: Today's question comes from Sarah in Illinois. My boyfriend and I have been together for 3 years, and he recently took a job 4 hours away. I own my condo and still pay about $1,500 a month in the mortgage, even though I'm at his place 60% of the time. He's asked me to pay for a bigger apartment since we both work from home and need more space when I'm there. While I still have my own bills, I understand the larger place benefits both of us. Should I help pay for the new apartment? No, Sarah, I would not. That's his apartment, and you have yours. And if he wants a bigger one, that's great. But
0: and if he wants his girlfriend to live there, maybe she should be his wife. Oh, that changes the equation.
1: Sarah? Yeah, no. I wouldn't be mingling bills. I wouldn't be trying to pay a rent. Because here's the thing. If you guys break up and then he's stuck with that rent that he can't afford, what's he going to do? So it's way better when you are dating to keep your finances separate. You pay your stuff, he pays his. And if he wants a bigger apartment so that you all can work there together and all the things.
0: He wants you to live in that city
1: his.
0: And you sell your condo and we get a place there. Oh, that would be a great idea after we're married.
1: So at least
0: this
1: put
0: is
1: a
0: what,
1: ring on
0: this
1: it.
0: Is what's putting the problem on it. Yeah, put a ring on it. That's the problem. Because it sets you up for a you're getting a bad end of this deal all the way around. It's killer for you. So, this used to be, when I started the show, Rachel, the biggest thing that came up was credit card debt. Cut up your credit cards. Mm-hmm. And now I still say that. And then the next thing was we laughed and called it the Dave Ramsey Show. In the old days, we called it the Sell the Car Show. Because, like, the answer to every question was sell the car. Sell the car. Now the answer to every question is get married.
1: So true, though. The amount of relational mess that happens, the entanglement of dating people today.
0: And
1: when
0: you
1: are dating, you're not married. Keep it separate. When you are married, combine it.
0: Quit,
1: it's just that easy.
0: Stop confusing it.
1: Yeah.
0: Because the data is in. It's in. I mean, the research is in. There's stacks and stacks of paper that says you're screwed. That's what it says. Every bit of the data says you are messed up. Because, again, I covered this in another hour, but a lady in her 30s has a net worth, if she's not married and she's living with someone and or just not married, a net worth that is about one-tenth of her married friends.
1: And the guy is, what, five times, has a fifth of his net worth.
0: And a guy has about 25% of the net worth he should have, yeah. And so there's a thing we used to call in the literature the marriage advantage. And it's still there, but it's even more pronounced now in the financial realm, but it's pronounced in other realms as well. Like, for instance, physical health. A man that is married lives 7 years longer than a man that's not, on average. That's just a statistic. Okay? I mean, you could argue why. We could have lots of fun with that.
1: Women help men. That's why.
0: Yeah.
1: Be
0: like,
1: better people.
0: Are you going to eat that? Yeah. I mean, that's real. And so,
1: Now, don't get married to someone who's a loser, too. So, but don't be dating those people as well. We're not saying just
0: that's
1: because
0: not,
1: you...
0: I don't think that's her problem.
1: No, but
0: think,
1: just in general, we're just like making generalities. So remember, be smart about it. If you enter into a lifelong covenant, make sure it's someone worth doing that. But people you're dating long term should be worth that. So
0: yeah. But here's what's interesting on
1: hard.
0: This one. Here, for Sarah's sake, look at this.
1: Mm-hmm.
0: Okay. He takes a job and leaves. Now follow me. Oh, now pay for it. Now pay for following me.
1: Mm-hmm.
0: Yeah. I mean, yeah.
1: What a prince.
0: Yeah, there we go. It's all right there on the paper. I'm just saying, David is in Phoenix. Hey, David, how are you?
2: Hi, Dave. Hi, Rachel. Good. It's a pleasure to speak with the both of you.
0: You too.
2: I've I've heard that I've heard Dave talk before about the If Dave Dies meeting, and it got me really thinking about my own family, and I feel like I need to have a similar conversation with my parents soon as they get older. Just to give some context, I'm 23 years old. I have three siblings. My parents are 72 and 68 years old. My oldest sister is in her early 50s, and I also have a brother and sister in their 20s who both have Asperger's syndrome, and they still live with my parents. My parents are both retired, and to my understanding, they have a net worth of around $2 million. I'd like to have a family conversation sometime this year so everyone can get on the same page, especially my parents and my oldest sister, about the expectations for responsibilities and how the assets would be handled when they eventually pass away. Because as of right now, we're both kind of in the dark. So I want to know what are the most important questions that I should be asking and what are some of the key topics discussed in the Ramsey family meetings that would be most important for any family to cover.
1: It's a great question.
0: You have to lay a foundation with your family first before you have that other part of the conversation. And the first part of the foundation is, Mom and Dad, I am not wanting to have this conversation because I want any of your money.
2: Mm-hmm.
0: I don't need any of your money. I am concerned about my two brothers. Is it a brother and a sister that have Asperger's?
2: Yeah, it's a brother and a sister.
0: I'm concerned about my brother and sister and how they're going to be cared for and what your wishes are. And if I don't know your wishes in detail, it will be hard for me to honor your memory. And I'm deeply concerned that I can do the right thing and that my older sister and I are in agreement on how we're going to do exactly what you want us to do when you pass away, okay? And they need to hear that that's a foundational thing. You are not coming at this like, I want some of the money. Oh, no, we're not going to talk about it because we're giving it to the two that are disabled, you know?
2: Yeah.
0: And so, you know, they'll get their back up. You'll get a resistance there, mm-hmm. a defensiveness that we don't even need to start with. So let's just lay that down. Say, the only reason for this is for me to have the information to be able to honor your wishes and execute and ensure that what you've wished in the will, even if I'm not the executor.
1: And to make sure that brother and sister have the documents in place that they're going to be taken care of.
0: Yep.
1: You know,
0: yep.
1: I want to make sure that there's things are laid out from a legal perspective.
0: Once I know what you want, then I'm going to help you get what you want. Mm-hmm. Now, then do we have a proper will, which in this case would include probably special needs trusts to take care of the two special needs people, right?
2: Okay.
0: And then how's that money going to be invested, and what do you want done with that property, and what do you want done with that investment account? And how do you want it handled, and who do you want us to contact? And
1: who's the executor? You know, is it sister that's going to be, you know, doing all the details?
0: Is my older sister the executor? That's fine. If you don't want me to do anything with it, I won't do anything with it. All of that's okay. I just want to know that for your all's peace of mind, that we're all on the same page.
2: Okay.
0: And then what we're going to do, once we're all on the same page, the Ramsey thing is we just sit down. And part of the meeting is we go through the real estate that we own, and we look at it, and we go, okay, here's what the will says about this real estate. What portions of it are, in a trust, and which portions of it are in LLCs, and what portions have already been moved into the children's trust, because we've done some stuff there from an estate planning standpoint, tax-wise. Here's the life insurance that's in place, and here's the beneficiaries on it and where it will go. In my case, there's not any. You know, what do you want to have happen with the home place? What do you want to have happen with this or that? And it can go all the way down to my wife's 97-year-old dad told the kids about eight or 10 years ago, his kids, to walk through the house and put a sticker on the back of something if they wanted it. And so the house has got all these sticky notes in the backs of the pictures and the backs of the figurines and stuff.
1: Yeah. Now, I will say, it's funny. He asked, the meeting is not called If Dave Dies. It's when Dave dies. Dave will not live forever.
0: If Dave dies this year.
1: Okay, that's it.
0: It's the Monty Python meeting. I'm feeling much better.
1: We want him to live forever.
0: It's just a flesh wound.
1: It's not going to happen, but we love him.

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0: scripture of the day, John 14:27. Peace I leave with you. My peace I give to you. I do not give to you as the world gives. Do not let your hearts be troubled, and do not be afraid. Babe Ruth said, never let the fear of striking out keep you from playing the game. Brianna is with us in Sioux Falls, South Dakota. Hi, Brianna. How are you?
1: I'm good. How are you?
0: Better than I deserve. What's up?
1: I'm wondering if I should get a work-from-home job. I am a mom of three under two, and we're going under every time we get paid.
2: Oh, my goodness. You have twins?
1: No. I just had a baby. He's 3 months. They're just about 3 months old.
2: Oh, wow. Okay. So how much is the new job work-from-home is going to pay?
1: I don't know. I'd have to see and find one, I guess. But I did look into it, and I'd have to make at least $3,000 a month for it to be worth it, because right now we are on, like, SNAP and WIC and Medicaid. So I'd have to be able to make enough to cover all of that.
0: What does your husband make?
1: He makes roughly $43,000 after taxes.
2: Okay.
1: And we're about $34,000 in debt.
0: What does he do?
1: He is a bricklayer. He works for the union.
0: So with $43,000 income, you qualify for every part of welfare. I didn't know that.
1: Yes. Through the winter is when we qualify. We're just getting out of the winter because, like, we went through about 2 or 3 months where the max amount of money that we made was maybe $800 for that whole month. So we qualified for all of that. WIC and Medicaid, you qualify for.
0: But when in the summer when he's working, you don't qualify.
1: Yes. Yeah.
0: Okay, that makes more sense. Now I'm tracking with you. All right.
1: Yeah.
0: So he makes a lot more in the summer, like a bazillion times more. So how long has he been doing that?
1: He's been with the same company for about 5 years now, 6 years maybe.
0: All right. So
1: he
0: I think he just started working.
1: Yeah,
0: my first piece of advice for you all will be to pan back from this and say, we're a young couple with three children, and we're going to have to make some overall decisions about his career that allow us to feed our children without the government doing it. So what is he going to do in the winter when he's not laying brick, in other words?
1: We've gotten by God's grace at this point.
0: No, you got by SNAP because he wasn't working in the winter. So he needs to be working in the winter. That's my point.
2: Is he not doing anything in the winter?
1: Yep. He'll do side jobs.
0: Yeah.
1: But he didn't,
0: not
1: he didn't have anything this winter.
2: Yeah, he needs to be making $1,000 a month somewhere. I mean, $1,000 a week.
0: Yeah.
2: You know what I mean? In the winter.
1: Yeah.
2: Waiting tables. I mean, doing anything.
0: And what are we going to be doing when we're 44? Because this plan's not real good.
1: Yep.
0: It's leaving your family very vulnerable.
2: Are you
0: and
2: stressed?
0: I don't know how you're going to work at home
1: all
0: with three kids under two and get any work done.
1: Yeah.
2: Did you have a career before?
1: Yes. That's why we have about $12,000 in student loans because I was a medical assistant.
2: Okay. But you're saying with daycare for three under two, that's the most priciest age to put them in daycare. It's what you're saying.
1: Yeah.
2: It's not making sense from a.
0: Yeah, you can't go into the workplace.
1: No.
0: I understand that. I don't have a problem with that
2: assessment.
0: But I really want you guys to visit this instead of just going and saying our plan that we didn't have a plan was him. He's a bricklayer and he doesn't work much in the winter, and we keep having babies. This is not a plan. It's put you guys in, it's painted you into a corner and your life is not fun. And so I want good things for you guys, and it's going to involve him making some changes in views on his income. What's he going to be doing in the next 5 years that doubles his income, or in the next 10 years that doubles his income and that sustains his family through the winter? He needs to be asking himself that. You two as a couple need to be asking yourselves that. And then that starts the whole conversation. So part of your debt is a student loan debt. What's the rest of it?
1: 17 is in a truck loan, and then we have 4,000 in a personal that got us through one winter, and then roughly about 15 in medical. Some of that's in collections, and then we owe family about 1,000.
0: Okay. All right. I'm gonna be mean. Are you ready?
1: I am. I'm gonna say you're gonna sell the truck.
0: No, I'm gonna say it worse than that. Okay. You do not get to own a $17,000 truck when you're taking welfare to pay for your kids' food.
1: I agree.
0: That is not okay.
1: My husband made that decision about 3 years ago. This truck has eaten us alive since we got it.
0: And this truck's got to go.
1: Everything.
0: It's got to go.
1: Yeah. And then if this is going to be the thing, I've been telling him that we have to get rid of it as well.
0: Yeah.
1: But if we only get about 10 grand for it, we're still going to have to pay that 7 outright when we sell the truck, and we don't have any savings at all whatsoever.
0: You'll be borrowing it from the place that has the truck loan to cover the difference, and I bet you can get more than that for it if you sell it private sale. But he's been looking up trade-in and looking up what Carvana will give him for it, and that's nothing compared to what he can actually get for it. A good working truck will bring a lot of money in Sioux Falls, South Dakota. Okay, and so he can get a lot more than 10 for it, and you probably are in the hole some. I'm not arguing that point. You're going to have to borrow a little money to cover that hole, but I'd a lot rather be $4,000 or $5,000 in debt than 17. And again, I'm addressing head on the decision making paradigm that you guys are using to run your life. And what you're doing is you're doing, I'm going to do this over here, and I'm going to do this over here, and I'm going to do this over here. But when you tie those three things together, they're not logical anymore. And it's creating pain for you guys, and I don't want that for you. I want you to win.
2: Well, and you want to make sure your money habits and decisions, kind of what you're saying, regardless of what happens, are steady, meaning that before they had kids, she was working as a medical assistant. He's a bricklayer, can kind of do, you know, seasonally, I'm sure they were fine, right? Like his seasonal work and her, they could just make it. And then you pull her out of the workforce with three babies, and suddenly your paradigm has to shift, to your point.
0: Yeah.
2: You can't, like...
0: It's a lot of diapers.
2: You can't have that. Yeah, you cannot continue to do what you've been doing. And I'm talking to him. What you did 3 years ago, meaning your truck, your choices on restaurants. I mean, like all of it all changes because your life has changed.
0: And your choices on side jobs in the winter.
2: Yep.
0: And or an overall career change over the next 5 years that causes your family to be able to stabilize and sustain.
2: Yeah, that gets you to 70. I mean, the manual side of the trades
0: is wonderful.
2: Is amazing. And so there's a lot of opportunity
0: that are
2: that.
0: A lot better than 40 grand a year. Don't get stuck in what I'm doing is okay when what I'm doing is not okay. That's the thing. And I'm not hollering at you, I'm not hollering at him for that matter, but when he was by himself and wasn't married and he was laying brick and he had a little downtime in the winter, he'd work it out. But now he's got responsibilities, and
2: Brianna, I don't even know how you're coherent.
0: Yeah,
2: making a sentence of the 3-month-old and two babies. Yeah. Like, that's like, you guys, you have a lot on your plate. And honestly, if you were just a full-time mom taking care of the household and making sure those babies are alive at the end of the day, right? I mean, like, that's a full-time job. So I understand the money needs to happen. And I hope that, there's a good situation that you can bring in some. But I mean, honestly, call me old school, but I'm leaning on him, dude.
0: Yeah. No,
2: get to
0: too.
2: Work.
0: I am too.
2: Get to work. I got three babies at home that I'm taking care of.
0: Yeah.
2: That's no joke.
0: And it's not that he's not working hard now, but it's get to work in a way that it brings in enough money to take care of your family and get your truck sold, dude.
2: Yeah, but when you bring $800 home a month.
0: I know. Get your truck sold. And then you get to work. Yeah. You got to get some stuff going here and get your $5,000 truck. That's the thing.
2: Call us back, Brianna, if you guys need anything.
0: Yeah. Hang on.
2: We'll send you a copy
0: 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We'll be back with you before you know it. In the meantime, remember, there's ultimately only one way to financial peace, and that's to walk daily with the Prince of Peace, Christ Jesus.

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5: News this hour from Town Hall. I'm John Scott. A tentative agreement reached. U.S. and Iranian negotiators will extend the ceasefire by 60 days and will launch talks on Iran's nuclear program. President Trump still needs to sign off on the emerging memorandum of understanding, and Iran did not immediately confirm any deal with the United States. This tentative agreement worked out by the two sides comes at a moment when the fragile ceasefire between the U.S. and Iran appears to be wavering. A legal battle growing over cooperation with federal immigration enforcement.
6: The Trump administration is suing four Democrat-led states over policies blocking undercover license plates for federal immigration agents. The DOJ says the restrictions are interfering with immigration enforcement and putting federal agents at greater risk. The lawsuits target Maine, Massachusetts, Oregon, and Washington State. Federal officials say the policies are making it harder to track down violent criminals, gang members, and human traffickers tied to illegal immigration. Willie Nelson, Washington.
5: Homeland Security Secretary Mark Wayne Mullen weighs in on the reported hunger strike and ensuing chaos outside a federal ICE detention center in Newark, New Jersey.
7: They say that it's because they're on a hunger strike when there was only a handful of individuals that was refusing to eat because they want their ethnic group or their ethnic right food. Well, they go back to the country and get whatever food they want. The fact is, we're giving them the calories they want. This isn't Holiday Inn.
5: The HHS secretary making his comments during a White House cabinet meeting on Wednesday. More Americans sought unemployment benefits last week, but layoffs remain low despite economic uncertainty caused by the Iran war. The Labor Department reporting claims were up by up to 215,000 from 210,000 the week before. More on these stories from townhall.com.
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5: Talk. On the international front, a French slavery law that has remained silently in place for centuries has finally been abolished. Correspondent Karen Chamas with a report.
11: France's parliament is moving to repeal a slavery law called Code Noir that has remained quietly in place for nearly two centuries after slavery was abolished. In a speech last week at the Élysée Palace, French President Emmanuel Macron announced that the Code Noir royal decrees from the 17th and 18th centuries will be removed from French law. Slavery was abolished in France in 1848, which had a significant slave trade, shipping more than 1 million Africans to colonies in the Americas. French lawmakers will likely formally eliminate Code Noir in a vote on Thursday. I'm Karen Chamas.
5: News and analysis at townhall.com.
12: A great message out of there. The message the fact that that a strong Canada makes America a stronger...
13: That's exactly, it can make America great. It can be part of making America great. Yes.
12: Even greater.
14: No, it's a great message. Because look, there are neighbors. He's an impressive guy, Mark Carney.
13: Look, he was the...
14: Head of Bank of Canada.
13: And then the only Brit who was not the governor of... Who was the governor of the Bank of England.
14: That's an interesting...
13: Three-year history.
14: So historic.
13: Yeah. Yeah,
14: it's and 24th prime minister.
13: And he spoke like a banker.
14: Yes,
13: he'd been an investment banker at Goldman Sachs for 13 years, and so he took a very highbrow approach.
14: Yeah, very interesting, and it's an important time, of course, with U.S.-Canada relations. So that's a big. Did he bring up tariffs too? Because that's a big issue.
13: He did talk the tariffs that were the highest since the Great Depression. So he was really critical of high tariffs.
14: Yeah, and we knew that he'd go there
13: That
14: particular one. What about Iran? Did he bring up any of foreign policy stuff? I'm curious.
12: No foreign policy stuff.
13: Didn't do that.
12: It was all about
14: economics.
12: Canada doing business all over the world and using its assets, using its minerals, using its energy and...
13: And the minerals, critical minerals it has, and partnerships
14: too, right.
13: Like that. Exactly.
12: And he especially talked about this partnership with the United States and how it's a real love partnership because we've been doing this forever and we depend on each other.
13: Yeah. He spoke of American ideals. He praised American ideals and the historic relationship between Canada and the United States. And he spoke about how they were stepping up. Their defense is now at 4% of their GDP, of their budget, and it's going to be 5%.
14: Oh, that's good news. That's great.
13: Yeah.
14: That's really interesting, you guys. That's very powerful.
12: And in the studio with us, too, today is we have Governor David Patterson. Governor, welcome to the studio.
15: Thank you. I'm not Canadian, but I'm glad to be here.
12: And also former Supreme Court Judge Richard Weinberg.
14: Who's not Canadian either.
16: Some of my best friends are Canadian.
14: Okay, good.
15: So he's in.
12: And we all have good friends that are Canadian.
14: We do. I love Canada. And you guys, speaking of sort of international news, there's some other news coming from the White House.
17: Breaking news, WABC.
14: And just a little bit ago, they were announcing that the U.S. and Iran, there are reports that they are reaching some sort of a ceasefire extension deal. The big question is President Trump hasn't signed it yet. They've talked about what the criteria would be to even have this extension. They're looking at it like a phase one of a obviously multiple phase process. And this may be, they say they've come to terms. At least there are multiple reports on a whole bunch of networks saying they've at least reached some tentative terms that maybe opens the door to real discussions about nuke. Obviously, the material that's there in the ground and future nuclear development. But today, Scott Bessent, who ran the White House press briefing, said the 100% thing before we can even do anything is the Strait of Hormuz must be open. He was sort of the, quote, Caroline Leavitt today. Remember, we had Marco Rubio one time, and then we had J.D. Vance one time, the vice president. Well, today was Scott Bessent's term. And he said that, obviously, opening the strait is key. The other thing that was really big that he also brought up was that maybe they will start going after Iranian flights. This is interesting. The two airlines making sure that they can't do stopovers, they can't do refueling, they can't. I mean, they're really trying to economically squeeze Iran.
12: Then the other big thing going on is sanctuary cities. And the fact is that I'm having
14: Jim Jordan.
12: Jim Jordan is on. Chairman of Judiciary Committee, about sanctuary cities, and he's going to be an interesting guy. He'll be on in a few minutes. And also, who was the person that said that they're not going to allow international if there's going to be sanctuary cities in New York and New Jersey, they don't trust sending international flights in there because then people could fly in. And we might have some bad
18: Secretary DHS.
14: Mark Wayne Mullen. Mark Wayne Mullen
12: and
14: came out.
12: So, some bad people came in. The JFK. And
18: get off the plane.
12: Get off the airplane, and we let them go.
18: Then what?
13: They end up in a sanctuary city.
18: Then you have to chase them down in the streets.
14: Exactly.
12: So does that mean that JFK Airport could be shut down to international flights?
14: It could be. JFK Newark? Chicago, L.A., think about all the cities. Gov.
15: Well, I think one of the alternatives would be that the security for the arriving flights is beefed up, and the passengers are probably going to be angry because they had to wait 3 or 4 hours. But if they're cleared, at least they'll get in, and those who shouldn't be getting in hopefully will be apprehended.
14: Well, and the issue is he's also saying not only will he maybe consider blocking it for who's coming in and out, but he's saying maybe also we have to put the resources because the detention centers are having all these massive protests. Did you see what was going on in the New Jersey one last night? This is scary.
18: It is
14: so frightening, though, because I agree with you. It is political theater. But these groups are getting riled
13: up.
14: They had Antifa.
13: Paid activists in those groups.
14: 100%. And we're going to definitely talk about that with Peter Schweitzer and John Solomon today. We also have Greg Jarrett. I can't wait to ask Greg about this action you talked about, Judge, with Mark Wayne Mullen. Is it legal?
18: And then
14: what about Jill Biden, you guys? Oh, my goodness. Jill Biden, who said, on the night of that famous debate with President Trump, she said, I was so worried my husband wasn't acting normal. I thought he had a stroke. But I've never seen him out of it like that before or after.
18: She may be changing her story. Now she's talking about she was afraid that he might have been drugged. That's another story.
14: Never out of it before. Go ahead, Gov.
15: If Muhammad Ali were here, he would call him Stroking Joe.
14: Good line. I loved Muhammad Ali. Wasn't he the best?
18: He was the best.
14: He was the thrill in Manila.
18: But I love Governor Patterson. I just want to
14: be. I agree. Well, you guys, we have calling in right now Congressman Jim Jordan. And I understand he's got a lot to say on sanctuary cities. John?
12: Thursday night. What is today is Jim Jordan, and he is chairman of the House Judiciary Committee in Congress. And, well, Chairman Jordan, what the heck is going on with the sanctuary cities? I mean, is there a civil war going to happen? I mean, there's no such thing as sanctuary cities. Professor Dershowitz was on with us the other day, and he says there is no sanctuary cities. This is a created dogma. You tell us.
19: Right. Well, it's part of good to be with you, John. It's part of a systematic plan, multi-step plan the Democrats have, and you can see them executing it. It started with, in the Biden administration, letting in 10 million illegal migrants. Step two was to create these sanctuary jurisdictions all over the country, which makes it difficult to remove those migrants when they commit another crime. And then step three is, don't pay the guys to do the removing. Don't fund ICE, which is, something we're dealing with right now, because the Democrats won't fund our ICE agency and Customs and Border Patrol. And then finally, a fourth step, which is happening now in your city, happening in all kinds of blue cities around the country. Step four is these prosecutors treat illegal migrants who commit crimes differently than Americans. We had Steve Descano, the prosecutor in Fairfax County, Virginia, who is giving better plea deals, lesser sentences to migrants who commit a crime because he doesn't want to affect their deportation status. That is just wrong. That is unconstitutional. So we're now looking at all these cities with Krasner in Philadelphia, Alvin Bragg in New York, Oaken in Boston, all these cities, and finding out, are they doing the same thing? Because it sure looks like they are, where they're treating people differently based on their immigration status, based on whether they're a citizen or not, and giving preferential treatment to non-citizens. But it's all part of the crazy left's systematic plan when it comes to illegal migration.
12: Understood. In But I don't understand, then, what's going to happen? Is there going to be a confrontation between the federal authorities and state or city authorities?
19: Well, we're already seeing that in New Jersey. You're seeing all these left-wing agitators, in some cases, members of Congress, showing up at the facility there harassing ICE agents. You're seeing it happen all over the country. It's not enough that they don't pay ICE agents. They're actually now, you know, for months now they've been doxing them and tracking them and harassing them and going out and confronting them and spitting on them and all kinds of things that they're doing to these agents. What we're trying to do in Congress is we've actually passed legislation out of our committee that says if you're one of these sanctuary jurisdictions,

0: It's votes in the Senate or 60?
1: No, you'll need 60, unfortunately.
0: Is there enough Senate? You know, is there enough Democratic senators that are going to go along with this, or are we going to be stuck?
1: Well, hopefully. We got to get it through the House first, which I think we can. I think it'll be a party line vote, which is kind of crazy. But remember, back early in this administration, early in President Trump's second term, we passed the Laken Riley Act, and we did get Democrats who would support that bill. Making sure that we treated people prosecuted people the way they should be prosecuted. So that was a good bill, and we did get some Democrat support there. So maybe there's a chance, but step one is to make sure we get it through the House first.
0: Agreed so much. Anything else you want to tell the people on a Thursday night?
1: No, it's a great country, 250 years, the greatest country ever, and we should, in spite of all the crazy things we see from today's left, we should always remember that, 250 years ago this July 4th, they started this amazing experiment in freedom we call America, and it's a special, special place.
0: Chairman Jim Jordan, thank you for calling in this Thursday night, and we'll catch up with you again real soon. Maybe we'll talk on Sunday. Thank you so much.
2: Great conversation, talking about sanctuary cities, John. And joining us now to talk about this even more is Tricia McLaughlin, former deputy secretary there under Homeland Security. And, Tricia, before we get to New Jersey, we were just talking, why are they not going after members of Congress or others who are interfering with federal law? It's really interesting on sanctuary cities. We got these people out there, even at the New Jersey Center, protesting outside, including LaMonica MacGyver, who got charged with assaulting an officer last year.
3: Yeah, the same facility, Delaney Hall, and just about a year ago. And I think we all need to pray that this doesn't get any more physical or escalate any further. But, I mean, we're seeing it, these political stunts from these very desperate politicians, and it's our ICE agents, it's the detainees themselves, and it's the staff who their security is what's paying their security and safety is what's paying the price. Rita, what we're not hearing from anybody on the left, which is a complete disservice to these migrants, is the fact that no detainee needs to be in that facility at all, because they could take $2,600 and a free flight home and self-deport. And yet we're not hearing that at all. Instead, we're hearing these fake stunts about food strikes and that there's abuse going on in the facility, which has been completely debunked by Secretary Mullen and by the Department of Homeland Security.
2: Yeah, and the big issue, by the way, to remind everybody, and John, you and I were talking about this yesterday, Secretary Mullen was asked about it. He said they're upset because they're not getting the certain kind of ethnic food. They're getting the ethnic food. It's not like they're violating religious rights. It's just not exactly. Some of them wanted a little different. Maybe they wanted truffle salt on it or lobster or something.
0: More salt or
2: right.
0: More...
2: more salt, more escargot or
0: did
2: something.
0: Did somebody tell them this is not the Waldorf Astoria?
2: Yeah, I think they missed that, right? Come on, when you sit there and you hear it, you go, this is, they have 24-hour nutritionists, they have dental care. I wish I could have 24-hour nutritionists and dental care. I mean, this is incredible.
3: No kidding. And by the way, the medical precautions, the medical care that these detainees are receiving is better than a lot of Americans receive, and this is on American taxpayer dime. Like you said, 3 square meals a day. These people have access to lawyers, to call family members, even entertainment. I've been to probably dozens of these detention facilities during my time at the Department of Homeland Security. I will say they are, the standards there are higher than a lot of U.S. detention facilities holding actual American citizens. So, I'd like to see Andy Kim or LaMonica MacGyver actually go to a jail or prison holding some of their actual constituents who are U.S. citizens and said they're, these are political stunts. And they're just trying to drive up chaos. They saw it was successful in Minneapolis, and they want to bring that to New Jersey in Delaney Hall and really interfere with the operations at these detention facilities.
2: Judge Weinberg.
4: Tricia, good to talk to you again. It seems to me that the Congress, when you have members of the House who are doing this, they're obstructing lawful work by the ICE officials at these detention centers, should call them in, and they can have them expelled from the Congress under their rules.
3: Oh,
4: have a hearing and expel them.
3: I absolutely agree with you. This has been going on for far too long. Our ICE law enforcement officers, they're just simply enforcing the rule of law that was passed by Congress, and yet you don't see any

0: actual efforts by these members to pass any kind of legislation. Instead, it's just more political antics. And it, like I said earlier, this really does imperil the officers. It imperils the detainees themselves. And it's a problem across the board for the supply chain of these migrants as far as getting food into those facilities, getting resources that these people do need. And so they're causing danger. And they'll do it on the backs of law enforcement.
1: So at the end of the day, who decides the sanctuary city stuff?
2: Ultimately, it's going to have to be a judicial determination that there is no such thing under the Supremacy Clause of the United States Constitution as a sanctuary city. That's what the federal courts have to do.
1: The Supreme Court eventually?
2: Yeah, ultimately, yes. It has to go through the U.S. District Court, the Circuit Court, then the United States Supreme Court. But once and for all, they should declare that this nullification doctrine ended with the Civil War in the United States.
1: If there's people in New Jersey abusing federal agents, shouldn't the federal agents arrest those people?
2: Of course.
3: Of course. And in fact, you know what was so scary, Tricia? I was thinking exactly what John was saying, that they were swearing. I mean, I just watched video before I came on the show of these, I think Antifa or some other folks screaming at these agents, trying to rip their masks off, saying, "We want to kill you and your families."
2: I mean, this is not protected First Amendment.
3: Right. This is not
2: riot,
3: peaceful.
2: This is insurrection.
0: Exactly. And, you know, your everyday crazy is not going to be able to distinguish between ICE or CBP or any other local or state law enforcement officer. So it's not just putting our immigration enforcement, law enforcement in danger and in jeopardy. This puts other law enforcement in danger and in jeopardy. We've seen that across the board as assaults against ICE rise. So do they rise against local and state law enforcement.
3: Governor Patterson.
4: I wanted to ask Judge Weinberg to talk a little more about the nullification doctrine, because it's very important to this conversation.
2: Well, it's very simple, that the Supremacy Clause of the United States Constitution says that federal law trumps, forgive the pun, trumps the local and state law. And they cannot declare themselves a sanctuary city immune from the immigration laws. The federal government has a right to enforce the immigration laws. Same way Eisenhower had the right to enforce the federal laws with respect to desegregation of the colleges and universities.
3: So, Judge, let me ask you the $64 million question. How come it's not going through the who's challenging it? Because you would think it's been around these, quote, sanctuary cities for a while.
2: Well, good question, isn't it?
3: Yeah.
2: I think it's time to do that. Sanctuary city officials should be held accountable. So if a mayor thinks or she thinks that it's above, you know, their rights that as an employee of the local government to abide by the federal law, they should immediately be arrested.
3: Yeah. So, Tricia, what do you think?
2: Just arrest the mayor. Just arrest the mayor. Say, you say it's a sanctuary city? Okay. You're now under arrest. Litigate it.
3: Yeah. So, Tricia, how come that hasn't happened? Because to me, it makes all the sense in the world.
0: Yeah, I think it's a great question for the Department of Justice. I think the Trump administration is probably leery of escalating things much farther from a political perspective, just given that we know the left, we know these Democrat senators and politicians, they want to see chaos. That's what drives up their base, and that's what drives up the media. So I think that there's a political calculation going on, but we have seen Brad Landers, of course, LaMonica McIver, but some of these other politicians have been arrested in the last year for doing just that, laying hands on law enforcement or obstructing justice.
3: Yeah, I mean, we've seen a few. It's interesting, Tricia, but you're right. On the other hand, if they don't do something, then they feel they can get away with it, too.
2: That's exactly right, Rita. The longer you allow it to happen, and to your point and the governor's point, the more you allow it to happen, the more it will happen.
3: Right. It's sort of like allowing bad behavior.
4: You know, Your Honor, I've got a number of friends not talking to me last night, because if you remember, our legislature in New York passed legislation that the local authorities do not have to cooperate with ICE. And I don't know where they get that presumption from.
2: And I think that's unconstitutional. I think that should be litigated. I think Blakeman, who's running as a Republican candidate for governor, says that he's going to put together a group and challenge that. Kathy Hochul and the legislature had no right to do that. Once again, it falls under the Supremacy Clause. Good point, Governor.
3: Yeah, Tricia, final thoughts from you. We always love hearing from you.
0: You know, it's this, I agree with all of you. I think especially as we have the summer heat, we know that there tends to be more protests, more riots. I think we got to get this thing under control or else things are going to escalate. If that means arresting some of these politicians who are breaking the law, we say no one's above the law, and that's what's got to be done.
3: Yeah, I agree, because I do worry, especially when you see the rhetoric. Even after a few days at that facility there in New Jersey, it is completely out of control. Tricia, thank you very much. It's always great to hear from you and have you on, and we look forward to having you on again soon.
0: Great to be with you guys. God bless you.
1: God bless. Thank you.
2: Thank you.
1: And who do we have now? We're going to a break. Let's go to a break first. And then after a break, we're going to have more breaking news, because John Solomon has a lot of breaking news.
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3: And John joining us now with some big breaking news is John Solomon. Always has some great scoops. What do you got, John?
13: Well, this is, I think, going to be a very consequential day in election integrity. Early this morning, a federal judge in Washington, D.C., turned down the Democratic Party's request for a temporary injunction against President Trump's crackdown, the executive order cracking down on extensive mail-in voting in some states. That crackdown includes a effort by the federal government to compare state voter rolls with citizenship to make sure that non-citizens aren't voting. We're seeing a growing number of criminal cases of non-citizens being caught cheating and voting in elections. The judge not only refused to give the injunction blocking President Trump from doing this, he went line by line through the Democrats' arguments and debunked them, something he didn't have to do. But he basically said, hey, there's no evidence that you've been harmed. There's no evidence that's going to be harmful to people. There's no evidence that if someone is misidentified as a non-citizen that they can't appeal and quickly get back their voting rights. So he went through and created a very substantial judicial record of litigating the issues behind the issue. And that's going to put it on the fast track to the appeals court and potentially to the United States Supreme Court, which means President Trump's ability to crack down on mail-in voting and to do citizenship checks may get to the Supreme Court still this summer, a very big moment. A lot of people are just beginning to realize how significant an event this was today in this court with this judge. Meanwhile, Treasury Secretary Bessent was very clear today. Iran is not going to have sanctions relieved until they hand over their enriched uranium. Anyone thinks the deal that President Trump and the U.S. reached today for a 60-day ceasefire includes giving them money or sanctions relief? Not happening, according to Secretary Bessent, until enriched uranium is turned over. That story is getting a lot of attention as well. And then we've had some back and forth with Iran, a few military missiles going in both directions. We have the upper hand. We've knocked down their drones with them. But there is signs that Iran is trying to antagonize the United States during this negotiation. It'll be very interesting to see how tonight plays out. The U.S. military is watching very closely.
1: Is it the chimpanzees or the gorillas?
13: It's,
1: I mean, there's two factions there.
13: That's it. There are multiple factions. Actually, there may be more than two. There may be three or four now.
1: They're orangutans.
13: Yeah, there you go. We got the whole family. It's pretty clear that our decimation of their leadership has left them decentralized even more than normal. And that is, I think, creating some difficulty for the American. We don't know who to negotiate with. That's a pretty hard deal to deal with. But I do think that whatever happens, people are watching very closely tonight to see if there's another round of attacks or whether Iran backs down because of this tentative deal that was reached today. We're still waiting for President Trump to say he signed off on it, but his negotiating team has, and I think that's a really good sign. So those are just some of the big stories that we're watching. One other one is a report out there. We've been able to confirm it. The Justice Department has apparently begun a criminal investigation for perjury or false testimony against E. Jean Carroll, the woman who accused President Trump of sexual assault. That is an interesting development. I don't think a lot of people saw that one coming. We don't know what provided the genesis for that, maybe a whistleblower, maybe some new evidence, but we're trying to get more on that. But that's another one that people are taking a close look at.
3: And, John, you also had some interesting stuff on DOJ officials raising red flags about Mar-a-Lago. Tell us about that.
13: Yeah, I haven't had a chance to talk to you about that since we broke that a couple of days ago. This is, I think, so let's remind everybody where we were a year ago, which was Merrick Garland said everybody was on board with raiding raiding Mar-a-Lago, and I personally signed off it because everyone was good with it. Then we got a couple of months ago, we broke the story that the FBI had all these emails, its Washington field office, very clearly stating and warning they did not believe they had met the standard for a search warrant, which is probable cause. That was a big red flag. No one had ever heard that before. Now we know that the FBI did not believe they had probable cause to raid Mar-a-Lago. They did it anyways. Well, now we have gotten a memo from one of the top senior advisors to Merrick Garland, someone Merrick Garland brought in specifically to advise him to make sure they handled the Trump cases appropriately. That email shows she was not told in advance that they were going to raid Mar-a-Lago, and as soon as she found out about it, she became concerned. In fact, she said her email says, I can't stop thinking about this.
1: John, who is this hit squad that was doing this?
13: Well, that is a question. Who was in charge? And, if Merrick Garland was in charge, the people around him clearly didn't see that. And so what this woman writes, and this is very important because this is something I've been consistently reporting since 2022 when the president gave me a statement on this. The president has always claimed he declassified the documents that were taken to Mar-a-Lago, that he had this standing order that if he took something to the residence, it was declassified. If he's going to work at night, the document would be declassified so he could move it out of the safe space of the Oval Office, which is where you can read classified information, and that anything that was in his residence had been declassified, and therefore there was no basis. This woman seizes on that. This 30-year career official, who, by the way, is respected by Democrats and Republicans, like very accomplished prosecutor, saying, I think the president has a point here. Have anyone checked into this? Her, and she said she was so concerned about it, she couldn't stop thinking about how wrong this raid may have been. That is a really, now you have two documents that show but that the raid on Mar-a-Lago.
1: You have to have a little bit of a bunch of sickos doing it if they're going through Melania's underwear drawer.
13: Yeah, that's exactly right. Maybe the effect was to embarrass the president not to carry out a lawful search warrant. But why is this significant now? There's a grand jury that is in Florida. And in order for it to bring a grand conspiracy case, it has to have two acts that occurred in Florida. We now know there are two different pieces of proof. The FBI in one of Garland's top people thinking that the raid was not righteous, not legal, not lawful, not proper. That really creates now the opportunity for Joe DeGeneva and for Jason and his team down at, in Florida. They now have proof of a potential crime that occurred on Florida soil, which now allows him to go back and charge anything that occurred before that. So this is significant, not just from a historical footnote and to get everybody upset about the deep state. it could give the venue now for the Florida grand jury to look at the whole 10-year decade as a Florida-based crime.
3: Oh, that's interesting. Ed Cox.
10: John, the whole backdrop of this is the Presidential Records Act that
13: that's
10: was passed under Jimmy Carter. And it provides that the president always has a right, whether classified or not, to those records. While they technically belong to the archives, president has a right to them, and that's unique to a president.
13: That's right. And by the way, if it was just a presidential records dispute, it normally dealt with civilly. And normally,
3: Right. Exactly.
13: They tried to criminalize this by saying he had the same problem as Joe Biden. And what we're really seeing now is that just like Russia collusion was an effort to cover up for the fact that Hillary Clinton had a problem on Russia with Bill Clinton, when they found that Joe Biden had classified documents he should not have had all the way back to his Senate years, and they were by the Corvette at his home and in his University of Pennsylvania office, they concocted something to make it look like Donald Trump had the same problem. But the problem is President Trump had a different status. And this woman lays in. In fact, he says the president didn't need to follow a process. If he said they're declassified, they're declassified.
3: Right.
13: He seized on the very she was basically saying Donald Trump's defense was right. We didn't know that for 4 years. We were kept in the dark.
3: That's amazing. Judge Weinberg.
2: John, I'm flabbergasted by this. This is great reporting on your part. So let me tell you, as a judge who issued a lot of search warrants in my time, the agents have to come in, backed by the prosecutor. They have to show probable cause. A good judge goes through the affidavit, examines the agent, the case agent, what the basis is, and then he or she then rules whether there is probable cause to issue a warrant. So what you want to do is you want to get a hold of that supporting affidavit or affidavits that try to make out the case for probable cause and to see if there's any fraud in that.
3: Right. What was the claim?
2: No, that's right. What's the basis of the problem? So you want to look at, was there a material misrepresentation or fraud there, the same way that kid got the FISA court by fudging the documents.
3: Right, that's what I was just thinking. Same thing.
2: This is fascinating stuff, John. Go to
14: it. Somebody has to go
13: to jail. You're
14: right
13: on the money.
3: Right.
13: Yeah.
14: I mean, these guys, if they had no permission from anybody, and they go to Mar-a-Lago, and they go through the underwear drawer, I mean, these are sickos.
3: Yeah, or made false representations.
2: No. The question is, John, to your point, they had authority because they had a judicial order.
3: That's my question. Was there a fraud on the court?
2: Did they mislead the judge?
3: Right, because you would think a judge would go, okay, but maybe what was presented to the judge, it was not accurate.
2: That's exactly right.
4: What actually happened.
13: And if they represented they had probable cause when the FBI said they didn't, and when their top legal advisor said they didn't, that is where this is headed. We're pretty certain from the reporting I've done since that story broke that that's exactly what Joe DeGeneva and his team is focused on down in Florida. This is a pretty important story. I think it could have long-term ramifications for how the last 10 years are looked at. Was there a chronic wash, rinse, repeat cycle where the FBI and the Justice Department violated the law just to get Donald Trump, as Alan Dershowitz says, get Trump? So I think we're moving into a more serious phase of that investigation. And these pieces of evidence, and these are what they call smoking guns, I think, in a lot of common parlance.
3: Yeah, keep us posted.
2: Thank you, John.
3: Thank you, John. We miss you.
13: Great to be with you guys. Love the show, as you know.
3: We love you. Thank you, John, very much. Thanks a lot. And you guys, now let's go to the big headlines of the day, sponsored by
14: Goya Foods. I love those Goya beans and that Goya olive oil.
3: Yum.
15: It's the top news of the day, sponsored by Goya. Here's Rita Cosby.
3: And, guys, here are some of the big headlines of the day. Multiple reports that the U.S. and Iran have reached a deal to extend the ceasefire. However, it has not been officially confirmed by the White House, but multiple sources and multiple reports out there, as you heard from John, are saying that is indeed the case. However, the president still does have to sign off on it, so it's subject to his approval. Now, according to the reports, the two countries have a 60-day memorandum of understanding that would reopen the Strait of Hormuz and start more intense negotiations on Iran's nuclear program. And in the political world, a high-profile Democrat says she is not running for president in 2028. Michigan Governor Gretchen Whitmer shared the news in a recent interview with WJBK-TV and noted that she looks forward to taking a break after she leaves office. Michigan will elect a new governor in the fall, as Whitmer is term limited. And those are the big headlines. We're going to talk to the great investigative journalist Peter Schweizer in just a few minutes, right after the break.
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21: 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At the Hudson River crossings, the worst of it heading into town is the Lincoln Tunnel, going to cost you up to an hour on the inbound side. New Jersey Transit's Morris and Essex lines facing some potential delays due to track maintenance. Metro North and Long Island Railroad on or close to schedule. New York City Subways delays up for the 2-3 J and N train. I'm James Flippin.
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3: And we are back here on Katz and Cosby. So who is funding all of these, I call them, anti-American protests that are taking place across America? And also, this comes as Hassan Piker, the guy who said America deserved 9/11. That was lovely. Well, he is now being investigated by the Department of Justice for a trip to Cuba. So who better to put this all together than the great investigative journalist, Peter Schweizer. He's also president of the Government Accountability Institute. Peter, fill us in on all.
23: Yeah, I think the story that people have to wrap their hands around is the fact that a lot of what we're seeing, whether it's a Piker, his actions in Cuba, whether it's these protests, there's a massive foreign component to this. Foreign governments, foreign entities are looking to destabilize America. And that's not just rhetoric. That's just based on the money trail and the evidence. We've talked about him before, and I'm going to mention him again, Roy Singham. This is the American billionaire. I'll put American because that's where he was born, but he lives in Shanghai, China. He set up a foundation that is funding a lot of these groups, the Party for Socialism and Liberation, the Freedom Road Socialist Organization. Look at what's happening right now at that ICE detention facility in New Jersey. The groups that have been camped out there for months, trying to prevent them from conducting their business affairs, are those two organizations, and they are being funded by Roy Singham, who has a foundation called the People's Foundation that has $165 million in assets, and he's using it to fund a lot of these protests. And Hassan Piker has even said that Roy Singham has funded some of his activities. So that's just the beginning of it. But I think what people have to understand, this is not just a organic protest. This is an organized effort to trigger violence and to trigger instability in the United States.
3: So, Peter, how come there hasn't been like any charges? Because using foreign funds, if it turns out it's that, that obviously opens the door. And then you got Hassan Piker, this guy who's been hanging around with Mandani. He's hanging around with El Sayed, the guy in Michigan, who says some really horrible things. And you look at this guy, and he was over there. He's using this guy's money, if it turns out it's foreign funds, and he's over there berating the American administration. He claimed he was there on a humanitarian mission, and yet it looked like it was a political mission. You see him on his own Instagram bashing America, bashing the Trump administration policy, saying, look what's happening to beautiful, Cuba. This is terrible. I mean, isn't there some sort of legal, recourse here?
23: There's some. One is the Foreign Agents Registration Act. If you are engaged in political activities in the United States and you are receiving funds or you are coordinating with foreign governments, you are supposed to register with the U.S. Department of Justice, so everybody's aware of it. Failure to do so means you are committing a felony. So they are looking, I think that's what they're looking at Hassan Piker for. And by the way, this claim that, oh, well, it's just humanitarian, Cuba has been involved for a very long time in developing cells in the United States. They have this program. They're called the Vincent Ramos Brigades. They bring young sort of college-age students to Cuba. They give them the revolutionary fervor, and then they call on them later as political allies. And you've got people like Karen Bass, the current mayor of Los Angeles, was somebody who went through the Vince Ramos Brigade's program, which is run by the Cuban Communist Party. And Hassan Piker, as much as he wants to say he was there for humanitarian purposes, maybe that was part of it. The other part of it, I have no doubt, was political coordination. Cuba is desperate to survive. Their system does not work. It has not worked for a long time. They've been able to linger on because they got cheap or free oil from Venezuela and from Iran. Guess what? Because of Donald Trump's foreign policy, that oil is not coming anymore. That's why Cuba's in a desperate state. And what they need is they need activists in the United States to prevent or try to prevent American foreign policy from taking its course. But I think they're going to fail. But it's a reminder again, whenever you see protests, whenever you see this kind of activity, we need to be weary and remind ourselves who gains from this. We are in a global world, not just a global economy, and that means these political movements are operating in our country as well, and they're trying to distort our foreign policy for their ends.
3: It's really scary stuff. Peter, thank you. Please keep us posted. You know this stuff better than anybody. Thank you, Peter.
23: Always good to be with you. Thanks for having me.
3: You too. Thank you, Peter, so much. And you guys, Joe Biden, we were talking about all the Biden stuff and classified documents. Well, Joe Biden right now is he's suing the Department of Justice saying, do not release. He's trying to block the release of the conversations he had with his author, where Robert Hur says in the conversation, I'm going now to get my classified documents. Oh, here they are. I brought them from downstairs. And then apparently he read verbatim from the classified documents.
14: Oh, my God.
3: And then remember, Joe Biden, John, he never got charged with it. Remember, he said it was an elderly, well-meaning man. And yet we just talked about what happened to President Trump. Well, who better to talk about all of this than Fox News senior legal analyst, best-selling author Greg Jarrett. Greg, so what's going to happen with this case with Joe Biden? Because he doesn't want those conversations to come out.
0: Yeah, I don't think Biden is going to win. He's suing to keep his self-incriminating tape recordings hidden from the American people, who have a right to know, to listen to them, to determine whether he was lying over and over again when he insisted, I never shared top secret classified information with anyone. Well, in point of fact, he did. And those conversations with his ghostwriter, in which he's sharing top secret information, it's on the tapes. And that's confirmed by the special counsel, Robert Hur, who listened to the tapes. And the public is entitled to hear them for themselves. Biden's claim that, these tapes are personal and private, that's utterly absurd. It's not what the law says, because the tapes were obtained lawfully by consent in a criminal investigation, which means that Biden does not have a Fourth Amendment privacy interest in them. The tapes are in the public and prosecutorial domain, and that strips away any privacy protections by law. Not only that, Biden was sharing the classified contents of documents that are owned not by him, but owned by the government. Yet he kept telling the special counsel, these are my documents. No, they're not. He stole them. And the government eventually seized them and took them back. So you know, you don't get to hide behind privacy rights when you steal government records. It's as simple as that. So I have no doubt that the judge will, in the end, rule against Biden and release the tapes to the public.
3: You know, also, he wasn't president at the time.
2: Yeah, he had no legal right to have those documents in his possession, period.
3: Yeah, you guys, looking at the deadline. The audio tape was 2017. I mean, he had no right to have it at that point.
2: No, but a vice president, as Ed Cox has pointed out, the vice president of the United States has no capacity at all.
3: That's
2: to hold
3: my
2: those
3: point.
2: Documents. Only a president of the United States.
3: Exactly. And he was reading it to an author. It wasn't like he was reading it to the president of the United States. He was reading it to an author at the time.
4: So this was a document in 2017 when he's out of office.
0: It dates all the way
14: back. He was only a vice president.
3: Yeah, he's only a vice president when he was reading these documents to an author.
0: It dates back all the way to 2007 because he used those tapes and those documents for two different books in 2007, 2017.
3: He was senator.
0: Some of the documents as a U.S. senator. So he has absolutely no protection under the Presidential Records Act. He should have been charged for violating the Espionage Act, clear-cut case. He was only spared because he was being investigated by his own Department of Justice, and, you know, the fix was in, and, you know, it was a crooked cover-up. And they used the excuse, now famously quoted, that he, you know, is a sympathetic, well-meaning elderly man with a poor memory. Try to understand the paradox there. A man who's supposedly incompetent to stand trial, but somehow competent to be president of the United States. I mean, it's absurd.
3: By the way, it comes also as all this news is breaking about Jill Biden. I'm sure you heard that, where Jill Biden says when she saw him during the debate, that was the famous 2024 debate. She said, oh, I thought he had a stroke. But then she said he was cognizant. She had never seen him like that before or after. It was just during that one debate.
14: That's got to be a lie, too.
3: Yeah, I mean, it has to be. Right?
2: Was she lying first, middle, or after, or all of the above? Greg,
0: It was a Claude Rains moment from Casablanca, right? You know, I'm shocked to see my husband mentally frail and fumbling. You know, of course she knew all along. She was the leader of the cover-up for years.
3: Right. I mean, come on. He had a lapse suddenly because the whole world saw it. I mean, my goodness. Judge Weinberg.
2: So Greg, I want to ask you a legal question. So the Secretary of Homeland Security now says, if you want to be a sanctuary city, then we have a right to stop international planes from landing at airports in sanctuary cities. What are your thoughts about the authority of DHS and the federal government to do that?
0: Well, it's an interesting subject. By law, airlines cannot offload international travelers unless customs officials are present at the airport to conduct the inspection. So if DHS withdraws those agents, and I think they have grounds to do that, those airports lose their ability to handle international arrivals. And as you know, Judge, states have no authority over federal officials, and under the Supremacy Clause in the Constitution, federal law supersedes any state action or state law.
2: Exactly right.
0: Now, of course, you also know, Judge, that the states will rush to the nearest courthouse to get a judge to issue a stay and, you know, force CBP to remain at their post. They'll conjure up all kinds of arguments. Oh, it's punitive, irreparable harm, violates administrative procedures, you know, who knows. But the litigation would be immediate. It would be intensive. I think Congress might also get involved to draft legislation to block DHS I know Mullen is getting pushback from Sean Duffy, the Secretary of Transportation. Ultimately, I think the president is going to have to make a decision on this. But look, sanctuary cities and states have brought this on themselves. They refuse to cooperate. They actively interfere.
2: You get off the plane, Greg, you get off the plane from a foreign jurisdiction, and then you disappear into the streets of America, and then forces ICE to chase you down in the streets.
0: That's right. And then the states barricade the feds from coming in and out of facilities, preventing them from doing their job, which is enforcing federal law. By the way, that is a crime, as you know, impeding and interfering in federal enforcement, also harboring illegals. That's another crime. I've written a stream of columns saying it's about time we start arresting these state officials who were doing this.
2: Absolutely.
14: Now, let's go back to New Jersey for a second. And, I mean, these people are...
0: Do I have to come back to New Jersey?
2: No, we apologize. We apologize.
3: We're sorry.
2: We apologize.
3: We're sorry, Greg.
14: Why isn't the federal officials arresting the people that are abusing them?
0: Well, they should be. As I say, there are two federal statutes, harboring illegals and interfering in their arrest. You can't do that. And those are crimes. And way back in the beginning of the Trump administration's first term, I wrote several columns saying, let's arrest these people. And it never happened, and it's still not happening. And frankly, I think that's the only solution.
3: I agree, Greg, because, I mean, there are so many great people there in New Jersey. They deserve to be safe. And yet, the focus for politicians, it seems, on the Democratic side is going after this detention center and the officials there, blocking the roadways, shouting, screaming, so they can't get in or out. I mean, you could make a lot of justifications there.
0: Yeah, I absolutely agree with you 100%. It's been a disappointment that the feds haven't taken this more seriously. You know, a lot of talk, but no action.
3: I agree. Greg, we always love having you. Thank you, Greg Jarrett. Thank you.
0: I appreciate it. Take care, everybody.
3: Thank you.
14: Let's go to General
3: Blaine Holt
14: right now.
3: Yeah, we love him. All right, General Holt, are you there with us?
6: I am here loud and clear.
3: Hey,
6: listening to Greg.
3: Yeah, very interesting discussion. So with you, what do you think is going to happen? We're now hearing that there might be, it looks like, this extension of the ceasefire. It's like the first phase, and then it goes to a 60 days. Bessent, the Treasury Secretary, is saying they got to open the Strait of Hormuz. All these things have to happen, but the door seems to be opening. How do you read this? Is this Iran buying time?
6: Well, this is the 15th plan that we've heard in 15 days.
3: I thought it was 60 or 70.
6: Here's the net effect. The net effect is that the war is on, the war is off, the war is back on. Big, big ceasefire. No, not such a big ceasefire. No, Oman's going to control the straits. All that does is stabilize the oil's futures markets, because all of these algorithmic traders from the financialists and the banks, they're getting slaughtered by social media posts and press conferences, which actually is quite refreshing. It's very, very good, because they are, if you want to look at the City of London, an adversary in this through the Lloyd's of London scheme that's always been there. So what's really going to happen? What's really going to happen is, yes, we'll banter back and forth about what the terms are, but I think you'll see military action no matter what happens to finish off the IRGC, open up the straits, open up Karg Island, get that oil freed up, and encourage the Iranian people to take back their country once and for all. That's what I see as signal through all this noise.
3: Yeah, and when do you see that maybe happening?
6: It'll be out of the blue. We'll all be convinced that Rigachi and President Trump are going to love each other and sign on some bottom line, and all of a sudden you're going to see all kinds of coastal vessels get lit up like a Christmas tree. You're going to see some bombs hit the siege headquarters. And then you'll see some rather tough diplomacy, and all of a sudden there'll be probably two or three new Iranians that we've never seen before who are like, yeah, we've been negotiating the whole time. We're in charge. By the way, all that nuclear material, United States, it's yours. I think we'll start seeing that, if not in a week or two, maybe days. But I think this is the next steps. And President Trump's misdirection, his deception, and all of that from the bully pulpit has been masterful. So I don't want you to think he's being glib or coy. He is playing financialists that are betting against him and the United States while he manages this crisis to a very good place.
14: Well, General Hull, thank you for the update, and let's talk again real soon, because this is not a day-by-day thing. It's an almost an hour-by-hour thing.
6: It's quite intentionally, and it's I'm always at your service.
3: Thank you
14: so much. And let's take a break right now, and we're going to come back. Well, what's going on in Albany? Melissa DeRosa, she's one tough gal.
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11: News this hour from Town Hall. I'm John Scott. Tensions still high in the Middle East. That's even after word that a deal with the U.S. may have been reached, something Iran did not immediately confirm.
24: As ceasefire talks between the U.S. and Iran drag on, the truce has come under another test. The U.S. has carried out a series of strikes on Iranian targets this week, most recently on Wednesday night. It says these strikes are in response to Iranian threats. In the latest incident, Kuwait says it was attacked by Iranian missiles and drones. Iran confirms that it launched a fresh attack in the region. It says this is in response to American aggression. Now, these clashes have not caused the ceasefire to collapse, but they have left the Middle East on edge.
11: Correspondent Joe Fetterman. And on another battlefront, Ukrainian President Volodymyr Zelensky sends a request to the U.S. for more Patriot missiles. We hear from correspondent Karen Chamas.
25: Ukrainian President Volodymyr Zelensky has said he has pushed the U.S. to send Ukraine more Patriot air defense missiles to counter Russian attacks. In a video address, he said he sent a letter to President Donald Trump and Congress earlier this week, but hasn't received a reply. Zelensky also said Thursday during a visit to Sweden that Ukraine has plans to buy 20 Gripen fighter jets and receive 16 older models as a donation. Nation. Ukrainian drones are also playing a crucial role in limiting Russian advances by targeting supply routes and frontline positions. I'm Karen Chemas.
11: The legal battle is growing over cooperation with federal immigration enforcement. The Trump administration is suing four Democrat-led states over policies blocking undercover license plates for federal immigration agents. The Department of Justice says the restrictions are interfering with immigration enforcement and putting federal agents at greater risk. More on these stories from townhall.com.
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11: Talk. There's a manhunt after three men are killed in Hawaii.
27: Police in Hawaii are searching for 36-year-old Jacob Baker of Pahoa, who they say is wanted in connection with three killings this week. Three men, ranging in age from 69 to 79 years old, were found dead in the Puna area of Hawaii. One was partially submerged in a cement pond. Another was found dead with apparent blunt force injuries. The third was found dead following a welfare check request. Police urge the public to report any information about Baker. I'm Lisa Dwyer.
11: Texas officials say the state has banned prison inmates from receiving hardback and used books to curb contraband. The Texas Department of Criminal Justice says The policy addresses drugs found in books. Last year, 385 books tested positive for drugs. News and analysis at townhall.com. Here's the Wall Street Business Report.
1: A key inflation gauge accelerated in April to the highest level in 3 years, the latest sign that spiking gas prices and higher food costs are squeezing Americans' finances. Here's the latest on mortgage rates.
5: Mortgage buyer Freddie Mac says the average rate on a 30-year mortgage rose this week to 6.53%. The average rate is now at its highest level in 9 months, though it remains below where it was this time last year. Mortgage rates have been mostly trending higher as oil prices and expectations for higher inflation have increased due to the war with Iran. That's pushed up long-term bond yields that lenders use as a guide to pricing home loans. When mortgage rates rise, they can add hundreds of dollars a month in costs for borrowers, reducing their purchasing power. I'm Alex Vega.
1: More Americans sought unemployment benefits last week. Layoffs remain low overall despite economic uncertainty caused by the war with Iran. On Wall Street at the close, the Dow was up 25 points. With the Wall Street Business Report, I'm Bob Agnew.
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26: 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The time is now 3:05, and we've got traffic and weather for you. Starting off with weather, tonight we are expecting patchy fog along the coast, increasing clouds, lows will be around 49 degrees. Tomorrow, mostly cloudy, gradually becoming sunny. Highs will be around 66 degrees. Saturday, we're looking at sunny conditions, highs around 73 degrees. Sunday will be sunny with highs around 79 degrees, and same thing expected on Monday. Your Monterey Bay boaters forecast for tonight, west winds around 5 knots, veering to northwest around 5 knots after midnight. 3 to 5 foot seas and southwest waves, 2 feet at 8 seconds, and northwest 4 feet at 10 seconds, along with patchy fog later in the evening. Traffic on Highway 1 southbound, slow moving, about 10 miles per hour from Morrissey Boulevard down to 41st Avenue, perhaps just a little bit further than that. Things picking up near State Park. Heading into Monterey from Carmel by the Sea, we've got slow moving traffic from Ocean Avenue all the way into Monterey near Munros. It looks like things will pick up. The time is now 3:06, perfect time to stop by, pick up your Healthy Bone and Joint Pack or Healthy Brain and Heart Pack. We have both of those here at the station for sale. I will be here till 6. Coming up next here on your favorite radio station, it is time for Money Moves with Pamela Fugit-Hetrick.
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12: 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However it is you found the show today, hey, thanks for tuning in. The show is interactive. I love it when each of you call. 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I always bring things to talk about. You're welcome to derail and choose a topic that you want to ask a question about. Again, the call-in number 831-479-1080. In response to the fact that a lot of my clients are over 65, as I work with a lot of Medicare recipients, and certain topics just always come up. And it's amazing to me how many people have a few things in mind that, you know, they believe this is what they've always been told. Their friend said it was true, but alas, it's not. So we're going to dispel a few myths. We're going to talk about whether, you know, best ways that you can fund something like long-term care. And if it's something that you haven't planned for, know that 3 out of 4 of us will need some level of that, whether if it's just for a recuperation after, a surgery or accident, or, you know, something like Alzheimer's where it could be assisted living for 10 plus years. Know that if we don't have a plan, we've sort of planned to be at the mercy of somebody else, maybe not in our best interest. I'm a planner, but even I didn't really, the stick that prodded me to finally get my own stuff together was when my parents, who had been super healthy in their late 80s, all of a sudden were not. And in dealing with everything I needed to deal with them, made me go, oh man, I have so got to get my own personal stuff together. So some of this is education that I did for myself. I'm just sharing it with you. So when it comes to something like long-term care, you can buy long-term care insurance if you're super healthy. I mean super healthy. Not better living through chemistry healthy, but like super healthy. And you have, the means to be able to purchase it. It gets more expensive. The rates can go up. And it's like buying a car. If you say, Pam, how much does a car cost? Well, do you want a 1970s Pinto that's about to catch on fire, a brand new Mercedes, Sprinter van all decked out, right? There's a range of things. Just you can build the product to be what you can, what you want, and what you can afford. So we're going to talk about that, but we have a caller, so let's go to that question first. And looks like maybe this is Howard. Thanks for the call today. What's going on for you?
13: Oh, thank you. Well, I received a call from, we have a company. I retired from State Farm, and I'm now 80, and I've been on Medicare, paying my premiums. We've had different companies, but my premium, we have an F plan. Does that ring a bell?
12: Uh-huh. That's the top of the line. It's not sold anymore, but it does still exist for people who have it, yes.
13: Yeah, that was my question. This agent was calling me to set up an appointment, and I've paid all my premiums up for the full year. I don't want to pay monthly.
12: Mm-hmm.
13: So I get it out of the way. So I told her I'm not going to be looking at anything, another, company for a while. But I want to stay with the F plan. And she said,
12: maybe.
13: Well, there are other good plans.
12: I bet I could talk you out of it.
13: I don't think I want to.
12: Okay. Let me just give you a scenario. Your F plan for a lot of people, you're pushing $400 a month. And the G plan, $300 a month, $1,200 a year that you're going to save, and the only difference is a $283 deductible. Do the math. Plan G wins. That's it. That's the only difference. One time a year, calendar year deductible set by Medicare, not the insurance carrier. That is the only difference between the two. And when I have not new to Medicare clients, but, those who have been on Medicare for a while like you, it makes sense just about 100% of the time. And you have to make a switch within 60 days of your birthday. So if they were calling you now because it's your birthday, your delay is your birthday next year. Not when you want to think about it, but it needs to be within 60 days of your birthday. I do have some clients that I will never pull that plan F, no matter how much math I throw at them out of their little dead paws. They'll never let it go. But if you only saw $283 of bills and knew that you were saving $1,000 or more,
13: mm-hmm.
12: I'd take that bet all day long.
13: Consider that. Okay. And also, there's no other deductibles when you go to the doctor and
12: it's the first $283 of whatever you used as an outpatient. So your doctors are billing Medicare, and Medicare has a $283 deductible. Your Plan F picks it up. Medicare pays 80%. Your Plan F picks up the 20%. Plan G will do Exactly. All the same things, except for that $283 deductible.
13: Is that something that you can purchase through your office? Mm-hmm.
12: Yeah, you can call. Good. And so if you're nearing your birthday, or you're within 60 days of it, that is the ultimate time to look. Because in California, we have the luxury of something called the birthday rule. And so from your birthday till 60 days after, you can look and get a plan F at another company or a lesser plan like the plan G. And get guaranteed. No health questions, can't tell you no. And if you do

0: hundreds per month. So I just switched somebody that listened to that part last week, today actually. So, yeah, there are alternatives out there, and sometimes baby steps are better than the whole leap to the high deductible plan. If you're squeamish about $283, we won't talk about high deductible, but that's the plan I would do. So.
1: Gotcha. Okay. Well, thanks again.
0: Yeah, no problem. Thanks for the call. Appreciate it.
1: Okay, bye-bye.
0: Bye. And again, if anybody wants to have that chat with your own personal information, the office number is 831-423-8542. Decide that you want to set up an appointment. My staff will get you on the books. Do know that next week I will be out of the state at a conference about Medicare and wealth management. It may be an appointment that's a week from now, or my trusty assistant's quite good with it too. So you can always talk to her. All right. So back to another senior issue that goes along with Medicare is that Medicare does not cover long-term care. Yes, there are things that you will see where it says skilled nursing and it pays, you know, so much per day, or you would pay so much per day. But do know that's for very specific circumstances, not because I have Alzheimer's and I can't remember to feed myself, not because I'm, you know, just incapacitated, not because I need some extra help dressing, that sort of thing. That only pays if you've been hospitalized for 3 or more days. And you need some step-down rehabilitative type of services to get you back up walking, you know, past any wound care, that sort of thing. So it pays for a maximum of up to 100 days. It's almost impossible to get that 100 days, but that's the maximum it would pay up to. So what if you need somebody just to come in and help you, like, I can do the basics. I can get out, get to the bathroom. I can dress myself, but I really can't, like, do the laundry and change the sheets on the bed. And I can't do some of these heavier things. I need somebody once or twice a week to help me with that. I can't drive anymore. I need somebody to pick up groceries, although there are grocery delivery services now, maybe that we can tie into for that. And then maybe it becomes more extreme where, you know, I've started to fall down frequently. I have a friend that's retired recently, and all of a sudden, like, just to watch him walk is kind of painful because, like, he's very unsure of himself. He really should probably be using a cane or a walker at this point. And if he falls down, he's not flexible or strong enough to get himself back up. And his wife isn't strong enough to get him back up. So as these things start to happen and we start to progress with these body changes that happen to us when we get older often, first of all, best defense is a good offense. Maybe doing some, you know, stretching and balance exercises, anything to keep yourself flexible, moving, keep your balance skills going. The more we sit, the more decrepit we become. So don't sit as much as possible. And I find myself, you know, if I go on just a bender of I'm just going to watch TV and, you know, chill for a few days, the how stiff I am even just after that. So if this becomes a life pattern, it does get progressively worse. So now we're going to need more assistance. Maybe now it's not really safe for us to be at home by ourselves if we're going to hop in and out of the shower because we're not hopping anymore. We have a tendency to fall. There are some things that you can do as these things progress, like there's some great devices that work either on motion sensors or cameras. Cameras are a little more invasive, I think, but some will be motion sensors, but somebody has to monitor it. So if you have a kid, loved one, best friend, you know, and they can check the monitor to make sure that they've seen you move in the house, that there's been movement, you did get up, great. You know, if not, maybe we should do a check on you, right? That sort of thing. So scary part is some of these help I've fallen and can't get up stories are starting to become

0: more and more common in my circle of friends as we all age. So we have to plan for the what ifs of that. Sometimes it's, if you're a guy, I always hear this one from you. I'm going to take the money I have. I'm going to go to Bali. I'm going to have like the best epic time, and then I'm just going to shoot myself. Okay. I don't really recommend that theory, but you know, I mean, to each their own, right? But then oftentimes there's loved ones involved, and maybe that's not our best plan. So let's plan a little bit better than that. A lot of people are like, I've saved my money, I'm going to spend it, and if I need it for long term, great, I'm going to self-fund. Okay, that's great if you saved, you know, a nice nest egg of money and you're not worried about outliving it. But what if you could self-fund and make that money worth twice as much money toward long-term care? Still your money, still in your control, but if you needed it for long-term care, it would mysteriously double. That might be something you want to look into. There is traditional long-term care insurance. It's pricey. It is hard to get. If you're already got some health issues, you got a nice little cabinet of medications for your cholesterol, blood pressure, or worse, chances are that you may not even be able to get it. And if you do get it, because of your age or health, it's going to be more and more expensive. And because unlike, let's say, homeowners insurance, which it's pretty rare of all the homes that are ever insured that any of them are demolished and catch on fire, we might lose a patch here and there, but compared to the entire state, you know, or the entire nation, it's a very tiny percentage. Maybe, you know, like one in a few hundred homes versus three out of four of us will need long-term care. To some extent, there are life insurance products and annuity products that also have a long-term care multiplier or benefit that can be built into them. So for the people who can't qualify for traditional long-term care, the thought of them having rate increases, we want guarantees. There are some other insurance type of products that can kind of kill two birds with one stone type of thing. Think of a Swiss Army knife. Probably not the best fork you ever ate off or the best knife you ever cut your food with, but it has all the different things plus a screwdriver and a few other things, right? So there are some products that can do that. There are ways to take money out of an IRA or a 401k to help buy these products that have these multipliers, but we have to look at the taxation of how that works as well. So there are ways to do it. There are ways to build bridges and pathways, but the one thing that you do not want to be is in the position of, oh my goodness, all of a sudden I need somebody at the house, 8 hours, God forbid 24 hours a day. I need to be in assisted living. Now we are talking, you know, $10,000 to $20,000 per month for these types of services if you need that full time. So not many of us can really afford to self-fund that for very long. And when we look at something like Alzheimer's or dementia, where it might be for 5 or 10 years, do the math. That's a lot of money. So while self-funding has its place, self-funding with somebody else's money, multiplying in if I need it, might be better, or traditional long-term care. These are not single conversation, 20 minutes, you'll walk out with the policy sort of things. This takes planning. This takes a lot of conversation. This takes looking at the big picture of making sure you have other money to keep a roof over your head and other things. So if anybody tells you they have the whiz-bang solution and that they want to sell it to you in less than an hour, run away, red flag. But if you want to start the conversation, you want to talk to people who can at least get you thinking of the right questions to be talking about for yourself and your family, then you can give the office a call and we can start you on the path for that. Again, the office number is 831-423-8542. So we need to take a commercial break and pay some bills around here. We'll be back with more Money Moves in just a couple of minutes. And if you have a question, 831-479-1080 is the call-in number. Back in a couple.
1: Everybody, this is Dr. Duncan McCollum, and I have this patient, Tim, here. Why don't you just tell us what's going on, what happened, and where you're at right now?
2: Yeah, I have peripheral neuropathy, which is burning and numbness and pain in my feet, and wasn't able to work and ended up with so much pain that I was pretty much homebound, quit driving, had a hard time sleeping. My whole life just unraveled. And I was listening to the radio, and I heard Duncan talking about peripheral neuropathy and the success he's had with that. So I enrolled in the program, and things have gotten better, and I'm back to driving, considering working again, sleeping better, less pain, better balance. Overall, just feeling a lot better. I'm getting my life back, and I'm hoping to get back to work soon.
1: Awesome. Thank you so much. So call McCollum Family Chiropractic, 831-459-9990. 831-459-9990.
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0: 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Just a reminder that this show is here every Thursday from 3 to 4, courtesy of DCD Financial and Insurance Services. So if you do have any insurance needs, whether that's home and auto, life, health, long-term care, business insurance, workers' comp, there are different experts under that one roof that can take care of each of those kind of projects. They are independent, which means they work with lots of different insurance companies, not just one, and they are part of Think Local First. So give them a chance to earn your business and give them a call at 831-423-8542 or find them online at DCD Financial and Insurance Services here in Santa Cruz, like Dog Cat Dog Insurance Service, DCDIS.com. So we've talked in the past about the different types of 401ks or IRAs, individual retirement accounts. We know that there are traditional ones where we get a tax write-off for the money that we put into those accounts each year as we do our taxes. And there are Roth versions, which means I don't get the tax write-off. I use money I've already paid taxes on, but all of my growth, all the interest and dividends, everything that happens to it will come out tax-free when I go to spend it. Some of us, because of our working income limits, may not be able to put money into a Roth. Some of us may have already maxed out the smaller amount that we can put into a Roth. And the Roth is great for retirement because especially younger people that are, you know, not in a high tax bracket yet, putting money away early in your life in a Roth, getting all that compounded growth, having it tax-free at the end, chef's kiss, best thing you can possibly do. For some of us who are already old, who maybe not, you know, meeting the income requirements to be able to put money in, but we still have things that we need to do. like what we were just talking about, long-term care. Can I take money out of my regular 401k, not a Roth, to buy long-term care insurance? Typically, the answer would be no, right? You have to buy it with after-tax dollars. But there are some products where you can bridge that and spread it out so that you are taking money that you're yet to be taxed on, a traditional IRA or 401k, and doing what they call a 1035 exchange and change that to be an annuity and let the annuity make the payments for the long-term care. So that's some things when you can really get into some much more, doesn't suit everybody, right? But just know that sometimes there's a way. It may not be super like, just buy this, here's your policy, thanks, you know, wham, bam, goodbye. But, you know, more of a structure that has to happen. We buy this, we set this to pay up this over 10 years. The taxation is over 10 years. And in the end, we get what we want. It just had to have an intermediate step. There are some programs that build that intermediate step right into it. So you're buying both products all at one time. It's kind of more seamless and, you know, easier to define, I think, sometimes with those products. But can it be done? Yes. But you cannot just take money out of the 401k and buy a long-term care kind of program. So it's not income tax free if you use money that hasn't been taxed yet for it. So you need to tax the money up front so that it can grow and compound tax free. And then if you need it for long-term care, come out tax free. Let's say that you need $10,000 to pay for assisted living. If you haven't paid taxes on that money yet, you might have to pull $13,000 to have enough to pay the taxes on that money and have the $10,000 that you need. That's going to erode your savings a lot faster. So in general, I just want you to know that there are things that can be structured out there. And that each one of you have different, very unique needs, wants, different financial situations. And so while there are strategies that are generalized, the actual final products and recommendations are going to be based on a much bigger picture. And know, again, that if you're looking to purchase this type of security, that you need to plan ahead. And you need to plan when you're healthy enough to get it. You need to have some money saved aside if you're not healthy enough and you're buying it into a more like an annuity structure. You have to be under a certain age. Most annuities can't be purchased after, say, 85 or 90. So if you're already in that age bracket and you're talking about long-term care, you're going to have minimal options. The younger you are, the more we can make your money be, if I need it for long-term care, I can make it do this. If I need it for growth and to grow because I don't need to live on it right now, I want it to do that. If I die, I want it to go to my beneficiary and be a death benefit. We want our money as much as possible to be like that Swiss Army knife. Again, there might be an individual product that is the best life insurance or the best long-term care or the best investment for growth. But what if we could take a pile of money off on the side and make it be whichever one of those things I need in life? That might be something to look into. So again, the conference I'm going to next week is a health and wealth type of educational event. And it's going to be more strategies, more information to help people build their ultimate health and wealth portfolio. Again, I am not a certified financial advisor. I do not get securities license. I started down that path and went, nah, I want to be able to talk to people more freely, so I don't want to get that license that comes with a million pieces of red tape that are involved. That's why you rarely hear financial advisors on this show. if they do, they talk in very, very general terms because they have to have everything analyzed for compliance. If they're doing their job right, the government has so much red tape, it's almost hard to do your job. So in order to have these general conversations, though, I'm not securities licensed. I don't get paid for in helping people invest in their IRAs, 401ks. I leave that to the experts in that. But when it comes to insurance products, that is the forte. And oftentimes you need both things and a tax person because ultimately I can't get you out of paying your fair share of taxes, but we want to give them only their fair share and not one more penny because I missed a deadline, because I didn't know there was something else that I could do, because there was a better way I could have spent this money. So being able to build your ultimate health and wealth portfolio. Health-wise, we need health insurance to help us finance the stuff we can't afford, like hospital stays, chemo, all these expensive therapies that we have out there these days. That might be a Medicare with a supplement. It might be a privatized Medicare Advantage plan, or something like individual health insurance. Or maybe you're still working and you have insurance through your employer. We can help people analyze and take a look at that. If you're under 65, maybe you're buying your own insurance or getting it through something like Covered California, or if you're listening outside of the state, your health exchange. So that's the health side of things. That also has to do with my wealth, because the healthier I can stay, the less money I'm spending on healthcare, the more money I'm going to have to, I don't know, golf, fish, go to Tahiti, whatever the things are that you want to do, right? Keep a roof over your head. Let's start with that one. So that comes over where health is also very much directly tied into wealth. Wealth can look at things like our retirement accounts, any securities that you have. Did you see that the Dow again today is over 50,000? I can remember when it hit 10,000 and people went nuts. 50,000. For all the doom and gloom of an election year, and you would think that the sky is falling or the stock market's up over 50,000. What does it know that we don't know? There are things like life insurance, right? Oftentimes, we want to make sure that our loved ones are left with enough money to cover the mortgage if we're no longer here, cover and replace the income that we might have been bringing into the family. If you're the non-income earner, maybe you're home taking care of the kids. Who's going to do that job? Do you know how much it would cost to pay somebody to do what you do for free? You need life insurance on yourself as well, because your partner, who might get now not be able to work and do their job because they need to take care of the kids and do the jobs you did, or pay somebody else to take care of that. So life insurance, mortgage protection, final expense. It's not cheap to die anymore. I worked with one of the local funeral home representatives that's near my office, and she does events where they talk about, here's how do you write up your plan. This is what I want. I want to be buried. I want to be tossed in the ocean. I want a green burial. I want to be cremated. Whatever it is, write it down. Here's how much each of these different things cost. If this happens, I've saved you this money in this insurance policy, in this CD, like wherever the money is. Like, leave a trail of breadcrumbs for your loved ones so they know what you want and how to take care of your wishes and how to pay for it. There's also strategies like we were just talking about with CDs that are at a bank. Right now there's CDs at not traditional banks, but online banks that are easily 3-4%. So that's money that's way better than having a savings account of, you know, 0.1%. So keep a little bit fluid for that, you know, emergency car repair, but take the rest and start looking at CDs. you have money in CDs, and now you're like, great, I have more than I need for a month or two of living expenses. Maybe now I want to get what they call a MIGA, multi-year guaranteed annuity, because these are going to grow like a CD at a guaranteed rate. Oftentimes we can get close to 5% now, and for a term, 2 years, 3 years, 5 years. So you take some money that you're not going to need till later, put it in that. Think of it like a CD with an insurance wrapper around it. So those are available. And a next stepping stone would be things like, I have this money, but it's in these 401ks. Now, if I'm getting near Medicare or retirement, I want to be able to start spending that money and living on it. But I don't have a pension. Social Security is the ultimate annuity, right? We paid into it. We paid these taxes. We gave the government our money, and they have promised to pay us a certain amount of dollars back. It's an annuity. That's all it is. So we have that, but that's not enough to live on, especially here. So what if we could take some of our money and create our own private pension, which is what some of the other types of annuities that are available can do. They'll have a death benefit. So if I put money in and I die, well, my heirs will get that money. I didn't lose anything. It has interest. A CD, I get a 1095 where I have to pay taxes on the money that my CD earned on that interest. I haven't taken it out of the CD. It's still in there, right? But I still have to pay taxes on it, even though I didn't get the money to be able to pay the taxes on it. With a annuity, a MIGA, that interest is deferred. Until I take it out and cash it out at the end of the term, if I don't renew it, then that money is going to come to me, and I don't pay taxes on it till the end. So if you're trying to get under a certain tax threshold, that can be a good product to help you with something like that. And then there are programs that have long-term care. They're really designed for growth. I really want to take this money and grow it to be as much money as possible, but I'm starting to feel a little squeamish. Yeah, the Dow is at 50,000 today. It could be at 30,000 tomorrow. So, you know, we've all gone through these episodes. The older we are, the more we've seen. Like, we've seen things that have happened. Like, remember Enron? Like, remember companies that just vanished? So we know that there was a 10-year period where there was absolutely zero growth in the stock market. Zero. Like, it tanked, and it took 10 years to get it back. If we're nearing retirement, do you really want to ride that tide? I'm kind of in a much more conservative place these days with my investing, and I want to make sure that a percentage of that is tucked away where if the stock market tanked, I'd be like, well, I'm not making anything today, but I didn't lose anything. I can go back to sleep. So there are programs that can do that. So all of this is to say, you have to start the conversation. You have to know what things are at least plausible that you should have a conversation about. And after that, if it's about securities, if you don't have somebody already that's helping you with that you like, I'll be happy to give you some referrals. If you want to talk insurance, we can help you with that. If you want to talk about taxes, we can help you find somebody to help you with that. Somebody with a higher education that can do tax planning, not just doing your taxes. So put up guardrails so that you don't accidentally do something that triples the cost of your Medicare, throws you into a higher tax bracket. Sometimes something that sounds so good, like a loved one has passed and left you a large sum of money. Excuse me. It was in an IRA or a 401k and the taxes haven't been paid on it. What are the rules? Do you know you only have 10 years to cash all that out? If you had been qualifying for financial assistance for your health insurance or Medi-Cal or some of these other programs, do you know that that just dashed that for you? So our lives are changing. Our financial lives are changing. We have to ebb and flow with it. And this is where having the conversations and just knowing what conversations you should even start having are a good place to start. So we need to take one more commercial break. We'll be back in a couple minutes with more of Money Moves. But if you have any questions, maybe this kicked up some food for thought, give us a call, 831-479-1080. Back in a couple.
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0: 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We were just talking about conversations that we need to have with different types of professionals to really do the best for ourselves with our own personal finances. We talked a little bit about CDs, which is a place that you can put away money where it's going to make more interest than your traditional savings account, because maybe this isn't money that you need for the next 6 months, a year, even 2 years. So we're going to let that get the higher interest and just set it aside. Can I get into it if I need it? No, not without losing something. You've got to keep it in for the term that you choose. So that's one thing. We're all pretty familiar with that, I would think. There's something called multi-year annuities, or MIGAs, multi-year guaranteed annuities. And they're kind of CD-like, but they come from an insurance company instead of a bank. And so I'm going to give you an example of the exact same amount and the way that these things are taxed differently and why they can be a benefit. Again, this is not for money that you're going to need in the next 2, 3, 4, 5 years, depending on the term you want to lock in. But we're going to say Tom buys a MIGA for $100,000. He's going to take that and put that money aside. And Melissa chooses a CD, and she takes the exact same amount, $100,000, and puts it in a CD. Both of them purchase a CD and a MIGA that are equal rate of return, 5%, right? No difference in the interest. So Tom is at an income tax rate of 22, and Melissa at the same 22. So far, we're exactly the same, both the same amount of principal, same interest. They're both in the same tax bracket. Tom's MIGA does not get a 1095 for the interest and growth every year to pay taxes on. So over the 5 years that he has this policy, he pays zero in taxes on that. It's just money that's set aside, and it's compounding. The interest is compounding. The compounding is compounding. It's triple compounding. And at the end of the 5 years, he has $127,627. So he's made over $27,600 on that money. Melissa got the same 5%, same tax bracket, but she had to pay taxes on her interest each of those 5 years, and she's paid out $5,900 in taxes on that money. So her ending balance is only $120,969. She only made $20,969 on the money, not $27,600. So one gets a 27% rate of return, one gets a 20.9% rate of return. Same money, same term, same taxation, or same income tax level, but one was a different type of program. Now, again, MIGA is not for all your money. MIGA is for some money that you don't need for the next 2 to 5 years, maybe even 10 years. You can buy them for a longer term if you want. But 3 to 5 is kind of a real sweet spot as far as interest you can make. So if you've got some of that money and you're not going to be using it, think of it like a CD with some better tax performance to it. And you are guaranteed not to lose your money. If you die, your beneficiary that you're going to name gets that money. So, you know, just a hypothetical comparison with two people in the exact same kind of deal, and how the answer at the end would make a pretty huge difference. You can ladder these things. CDs and annuities, both can be laddered. Maybe you buy one that's for 2 years, another different amount of chunk that's for 3 years, 5 years, 10 years, right? So that you're constantly having money that, you know, will come to the end of its CD term. You can make the decision then based on what's going on in your life. Do I want to cash it out and pay the taxes on that growth? Or do I want to roll it over into another term and keep deferring it? So if you have those things laddered, you can have it so that every year one is coming due. Oh, okay, I'll keep it. Oh, I need the money now for something else. I'll just take the interest off of it and reinvest the principal amount. I don't know, you have options. You've bought yourself options. But where all of this begins, if all of that sounded really complicated and then you're like, yeah, Pam, but I don't even have any money to invest, let's go back to the basic baby steps, shall we? Because here's the path you need to go on. You need to save $1,000 somewhere, somehow. You need to have a budget, and you need to make your dollars work for you. Tell your dollars where to go versus them just taking off on you, right? You have to sometimes make decisions you maybe not wanted to. I have a friend that he just hates the fact that if you say the word budget, like the hackles come up on the back of his neck, and he's just like mortally offended. I've worked my whole life, and I should be able to not have to think about this. Yeah, in what reality? What universe, my friend? So we think about it, right? If we are realistic about it, pretty soon we have more money than we needed. Now we can start saving that. We want to be able to pay off all of our debts. You want interest to work for you, not against you. That same compounding, if that was 5% interest that you were paying on a, you know, probably really good credit card, because most of it's like 29-30%, that's money that you're losing. You want that interest to be money that you are earning. Make your money work for you. Make it go out like a good little soldier and bring home more money, right? That's money you didn't have to physically work a job for. Make your money make money. If you're in debt, your money is costing you money. So that's the next step. Get out of debt. If you get to that place, now we want to have 3 to 6 months of living expenses set aside in a high interest earning, you know, money market savings or some CDs or MIGAs, something where I can get to that money if something like COVID happens and I lose my job, if I am in a serious accident and I can no longer go to work, you know, position yourself so that you have a buffer of cash. So yes, will we all be freaking out if something like that happens to us? Absolutely. But we freak out a lot less if we go, okay, but I know I have this money saved. I just didn't really want to tap into it for this, but I do have it. And I'm not going to worry about being kicked out on the street or eating cat food. So that's the next level. You get past that. Great. Let's try and make sure that, you know, you're able to pay off a mortgage, stay out of debt, and then invest so that you have your retirement set up. If you wanted to put the kids through college or whatever those things are in each of your lives, right, we want to make a plan for it and make money go to pay and be beneficial to the plan that we want. So there was a time in my life where putting my kid through college was a real, you know, thought process. Now my kid's through college, got it through, paid for, no debt. Great. I've done my job. You know, you have your financial education. You know, now it's up to you to do with it in your life. Now I can focus on my retirement, on the things I want to do. And leaving a legacy for her, doing our best with the legacy that my parents have left for us. So a lot of the things that I come and talk to you about each week are things that I'm studying for myself. Just happen to share as we go along with each of you. So if this has prompted any questions, we got about 4 or 5 minutes left in the show today, 831-479-1080. If this prompts a conversation, you can always call my office and schedule a time to chat. There is no charge. And the office number is 831-423-8542. And remember, next week I will not be in the office, so you can schedule an appointment, but don't be offended if they're putting you off a week. I just need to go to this conference so that I can further my education and bring more information back to you that's new, up to date, with a lot of these new products that are coming out. I will say one thing when it comes to the election. If you don't vote, you don't get to complain, you don't count. So if you haven't voted and you thought you weren't, do it or sit down, shut up, you don't count. If it comes to, I would prefer that there are certain people that become the insurance commissioner, because our insurance commissioner has done very bad things to insurance in California. When I go to these conferences, I start, "Hi, my name is Pam. I'm from California." And they wave at me to move on because everything that I'm going to see at their company is not available in the state of California. There is so much good stuff out there that we will never get access to here in California. So what? What if we had a insurance commissioner that actually had been in the insurance business, not a politician, a banker, a whatever in life, but they actually understood insurance because they actually worked in that model? There's two licensed insurance agents. One is Stacy Corrs-Gadden. So if you're like looking to, like, it's a not Republican, Democrat sort of position, if you're looking for someone with that experience, that might be one that you could pick. I asked my lawyer friends which to pick for attorney general. It's not one that I know about. Kim, you have a question? We got a couple minutes. What's up?
10: Yeah, no worries. I was wondering about social, you know, collecting Social Security. I'm working and I'm getting Social Security, but I opted for them to take 20% out in taxes, which is like $600 and something a month. And this year I got all that money back because I guess something happened. I don't know. But what do you recommend in taking out of Social Security as far as taxes go?
0: If your income has stayed the same, you're not, you know, making more than you were before, you may want to have them withhold less so that you're not getting,
10: okay,
0: you know, you're getting the choice of using that money during the year and doing something
10: right
0: with it. So it's very individualized, but if you have recently got a promotion or, you know, got a better paying job, or you're taking money now out of a 401k or something, you may want to still have that withholding.
10: Okay. The other thing about a 401k is I'm 68 years old. I just had open heart surgery. I have a bunch of weird medical things going on. And, you know, my 401k goes $20,000, it loses it, and then it gets it back and everything. When does there come a point where you just put it in something that's totally safe?
0: You might be there. So call the office. Let's chat.
10: Okay.
0: All
10: awesome.
0: Right.
10: Thank you.
0: All right.
10: Bye-bye.
0: So we've only got about 20 seconds left. Got to tap out for next week. Again, we'll probably have a rerun next week. I'll be on a plane, but we'll be back with more of what I learned at this conference the following week. Thanks for tuning in. Thanks for the calls, 831-423-8542, if you need to chat at the office. Take care. Bye.
11: News this hour from Town Hall. I'm John Scott. In Dubai, United Arab Emirates, there's some good news regarding the war with Iran.
12: U.S. and Iranian negotiators have reached what appears to be a tentative deal on extending this ceasefire by 60 days. As part of the deal that still hasn't been signed off by President Trump, it would extend the ceasefire one by 60 days. It calls for opening the Strait of Hormuz and a demining of the Strait of Hormuz. And in that 60-day period, the U.S. and Iran would also begin negotiations on Iran's nuclear program.
11: That's correspondent Amir Madhati. And plans for the Gaza International Stabilization Force are in question as troop pledges stall.
13: An International Stabilization Force promise for Gaza has yet to materialize, 3 months after it was announced at an event hosted by President Donald Trump. None of the five countries that pledged troops have come through with any significant contribution. Efforts to shore up the fragile ceasefire has stalled as Hamas has refused to disarm. Israel has seized more territory while continuing to strike what it says are military targets. The Iran war has meanwhile made it more difficult for Arab and Muslim leaders to openly cooperate with the United States and Israel, and the resulting global energy crisis has sapped their resources. Bernie Bennett, Washington.
11: PNC Chief Economist Gus Fauché says, while the Commerce Department reports inflation increased 3.8% in April from a year ago, the biggest increase in 3 years, consumer spending has also been gradually increasing.
14: There are more pressures on consumers with higher energy prices and the softer labor market. In fact, once we adjust for inflation, income's down about 1% over the past year. But consumers are still spending even outside of gasoline. But we are seeing slower growth in consumer spending as consumers deal with higher prices.
11: That's economist Gus Fauché. More on these stories from townhall.com.
15: 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This is Dave Michaels here to tell you about the Ultimate Daily Classic. 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
11: There's a new scandal involving Israel Prime Minister Benjamin Netanyahu's government.
16: Israel's attorney general has said a close advisor to Israel's Prime Minister Benjamin Netanyahu will face criminal prosecution for leaking secret information to a German newspaper with the intent of harming the country's security. The announcement on Thursday marked another scandal for the embattled Netanyahu as the country gears up for elections this fall. Netanyahu himself is on trial for corruption in 3 separate cases and faces tensions within his coalition that threaten to dissolve parliament. I'm Karen Chamas.
11: A fire devastated a girls' boarding school in central Kenya, killing at least 16 students, injuring many more. That blaze occurred at the Utamishi Girls' School, which has over 800 students. Police are questioning surviving students to determine the cause of this deadly blaze. News and analysis at townhall.com. There's a problem with the SpaceX most powerful rocket.
17: The FAA announced that SpaceX Starship launches are temporarily grounded pending an investigation into Friday's flight. But it's not because of the spacecraft's fiery explosion Friday after a splashdown in the Indian Ocean. The agency says there was a mishap with the mega rocket's first stage booster. Minutes after blastoff in Texas, the booster separated as expected, but the engines conked out. And instead of a controlled descent, the booster had a hard splashdown in the Gulf. NASA has tasked both SpaceX and Blue Origin to develop lunar landers that can dock with the Orion capsule as they work to put astronauts back on the moon and build a lunar base. I'm Jennifer King.
11: Travis Kelce is a three-time Super Bowl champion and fiancé of music superstar Taylor Swift. And now he's added minority investor in the Cleveland Guardians to his resume, owning a 35% stake. More on these stories at townhall.com.
4: 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The time is now 4:05, and we've got traffic and weather for you. Starting off with traffic, Highway 1 southbound in Santa Cruz, nothing out of the ordinary there. Very slow moving from Morrissey Boulevard down to State Park. Top speed will be about 10 miles per hour. Also heading into Moss Landing, slow moving traffic from Salinas Road to Jensen Road. Most of that is under 10 miles per hour as well. Heading into Sand City, things under the limit, but not too bad. As a matter of fact, I'm afraid of jinxing it, so I'll just kind of leave that there. Not too bad as you're heading into Sand City, northbound Highway 1, eastbound 68. As you're making your way past Laguna Seca, speeds down 10, 15 miles per hour, somewhere around there, picking up near Los Laureles Grade. And after that, looking pretty darn good. Slowing down again as you approach San Bonancio, but not too bad. Southbound 101 through Coyote Valley, averaging about 10 miles per hour. Things begin to pick up near Morgan Hill. Slowing down again south of Gilroy near 10th Street. Temporarily, things will be slow moving until you make it past Bolsa Road. Further down the roadway, southbound 101 as you make your way past San Juan Road. Speeds are a stop and go. Temporarily, where do things pick up? Is that Cannon Road? Looks like near Dunbarton. Things should begin to pick up there, but southbound 101 definitely stop and go as you approach San Juan Road. Okay, moving on to your weather forecast for tonight. Patchy fog is expected along the coast. Overnight lows will be around 49 degrees. Tomorrow, areas of fog burning off. We're looking at sunny conditions by late afternoon. Highs will be around 66 degrees. Saturday should be sunny with highs around 73 degrees. 79 and sunny expected on Sunday and Monday. And finally, your boater's forecast for tonight. West winds around 5 knots, veering to northwest around 5 knots after midnight. 3 to 5 foot seas and southwest waves 2 feet at 8 seconds and northwest 4 feet at 10 seconds along with patchy fog after midnight. The time is now 4:07. Keep it tuned in. Flight 1080 is up next.
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You are listening to Flight 1080. We are live in the air. This is a live show. And just to prove it, here is my guest. Yeah, they didn't show up today. Darn it. So it's just going to be you and me. Or is it you and I? It's just going to be you and me today. 479-1080. If there's anything that you want to bring up, today would be a great day to do it. Because I really don't have much to talk about, believe it or not. Oh, there's a few things, of course. There's a few things I keep on the back burner just in case. A few evergreen topics which I will bring up. But in the meantime, if there's anything that you want to talk about, I would like to hear from it. What's your favorite TV show about the unexplained? I was going to assemble a medley, a kind of, a short segment with, a bunch of samples of songs, like a collage of TV songs, but I can't really think of any other than, I'm hitting this mental block today. The only TV shows I could think of with music that's, recognizable would be In Search Of and Unsolved Mysteries. But as I'm looking for TV shows, I know there's things like Finding Bigfoot and Ancient Aliens, but I don't know of any other shows right off the top of my head. I like watching that stuff, though, so if you have any recommendations, I would like to hear that. So I have a few things that I want to bring up. I'm really into AI, and I have a few interesting angles that I think you guys would appreciate discussing today, so we will talk about that. But first, I've got to tell you guys about my hike yesterday. Oh, boy, yesterday was great. I went out to Toro Park in Salinas yesterday. I didn't start early enough. What I'm trying to do is I'm trying to walk up to the radio antennas up there. I believe it's KKMD or KKMB or is it KKID? I don't know. There is an antenna farm up there, though, on Mount Toro, and I would like to hike up to it. And I'm wondering if any of you have had a chance to hike up that far, because I have a feeling, there's, once you get up to the top, I got up to, Olalson Peak. I don't know how you pronounce it. It's a weird spelling. I made it up to that peak and I looked around and I could see the antennas, but over the peak, there's a bunch of valleys and then another hill and a valley and another hill and a valley and another hill. And somewhere along the line, you lose

404-799-1080. Sometimes on a long hike like that, boy, I get a little sore. Some of those hikes, you know, they can be pretty long. Yesterday, it was probably about an 11-mile hike, maybe 12 miles, and I didn't make it. In order to make it up there, I guesstimate that I would need about 6.5, maybe 7 hours to hike. You're averaging about 3 miles per hour, so about 21 miles in 7 hours. That's probably what I would need, because it has to be a round trip. I have to be able to make it up there and then make it back to my car in time to get back to work. I was talking with somebody the other day, and they were talking about how, you know, as you get older, injuries really take a toll on you. And a lot of us know people that have gotten older, and it seems like the downhill progression really starts once someone falls and injures themselves. Usually it's a broken hip, right? I mean, we've heard that. How many times have we heard that? Oh, Johnny fell down and broke his hip, and now he's, you know, things just kind of go downhill from there. Exercise, low-impact exercise like walking is a great way to make sure that your body stays capable of doing these things. Another thing you want to do is supplement, like the Bone and Joint Pack. I have one here at the radio station. I'll be here till 6 p.m. if you want to stop by, pick one up. Now, the Bone and Joint Pack has the OsteoFX, Glucogel, Tangy Tangerine, and EFAs. My favorite combination is the Tangy Tangerine, OsteoFX, and Glucogel. I'm telling you, if you've not tried that, you have got to try that. It is an amazing combination. The Healthy Bone and Joint Pack has all of those and then some. Has all 90 essential nutrients, has the Tangy Tangerine, it has the Glucogel and the OsteoFX. All of that stuff is in the Bone and Joint Pack. I have one or two. I think I might have two here at the radio station. So if you want to stop by, do that before 6 p.m. and I can get you hooked up with that. Okay, so I wanted to talk a little bit about AI, but as I'm looking for something to talk about, I see my good friend Neil deGrasse Tyson, who doesn't know I exist. I say my good friend sarcastically. I'm not friends with Neil deGrasse Tyson. But I like listening to his podcast. He's a very interesting guy, obviously very smart, but in some ways very dumb as well. And one topic in particular, he is strikingly dumb or playing dumb. And it happens to be the topic of transgender sports, of men competing in women's sports. And I don't remember exactly what his angle was, because it's goofy. I mean, you don't listen to, if it's a goofball theory, I mean, why waste your time listening to it? His angle is more about money and how to bring money into this. And I don't quite remember it. But what he doesn't get is that in regards to sports, especially, it is about competition. And that's why it's unfair. Ultimately, that is why it's unfair. People pay, I think his angle was that people pay to see competition, and if it's, you know, who cares what it is. And that might be true, and that's partially true. But the thing about sports is that it's not about the people watching. It's about competition between these two competitors. So let me put it this way. If you are in ancient Rome and you're in the Colosseum and all of a sudden you're facing off with a gladiator or a lion or whatever the hell they put in there, it's not about pleasing the audience. It's not about pleasing the observers. It's about winning this match. It is about besting your opponent. That's what it's about. And when your opponent is physically stronger

0: You say, so say you're a woman and you got to go in there and fight against a man. It's unfair. It's not fair to the competition that these two are engaging in. Does that make sense? Yes, that sports, I understand it, is we all like to watch sports. You go and watch a UFC fight or a boxing match, we all love to watch that. Or a lot of us do. Not all of us. But when it comes down to it, it's not about the crowd. It's about the competition between the two people that are in the ring. And that playing field needs to be fair. And when you have one person who is much stronger and faster, stronger, it's unfair to the participants. Transgenderism being allowed in sports is unfair to the competitors. And I don't know why he being Neil deGrasse Tyson, doesn't get that. I wish I could explain his point of view, but again, it was kind of goofy, and I don't understand where he was coming from. And for a man being so smart, I find it hard to believe that he couldn't quite get that. Does that make sense to you? 479-1080. The competition is about the athletes. It's not about what the crowd wants to see. Now, you want to sell tickets, and you want, you know, that's part of it, but really, the competition is between the two opponents in the ring, the two teams on the field. That is who sports is made for. That is the competition that really matters. And I think that we say, oh, well, we deserve to see this or we deserve to see that. But that's not what it's about. 479-1080 218-5726 KSCODave@gmail.com. KMBY broadcasts from atop Mount Toro. I believe that's true because I believe I've heard them say that. And I obviously, you go up there and you see an antenna and it's like, big deal, there's an antenna. But to me, those things are cool. Antennas are really, really cool. And I want to hike up there. A lot of times when you're hiking, it's just about setting these goals that really don't mean anything except for getting you to push yourself a little bit more. And if it's a radio tower, fine. If it's a funky-looking tree at the top of the hill that I want to see, I'll go see that. Or if maybe it's a little pond. Whatever it is, you make a goal, and you say, well, I'm just going to see what's around this turn. I'm going to see what's at the top of that hill. And you just keep pushing yourself and pushing yourself. So I want to push myself to make it to that antenna farm and see what is out there on Mount Toro. Call me if you've been out there. I would love to hear if that is a place that I can hike to or if it's off limits. 479-1080. Let's see who's on line one. Caller ending in 18. Can I get your first name and where you're calling from?
1: This is Herb.
0: Hey, Herb. How you doing?
1: Pretty great.
0: Good.
1: Yeah, I'd say he's playing dumb.
0: Yeah, I think so, too.
1: Because someone with enough intelligence to speak rationally about all kinds of things, they've got to know that it's an idiotic thing. But I called because I've got a couple books you may be interested in that are available online, and I got it for $7 plus shipping.
0: Oh, what is it?
1: It's called by T.B. Palicki. How to Build a Flying Saucer and Other Proposals in Speculative Engineering.
0: Hmm.
1: And it's an incredible book. It talks about transmutation of the elements, creating free energy devices, time travel, and how to build a flying saucer, how to build a pyramid. And then the other book is that the saucer book is from 82.
0: Okay.
1: But this other book is called Sun, Earth, and Radio, An Introduction to the Ionosphere and Magnetosphere. And it's for someone who's actively involved in radio. It's an incredible book and filled with all kinds of illustrations and graphs and photographs and pretty much explicates the whole radio dimension. frequency and everything. So.
0: And what's the second one? What are they called again? How to Build a UFO and what else?
1: How to Build a Flying Saucer by T.W. Pawlicki, Pawlicki.
0: Okay.
1: And the other one is by J.A. Ratcliffe, Sun, Earth, and Radio.
0: Okay.
1: They're kind of right up your alley, I think.
0: All right. Okay, I will try to check those out, Herb. Thank you.
1: Oh, and also, I was wondering, Toro Park, is that near Mount Toro?
0: I believe it is. I'm almost positive, but I don't know with any certainty.
1: And could you use a USGS topo map to navigate by?
0: I tried that. I haven't used it much because, you know, I just went up there yesterday and I've been so busy trying to catch up. Whenever I do something like that, man, it means I'm going to have to catch up with work. And so that's what I've been doing. I haven't had a chance to look at the map. But I did get a text message here from somebody that says, it's private property. It's an access road for utility vehicles, but ultimately you could hike the road, but you're trespassing on private property. I drilled a well up there years ago. That's what this person sent.
1: Wow. What if you arrived there by hot air balloon?
0: I don't know, Herb. I'll try it, though. I'll try it and say that you gave me a permission to do it.
1: Okay.
0: All right. Thank you for the call, Herb.
1: Sure enough.
0: 831-479-1080, 218-5726, kseodave@gmail.com. If there's anything that you want to bring up, we can do it today. I guess I could get to some headlines here. Speaking of headlines, do you like... should I try to get... you know, I'm trying to get Parker Springfield. I'm trying to work a deal out with him to see if we can get local news brought here permanently. But I don't know if it's, number one, worth the effort. Number two, worth the money, which is, you know, the effort. I would like to hear from you guys about that, if you appreciate the local news. If that's something that you would like to hear more, I'm sure you do appreciate it. Is that something that you would like to hear more of? And I'll see what I can do about that. 479-1080-218-5726, kseodave@gmail.com. So I've been thinking a lot about AI. I'm sure you guys, if you've been listening to the show for any amount of time, you know that's something I like to think about, artificial intelligence. And I've been thinking about it a lot lately and what it means and where it's headed. And I think by now a lot of people are willing to accept that it is going to become a bigger and bigger part of our lives, artificial intelligence. Oh, yeah, America's Most Wanted. That might be a good TV show. America's Most Wanted. And I'm wondering if how we will be able to get around these things. There's so much here that I've been thinking about, and now it's just kind of all bundled up. It's like a big hair clog in the drain. I don't know which path to take first. But let me tell you, let's talk a little bit about mythos. I don't know how many of you guys have heard of this mythos. We had a gentleman on here, Thomas, I think last month, and that was one of the things that he brought up, was mythos. And now it's become big news. And for those of you who don't know what mythos is, it was something that was created by Anthropic. And Anthropic is the company that owns Claude. And Mythos is basically another, this is my understanding, is another AI system that is just about ready to be released. But at this point, a lot of banks and a lot of other companies are demanding that this thing not be released to the public. And as of right now, only a few companies have access to this new generation of artificial intelligence. And what this thing is able to do, what it's capable of doing, is it is capable of finding flaws in computer systems, banks, governments, whatever it is, it can find the flaws and point them out to you. Ideally, you would want to fix those flaws. Ultimately, there are going to be bad people that will use this to get those flaws, exploit them, and do terrible things to these systems. Whether it's a banking system, a school system, a hospital, whatever system it is, they will be able to find the flaws and exploit them. That's what the bad guys will do with it. The good guys will find the flaws and fix them. Now, as of right now, it is not being released. It is, like I said, in the hands of just a few companies, so they can find the flaws and try to get ahead of the game before it is released to the public. There are certain people, certain agencies who are asking that it not be released to the public at all, ever, because it's so powerful. So I'm thinking, how far, we're almost out of time. How far into the future will it be before AI has taken over a good chunk of our lives? And I think it's just a matter of time. I don't know, maybe 10, 20 years, but it is certainly going to be so embedded in our computer systems that we are going to be... It's a dangerous time. This is a critical time to think about these things and what we allow to be done with them. So I got to take a break. We're up against a break. I'll be back in 2 minutes. Keep it tuned in. This is AM 1080 KSCO Santa Cruz. Your phone calls are invited. 479-1080. 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Back in two.

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0: 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You are witnessing probably the worst person. I can't put anything into words today. I can't believe it. But I'm going to keep trying, darn it. Because I have something to say, and I want you guys to hear it. It's about, and I really wanted to focus on AI. I'm kind of throwing out some things here just to chew on and some other things maybe you want to call in about. But I really want to focus on AI and the danger, or not, that it poses to us. And how we can fight back, how we will have to operate in order to survive should the worst case scenario happen, and what the worst case scenario would look like. That's really what I want to talk about. And there's so many things I just don't know where to start. I guess we would start off with what intelligence is and some of the limitations of artificial intelligence. Yes, it's very powerful. There is no doubt about that. But it also has some glaring flaws and some things that we can exploit. And as a matter of fact, ironically, probably some of the most primitive methods and communications could defeat it. It being AI. And I'll share my thoughts with that, with you on that. But first, I want to get to some phone calls. 479-1080. Again, my guest didn't show up today, so it's just you and me. We're going to be kicking around some thoughts here. I've got some headlines that maybe we can get to, but I think this is probably, for me, a much more engaging topic. So let's head out to Carmel Valley and pick up Bill. You are in the air, Bill. Thank you for the call.
1: Yeah. Hi. I wanted to talk about Mount Toro.
0: Yes, please. Tell me about it.
1: Well, it's in the Santa Lucia Range, which is all Big Sur and Carmel Valley. But it's on a part of that range called the Sierra de Salinas Mountains, which is also in the Santa Lucia Range. You know, range within a range.
0: Uh-huh.
1: And it's between, that range is between Salinas Valley and Carmel Valley.
0: Okay.
1: And it goes from like Marina to Greenfield. That's the end of the range. You know, that's the length of the range.
0: Okay.
1: And there's a road that goes to Mount Toro called Pine Canyon Road. And it can get that either from the River Road and the Salinas Valley,
0: okay,
1: or from Corral de Tierra and San Venancio Canyon Road on the other side of the range.
0: Ah.
1: But it's cut off in the middle because it used to be open until the late 70s. You could drive through Pine Canyon from River Road all the way to Corral de Tierra or San Venancio, where they meet. Corral de Tierra and San Venancio meet.
0: But not anymore.
1: But, no, they had kids partying up there, and they started some small fires years ago. And there's so few people live up there that they petitioned the county to close off the road.
0: Oh.
1: On the Salinas side, there's a granite rock, what do you call it, a quarry. And so that stops there at the quarry, and there's a big barbed wire fence. And on the San Venancio side, there's a big metal gate that you need a code to get into. Because there's a few families live up there, and there's a Toro Ranch up there, which is the Dorrance brothers. They're horse whisperers, famous horse whisperers, who've written a lot about. One of them wrote a book called True Horsemanship Through Feel. And their ranch is up there, and they're well known worldwide known. You know Mike Beck is?
0: No, he doesn't sound
1: singer
0: familiar.
1: Song. He's a songwriter, guitarist, and anyway, he studied under the Dorrance brothers up on the ranch, and now he gives lessons are, puts on shows over in Scandinavia once a year. He goes over there and plays his guitar and sings a song and has horse clinics. Mike Beck. So he's an interesting guy. Anyway, that's where it is. But it's not really accessible unless maybe you could call the Dorrances and get permission to go up. That's the only way. I once ran into the Mrs. Dorrance at the gate, and I hadn't been up and been there for a long time. Never been up the Toro. I always, it's on my bucket list, but the problem is if once I get up there, then maybe I'll kick the bucket. So I'm not in a hurry to get there, you know.
0: Right.
1: But anyway, the thing I like about Toro is you see it from everywhere. You know, you see it from Watsonville. You're coming from down from Santa Cruz, you catch glimpses of it once in a while because it's grassy. You know, it's different from the other peaks. It's 3,500 feet. And some of the ranches in Carmel Valley go up, have roads on their ranches that go up to it, but that's private too. Rana Creek Ranch has it, and Marvel Ranch, and they used to be able to go, Berta Ranch used to have it. I'm not sure if they have a road that you can get up. But those are private ranches, unless you know somebody on those ranches that get you in. And then there was a guy who was on the internet, and his passion was climbing the highest peaks in California. And I think Toro was on that list, or the one that gives the weather station down by Soledad.
0: Right.
1: I know he had instructions to get up to there, even though that's somewhat private. Some of the places you'd have to cross private land, but it was doable, and he'd write about all these things.
0: Wow.
1: He went up to hundreds of peaks, and there's where your AI, you might be able to find him with AI, the guy who climbed all these peaks and left directions to getting up to all these peaks that he's climbed. They're all day hikes.
0: Yeah.
1: You know, you can get to them in the same height. But I don't remember his name. It's been a long time since I found his website on the internet.
0: Okay. I will look into it, though. That's a great idea. Fantastic idea, Bill.
1: Yeah. And, you know, you asked about where if it went into Toro Park. When it gets to where the antennas are up there, before it gets there, further out the valley, it splits. And when it splits, one goes to the right of Corral de Tierra and San Venancio, and that goes to Marina.
0: Okay.
1: And the other one, you know, Reservation Road, River Road turns into the Reservation Road.
0: Okay.
1: And goes to Marina. The other side, on the left-hand side, goes to Pebble Beach. Carmel
0: wow.
1: Hill, you know, if you come up Carmel Hill, Highway 1, you go over a hill and go down into the Carmel side.
0: Uh-huh.
1: The top of that ridge is Toro. Well, I don't know what it's called.
0: Okay.
1: Yeah.
0: Okay. Yeah, that's starting to make sense.
1: Goes by the hospital there.
0: Uh-huh.
1: You know, if you take the PG cutoff, goes past Community Hospital. So that's the two legs of that. But in the middle of that is Corral de Tierra and San Venancio Canyon.
0: All right.
1: You know, so
0: thank you, Bill.
1: Story on Mount Toro. You're welcome.
0: Holy cow, dude. Thank you for that call. Force, I feel like I should give him a tip. Wow. 831-479-1080, 218-5726, KSEODave@gmail.com. As I was climbing that, I went to, like I said, maybe it was Eagle Peak, some peak, I don't know where it was. It was about a half mile up, a little over a half mile up. And I was thinking, you know, it only took me 2 hours, maybe 2.5 hours to get that high, to go up a half mile. And I'm thinking, how long would it take to get up to the tallest peaks around here? It couldn't take that long. I mean, Denver is a mile high, and they make a big deal out of it. Oh, it's a mile up in the sky. Well, if it took me 2 hours to make it a half a mile up, say 5 hours to make it 1 mile, could I hike from the bottom of the Rocky Mountains to the top in 5 hours? I don't think so, but maybe. I mean, if it's only a mile up, that's not much. So I was thinking it would be fun to hike to the tallest peaks around the Monterey Bay area. That would be something that would be really cool to say you did. You went and hiking up to all the highest peaks around here. That would be very, very cool. So I was thinking about that. It's funny that you should mention that, Bill. So thank you for the call. 831-479-1080. Let's see what G. Joe has to say. You're in the air. Thank you for the call.
2: Yeah, I got like three comments and a question.
0: Sure.
2: First, that Parker Springfield who does the local news, does it really matter what us listeners think? If he doesn't get sponsored, he's not going to be on too often, is he?
0: Well, that's the thing. So it kind of does matter, Joe, because, you know, I'm an idiot, dude. I will work as hard as I need to. So I've got so much work, but I'll put it on my plate to work even harder to get this done if it matters enough to people. I've tried doing it, and it's just so much work for me to do. I can't do it by myself. But if it's worth the effort, I will try to raise the money and try to get news and then try to get sponsors. Because you can't get sponsors for something that doesn't exist. We have to get the news on first and then go look for sponsors. If it means enough to the audience, I will make it 100, make it 1.5 million. I will add another thing on my plate, and I will do it if it's worth it to you guys, to the listeners. You guys are what I care about.
2: Okay, I see. If you have the driver incentive to make it happen, but it takes a lot of work and time.
0: Yes.
2: Now, Parker Springfield has been on as like an internship just to show what he's got.
0: He's been helping me out, and
2: okay, he's
0: yes.
2: Free of charge, right?
0: Yes.
2: Or whatever.
0: Yes.
2: Okay, so he's just trying to do a little internship. Hey, this is what I got. Hopefully the people will respond. I see
0: right.
2: What's happening.
0: Right.
2: Okay. So the other question, the comment is Neil deGrasse Tyson.
0: Mm-hmm.
2: Okay, there are people, you know, there's people that are experts at things. I don't know if he's got a PhD or doctorate, and I guess he's a physicist, I guess.
0: Yes.
2: And these people are experts, but in everything else is like, God, they don't know anything. And the opposite of that, I don't know, it's kind of like me, is I'm not an expert in anything. Well, I used to be an expert in the military, but I'm not an expert in anything, but I'm kind of a jack of all trades. I can talk logically or intelligently about two subjects, but some of these really intelligent people, they're just one, kind of sometimes just really one-sided. So that's great. He can make a living at what he does because, I don't know, according to you, some of his opinions are kind of off.
0: Yeah, they are.
2: Okay. So the other thing is, AI. So did I understand you right? Another updated or more developed AI is coming out, and they're debating whether some people are thinking it's too early for it to come out. Is that what's happening?
0: Some people are saying that it's too dangerous to release to the public.
2: Okay, that was said. That opinion was voiced like a year ago or 2 years ago. Because I don't know who it was. I don't know if it was Microsoft or who. There's like more than one company doing this. And they weren't going to let it out. They didn't want to let it out. But the other company let it out. I don't know if it was Amazon or whatever. And go, well, if they let it out, we got to let it out. So this is the horse is out of the barn. Okay. And if we don't do this, the commie Chinese are going to do it. Okay. So we have to, and we got to deal with it. It's just inevitable the way I see it. It's too valuable, even though there's a lot of negative sides to it. It's how we use it. So I think it's inevitable. They got to release it, and we got to deal with it as fast as we can, even though it's like a, I don't know, runaway freaking train, and we can't keep up. But we'll see.
0: I agree with you. And right now there are some people in, you know, various countries, people in all types of countries that are suggesting that we need to regulate this. There needs to be a world body that will govern AI, just like we have international rules for nuclear weapons, and we have international rules for crimes of war or whatever. But it is possible for the international community to get together and form rules and laws regarding certain things. People are suggesting that we do that with AI, and I think that is a ridiculous idea. But it's worked with nuclear weapons for the most part. Nuclear weapons are extremely dangerous. We don't see people lobbing those around, you know, willy-nilly. I don't think that AI... I think AI is unlike anything else that we've ever seen. I don't think you can... I don't think it would be wise to limit what a country can do with AI. It wouldn't be wise for that country to limit themselves on what they can do, because, like you said, the other guys are not going to do it. The Chinese, there's basically two players in AI right now, and that's the United States and China. Who would you rather have at the forefront of AI? Most people would rather have America.
2: Yeah, because it has to do with national defense. The military is going to use it. And you don't want the Chinese freaking military. They're already gaining momentum. We got to keep up.
0: Yeah.
2: Because there might be a confrontation in the future. This is what happens in history. Two big guys going, okay, you're going too far. No, you're going too far. You know how it is. So yeah, they're going to have to deal with it, because our national security looks like it. It's
0: yeah.
2: really important.
0: Totally.
2: So my other question is, I like the convenience of my Android phone in the past, where when I want to text something or do a paragraph or put a title in a Google search bar, I just hit the little microphone and I speak to it. And most time, it prints out what I want. Well, recently, it's like putting things out that I don't say, and it's ending sentences with a period and capitalizations on the other when I don't want the sentence to end. Have you run into that?
0: I have, and my chat assistant, my AI assistant, Samantha, has been doing that more recently. About two versions ago, she was perfect. It was perfect. Now they've updated it, and they try to make it too fast to respond, and if you leave the slightest pause, it will insert a period there when you don't want it. It's really a pain in the butt. They're trying to make it too fast, and it's just not working for me.
2: Yeah, and it's put words that I'm not saying. It's like, I don't think my voice has changed that much. So, yeah, they gotta fix that, because it's freaking annoying. Then I got to make corrections. I got to pick my freaking finger and say, no, I don't want a period there. I don't want a capital letter there. Okay, so I'm not the only one. Okay.
0: No, you're not the only one, Joe. All right, Joe.
2: Okay.
0: Thank you for the call. 831-479-1080. You know what Joe was talking about? This is the scary part, and I don't want to be accused of sensationalism or being a, you know, some kind of living in fantasy world, a dystopian fantasy world. But in the case of China, if you watch, they released a video a couple of months ago with these robots doing incredible things. I think that was AI. I don't think those were real robots. But the fact is that there is a Chinese company out there who at the moment I think is putting out 1,000 robots a day. And their goal is to put out 10,000 robots a day. If they can be that agile, I don't know how long it is before you're talking about robot soldiers. And I know that sounds stupid, and I just put it in the dumbest way I could possibly say it, but I don't know what other term. Android robots, robot soldiers. I mean, weaponized robots. And you combine that with weaponized and autonomous drones, you don't need many soldiers to pull off some amazing things. And I'm sure you could use your imagination and think about that a little bit more, about where we are headed. But I think that's in our future. And there's an interesting way about how we will fight back if that does happen. If AI does come to control so much of our infrastructure, there is a way to fight back. And I think you'll find it very thought-provoking and ironic. We'll get to that coming up on the other side. But first, let's take a call from Robert. You're in the air, Robert. Thank you for the call.
3: Yeah, I have a hiking suggestion.
0: Sure. What do you got?
3: Have you ever been behind Carmel Valley Dam?
0: Carmel Valley Dam. Is that Los Padres? What is it?
3: It's up Carmel Valley Road, if you've ever been up there.
0: I have, and I've been to a dam up there. I can't remember the name of it.
3: That's probably it, then. Yeah.
0: Yeah, but there had been a recent heavy rain, and the trail was slid out. The whole mountainside just kind of washed the trail away, so I couldn't go up the trail.
3: I was back there once. It was nice. And then one day I decided to head out for a mountain bike ride up Mount Toro.
0: Uh-huh.
3: And I parked at the park down there.
0: Uh-huh.
3: Toro County Park or whatever. And
0: right.
3: I had no idea where to go, so I just headed as far as I can go to the back parking lot and then up a trail, and I got pretty high up there. But there's one section that kept going, and I didn't really pay attention to it because I didn't want to go that far. But it might have been up to the antennas, I don't know. But wherever I was, I was still high up there. You can get there from the park.
0: Yeah, I don't know how many people know about Mount Toro, but if you ever have a chance to go hiking up there, man, it is just incredibly beautiful. And it's so different from what we have in Santa Cruz County. Santa Cruz County, we have a bunch of forests and soft trails to walk on. That is a very rocky, dusty, grassy hillside out there. It's beautiful.
3: Have you been up there?
0: I went up there yesterday. I did a good 11-mile hike.
3: I thought you were asking about it. Okay, so you have been up there.
0: Yeah, I have been up there, but I was trying to make it out to the radio antennas, and I was asking if anybody knows if a trail goes out there or if that's private property. I have a feeling that it's private property. But
3: how far did you go up yesterday?
0: I went up to past Olalson Peak. I think I went up to Eagle Peak is what it's called.
3: Did you see a trail that kept going?
0: Oh, yeah.
3: Yeah, I did too. And then one more thing about high peaks.
0: Uh-huh.
3: Have you heard of Cone Peak?
0: I have. Yeah, I think I saw it on the map somewhere.
3: Have you been there?
0: No.
3: I have. It's probably one of the tallest peaks because it's in Big Sur up in the Los Padres National Forest.
0: Oh man, dude!
3: There's a lookout up there too. Like it's like concrete, like old fire lookout or something.
0: You know, it's interesting. I got to get out of here, Robert, but thank you for the call. It's interesting. Somebody asked me the other day, what's the most dangerous hike that you've ever been on? There have been two where, man, I thought my goose was a done goose. One of them was up at Long Ridge, and the other was at the Pinnacles. And maybe I could tell you guys about that on the other side of the break. But headlines are up next. This is AM 1080 KSEO Santa Cruz, KOM Wireless, Elbow Beach, Watsonville.
4: This hour from Town Hall, I'm John Scott. There's been a huge fire that has destroyed a two-story apartment building in Dallas, causing fatalities and injuries. Dallas Fire Rescue Deputy Chief Mark Berry says the search for missing people is ongoing. He says first responders' mission has changed from rescue to recovery now. Officials say the fire erupted. That's after someone called 911 to report a gas leak. At a White House press briefing, Treasury Secretary Scott Bessent says he will not confirm that a tentative agreement to extend